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1: Love getting back to work after a nice, relaxing few days off. I took a staycation, which is, well, it was heavenly. I've never done that before, and I'm going to do it some more because it felt great. Thanks to Joey Hudson for doing a great job in the chair while I was away. He did a great job raising some donations for food for the poor and our campaign to help the people of Venezuela. We hope you'll go to MikeOnline.com to donate. He also did a great job keeping up with all the stuff that's going on. Man, what a bunch of news from Graham Plattner in Maine to the Charlie Kirk trial that's underway right now in Provo, Utah. I saw Donald Trump Jr., who was a very close friend of Charlie's, on Fox News last night, just mocking the wild conspiracy theories about Charlie's assassination. And there's a whole cottage industry out there. His microphone exploded. Tyler Robinson didn't pull the trigger. All this crazy. I've never seen anything like this. You go online and you'll get dragged down that rabbit hole of watching all these people battling each other. And they're mad and they're insisting that they're right, that Israel killed Charlie. No, our federal government killed Charlie. Oh, the security team was in on it. It's nuts. There are some conspiracy theories that are just flat out nuts. But there are some conspiracy theories that you think have some merit. Take, for example, the case of Mitch McConnell. Enough is enough. It seems to me that Senator McConnell's office owes the American people some kind of explanation of what condition the poor guy is in. And the craziest part of this already crazy story is his wife running off to China in the middle of his health crisis. I don't want to look into anybody else's marriage, but if you have a spouse who evidently had a catastrophic medical event at home, and he apparently did. CPR was evidently utilized. The guy was almost dead. And he's still in the hospital, and he decides to pick up the phone and call a bunch of people. Now, there are people who ain't buying it. And I wonder if you are. John Thune, his buddy, his fellow obstructor of the Save America Act, reported that he got a call from Mitch McConnell. Our colleague, Scott Jennings, reported on CNN the other night that he got a call from Mitch McConnell. And the folks who are saying that they got these calls are being slammed online. Now, I don't think for one minute that Scott Jennings, our Salem media colleague, is going to make this up. What would his motivation be to fabricate a conversation with Senator McConnell? But presuming it's true, why won't his office put out a statement? Why won't Mitch McConnell release a video? Why won't Mitch McConnell give somebody an interview so that people know what condition he is in? He is a U.S. senator. I know he's retiring, but he is a prominent politician who is likely part of the effort to stop the Save America Act from being passed. And that's why it's relevant. That's why it matters. Wouldn't it be crazy if the McConnell people had an AI version of Mitch McConnell call all these people? The Daily Caller reports that it seemed to be a coordinated effort. Daily Caller said, here's an email that suggests that the Mitch McConnell health response is a coordinated effort. McConnell's office has provided no new details on his health, despite his nearly month-long hospitalization. Now, look, if we're going to be consistent, if we don't want to be hypocrites, we will point out that the Democrats were crucified for hiding Joe Biden's cognitive condition from the American people. And they did. We know they did. So why is it okay for people to circle the wagons around Mitch McConnell? Here's what Scott Jennings said on CNN the other night about the call he says he received from the Kentucky senator.
2: Yeah, he called me this morning before I did my radio show. We talked for about 17 minutes. You know, he talked a lot about the situation with Iran, talked a little bit about Ukraine and what's going on in Europe. I told him I'd been to the Teddy Roosevelt Library. We talked a little bit about the history of the vice presidency and how Roosevelt had transformed that in the modern presidency, a little history of the Senate. It was a wide-ranging conversation. I talked to him often. I hadn't talked to him since he'd been in. I'd gotten a few text messages from him, but I hadn't spoken to him. So it was good to hear his voice. Voice sounded strong and sounded like he was keeping up with the news to me.
3: Did you ask him how he was feeling?
2: Yeah, he said he was feeling okay. You know, obviously well enough to call me on the phone and obviously well enough to talk to Barrasso and Thune. Now, look, I'm not qualified to discuss any medical issues or give you any information about that. That's really for him or his staff to do. But, you know, I talk to him from time to time, and I see him from time to time. And, you know, we had a conversation today about the things that we normally talk about, which are news of the day, political stuff.
3: Did you come away feeling like he's still capable of serving the people of Kentucky as senator?
2: I came away feeling that he was staying on top of the news. Again, I look, his condition and why he's in the hospital or when he might come out, or look, that's
3: do you know why, and are just saying you're it's not a liberty to share?
2: I do not know why. I only know, frankly, what has been reported or what his office has said. So it was a personal private call, but I didn't probe him too deeply for his medical records.
1: Now his wife, who went off to China, has in her office, former secretary, had labor secretary, right? She sent out a statement. Elaine Cho wrote, or this statement reads, the secretary was on a long-planned trip in China to support her family's philanthropic endeavors. During the trip, she met with a number of people, including the U.S. ambassador. The senator's health did not warrant an immediate return to the U.S. It's been reported that McConnell suffered a cardiac event at his home, and that life-saving measures were administered. Look, at this point, I don't know what to believe. Because if that happened, you're going to tell me it's normal that his wife is off gallivanting around China? That ain't normal. That is not what a wife does, or a husband. That's not what a spouse does. You know it, and I know it instinctively. So what do you think is going on? I don't believe for a moment that Scott Jennings is going to fabricate a story like this. There's no way. There's no way. He's not going to risk his reputation and his career. To make something like that up? And he was quoted all over the place this week. What do you think is going on there? His voice is strong? Well, maybe he can give an interview. I'm sure he's got Kentucky journalists, some radio, local radio stations in Louisville or somewhere. We're on in Louisville. He could give an interview. I'd interview him. Maybe somebody could talk to him. If his voice is strong, he should be able to be subjected to a 5-minute interview so the world knows he's okay. Bizarre. Beyond bizarre. Also, of course, is this big breaking story out of Maine. Graham Plattner throws in the towel. He gave this weird 11-minute video last night. Charlie Hurt on Fox News weirdly kept saying that he was at a rest stop or on the side of a highway. Well, you could tell he was on a porch somewhere. I think he was in somebody's backyard in front of the woods. But this ridiculous excuse of a candidate who crashed and burned is sort of symptomatic of what the Democrat Party has become. Here was Senator Tim Scott last night on Fox News pointing out that the way Graham Plattner, who they all knew was a bad guy, they knew about the assault allegations, they knew about the horrible online posts, they knew about the Nazi death camp tattoo. But they supported him anyway. Senator Tim Scott says he knows why.
4: We love our men and women in uniform. We expect them to act and behave above and beyond the average person. And Graham Blatter has just been a dismal failure. Here's a person we should say is not just immoral, he's amoral. There seems to be no moral threshold in him whatsoever. And from the politics, the elites in Washington decided that they cared more about power than they did about the Mainers themselves, the people. And because of that, whether it was Elizabeth Warren, whether it was Bernie Sanders, Roe in the House, we've seen all these Democrat leaders stand up and say, we want more Graham Platters in our party. We want more socialists, communists, and alleged rapists. It's unbelievable.
1: It is unbelievable, but I've got a theory that I want to test on you. Because you have to ask, what did he win with, 75% of the Democrat vote in Maine? When I was in Maine this past weekend for the 4th of July, I saw Graham Platner signs all over in people's yards. I wonder if they're taking the signs down. Are you going to keep them up? Do you feel foolish supporting him? Elizabeth Warren, Pocahontas herself. Oh, he's a man's man. He's my kind of man. He's authentic. He's what we need. He's got grit. He's got determination. How do you feel now, Senator Warren? But I've got a theory about why people are voting for these bad people. Socialists, communists, people who want to abolish the Constitution, people who want to get rid of cops, people who don't care about a border. I've got a theory about the Democrats. They've witnessed the MAGA phenomenon. They've witnessed what happened with President Trump and his supporters. And as I've always said, they don't hate him. They hate us. They despise you if you've cast a ballot for the America First agenda. Here's my theory. I think Democrats are telling themselves, well, these fascist MAGA people are awful, so we'll be awful too. They're awful, we'll be awful. I mean, they say this all the time. Trump's a fascist. If you support Trump, you're a fascist too. You're an enabler of fascism. You're an awful person. So their theory is, I think, the Republicans have gone bad with its support of MAGA. Hold my beer. We'll be even worse. 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
1: You know, two really remarkable aspects of the Graham Plattner story. Number one, where's the criminal investigation? If it's believed that this woman was raped, why are they investigating? Are they? Is there going to be a grand jury convened? Is there a police investigation? This transcends politics. And number two, we've been to this rodeo before, where Democrats decide a candidate can't win, so they take all the voters and they throw them into the trash can. You realize over 150,000 people in Maine voted for Graham Plattner. And who's the real threat to democracy? Who are the real fascists? A couple of party bigwigs decided Plattner's got to go? And of course, since he's weak, he gave up and he threw in the towel? Well, what happens to the 156,000 votes that he got? Well, they did this with Biden. Threw all his voters into the trash can as well. They don't care about the electoral process. They care about power. It's all that matters to them. And they think they can win with truly rotten, awful, evil people. Do you think my theory is right? That they just want to go like bad boy? They want to go as bad as they can go because they think we're all bad for supporting Donald Trump? 800-655 Mike, let me tell you about losing weight the PhD weight loss way. I admit, during the summer months, the first month or so in June, I got sloppy, I got lazy, it was awful. I stupidly just started doing dumb things with what I ate. So I knew I had to go back to the PhD way. Do you know that in 1 week I lost 10.4 pounds back to where I need to be? Because I know what to do now. I have these tools for life. You really want to be on a medication for the rest of your life? A shot or a pill that you're going to have to take, and if you stop taking the shot, the weight comes pouring back. 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
1: Wow, look at that shot of Asheville, North Carolina on the Salem News Channel Camera Network. 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The voice of the Carolinas. Here's a text message actually from Asheville saying, Mike, it all lies in what you say regularly, prayer, God, faith. No nation in the world's history has ever made the claim that our rights come from a creator, not from man. The left doesn't want us to pray. All the reason more. 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I'm as excited about this initiative as anything I've seen in a long time. We're inviting everywhere Americans to become prayer partners. 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How did that happen where they left Air Force One in Turkey, the new Air Force? Look, I'm going to get in trouble for this. I've never been particularly comfortable with the gift of this giant, massive. Is it a 747? I think it is. But it's this plane that was given to President Trump by Qatar. He evidently gets to keep it, which I never really understood. That doesn't make a whole lot of sense to me. I mean, they can do whatever they want. It's their money. It's their plane. I guess Trump can keep it if he wants. I would think you'd want to leave it for the next president. I've never heard of presidents taking planes with them. But the story of how they left the new Air Force One behind in Turkey is so sparsely reported that my friend and podcast co-host, Mark Davis, hadn't even heard about it. They didn't fly back on the plane from Turkey. They went to the backup, which was the old Air Force One, the pale, you know, the pale blue. The new plane's got a, it looks great, man. It looks like just, it's amazing. Deep blue, red, white colors, big presidential seal on the side, and supposedly has all the bells and whistles. Or does it? Because unbeknownst to Mark, and a lot of people, I think, they decided at almost, it seemed, the last moment after Trump concluded his meetings in Turkey to not have him fly back on the new plane, but fly back on the old one. Why? Why? Nobody's really answering that question. Nobody's even addressing it. I think my theory is that they didn't properly equip the new Air Force One for all the advanced technology that it needs to thwart a potential attack. You know, there's rumors that Air Force, remember the movie Harrison Ford with Air Force One, and he was the president and everything? You know, there's rumors that it's got anti-missile technology on it, and it's got all kinds of, you know, all kinds of ways to avoid maybe a missile attack or a drone or something. And maybe the new plane doesn't have all that technology. But whatever the case, the Secret Service evidently ordered President Trump to come back on the backup plane. Do you have any theories? Any idea what in the world that's all about? Because that's bizarre to me. And, you know, maybe, like me, you're a little uncomfortable with the idea of a foreign country gifting a massive, expensive plane to President Trump the part that blows my mind is he gets to keep it. Mark said this morning, well, yeah, but it's going to go into the library. Well, okay. Why don't you keep it in action for the next president, for Marco Rubio or J.D. Vance? Do you think that the next president, if it's a Democrat, hates Trump so much he wouldn't want this? Have you seen the video inside this thing? It's like a flying Taj Mahal. It's just up Trump's alley. A lot of gold, a lot of marble. But why in the world do you think the Secret Service apparently said that he can't fly back from Turkey on the new plane? Anyone? That kind of blows my mind. It's weird. There's a lot of weird stories these days. You got the Charlie Kirk trial underway. Donald Trump Jr. on TV last night debunking all the wild conspiracy theories.

0: you know, on this campus event. No briefing beforehand, no real set game plan, and six officers for a Turning Point event. And anyone who's watched the news in the last, you know, decade or so would realize there'd be thousands of people on this campus. So, you know, I imagine there's some frustration with that, but I think she just wants justice. She's doing an incredible job just holding it together, given the circumstances and the, you know, sheer brutality of how this all happened. And, you know, frankly, some of the sheer noise that has come after her and attacked her and the organization and all of that, which is, again, I've stayed quiet. I've supported her. We've talked, you know, regularly ever since.
1: He's talking, of course, about Erica. He goes on to tell Bill Hemmer last night on Fox News why he wanted to attend these preliminary hearings.
0: I'm there to not only honor Charlie's legacy, to support Erica, his parents who were there, you know, seated all in the row with us. It was just important to be there. It's a legacy that really needs to be preserved. The impact that Charlie had on so many Americans, on so many youth, is, you know, frankly, generational. It could have been so much more, but it was important to be there and to see the actual facts laid out.
1: Amen. Quickly to Sam in North Carolina, who's obviously got a very loud phone line. Sam, you there? Holy moly.
2: Hey, I'm here, man. Sorry,
1: that's
2: buddy.
1: Okay.
2: Did a little work.
1: No worries. Hey. What's up? What do you think about the plane?
2: I think there's a tracking or cloaking device that's in that plane. The Secret Service told him to take the other one back. And I think there's some type of device that's in that plane that they've been warned about and they didn't discover. I think it's in the wing. It's in the wing somewhere.
1: Well, here we go. Conspiracy theory number 1,375. You could be right. I don't know. 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
1: How about that Grand Platiner, huh?
2: Yeah, buddy, leaving, but not quietly.
1: But the party of Me Too has an interesting set of rules to it, don't they?
2: Very flexible.
1: Republican woman makes the allegation. Such a big deal.
2: Nothing to
1: Democrat
2: see
1: here. Democrat woman makes an accusation. You better run for the hills. Miranda Devine wrote a great piece of the New York Post. The slimy Dems, the party of Me Too, show their true colors in the Graham Platner scandal. I was listening to your monologue earlier about wondering, look, if he's innocent, you say, hey, optics be damned. I didn't do it. Yep. And you know what? I wonder if there's not a lot of Maine voters who wouldn't have just rallied around him because he's their version of what a Democrat male should be like. Somebody said this last night, and I thought it was really important and true. He's like a caricature of what Democrats envision to be. Like a manly man. He's got the gruff beard.
2: Oh, okay, gotcha. The manly man that they desperately need to win back rather than these footy pajama-wearing beta male little boys like Tallarico that tend to be their candidates.
1: You know who said it? You know who said it? Brandon Gill. He said it on Fox News. Graham Platner is the, here's what he said, quote, Graham Platner is the caricature of white men that Democrats have in their heads. So he's right. That's who they think they need rather than Tallarico, who said, I saw this quote and I thought, well, this has got to be AI. What was the day he celebrated by putting a pink scarf around his neck?
2: I don't know.
1: That's an actual clip.
2: I know.
1: I think it was a birthday or something, but I want to put a pink scarf around my clip, around my neck. Nothing weird about that.
2: No.
1: Just strange things going on in the world. And look, I'm hoping big picture. That when normal Americans look at this Maine scandal and they can say this Democrat Socialist of America wave that is sweeping across the country has got to be extinguished. These are bad people. These are terrible people. Some of them you wouldn't hire to work at a Dairy Queen, and they're going to go off to Congress because they've tapped into this affordability crap with socialism. And look, make no mistake, the DSA head has said, we have a goal here. We have an end game. It's communism. That's where they want to wind up. They want to wind up in communism. And all anybody has to do is ask any Venezuelan what happened under Hugo Chavez. Socialism doesn't work. It sounds good. Oh, free stuff. Let's tax the wealthy. Yeah.
2: Is it the Thatcher?
1: Yeah.
2: Is it a Margaret Thatcher quote? The problem with socialism is eventually you run out of other people's money.
1: Bingo. So, you know, that's we're going to see if the American people open their eyes once and for all and realize what a failed experiment socialism is and reject these folks. If the Democrats ever figure it out, I almost hope they don't, because it'll be bad for us.
2: I totally hope they don't. And they're on to, with affordability. They're kind of onto something.
1: Sure,
2: that is something that instantly resonates. Things are more expensive, but all you got to do is peel back just a couple of onion layers and realize that they don't have anything like a real solution to fix affordability. Tallarico himself, I think the other day, said, you know, we're going to come after the affordability issue here in Texas. And the first two things out of his mouth were Medicare for all, socialist medicine, and a horribly punitive minimum wage increase that will kill businesses. So they can talk affordability all day long. Our best answer is, oh, yeah, what are y'all's ideas that are so great to make things more affordable? And you got nothing.
1: They got zero. They got zip. Look, all they've got is, you know, Trump's bad, Trump's evil. And incidentally, I've been thinking about this a lot because I'm wondering, why are people in all of these states embracing these bad people? I think I've got a theory that it is probably true. Let me try it out for size and see what the great Mark Davis thinks of it. my podcast partner. Gosh, it'll be back together.
2: I'm so lonely.
1: You see what I'm wearing today? I went out and got a brand new, you know, I love this Mizzen and Main brand of golf shirts.
2: Absolutely.
1: I got a purple one on now in honor of the M&M Extra because that's our color, you know.
2: That's so awesome. I'm sorry to laugh. It is, first of all, they need to be a sponsor because Mizzen and Main, which you go shopping for in Florida, but it happens to be based in Dallas, right? They got a store up in the West End there in Dallas. And we talked about that for a little, and I heard that name, and I thought, well, that's kind of nautical. The mizzen mast, the main mast, it's parts of a ship. And you thought it was a couple of guys named Mizzen and Main. I'm Billy Mizzen. I'm Tommy Main.
1: You're mocking me now.
2: Just a little. Go ahead.
1: Yeah. I didn't know what a mizzen was.
2: I do, but I can't find my car keys. It's the Mark Davis brain. All 12 guys who walked on the moon, but I lost my shoes. So
1: What is a mizzen exactly?
2: The mizzen main is the mast in the middle of a big ship.
1: This is mizzen and main. Main.
2: It's two masts. You got the mizzen mast and the main mast. It's two terms that refer to the masts of the ship.
1: They ought to be a sponsor because I love this thing.
2: Let's build them now as if they were because the shirts are awesome. They look great on Mike and check.
1: They are great shirts. They're great golf shirts and the store that I've used to go to over Hyde Park in Tampa apparently closed. I guess they're gone. So now it's more. I think it's a very popular online brand, but
2: they got a real store in Dallas. They have a real store in Dallas, or at least I mapped one and found it. So
1: is it still there? Last week I was going to go shop there, and they're gone. I looked online; they said closed permanently. Although that's not a good sign.
2: Mizzenandmain.com.
1: All right, there you go.
2: I bogged down forever. You said you had a theory as to why some of these really, really wretched figures are finding success.
1: Look at how the Trump haters view us. They think we're bad people for supporting Trump, right? They will tell you he's a fascist. If you support a fascist, you're a fascist too, right? So they think the whole MAGA movement, the whole America First movement, any American who dares to vote for Donald Trump in the past is a bad person. Right. My theory is they're turning around and saying, okay, you want to be bad? We'll be worse. Hold my beer. You don't like you Trump's a fascist. We're going to go with the rapist Nazi.
2: We'll see. We'll see your E. Jean Carroll raise you two incredible rape accusations.
1: We'll see. We'll see your E. Jean 90 years ago in a dressing room at Bergdorf Gold, and we'll get a woman like yesterday who's accusing him of rape with a Nazi tattoo, with a Nazi death camp. I think, though, there's truth to that, that they're saying, okay, let's fight fire with fire. Yeah. They're terrible, so let's just go awful as well. And because there's got to be a reason. It's one thing to have these candidates are winning. Plattner won with, 75% of the vote?
2: Was not close.
1: They knew he's a bad guy. Yep. They know he's terrible. So I think they're doing it intentionally. So that's a theory I'm going to try out.
2: You know what he had? And I'll take it. And with an adjunct corollary theory that there's a word. I'm going to share a word. It's going to be a big deal. Already kind of is. And that word is authenticity. We're looking for candidates that bring authenticity. You know, Trump has it in spades. He's just kind of a real guy.
1: And you and I back together on the M&M Extra today. Yes. 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
1: That's a wrap for a Thursday. Great to be back in the saddle again. Thank you for tuning in. Let's do it again tomorrow. Have a great day. Be safe. Keep fighting the good fight. I'm Mike Gallagher. God bless America.

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0: From ABC News, I'm Dave Packer. Fresh U.S. attacks tonight on Iran after another cargo ship was targeted in the Strait of Hormuz. CENTCOM says the United States is imposing a heavy cost by continuing to degrade Iran's ability to attack civilian mariners and commercial ships freely transiting the strait, adding the strikes are being carried out at the direction of the commander-in-chief. This coming as Iran's supreme leader is promising to avenge the death of his father.
1: Just hours after President Trump threatened to decimate Iran if it tries to kill him, Iran vowing revenge is the demand of our nation and must certainly be carried out. In a statement broadcast by state TV, President Trump posting 1,000 missiles are locked and loaded and aimed at Iran, with thousands more to immediately follow if Iran acts on its threat to assassinate or attempt to assassinate him.
0: ABC senior White House correspondent Selena Wang. Extreme flooding in Missouri, leaving one person dead, while in Missouri, emergency crews are carrying out urgent search and rescue operations. ABC meteorologist Samara Theodore.
2: In Iron County, over 200 canoers and staff members rescued at a campsite in Talmsok Mountain State Park. These family members reacting as they waited on loved ones still stranded at the campground.
3: There's five of them camping and in a tent. They tried to stay on top of their car while it was flooding and they lost the car, the truck. So they had to go to a tree.
2: National Guard helicopters helping to rescue and bring campers to reunification sites.
0: More than 200 children brought out by chopper from a flooded summer camp. A landmark housing bill automatically became law at midnight, even after President Trump declined to sign it in protest of the Senate's inaction on voting legislation. The bipartisan bill, known as the 21st Century Road to Housing Act, is the most comprehensive housing legislation in decades, and it aims to increase the supply of affordable homes and bring down housing costs. 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
0: Chris Monroe Khanna, California Democrat, detained in the West Bank.
8: Israeli settlers were blocking a road in the West Bank Thursday, says Khanna.
9: These hoodlums come in with machine guns, an M4, an American-made machine gun, and they detain us. They block off the road. And then they call the IDF, and the IDF is on their side.
8: Accusing Israel of genocide and apartheid, Khanna says he's considering running for president.
9: We need a new moral direction in our party.
8: Israeli military says after a report about civilians blocking a road, soldiers showed up and cleared them away.
0: ABC's Chuck Sievertson. There's a Legionnaire's disease outbreak in New York City. They've located a cluster of illnesses linked to water inside cooling towers on Manhattan's Upper East Side. Now the bacteria has been found at a well-known tourist location. ABC's Andrew Dimbert.
10: A public health investigation now underway.
11: Clean, drain, and disinfect those towers.
10: After officials say 54 people have been diagnosed, with 18 still hospitalized. No deaths have been reported. Health officials say the outbreak is centered in Manhattan's Upper East Side. The city ordering 31 buildings there whose cooling towers initially tested positive for the Legionella bacteria to immediately clean and disinfect those towers. Among them, the famed Guggenheim Museum. In a statement, the museum says the city determined that the Guggenheim had already finished cleaning its cooling towers and that this poses no risk to anyone inside the building.
0: According to the CDC, about 1 in 10 people who get Legionnaires die from complications from the disease. No deaths linked to this outbreak have been reported as of yet. Dave Packer, ABC News.
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1: From the wild world of DC politics to America's culture clash, brace yourself for the reality check you've been waiting for. The one and only Mike Gallagher.
2: As I often say, it's great to get away, but it's even better to come back to work. I couldn't wait to get back into this studio today with all the breaking news. Plattner in Maine, the war in Iran, what happened with Air Force One. Nobody seems to know. Nobody seems to want to explain it. And flock cameras. Mitch McConnell, his wife Elaine Cho, or Chow. I don't know which one it is. I don't know what's going on with him. Even the president doesn't know his condition. Now, how can that be? How is it possible that the president of the United States doesn't know the condition or the situation involving a senior member of the U.S. Senate, Mitch McConnell, the guy who is probably responsible for thwarting the efforts to pass the Save America Act? Oh, we haven't even gotten to the Charlie Kirk trial. The preliminary hearings underway. They're presenting all kinds of evidence. Look, I know people are all swept away in conspiracy theories based on what those courtroom information has provided so far. Seems pretty open and shut to me. I'm exploding microphone? I don't think so. Man, if you get caught up in that vortex online, you'll want to take a shower. The rage and the accusations and the drama between Candace and Megan, and now Megan Kelly is apparently saying we should all have sympathy for Erica. And the accusation, I don't know if it's true or not, but the accusation is Megan has been going the Candace Owens route for months. And now she wants everybody to be nice to Erica? The Charlie Kirk assassination story is truly one of the weirdest news cycles I have ever witnessed in my life. I couldn't understand why people are hating on Erica if you held a gun to my head. Makes no sense to me. I don't understand the dynamic of Candace and Charlie and security. And Donald Trump Jr. came out yesterday and said that one thing that was revealed is that that day in Utah when he was shot in the neck demonstrated a stunning lapse of security. That this kid apparently gets up on a roof and puts a bullet in Charlie's neck in front of all these horrified onlookers. But the emotion, and you know what's funny about the conspiracy theorists is they have all the confidence in the world that they're right. I mean, they're literally claiming that this Tyler Robinson didn't kill Charlie. I don't know. I think it's Israel did it, or the federal government did it, or it was a conspiracy between the federal government and Israel. Charlie was allegedly turning on Israel, and they needed to stop that. So they set this guy up he's a patsy. And meanwhile, you got all this rage being thrown at Erica, his widow. And I will say, from some normal people, I've spoken to them. They hate this young woman. And I'm talking to them like I'm talking to somebody from another planet. You hate her, why? Well, she's an opportunist. She's a what? So you mean anybody married to a high-profile, prominent voice like Charlie is an opportunist? Huh? And they legitimately hate her. And I don't know how you can hate somebody who has lost so much. I honestly don't know. Maybe it's personal because I lost a spouse. I know what that pain feels like. I can't imagine losing my wife unexpectedly to a murderer. I mean, you know, it's the whole thing is dumbfounding to me. And watching the back and forth, if you're on X, and I guess it's the algorithms, because if you look at one post, then they start feeding you all the other posts, and then you get the sense that it's like overwhelming on that particular platform. You know what I mean? You get the feeling, because you're seeing all these posts about the one subject you looked at, well, that must be everything that X is talking about. But it's not. You know, you're being manipulated by these platforms. They do such a good job of identifying something you're interested in or that you've looked at for a couple times, and then they start feeding you all the posts on that particular topic. So the impression is, man, everybody's talking about Candace Owens and Charlie Kirk and security and blah, blah, blah. And it's not really overwhelming. It's just that's what the algorithm is giving you. Anyway, I don't get it. I don't get any of it. I don't understand how you can't accept the apparently this guy's DNA is all over the evidence that was left behind. He admitted it. He confessed. He turned himself into the police. He hated Charlie. He had an agenda. He wanted to take him out, and he did. And I guess it's like the Kennedy assassination. It's not enough to believe that Lee Harvey Oswald acted alone. So I guess Charlie Kirk is now in that pantheon. His murder is elevated to that level. It's not enough to believe that this loser, degenerate, climbed up on a roof and shot Charlie to death. It's not enough. It's not enough to just accept that. There must be more. Israel must be involved. The feds have to be involved. His microphone. The videos I've seen about that, and gross, grotesque, awful, morbid. They're showing the moment that the bullet struck Charlie, and oh, look at the T-shirt in the back, and that's the microphone, the Rode microphone that he was wearing blew up. Oh, for crying out loud! You hear yourselves? You sound like a kook. And I'm reading this and watching this, and I'm thinking, what the heck is happening here? So I don't know what they're going to do if the slam dunk that I think is prevalent comes to fruition and they convict this guy. What's the whole conspiracy machine going to do with that? I'm sure they'll say the trial was rigged and the jury was bought off or the judge was an agent of Israel. It just never ends. And people are profiting mightily off of this. And I suppose that's probably the entire explanation. People are just getting rich. How about a conspiracy theory about Mitch McConnell? What's his condition? Anybody know? Anybody care to investigate that? I walk into the studio today. A text from New Jersey, Scott Jennings is subverting the American public by claiming he spoke to Mitch McConnell for 20 minutes. That came out this week while I was away. A number of people all said that Mitch McConnell picked up the phone and called them and chatted away, which of course would dispel the conspiracy theory that Mitch McConnell is in a vegetative state. I think it was Laura Loomer who posted that her sources say the guy's brain dead. And they just want to keep him in there until they can get past the next couple of months, till his term expires. And Scott was one of the people who said that Mitch McConnell called him and they spoke for about 20 minutes. And it became a joke. It became kind of a running gag. Who didn't speak to Mitch McConnell for 20 minutes? I mean, it was like a narrative almost, it felt coordinated. I don't know that it was. I don't know that it wasn't. I have no idea. I don't believe for 1 minute Scott Jennings is going to make that up. You know, I know Scott, not well. He's a new colleague of ours. He's going to be joining us on the Gulf of America cruise in November. He does great work over on CNN, and we're proud to have him as part of the Salem media lineup. Scott is not going to just make that up out of whole cloth. And believe me, if I thought he was making it up, I'd say so. But why would he? Why would he run cover for anybody? Now, full disclosure, he worked for Mitch McConnell. 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

0: Mike Gallagher.
1: I just had a team member cast some doubt on the veracity of the Scott Jennings story that he spoke to Mitch McConnell the other day. Why in the world would Scott make that up? And why would he risk his career, his reputation? Guy's a solid, solid guy. That's doesn't make any sense. What possible motivation would he have? But it is a mystery. You know the craziest thing about the Mitch McConnell story? Is the wife running off to China. Your husband is rushed to the hospital after a cardiac event. And reportedly, they had to use CPR. His heart stopped, allegedly. And he's still in the hospital. And she's off cavorting in Beijing? Huh? Does that make any sense to anybody? Hello? Everything about the Mitch McConnell story is weird. What do you think is really going on? 800-655-MIKE. Give me your theory. And go ahead. Look, I know Scott's a colleague. And, you know, he's our new addition here at Salem Media. I don't want to necessarily shoot inside the tent, but I am interested if you think he would make that up. Why would he make it up? Why would Scott fabricate having a conversation with Mitch McConnell, who's in the hospital? He said Mitch McConnell called him. I believe him. Do you not? Let me know. 800-655-6453. Let me let you know about Chapter. If you think your Medicare plan is fine, you got to hear this. One of our listeners, Dorothy, lost her husband. Her income was cut in half. The same time, her insurance company hit her with a steep increase in premiums. She was struggling, and she didn't know about her Medicare, and she heard me talk about Chapter. She made the call. Do you know what she's saving now a year on Medicare, on her health insurance? $2,200 a year. 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His advisor spent real time researching his dental and specialty care questions, gave him the honest answer that switching plans mid-year would actually cost him money. Richard said, I'm so tired of people blowing smoke. 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Russ is in Phoenix. Hey, Russ, you're on the Mike Gallagher Show. Hello.
2: Hi, Mike. How are you?
1: Good, Russ. How are you?
2: I'm doing good. One of the reasons I believe that McConnell's wife went to China is because for years they've had a very large shipping deal with China.
1: Right.
2: And part of the reason I believe that is because they believed that McConnell can be favorable with legislation or whatever for that company because it's worth millions of dollars.
1: Yeah, but why now? Why would she go in the middle of this health crisis he's in?
2: Well, I got to agree with you because I assume because they thought maybe the business would be at risk in some way or to lose money. I'm really not sure about that answer, Mike.
1: Yeah.
2: But I love your show.
1: Oh, thank you, Russ. No, it's weird. It's a strange story, my friend. It's odd. It's bizarre. It makes no. Look, if your spouse is in a coma or in the hospital and having this major health episode, you're going to go off to China? Now, I understand that Elaine Chao released a statement, and the statement claimed that it was a long-standing planned trip. What, you can't change your plans? You can't make an adjustment to your travel schedule? Are you kidding me? Elaine Chao has returned, by the way. She issued a public statement.
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1: 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You'll see Larry O'Connor and Scott Jennings and Hugh Hewitt and Alex Marlowe and the Seculos and Larry Elder and great news, great commentary. 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I like telling you about this movie that everybody's been buzzing about, The Story of Everything. Powerful documentary. It's now available online. You can stream it. You can watch it again and again. Share it with your kids, your family, your friends. It's a remarkable film. It dives into the mathematics of fine-tuning, the information code buried in DNA, and the extraordinary engineering inside every single living cell. Look, we know we're not an accident. You and I know that we're not an accident. We know there is a creator. We know there's intelligent design. But this is a movie that gives you the evidence. Featuring Dr. Stephen Meyer and a number of other respected scientists, the movie asks and answers the profound question, does the evidence point to intelligent design? Of course it does. Whether you're a science lover, a curious skeptic, or simply someone who loves having your mind blown, you're going to love this movie. It's called The Story of Everything. Watch it now. 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And you will love it. TheStoryOfEverything.film/Mike. And don't forget the .film part. Some people instinctively are doing .com. TheStoryOfEverything.film/Mike. That's TheStoryOfEverything.film/Mike. Here's a text from San Antonio. Scott Jennings is from Kentucky. He's known McConnell since he was a teenager. And that could be part of it. Another Elizabethtown, Kentucky, Scott might have been talking to AI. Minnesota, Scott may have gotten a call, but I doubt that it was actually McConnell. Again, I have to qualify this. I wouldn't, you know, Scott and I aren't friends. I mean, I've been with him on a couple of events. He's coming with us on the cruise. I cheer for him every night that he does battle on CNN. I'm loving his new show on Salem Media, which follows me on many stations around the country and, of course, online and on podcast form. And Scott has become a very popular voice for conservatives. He's one of those lone voices in the wilderness on CNN. He does a great job. And what I do know of Scott is he's a guy of integrity and credibility. And I don't believe that Scott's going to stick his neck out and make this up. Got a clip of what Scott said a few days ago about the call that he said he got from Mitch McConnell. Now, over at the Daily Caller, McConnell's office sent out an email that included a compilation of statements from senators and acquaintances who claimed they spoke to the former majority leader for similar lengths of time and they discussed related topics. On the plane this week, President Trump was asked about Mitch McConnell's condition. He said, I have no idea. It's this giant mystery. What's mysterious about this? What in the world is the mystery? Now, when we're teeing this clip up for you here in just a moment, when you hear this, this is kind of intriguing what Scott said on CNN. Because here's a text from Sarasota. And by the way, we got an event coming up in Sarasota in just a couple of weeks. Tracy, can you get me that information? Because I think it's on the 20th or maybe the 21st. We've got a big event in Sarasota. Hugh Hewitt and I are going to be there hosting a big town hall. And I love getting over this. I don't spend enough time over there. Every time I go to Sarasota, I remember how great a place it is. And we're going to have a great time. I'll give you all the details here in just a moment. Join Hugh Hewitt and me. And don't worry, I'll keep Hugh in line. I'll get that establishment globalist in shape. By the end of the night, I'll have him with a MAGA hat on. there may be some fireworks on stage. And Hugh, of course, is a friend, even though we don't always agree. Look, he's a Beltway insider, and he admits that. He doesn't, I'm not saying that to criticize him. Hugh and I have kind of a different worldview when it comes to national politics. And Hugh is very much an establishment insider guy. And I'm very much an outsider. I'm very much an America firster. And that may come up on stage in Sarasota here in a couple of weeks. I think it's either July 20th or the 21st, but I'll get you all those details in just a moment. The point is, if you stop and think about this, nobody's going to just make something up out of whole cloth. Here was Scott Jennings earlier this week on CNN, along with John Thune and a few others. It's like all of a sudden Mitch McConnell picked up the phone from his hospital bed and started calling everybody as if to reassure them that he's okay. Here's what Scott said about his conversation. Now, keep in mind, let me go back to this text in Sarasota. Scott may have spoken to Mitch McConnell, but did Mitch McConnell speak to Scott? Now, that seems a little absurd, but with that question in mind, listen carefully to what Scott said.
11: Yeah, he called me this morning before I did my radio show. We talked for about 17 minutes. You know, he talked a lot about the situation with Iran, talked a little bit about Ukraine and what's going on in Europe. I told him I'd been to the Teddy Roosevelt.

0: up the things that we normally talk about, which are news of the day, political stuff.
1: Did you come away feeling like he's still capable of serving the people of Kentucky as senator?
0: I came away feeling that he was staying on top of the news. Again, I look, his condition and why he's in the hospital or when he might come out, or look, that's
1: do you know why, and are just saying you're not at liberty to share?
0: I do not know why. I only know, frankly, what has been reported or what his office has said. So it was a personal private call, but I didn't probe him too deeply for his medical records.
2: There's no way he's making that up. There's no way, whatever you think of Republicans, Democrats, TV people, radio people, no way he's going to put his reputation on the line by making something like that up. He spoke with great specificity about the timbre of McConnell's voice, the content of their conversation. No way he's making that up. Tori's in Portland, Oregon. Tori, you're on the Mike Gallagher Show, 18 minutes before the hour. Hi, Tori. Thanks for hanging in there with us. How are you? Tori, are you there? Did you slump over? Come in, Tori. Gosh, I always hate it when somebody waits a half hour and then I got to move on. Here's Pam in Ohio. Hey, Pam, how are you?
3: Hi, Mike.
2: Hi.
3: Hey, I don't think anybody's lying per se. I'm thinking that maybe they're trying to hide his condition because if there's some big
2: incapacitated.
3: Yes.
2: Yeah.
3: And or possibly dead. Doesn't the governor of Kentucky, who is a Democrat, get to pick his replacement?
2: Yeah, I mean, well, there's all kinds of weird procedural things that would happen if he died before his term expired or if he was incapacitated. But honestly, do you think Scott's making all that up?
3: Not sure. I don't know him like you do, apparently.
2: Well, no, and look, again, let me be very clear. I don't know him that well. I've met him a couple times. I like him. We're going to do this cruise together, which is going to be a lot of fun. We're going to be joined by Larry O'Connor and Kurt Schlichter and Jen Horn in November. There's only a few days left, actually, to sign up, and I hope you will. If you go to MikeOnline.com, you'll see all the details about the Gulf of America cruise, November 14th through the 21st. It's going to be we've already got hundreds of people signed up. It's going to be a blast. On the Eurodam, a beautiful cruise ship from Holland, America, we'll sail through the beautiful blue Caribbean waters and celebrate America's 250th. We'll do a lot of onboard events for you. It's going to be a great time. 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Just text the word cruise to 94. I'm reading that number right, aren't I? Yasmin, I can't see it. Is it 94878, guys? Text the keyword cruise to 94878. We'll send you back a link with all the details. Let's try Tori one more time from Portland, Oregon. Tori, are you there? I guess we had a troll, so go ahead and put the troll button on that one for me, Alex. John's also in Oregon. Hey, John.
4: Hey, Mike. Victor Hugo, no army can stop an idea whose time has come. And I think people are going to realize how embarrassing our country is, especially our president, when they realize Mitch McConnell and his wife, who was once Secretary of Labor and Transportation under Trump. She was the first to come out and resign and denounce Trump during the January 6th riot.
2: Oh, that's right. Well, he did, too. I mean, he went off on Trump after January 6th as well.
4: Well,
2: it wasn't just the wife.
4: They were blocking trade with China. That was taking money out of their pocket. Look, they're going to find out Mitch McConnell was probably a Chinese hack. They were probably that's going to be embarrassing, like the movie No Way Out. They're deep cover for China.
2: I know. I'm telling you, we are in Crazyville, crazy times, crazy. You need a little normalcy. And if you're suffering from pain, not just a pain in the neck from all the headlines and the conspiracy theories, but an actual physical ailment like back pain, leg pain, neck pain, why don't you consider Relief Factor?
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11: 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It'll be a great night. We're going to have, of course, a meet and greet. 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Eric in German, I guess. 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Gallagher, Hewitt, on stage with you. 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I have to tell you the joys of a staycation. Let me just 30 seconds on this. I've never done this before. I have, you know, vacation days, and typically when I take days off, I go somewhere. I hop in the car or get on the plane and go, go, go. And I thought, you know what? I'm kind of tired. I'm kind of beat down. I've got a lot going on. Joey filled in Monday, Tuesday, Wednesday, and I stayed home and did nothing. I went and got the car washed. I got a massage. I went to the gym. I went to the mall. I slept in. I'm not kidding you. It was one of the best vacations. And all by myself. Didn't go with anybody, no kids, no granddaughter, no friends, just myself. And I'm a little scared at how much I loved it. I enjoyed that, and I feel so clear-headed now, and and I was really ready to get back to work today, but man, that felt great. So look, let me just give you some advice. A little word of wisdom. If you've never done that before, like I've rarely ever done, do it. You'll thank me later. It is cleansing. It's relaxing. It's just I can't stop raving about it. So staycations are highly, highly recommended. There's no vacation or staycation in earthquake-ravaged Venezuela. And I'm going to turn to you. Joey kicked things off, did a great job. We've got a few thousand dollars already raised in the first couple of days of our partnership with Food for the Poor. This is a brilliant, beautiful, wonderful Christian ministry that we've worked with for years. They mean a lot to me. In fact, there's even a house that was built in my wife's honor and memory in Jamaica. There's the Denise Gallagher house. I've been to that house. It's a proud family is living now in that house. And prior to that, they were living in squalor. Food for the Poor does incredible work. And thanks to people like you who are opening your hearts and your wallets, our friends at Food for the Poor are rushing meals and medical kits and essentials to the thousands of people who are now living on the streets after they lost their homes, their buildings, with the collapse of the massive earthquakes that took place over there. If you'd like to help in this massive humanitarian effort, I hope you'll go to MikeOnline.com, click on the Help Venezuela banner. 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Just a couple of clicks. 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You feel good doing it, too. 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And thank you for always stepping up. This is the and look, they pulled a fast one on me. Yeah, some folks conspired behind my back. I'm not kidding you. And some of my colleagues started the campaign early just to get a jump on me because they always hate losing to me and this audience. It's not me. It's you. So let's beat them. MikeOnline.com. And do it with a smile and with love in your heart. Let's help the people of Venezuela. 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Let's get into Graham Plattner and the party of Me Too with egg all over its face. The Democrats are in chaos. And I'm here for it. Get out the popcorn. We'll dive into the Graham Plattner story out of Maine and a lot more coming up here on this Thursday episode of the Mike Gallagher Show. 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

0: From ABC News, I'm Dave Packer. The bombs are flying again. The U.S. launching another set of strikes in Iran tonight. CENTCOM says it comes after Iranian forces blatantly attacked a Cyprus-flagged container ship transiting the Strait of Hormuz. And CENTCOM says one person is missing and the ship unable to navigate with a fire on board. Iran says the ship was hit by a warning shot. And tonight, Iran's supreme leader promising to avenge the death of his father after President Trump made a threat of his own. ABC senior White House correspondent Selena Wang.
1: Just hours after President Trump threatened to decimate Iran if it tries to kill him, Iran vowing revenge is the demand of our nation and must certainly be carried out. In a statement broadcast by state TV, President Trump posting 1,000 missiles are locked and loaded and aimed at Iran with thousands more to immediately follow if Iran acts on its threat to assassinate or attempt to assassinate him.
0: The Trump administration has subpoenaed several New York Times journalists after their report on security concerns involving the new Air Force One. Says the paper.
2: The new jet, which President Trump received as a gift from Qatar, just went into service last week after the administration spent $400 million in upgrades. The subpoenas seek to force the Times reporters to testify before a federal grand jury in Manhattan on Wednesday, the paper said. The appearance of federal law enforcement agents on the doorstep of news reporters should shock the conscience of any American who believes in the Constitution and the press freedom it protects, says the paper's lawyer, David McCraw.
0: ABC's Chuck Sievertson. There are new questions this weekend about the death of 18-year-old Nolan Wells. The college football player disappeared 1 week ago on a July 4th trip with friends to a remote island off the coast of Mississippi. Now his parents are calling for a very thorough investigation, calling his death suspicious, and hiring prominent attorney Ben Crump. Crump arranging for a private autopsy. The sheriff is asking anyone with information to come forward. You're listening to ABC News.
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0: Owner for the defending Super Bowl champions, Scott Carty, has more from Seattle.
6: The Seahawks announced on social media that the estate of Paul G. Allen today announced it has entered into a formal sale agreement with an ownership group led by the Khosla family, including Vinod Khosla. Terms not released and all proceeds will go to charity. Khosla, a co-founder of Sun Microsystems. Terms of the sale not disclosed. The NFL must approve it in the months ahead. Scott Carty, ABC News, Seattle.
0: A machine used to help polio patients breathe was once common but became less familiar after the wild form of the virus was eliminated in the U.S. ABC's Brian Clark says the last American person using an iron lung died last month.
7: Martha Lillard was 5 years old when she was diagnosed with polio. It was expected to significantly shorten her life, as it did for other children and adults affected before the polio vaccine. But Martha Lillard lived a full life. She died June 26th at 78, even though she had depended on an iron lung. Her sister told the Associated Press their family was able to take road trips in a modified trailer. Martha Lillard even married a man earlier this year she had met in a chat room over 20 years ago. Lillard's sister says the effects of COVID-19 likely caused the death. Brian Clark, ABC News.
0: The buckling under renovation New York City high-rise where columns started bending is now the focus of a criminal investigation. The incident forced workers to flee and an evacuation of nearby buildings. Dave Packer, ABC News.
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0: recorded. From the wild world of DC politics to America's culture clash, brace yourself for the reality check you've been waiting for. The one and only Mike Gallagher.
1: I have the nicest audience on the planet. I walk in to a text message from Georgia. I described how much I enjoyed my staycation for a few days. My pal Joey Hudson held down the fort Monday, Tuesday, and Wednesday. And for the first time, I think, in my life, I didn't do anything. I didn't go anywhere. Normally on vacation, I go, you know, get on a plane, get in the car, load up. Not this time. Slept in, went to the gym, went to the mall, got the car washed. No agenda, no schedule. It was one of the most glorious few days off I've ever had. I am so ready to go. I am so revved up. And, of course, I've been following everything. Don't worry. Graham Plattner, here we come. We're going to dive into that in a moment. But I walk in, and Sharon from Lake Kiawe, who writes, what you described on your days off, your staycation, is called retirement. It's the best. You should try it someday, but then we wouldn't be hearing the best talk show. Thank you, Sharon. That means the world to me. I missed you. I miss doing this. I guess it was a little bit of a dry run for retirement someday. The lady on the elevator this morning ticked me off. She's a total stranger. We're making small talk. This is why I hate small talk. This lady looks at me and says, well, are you about to retire? I wanted to turn on her and say, does it look like I'm about to retire? How old do I look to you? I look in the mirror and I see a 39-year-old guy. Do I look old? I guess it's the gray hair. I don't have a lot of wrinkles. Boy, is she inferior. Well, imagine saying that to a stranger. I should have said, well, what about you, you old hag? How about you, you old bat? You about to retire? Oh, yeah, you already did, huh? What'd you retire, about 100 years ago? Ask me if I'm ready to retire. Well, for the record, I am not. I am here, and I'm looking forward to a lot of years together, you and me fighting the good fight. Are you ready to retire? My gosh. Lucky I didn't go off on her. I almost did. But you know me. I was polite. No, I'm working. I still work for a living. Have a good day. Enjoy your morning. Why can't I be in person the way I am when I walk into this studio? Well, I kind of am. I'm just more polite. I don't know how polite to be about the Nazi rapist. My gosh, the Schadenfreude is real. Those of us who are not Democrats are really enjoying the misery that the Democrat Party is currently experiencing. What a mess they've got on their hands. And not just in Maine. Let's face it, this is their brand. As Brandon Gill put it the other night with Hannity on Fox News, Graham Plattner is the caricature of white men that Democrats have in their heads. They think this guy is an everyman, a guy that apparently and allegedly rapes and beats up women with the Nazi death camp tattoo. And for Maine voters, that wasn't enough to discourage them from voting for this guy. Here he was. It came late last night, 8, 9 o'clock at night. I was sitting on the couch enjoying my last day of staycation, just enjoying it all. And up comes the big breaking news on Salem News Channel. Graham Plattner is suspending his campaign.
2: Hey, everyone. It's Graham Plattner here. I think, as many of you know, over the past couple days, I have faced some very serious allegations, and I just want to make it clear, this is all false. The things that have been claimed did not happen. It's not real. It has placed an immense amount of weight on me as I think about what needs to happen now. Amy and I are regular people. We were not looking for this experience. We were not looking to get into politics. We had no desire to run for office. I just want you to think about, like, what you would do as a regular person in a position where a much larger world, large forces, were working against you personally to accuse you of the worst thing that a person could do, and it was not remotely true. I learned about this through press inquiries, with no time to truly respond, no time for investigations, before a corporate media system and the political establishment got to act as judge, jury, and executioner.
1: All right, so you get the gist of it. He goes on to say that because they're going to take everything from us, funding, support, we're going to suspend our campaign. Senator John Fetterman, his fellow Democrat, wasted no time phoning into Fox News and letting the world know what he thought of Graham Plattner and his dropping out of the race.
3: Absolutely, yeah. Like, why? Like, what Democrats support, you know, like, saw in that trash bag? What did they see in this guy? Was it the Nazi tattoo? Was the gross messages online? The way he roughs up women? And now, like, what's you know, like, why did you go in on this dirtbag? But yeah, it's like this.
1: Why is John Fetterman the only Democrat willing to state the obvious? Because he knows the answer to the question. Why did people go all in on this guy? Because they thought he could beat Susan Collins and give them a chance at retaking the U.S. Senate. They didn't care about all the allegations about his behavior. They didn't care about the Nazi death camp campaign. They didn't care about the vile crap that he posted online. They didn't care. Apparently, they only cared when a Democrat comes along and alleges that he raped her. Because when the New York Times did its so-called hit piece on him a few weeks ago, his accuser then was a Republican who people on the left denounced as an operative just trying to hurt him. So a Democrat woman comes along and says, yeah, he raped me. Well, now Ro Khanna and Elizabeth Warren and the New York Times and all of them have egg on their face. Do you realize how bad they look in this? Do you appreciate how awful Elizabeth Warren, the U.S. Senator from Massachusetts, looks on this? She was all in for this. What about Bernie Sanders? Bernie Sanders. Seems to me that Fetterman last night on Fox News saying that Bernie Sanders owes his party an apology? You better believe it. You better believe he does. But they all do. Is Elizabeth Warren going to apologize? She was all in. She was ready to go. I mean, this is how enthusiastic. Now, you bear in mind, Elizabeth Warren knew about all the stuff that was being, that Graham Plattner was being accused of. And here she was anyway.
4: Graham Plattner is the real deal. He's a fighter, and he's ready to take that fight to Washington. Graham Plattner has the grit to go against the grain and to fight for what is right. That's the energy, that's the fighting spirit that the Democratic Party needs now more than ever.
1: Now, if she has any shame at all, she would be positively mortified, sickened by enthusiastically wrapping her arms around this guy, figuratively. Will she apologize? Of course she won't. All these Democrats want to do is win, and they don't care who they win with. And the big hope here, as I was discussing with my pal Joe Piscopo this morning in New York, the big hope and prayer is that Americans are going to wake up and see what the Democrat Party of 2026 has become. They are just power-craven. All they care about is winning, and they want to do it with bad people. I've got a theory about the bad people idea. I shared it with Mark Davis this morning in Dallas, and I want to share it with you. Because you have to ask yourself, how could 75% of Maine voters vote for this sleazebag in the primary? I think there's an easy explanation. But let's kick this thing off today here in the Relief Factor Studios.
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1: I continue to be fascinated by John Fetterman as we take a look at Prescott, Arizona on the Salem News Channel camera network, SNC.TV, for all the ways you can watch Salem News Channel. We appreciate you tuning in. We appreciate you watching. Got a lot to cover today, incidentally. I got to get to these flock cameras. I'm going to get in so much trouble over these flock cameras. I know Joey covered it a lot while I was away. There's this big drama and all this pushback against flock cameras, which I guess are sort of surveillance cameras that use AI and are even more sophisticated than the typical surveillance cameras that are out there. And where I'm going to get in trouble is my understanding that you have no expectation of privacy when you're in public. And if you have a murder suspect on the loose, or an elderly person who's driving around, maybe with Alzheimer's, that you're trying to locate, and this technology can be utilized for good? Isn't that a good thing? I know there's privacy concerns, but look, this is the same debate I remember years and years ago when normal surveillance cameras started becoming. So we're going to talk about that. We got to talk about the Charlie Kirk trial, his alleged assassin is on trial. We got to talk about the weird Mitch McConnell story. We got to talk about the war in Iran. Man, there's just a lot to get off our chest, including a reminder about this powerful new documentary that is now available at home. You can watch this and stream it at home on your own schedule, The Story of Everything. I've been telling you about this powerful documentary for a few weeks now. It's now available to stream online. The movie produces the evidence of a divine creator, of intelligent design. It's a remarkable film. It dives deep into the mathematics of fine-tuning the information code that's buried in our DNA, the extraordinary engineering that's inside every single living cell. Look, we're not an accident. You and I know that God, the Father Almighty, created us, but there's plenty of doubters. Well, this movie puts all the doubts to rest. The evidence is powerful. Whether you're a science lover, a curious skeptic, or you're someone who loves having your mind blown, you're going to love this movie. Go to thestoryofeverything.film/Mike. 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You're going to love The Story of Everything, thestoryofeverything.film/Mike. I can't stop laughing at how the Palm Beach Airport has been renamed the Donald J. Trump Airport. What are the Trump haters going to do? Are they going to take a bus? You know they're not going to want to fly in or out of the Donald J. Trump. It's actually called the Donald J. Trump Airport now. I didn't know they named, I thought they like added it. I thought it was the West Palm or the Palm Beach Donald J. No, it's just the Donald J. Trump. They've changed the letters. You know how every airport city or every airport has a three-letter code? Tampa is TPA. LaGuardia is LGA. Palm Beach is DJT. They're going to lose their you-know-what. They don't know what to. They're on the. Is Greyhound still a thing? Can you still get a Trailways bus? They're going to have to take the bus. The Trump haters are going to have to take buses in and out of West Palm Beach. Oh, that cracks me up. That makes my day. But again, back to John Fetterman. I'm so intrigued by this guy. I was watching him last night call into Fox News. Here's a little bit more of his rant.
2: Yeah, absolutely. Bernie Sanders needs to apologize to the voters of Maine and to, you know, everyone that donated to that train wreck of a campaign. More than anyone, he pushed P. Hustle into the election, and now, you know, he keeps pushing these communists and these kind of awful anti-American people.
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1: 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The question in the Graham Plattner debacle is this. He's the latest in a whole roster of rotten socialists and far-left rabid lunatics who want to torch this country. And we're watching this, you know, dumpster fire in real time. Democrats don't know what to do. And they've got a massive problem. And here's the problem. And I want to ask you what you think is going to happen next. Is it possible that normal people, including Democrats, now I know that's assuming that if you're a Democrat, you're normal. These days, I don't know how you can possibly claim to be a Democrat. But look, obviously, there's plenty of Democrats who don't ascribe to the radicalism of the DSA, the Democrat Socialists of America. Here's my question for you. Will the Graham Plattner disaster open up enough eyes for people to realize that these dreadful DSA candidates are bad for America? Will the tide turn against this momentum started by Zohran Mamdani? You could put all the bunch of them in a barrel. They're all the same. They're socialists. And they really want communism. I heard a clip the other day from the DSA co-founder. Comes right out and says it. Our end game. We have a goal. Our outcome that we want is communism. And these are bad people. These are people that don't love America. You know that. Mamdani's wife jetted off over the 4th of July to some Islamic retreat in Majorca. That's the First Lady of New York. Let me repeat that. In fact, Tracy, give me the details if you can. Find the story about what the First Lady, I gotta say it, the wife of the mayor, how she spent her 4th of July. I'm up in Maine at Kennebunkport across from the Bush compound, which, wow, what an impressive piece of land that is. I'm enjoying fireworks. I'm feeling patriotic. There's flags everywhere. Wait till you hear what the mayor of New York's wife did for the 4th of July. So, look, we understand they're a rotten bunch. They are America-hating socialists. And because they're offering impressionable people free stuff, they're winning. Okay? They're winning in these primaries. They're winning all over the country. Will the Plattner story be enough to finally put an end to this? I heard a clip of somebody today that I wanted to share with you. Melanie D'Souza was featured on the Tara Show in South Carolina in the upstate on 98.9 WORD. And Tara played a clip of this woman. She's from Venezuela. And it is as beautiful a job of explaining what socialism really does do to a country like Venezuela. Look, you hear that over and over again, and you hear this expression. For all these dummies enamored with socialism these days, go look at Venezuela if it works so well. right? But what does that actually mean? For a lot of people, I think it goes over their heads. Well, this clip that I'm about to play, courtesy of the Tara Show from WORD in South Carolina, breaks it down. Here's Melanie D'Souza from Venezuela explaining what happened when socialism took over in Venezuela.
0: Once there was a South American country with a promising future, but now all that promise is gone. The country is a failed state, a hollowed out shell of its former self. Services like power and water are sporadic. The most basic consumer goods, from bread to toilet paper, are in chronically short supply. Crime has skyrocketed. Freedom of the press is almost non-existent. Democracy has been replaced by a virtual dictatorship. The country is, I'm sorry to say, my beloved Venezuela, a place in which my family has deep roots. I can tell you what happened to it in one word: socialism. In 1999, then candidate for president, Hugo Chavez, promised to lead the people of Venezuela to a socialist paradise. His theme was Esperanza y Cambio, hope and change. Venezuela is a nation of great wealth, Chavez said, but it's being stolen from its citizens by the evil capitalists and evil corporations. This wrong would be righted, he assured the voters, if they elected him. And they did, to their everlasting regret. Under Chavez, the government of Venezuela took over industry after industry. The government, he assured everyone, would run these businesses better than private enterprise. And the profits would be shared by the people. With great fanfare, he tore up contracts with multinational oil and gas companies and demanded that they pay much higher royalties. When they refused, he told them to leave. They did. His image was burnished by Hollywood celebrities who flocked to see the great work he was doing, taking money from the rich and giving it to the poor. Progressive politicians from the U.S. and Europe also praised him lavishly. Here's another rule. When Hollywood celebrities visit your country to praise your leader, you're in trouble. When the leader sings on national television and is praised by Hollywood celebrities, you're doomed. Socialism always works in the beginning, so people are fooled in the beginning. It's easy for governments to confiscate

0: or the voice. The country is now a pariah, shunned by the world and isolated. It's so bad that many international airlines refuse to fly there. People stand in lines for hours just to get food. Sometimes they walk away empty-handed. A recent survey found that 75% of Venezuelan adults lost weight in 2016, an average of 19 pounds. This national weight loss program is known cynically as the Maduro diet. Still, Maduro holds on to power. Opposition leaders and journalists who report the truth are jailed. Venezuela is a cautionary tale. Once a country goes down a socialist path, there's no easy way back. And the longer a country stays socialist, the harder it is to reform it. Venezuela has been socialist for two decades. If you don't think it can happen here, whether here is the United States or Europe or anywhere else, you're fooling yourself. When people get used to depending on the government, no matter how poor they remain, that dependency is hard to break.
1: Thanks to the Tara Show in South Carolina for sharing that clip with us from Melanie D'Souza, a former Venezuelan. Now, you know that's what these socialists in America, led by Zohran Mamdani and Bernie Sanders and all the rest of them, that's what they intend for America. That's the path they'll take us down. So my question to you, and I want smart calls, I want good, insightful analysis. Will, she mentioned the Venezuela is a cautionary tale. Graham Plattner should be a cautionary tale. Zohran Mamdani should be a cautionary tale. Will it be effective? Will Americans change their thinking about this apparent embrace of socialism? Do you think that this Graham Plattner debacle, and make no mistake, it's a complete and utter unmitigated disaster for the Democrat Party. Nationally, Bernie Sanders looks like a fool. Elizabeth Warren looks like a clown. They all look like morons for embracing this guy. And people ought to be looking at them saying, these are not serious people. They're so thirsty for power that they don't care who they support. Will it turn the tide? Do you think this might be the beginning of the end of the socialism march in America? Let me know what you think. I want you to flood my phone lines with your opinion on that. I really want to know, because I want to find out if you're thinking the way I'm thinking, that maybe, just maybe, the tide will turn. Join me, 800-655-MIKE, 800-655-6453. 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
6: 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From Minnesota, Mike, I don't know why for one second you would think this Graham Plattner thing would turn the tide. We've been down this road so many times with so many shady characters on the left. That's not true. Not like this. Yeah, there have been shady characters. There's shady, and then there's communists. We've never been down this socialism path before. So my question is, do you think this might turn the tide? Will Americans finally wise up and realize electing rotten people, even Democrats, who hide behind the socialism, communism banner, that's no good for America. And it's not going to work. Will it change? Greg's in Illinois. Greg, you're on the Mike Gallagher Show, 9 before the hour. Hi, Greg. How are you?
7: Yeah, I'm doing fine, Mike. How are you?
6: I'm great. Good to be back to work, and I can't wait to hear what you think. Will the tide turn over Graham Plattner or no?
7: You know, I really don't think so. And, of course, I'm from Illinois, I-L-L, Illinois.
6: Mm-hmm. Yeah.
7: And, our problem here, and I've got conservative friends that have just checked out. And I can give you two examples. You know, specifically over something like this, I'll say to one of my, you know, formerly conservative guys who's now a Democrat, until Trump admits that he lost the 2020 election, I'll never vote Republican again.
6: Until he admits what? Somebody was talking to me. I couldn't hear you. Until he admits what?
7: Okay. That he lost the 2020 election, I'll never vote Republican again.
6: They're hung up on that?
7: Stupid.
6: What idiots.
7: Like, get your head out of your butt. Yes, yes.
6: I know.
7: Another one. Another situation with a guy, staunch Republican, MAGA. And all of a sudden, there's this America First. I haven't followed. I stopped talking to him. And all of a sudden, he starts listening. Oh, Greg, you got to listen. He's on a podcast, listens to all of them. Trump's in bed with Netanyahu, and it's all bad. And so I'm just not going to vote anymore. That's it. I'm done.
6: I can't imagine giving up on America. And I'm reminded of what the late Rush Limbaugh said about giving up on America. And I like to play this from the archives when a call like yours comes up, and we're reminded that there are people who stupidly want to give up on this beloved country of ours.
8: Well, let me just tell you, folks, it's never going to be time to panic, because we're never going to give up. We're not going to give up on America.
6: It's not going to happen. We can't. And if you love this country, if you care for this country, you got to stay in the fight. And we are in the fight right now. We are right now in this battle, and we're in the battle for America's life. Graham Plattner is the tip of the iceberg, and everybody knows it. I'm not kidding. I'm not making this up. Zohran Mamdani's wife, Rama Duwaji, ditched America's 250th anniversary celebrations in New York, jetting off for an Islamic spiritual wellness retreat on the Spanish resort island of Mallorca. She went to a sold-out retreat, the Plants of the Quran retreat, cost $3,400 to attend. It revolved around sacred flora mentioned in Islamic texts through art. That's what the First Lady of New York did for apparently the 4th of July. Let that sink in. We can't give up. We must never give up. Don't give up on the people of Venezuela. Speaking of what Venezuela has gone through with the earthquakes, we are so proud to partner once more with Food for the Poor, and I need you. Joey did a great job. We raised a few $1,000s the first couple of days of the campaign. A few times a year, we come to you with our hearts open to hoping for your generosity. In earthquake-ravaged Venezuela, the search continues for victims who still may be alive, even 14 days after being trapped in the debris. Look, we need you. Thanks to people just like you and me opening our hearts and our wallets, our friends at the Christian nonprofit relief organization Food for the Poor are rushing meals, medical bills, and other essentials to thousands of people who are now living on the streets after their buildings collapsed. 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And again, I love doing this. A few times a year, we try to make the world a little better, and we can help the people of Venezuela. 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And thanks for supporting Food for the Poor. What's up with Air Force One? I've always been a little bit uncomfortable, I have to admit, with this arrangement with Qatar giving Trump the plane. He gets to keep it, apparently, after he leaves office. But what about how they didn't want to use the plane to return from Turkey? What in the world is that all about? We'll try to tackle that and a whole lot more coming up.
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0: From ABC News, I'm Dave Packer. Fresh U.S. attacks on Iran after another cargo ship was targeted in the Strait of Hormuz has sent come. In a social media post, Defense Secretary Pete Hegseth saying Iran made a poor choice, now they pay. One person reported missing from the container ship, a fire on board, the vessel's engines inoperable, and Iran threatening President Trump directly.
1: The president is issuing this new threat against Iran, posting that 1,000 missiles are locked and loaded and aimed at Iran, with thousands more to immediately follow if the Iranian government acts on its threat to assassinate or attempt to assassinate him. And he goes further, adding that orders have already been given and the U.S. military is ready, willing, and able to completely decimate and destroy all areas of Iran.
0: ABC's Selena Wang. A Saturday night vigil in Houston for Lorenzo Salgado Abrejo. The 52-year-old husband and father of three who built houses in Houston was shot and killed by an ICE agent Tuesday morning while he was on his way to work. Congressman Christian Menefee.
2: We are not at war. Lorenzo Salgado Abrejo was not a casualty. He is a human being who was murdered by our government.
0: Agents claim Arejo tried to use his vehicle to hit them. Witnesses dispute that account. California firefighters launching a massive air and ground attack on the fast-moving Summit Fire in Los Angeles County. U.S. Forest Service spokesman John Miller said the aircraft are a big help for crews on the ground.
3: We've been able to use retardant aircraft during the day, and we used night-flying helicopters from the Forest Service, Cal Fire, and Los Angeles County Fire Department overnight.
0: Evacuation orders and warnings were issued Friday. Dangerous flash flooding from Arkansas to West Virginia. State of emergency in Missouri as hundreds of people were rescued after catastrophic flooding. Nearly a foot of rain fell in some areas and more is on the way. You're listening to ABC News.
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0: Dozens of images, documents, and videos in the Pentagon's latest release of UFO files. ABC's Olivia Rubin is in Washington with more.
1: In another instance, a service member reporting an object he said, quote, had flight characteristics unlike anything I'd seen in my 28 years of service. And while the videos definitely appear strange, there's no information here on what those objects actually are. And certainly no proof of alien life contained in these documents. The Pentagon says more files are coming.
0: Strongly considering running for president based on being detained by armed Israeli settlers this week in the West Bank, Congressman Ro Khanna, California Democrat, ABC's Chuck Sievertson.
7: Israeli settlers were blocking a road in the West Bank Thursday, says Khanna.
8: These hoodlums come in with machine guns, an M4, an American-made machine gun, and they detain us. They block off the road. And then they call the IDF, and the IDF is on their side.
7: Accusing Israel of genocide and apartheid, Khanna says he's considering running for president.
8: We need a new moral direction in our party.
7: Israeli military says after a report about civilians blocking a road, soldiers showed up and cleared them away.
0: The Maine Democratic Party will hold a nominating convention on Saturday, July 25th in Bangor to choose a new U.S. Senate candidate after Graham Plattner formally withdrew from the race. Plattner withdrew Friday after facing a sexual assault allegation that he's denied. The party chair says, our laws never really anticipated this unusual circumstance. Dave Packer, ABC News.
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0: From the wild world of D.C. politics to America's culture clash, brace yourself for the reality check you've been waiting for. The one and only Mike Gallagher.
1: Love getting back to work after a nice, relaxing few days off. I took a staycation, which is, well, it was heavenly. I've never done that before, and I'm going to do it some more because it felt great. Thanks to Joey Hudson for doing a great job in the chair while I was away. He did a great job raising some donations for food for the poor and our campaign to help the people of Venezuela. We hope you'll go to MikeOnline.com to donate. He also did a great job keeping up with all the stuff that's going on. Man, what a bunch of news from Graham Plattner in Maine to the Charlie Kirk trial that's underway right now in Provo, Utah. I saw Donald Trump Jr., who was a very close friend of Charlie's, on Fox News last night, just mocking the wild conspiracy theories about Charlie's assassination. And there's a whole cottage industry out there. His microphone exploded. Tyler Robinson didn't pull the trigger. All this crazy. I've never seen anything like this. You go online and you'll get dragged down that rabbit hole of watching all these people battling each other. And they're mad and they're insisting that they're right, that Israel killed Charlie. No, our federal government killed Charlie. Oh, the security team was in on it. It's nuts. There are some conspiracy theories that are just flat out nuts. But there are some conspiracy theories that you think have some merit. Take, for example, the case of Mitch McConnell. Enough is enough. It seems to me that Senator McConnell's office owes the American people some kind of explanation of what condition the poor guy is in. And the craziest part of this already crazy story is his wife running off to China in the middle of his health crisis. I don't want to look into anybody else's marriage, but if you have a spouse who evidently had a catastrophic medical event at home, and he apparently did, CPR was evidently utilized, the guy was almost dead, and he's still in the hospital, and he decides to pick up the phone and call a bunch of people. Now, there are people who ain't buying it, and I wonder if you are. John Thune, his buddy, his fellow obstructor of the Save America Act, reported that he got a call from Mitch McConnell. Our colleague, Scott Jennings, reported on CNN the other night that he got a call from Mitch McConnell. And the folks who are saying that they got these calls are being slammed online. Now, I don't think for one minute that Scott Jennings, our Salem media colleague, is going to make this up. What would his motivation be to fabricate a conversation with Senator McConnell? But presuming it's true, why won't his office put out a statement? Why won't Mitch McConnell release a video? Why won't Mitch McConnell give somebody an interview so that people know what condition he is in? He is a U.S. senator. I know he's retiring, but he is a prominent politician who is likely part of the effort to stop the Save America Act from being passed. And that's why it's relevant. That's why it matters. Wouldn't it be crazy if the McConnell people had an AI version of Mitch McConnell call all these people? The Daily Caller reports that it seemed to be a coordinated effort. Daily Caller said, here's an email that suggests that the Mitch McConnell health response is a coordinated effort. McConnell's office has provided no new details on his health, despite his nearly month-long hospitalization. Now, look, if we're going to be consistent, if we don't want to be hypocrites, we will point out that the Democrats were crucified for hiding Joe Biden's cognitive condition from the American people. And they did. We know they did. So why is it okay for people to circle the wagons around Mitch McConnell? Here's what Scott Jennings said on CNN the other night about the call he says he received from the Kentucky senator.
2: Yeah, he called me this morning before I did my radio show. We talked for about 17 minutes. Yeah, he talked a lot about the situation with Iran, talked a little bit about Ukraine and what's going on in Europe. I told him I'd been to the Teddy Roosevelt Library. We talked a little bit about the history of the vice presidency and how Roosevelt had transformed that in the modern presidency, a little history of the Senate. It was a wide-ranging conversation. I talked to him often. I hadn't talked to him since he'd been in. I'd gotten a few text messages from him, but I hadn't spoken to him. So it was good to hear his voice. Voice sounded strong and sounded like he was keeping up with the news to me.
3: Did you ask him how he was feeling?
2: Yeah, he said he was feeling okay, you know, obviously well enough to call me on the phone and obviously well enough to talk to Barrasso and Thune. Now, look, I'm not qualified to discuss any medical issues or give you any information about that. That's really for him or his staff to do. But, you know, I talk to him from time to time, and I see him from time to time. And, you know, we had a conversation today about the things that we normally talk about, which are news of the day, political stuff.
3: Did you come away feeling like he's still capable of serving the people of Kentucky as senator?
2: I came away feeling that he was staying on top of the news. Again, I look, his condition and why he's in the hospital or when he might come out, or look, that's
3: do you know why, and are just saying you're it's not a liberty to share?
2: I do not know why. I only know, frankly, what has been reported or what his office has said. So it was a personal private call, but I didn't probe him too deeply for his medical records.
1: Now his wife, who went off to China, has her office, former secretary, had labor secretary, right? She sent out a statement. Elaine Cho wrote, or this statement reads, "The secretary was on a long-planned trip in China to support her family's philanthropic endeavors. During the trip, she met with a number of people, including the U.S. ambassador. The senator's health did not warrant an immediate return to the U.S. It's been reported that McConnell suffered a cardiac event at his home, and that life-saving measures were administered." Look, at this point, I don't know what to believe. Because if that happened, you're going to tell me it's normal that his wife is off gallivanting around China? That ain't normal. That is not what a wife does, or a husband. That's not what a spouse does. You know it, and I know it instinctively. So what do you think is going on? I don't believe for a moment that Scott Jennings is going to fabricate a story like this. There's no way. There's no way. He's not going to risk his reputation and his career. To make something like that up? And he was quoted all over the place this week. What do you think is going on there? His voice is strong? Well, maybe he can give an interview. I'm sure he's got Kentucky journalists, some radio, local radio stations in Louisville or somewhere. We're on in Louisville. He could give an interview. I'd interview him. Maybe somebody could talk to him. If his voice is strong, he should be able to be subjected to a 5-minute interview so the world knows he's okay. Bizarre. Beyond bizarre. Also, of course, is this big breaking story out of Maine. Graham Plattner throws in the towel. He gave this weird 11-minute video last night. Charlie Hurt on Fox News weirdly kept saying that he was at a rest stop or on the side of the highway. You could tell he was on a porch somewhere. I think he was in somebody's backyard in front of the woods. But this ridiculous excuse of a candidate who crashed and burned is sort of symptomatic of what the Democrat Party has become. Here was Senator Tim Scott last night on Fox News pointing out that the way Graham Plattner, who they all knew was a bad guy, they knew about the assault allegations, they knew about the horrible online posts, they knew about the Nazi death camp tattoo, but they supported him anyway. Senator Tim Scott says he knows why.
4: We love our men and women in uniform. We expect them to act and behave above and beyond the average person. And Graham Blatter has just been a dismal failure. Here's a person we should say is not just immoral, he's amoral. There seems to be no moral threshold in him whatsoever. And from the politics, the elites in Washington decided that they cared more about power than they did about the Mainers themselves, the people. And because of that, whether it was Elizabeth Warren, whether it was Bernie Sanders, Roe in the House, we've seen all these Democrat leaders stand up and say, we want more Graham Platners in our party. We want more socialists, communists, and alleged rapists. It's unbelievable.
1: It is unbelievable, but I've got a theory that I want to test on you. I've got to, because you have to ask, you, what did he win with, 75% of the Democrat vote in Maine? When I was in Maine this past weekend for the 4th of July, I saw Graham Platner signs all over in people's yards. I wonder if they're taking the signs down. Or are you going to keep them up? Do you feel foolish supporting him? Elizabeth Warren, Pocahontas herself, oh, he's a man's man. He's my kind of man. He's authentic. He's what we need. He's got grit. He's got determination. Uh-huh. How do you feel now, Senator Warren? But I've got a theory about why people are voting for these bad people. Socialists, communists, people who want to abolish the Constitution, people who want to get rid of cops, people who don't care about a border. I've got a theory about the Democrats. They've witnessed the MAGA phenomenon. They've witnessed what happened with President Trump and his supporters. And as I've always said, they don't hate him. They hate us. They despise you if you've cast a ballot for the America First agenda. Here's my theory. I think Democrats are telling themselves, well, these fascist MAGA people are awful, so we'll be awful too. They're awful, we'll be awful. I mean, they say this all the time. Trump's a fascist. If you support Trump, you're a fascist too. You're an enabler of fascism. You're an awful person. So their theory is, I think, the Republicans have gone bad with its support of MAGA. Hold my beer. We'll be even worse. 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
1: You know, two really remarkable aspects of the Graham Plattner story. Number one, where's the criminal investigation? If it's believed that this woman was raped, why are they investigating? Are they? Is there going to be a grand jury convened? Is there a police investigation? This transcends politics. And number two, we've been to this rodeo before, where Democrats decide a candidate can't win, so they take all the voters and they throw them into the trash can. You realize over 150,000 people in Maine voted for Graham Plattner. And who's the real threat to democracy? Who are the real fascists? A couple of party bigwigs decided Plattner's got to go? And of course, since he's weak, he gave up and he threw in the towel? What happens to the 156,000 votes that he got? Well, they did this with Biden. threw him into the threw all his voters into the trash can as well. They don't care about the electoral process. They care about power. It's all that matters to them. And they think they can win with truly rotten, awful, evil people. Do you think my theory is right? That they just want to go like bad boy? They want to go as bad as they can go because they think we're all bad for supporting Donald Trump? 800-655-MIKE. Let me tell you about weight, losing weight the PhD weight loss way. I admit, during the summer months, the first month or so in June, I got sloppy. I got lazy. It was awful. I stupidly just started doing dumb things with what I ate. So I knew I had to go back to the PhD way. Do you know that in 1 week I lost 10.4 pounds back to where I need to be? Because I know what to do now. I have these tools for life. You really want to be on a medication for the rest of your life? A shot or a pill that you're going to have to take, and if you stop taking the shot, the weight comes pouring back. PhD weight loss is a godsend. 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
1: Wow, look at that shot of Asheville, North Carolina on the Salem News Channel camera network. 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The voice of the Carolinas. Here's a text message actually from Asheville saying, Mike, it all lies in what you say regularly, prayer, God, faith. 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The left doesn't want us to pray. All the reason more. 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How did that happen where they left Air Force One in Turkey, the new Air Force? Look, I'm going to get in trouble for this. I've never been particularly comfortable with the gift of this giant, massive. Is it a 747? I think it is. But it's this plane that was given to President Trump by Qatar. He evidently gets to keep it, which I never really understood. That doesn't make a whole lot of sense to me. I mean, they can do whatever they want. It's their money. It's their plane. I guess Trump can keep it if he wants. I would think you'd want to leave it for the next president. I've never heard of presidents taking planes with them. But the story of how they left the new Air Force One behind in Turkey is so sparsely reported that my friend and podcast co-host, Mark Davis, hadn't even heard about it. They didn't fly back on the plane from Turkey. They went to the backup, which was the old Air Force One, the pale, you know, the pale blue. The new plane's got it looks great, man. It looks like it's amazing. Deep blue, red, white colors, big presidential seal on the side, and supposedly has all the bells and whistles. Or does it? Because unbeknownst to Mark, and a lot of people, I think, they decided at almost, it seemed, the last moment after Trump concluded his meetings in Turkey to not have him fly back on the new plane, but fly back on the old one. Why? Why? Nobody's really answering that question. Nobody's even addressing it. I think my theory is that they didn't properly equip the new Air Force One for all the advanced technology that it needs to thwart a potential attack. You know, there's rumors that Air Force, remember the movie Harrison Ford with Air Force One, and he was the president and everything? You know, there's rumors that it's got anti-missile technology on it, and it's got all kinds of, you know, all kinds of ways to avoid maybe a missile attack or a drone or something. And maybe the new plane doesn't have all that technology, but whatever the case, the Secret Service evidently ordered President Trump to come back on the backup plane. Do you have any theories? Any idea what in the world that's all about? Because that's bizarre to me. And, you know, maybe, like me, you're a little uncomfortable with the idea of a foreign country gifting a massive, expensive plane to President Trump. The part that blows my mind is he gets to keep it. Mark said this morning, well, yeah, but it's going to go into the library. Well, okay. Why don't you keep it in action for the next president, for Marco Rubio or J.D. Vance? Do you think that the next president, if it's a Democrat, hates Trump so much he wouldn't want this? Have you seen the video inside this thing? It's like a flying Taj Mahal. It's just up Trump's alley. A lot of gold, a lot of marble. But why in the world do you think the Secret Service apparently said that he can't fly back from Turkey on the new plane? Anyone? That kind of blows my mind. It's weird. There's a lot of weird stories these days. You got the Charlie Kirk trial underway. Donald Trump Jr. on TV last night debunking all the wild conspiracy theories. It's a sad story. It's an awful case. It's heartbreaking, and it's personal for us who knew him and worked with him. And watching these conspiracy theories online, it's pretty sick stuff. Pretty sick stuff. But Donald Trump Jr., as I understand it, is going to these hearings in Utah because, of course, he and Charlie were very good friends. Here was Don Jr. sharing last night on Fox News Channel what he claims are the shocking security failures at the college campus event where Charlie was shot.
0: And one of the things I did hear that was sort of shocking was that there were only six officers on duty, on this campus event. No briefing beforehand, no real set game plan, and six officers for a Turning Point event. And anyone who's watched the news in the last, decade or so would realize there'd be thousands of people on this campus. I imagine there's some frustration with that, but I think she just wants justice. She's doing an incredible job just holding it together, given the circumstances and the, sheer brutality of how this all happened. And, frankly, some of the sheer noise that has come after her and attacked her and the organization and all of that, which is, again, I've stayed quiet. I've supported her. We've talked, regularly ever since.
1: He's talking, of course, about Erica. He goes on to tell Bill Hemmer last night on Fox News why he wanted to attend these preliminary hearings.
0: I'm there to not only honor Charlie's legacy, to support Erica, his parents who were there, seated all in the row with us. It was just important to be there. It's a legacy that really needs to be preserved. The impact that Charlie had on so many Americans, on so many youth, is, frankly, generational. It could have been so much more, but it was important to be there and to see the actual facts laid out.
1: Amen. Quickly to Sam in North Carolina. He's obviously got a very loud phone line. Sam, you there? Holy moly.
2: Hey, I'm here, man. Sorry,
1: that's
2: buddy.
1: Okay.
2: Did a little work.
1: No worries. Hey. What's up? What do you think about the plane?
2: I think there's a tracking or cloaking device.

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1: How about that Graham Plattner, huh?
2: Yeah, buddy, leaving, and, but not quietly.
1: The party of Me Too has an interesting set of rules to it, don't they?
2: They're very flexible.
1: Republican woman makes the allegation. Such a big deal.
2: Nothing to say.
1: Democrat woman makes an accusation. You better run for the hills. Miranda Devine wrote a great piece of the New York Post. The slimy Dems, the party.

0: Majority of Me Too show their true colors in the Graham Plattner scandal. I was listening to your monologue earlier about wondering, look, if he's innocent, you say, hey, optics be damned, I didn't do it. Yep. And you know what? I wonder if there's not a lot of Maine voters who wouldn't have just rallied around him because he's their version of what a Democrat male should be like. Somebody said this last night, and I thought it was really important and true. He's like a caricature of what Democrats envision to be like a manly man. He's got the gruff beard.
1: Oh, okay, gotcha. The manly man that they desperately need to win back rather than these footy pajama-wearing beta male little boys like Tallarico that tend to be their candidates.
0: You know who said it? You know who said it? Brandon Gill. He said it on Fox News. Graham Plattner is the, here's what he said, quote, Graham Plattner is the caricature of white men that Democrats have in their heads. So he's right. That's who they think they need rather than Tallarico, who said, I saw this quote and I thought, well, this has got to be AI. What was the day he celebrated by putting a pink scarf around his neck?
2: I don't know.
0: That's an actual clip.
2: I know.
0: Sure. I think it was a birthday or something, but I want to put a pink scarf around my clip, around my neck. Nothing weird about that.
1: No.
0: Just strange things going on in the world. And look, I'm hoping big picture that when normal Americans look at this Maine scandal and they can say, this Democrat Socialist of America wave that is sweeping across the country has got to be extinguished. These are bad people. These are terrible people. Some of them you wouldn't hire to work at a Dairy Queen. And they're going to go off to Congress because they've tapped into this affordability crap with socialism. And look, make no mistake, the DSA head has said, we have a goal here. We have an end game. It's communism. That's where they want to wind up. They want to wind up in communism. And all anybody has to do is ask any Venezuelan what happened under Hugo Chavez. Socialism doesn't work. It sounds good. Oh, free stuff. Let's tax the wealthy. Yeah,
1: is it the Thatcher?
0: Yeah.
1: Is it a Margaret Thatcher quote? The problem with socialism is eventually you run out of other people's money.
0: Bingo. So, you know, that's we're going to see if the American people open their eyes once and for all and realize what a failed experiment socialism is and reject these folks. If the Democrats ever figure it out, I almost hope they don't, because it'll be bad for us.
1: I totally hope they don't. And they're on to, with affordability. They're kind of onto something.
0: Sure,
1: that is
0: are.
1: Something that instantly resonates. Things are more expensive, but all you got to do is peel back just a couple of onion layers and realize that they don't have anything like a real solution to fix affordability. Tallarico himself, I think the other day, said, you know, we're going to come after the affordability issue here in Texas. And the first two things out of his mouth were Medicare for all, socialist medicine, and a horribly punitive minimum wage increase that will kill businesses. So they can talk affordability all day long. Our best answer is, oh, yeah, what are y'all's ideas that are so great to make things more affordable? And you got nothing.
0: They got zero. They got zip. Look, all they've got is, you know, Trump's bad, Trump's evil. And incidentally, I've been thinking about this a lot because I'm wondering, why are people in all of these states embracing these bad people? I think I've got a theory that is probably true. Let me try it out for size and see what the great Mark Davis thinks of it. My podcast partner. Gosh, let me get back.
1: I'm so lonely.
0: You see what I'm wearing today? I went out and got a brand new. You know, I love this Mizzen and Main brand of golf shirts.
1: Absolutely.
0: I got a purple one on now in honor of the M&M extra, because that's our color. You know,
1: that's so awesome.
0: I think we.
1: I'm sorry to laugh. It is, first of all, they need to be a sponsor, because Mizzen and Main, which you go shopping for in Florida, but it happens to be based in Dallas, right? Store up in the West End there in Dallas, and we talked about that for a little, and I heard that name and I thought, well, that's kind of nautical, the mizzen mast, the main mast, it's parts of a ship, and you thought it was a couple of guys named Mizzen and Main. I'm Billy Mizzen, I'm Tommy Main. These are
0: you're
1: our
0: mocking
1: shirts.
0: Me you're mocking me now.
1: Just a little, go ahead.
0: Yeah. I didn't know what a mizzen was.
1: I don't like that.
0: That's a mizzen.
1: I do, but I can't find my car keys. It's the Mark Davis brain. All 12 guys who walked on the moon, but I lost my shoes. So
0: What is a mizzen exactly?
1: The mizzen main is the mast in the middle of a big ship.
0: This is mizzen and main. This ain't mizzen main.
1: It's two masts. You got the mizzen mast and the main mast. It's two terms that refer to the masts of the ship.
0: They ought to be a sponsor.
1: let's build them now as if they were, because the shirts are awesome. They look great on Mike and check.
0: They are great shirts. They've got the great golf shirts and the store that I've used to go to over Hyde Park in Tampa apparently closed. I guess they're gone. So now it's more, I think it's a more very online. Popular online brand. But
1: they got a real store in Dallas. They have a real store in Dallas, or at least I mapped one and found it. So
0: is it still there? I went last week. I was going to go shop there, and they're gone. I looked online. They said closed permanently. Although that's not a good sign.
1: Mizzenandmain.com. Mizzenandmain.com.
0: All right, there you go.
1: I bogged down forever. You said you had a theory as to why some of these really, really wretched figures are finding success.
0: Look at how the Trump haters view us. They think we're bad people for supporting Trump, right? They will tell you he's a fascist. If you support a fascist, you're a fascist too, right? So they think the whole MAGA movement, the whole America First movement, any American who dares to vote for Donald Trump in the past is a bad person. Right. My theory is they're turning around and saying, okay, you want to be bad? We'll be worse.
1: Hold
0: my beer. You don't like you. Trump's a fascist. We're going to go with the rapist Nazi.
1: We'll see. We'll see your E. Jean Carroll raise you two incredible rape accusations.
0: We'll see your E. Jean 90 years ago in a dressing room at Bergdorf Gold, and we'll get a woman like yesterday who's accusing him of rape with a Nazi tattoo, with a Nazi death camp. I think, though, there's truth to that, they're saying, okay, let's fight fire with fire. Yeah. They're terrible, so let's just go awful as well. And because there's got to be a reason. It's one thing to have these candidates are winning. Plattner won with, 75% of the vote?
1: Was not close.
0: They knew he's a bad guy. Yep. They know he's terrible. So I think they're doing it intentionally. So that's a theory I'm going to try out.
1: You know what he had? I'll take it. With an adjunct corollary theory that there's a word. I'm going to share a word. It's going to be a big deal. Already kind of is. And that word is authenticity. We're looking for candidates that bring authenticity. You know, Trump has it in spades. He's just kind of a real guy.
0: And you and I back together on the M&M Extra today.
1: Yes.
0: I can't wait. 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
0: That's a wrap for a Thursday. Great to be back in the saddle again. Thank you for tuning in. Let's do it again tomorrow. Have a great day. Be safe. Keep fighting the good fight. I'm Mike Gallagher. God bless America.

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0: from ABC News. I'm Dave Packer. U.S. Central Command says it completed a third round of strikes this week against Iran. 140 military targets, this in retaliation for Iran attacking another commercial vessel in the Strait of Hormuz. Iran made no commitment to stopping the attacks during talks with Oman Saturday. And on Saturday, U.S. Ambassador to Israel Mike Huckabee telling Fox News that Israeli intelligence tipped off the U.S. to a very specific plot to assassinate President Trump. As ABC Chief Global Affairs Correspondent Martha Raddatz tells us, that contradicts what the president said.
1: Trump has been considered a target since his first term, saying he was a top target for the Iranians.
2: I'm number one on the kill list for Iran.
1: When he took out the top Iranian IRGC commander in a drone strike, reports this week said Israel provided intelligence about a new plot against Trump, but the president is pushing back, telling the New York Post Israel came up with nothing. No, I've been number one for a long time.
0: We do know that President Trump took a different plane, one of the older Air Force ones rather than the new one gifted by Qatar out of Ankara this week. And Huckabee, the ambassador to Israel from the United States, Mike Huckabee, said he couldn't say whether this was the reason, but the Department of Justice subpoenaed New York Times reporters after they reported that sources said that there were security concerns about the new Air Force One plane. Life-threatening flash floods have inundated Missouri.
3: A state of emergency in Missouri. Rescue operations are expected to last several days.
4: We do even have people that are still stranded, but they're okay. The roads are washed away. We have a lot of damage.
3: Crawford County Sheriff's Office says one person has died. In the Northeast, heavy rains causing flash flooding in parts of New Jersey. People are being warned to stay off the flooded roadways. Leslie Lopez, ABC News, New York.
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0: Dangerous and potentially life-threatening weather hitting the nation's heartland this week, prompting rescues, quick action on the part of first responders.
3: In Oklahoma City,
7: so there is somebody inside?
8: Yeah, I hear.
3: Dramatic body camera video shows first responders rescuing a man from an overturned car in a creek. In Illinois, first responders wading through deep waters rescuing people by boat.
9: We just got to give it time to recede. And it is going down now.
3: In North Carolina, doorbell video capturing strong winds hammering Lumberton.
0: ABC's Leslie Lopez. A rainstorm hit portions of Philadelphia Saturday with high winds and rain, wind gusts up to 60 miles an hour. The storm caused damage to roof units, to 2 housing units, no reported injuries. And no bull, New Orleans knows how to celebrate the running of the bulls. They throw a big party with roller skates, sangria, beer, coffee, and no bulls. The 20th annual San Fermin in Nueva Orleans was held on Saturday, and instead of the very risky dash away from the horned animals down narrow streets, participants dressed in traditional white and red clothing while being chased through the streets by roller skaters acting as bulls. Co-founder Mickey Hannan got the idea after attending the real running in Papaloa.
10: It just makes a perfect match for our vibe here, and it's evident by the people who live here who come out every year and then people who come in from all over the world.
0: The event, which raises thousands of dollars every year for charity, has become a tradition in the Crescent City since 2007. Dave Packer, ABC News.
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0: recorded. From the wild world of DC politics to America's culture clash, brace yourself for the reality check you've been waiting for. The one and only Mike Gallagher.
1: As I often say, it's great to get away, but it's even better to come back to work. I couldn't wait to get back into this studio today with all the breaking news. Plattner in Maine, the war in Iran, what happened with Air Force One. Nobody seems to know. Nobody seems to want to explain it. And Flock cameras, Mitch McConnell, his wife Elaine Cho, or Chow. I don't know which one it is. I don't know what's going on with him. Even the president doesn't know his condition. Now, how can that be? How is it possible that the president of the United States doesn't know the condition or the situation involving a senior member of the U.S. Senate, Mitch McConnell, the guy who is probably responsible for thwarting the efforts to pass the Save America Act? Oh, we haven't even gotten to the Charlie Kirk trial. The preliminary hearings underway. They're presenting all kinds of evidence. Look, I know people are all swept away in conspiracy theories based on what those courtroom information has provided so far. Seems pretty open and shut to me. I'm exploding microphone? I don't think so. Man, if you get caught up in that vortex online, you'll want to take a shower. The rage and the accusations and the drama between Candace and Megan, and now Megan Kelly is apparently saying we should all have sympathy for Erica. And the accusation, I don't know if it's true or not, but the accusation is Megan has been going the Candace Owens route for months. And now she wants everybody to be nice to Erica? The Charlie Kirk assassination story is truly one of the weirdest news cycles I have ever witnessed in my life. I couldn't understand why people are hating on Erica if you held a gun to my head. Makes no sense to me. I don't understand the dynamic of Candace and Charlie and security. And Donald Trump Jr. came out yesterday and said that one thing that was revealed is that that day in Utah when he was shot in the neck demonstrated a stunning lapse of security. That this kid apparently gets up on a roof and puts a bullet in Charlie's neck in front of all these horrified onlookers. But the emotion, and you know what's funny about the conspiracy theorists is they have all the confidence in the world that they're right. I mean, they're literally claiming that this Tyler Robinson didn't kill Charlie. I don't know. I think it's Israel did it, or the federal government did it, or it was a conspiracy between the federal government and Israel. Charlie was allegedly turning on Israel, and they needed to stop that. So they set this guy up he's a patsy. And meanwhile, you got all this rage being thrown at Erica, his widow. And I will say, from some normal people, I've spoken to them. They hate this young woman. And I'm talking to them like I'm talking to somebody from another planet. You hate her, why? Well, she's an opportunist. She's a what? So you mean anybody married to a high-profile, prominent voice like Charlie is an opportunist? Huh? And they legitimately hate her. And I don't know how you can hate somebody who has lost so much. I honestly don't know. Maybe it's personal because I lost a spouse. I know what that pain feels like. I can't imagine losing my wife unexpectedly to a murderer. I mean, you know, it's the whole thing is dumbfounding to me. And watching the back and forth, if you're on X, and I guess it's the algorithms, because if you look at one post, then they start feeding you all the other posts, and then you get the sense that it's like overwhelming on that particular platform. You know what I mean? You get the feeling, because you're seeing all these posts about the one subject you looked at, well, that must be everything that X is talking about. But it's not. You know, you're being manipulated by these platforms. They do such a good job of identifying something you're interested in or that you've looked at for a couple times, and then they start feeding you all the posts on that particular topic. So the impression is, man, everybody's talking about Candace Owens and Charlie Kirk and security and blah, blah, blah. And it's not really overwhelming. It's just that's what the algorithm is giving you. Anyway, I don't get it. I don't get any of it. I don't understand how you can't accept the apparently this guy's DNA is all over the evidence that was left behind. He admitted it. He confessed. He turned himself into the police. He hated Charlie. He had an agenda. He wanted to take him out, and he did. And I guess it's like the Kennedy assassination. It's not enough to believe that Lee Harvey Oswald acted alone. So I guess Charlie Kirk is now in that pantheon. His murder is elevated to that level. It's not enough to believe that this loser, degenerate, climbed up on a roof and shot Charlie to death. It's not enough. It's not enough to just accept that. There must be more. Israel must be involved. The feds have to be involved. His microphone. The videos I've seen about that, and gross, grotesque, awful, morbid. They're showing the moment that the bullet struck Charlie, and oh, look at the T-shirt in the back, and that's the microphone, the Rode microphone that he was wearing blew up. Oh, for crying out loud! You hear yourselves? You sound like a kook. And I'm reading this and watching this, and I'm thinking, what the heck is happening here? So I don't know what they're going to do if the slam dunk that I think is prevalent comes to fruition and they convict this guy. What's the whole conspiracy machine going to do with that? I'm sure they'll say the trial was rigged and the jury was bought off or the judge was an agent of Israel. You know, it just never ends. And people are profiting mightily off of this. And I suppose that's probably the entire explanation. People are just getting rich. How about a conspiracy theory about Mitch McConnell? What's his condition? Anybody know? Anybody care to investigate that? I walk into the studio today. A text from New Jersey, Scott Jennings is subverting the American public by claiming he spoke to Mitch McConnell for 20 minutes. That came out this week while I was away. A number of people all said that Mitch McConnell picked up the phone and called them and chatted away, which of course would dispel the conspiracy theory that Mitch McConnell is in a vegetative state. I think it was Laura Loomer who posted that her sources say the guy's brain dead. And they just want to keep him in there until they can get past the next couple of months, till his term expires. And Scott was one of the people who said that Mitch McConnell called him and they spoke for about 20 minutes. And it became a joke. It became kind of a running gag. Who didn't speak to Mitch McConnell for 20 minutes? I mean, it was like a narrative, almost, it felt coordinated. I don't know that it was. I don't know that it wasn't. I have no idea. I don't believe for 1 minute Scott Jennings is going to make that up. You know, I know Scott, not well. He's a new colleague of ours. He's going to be joining us on the Gulf of America cruise in November. He does great work over on CNN, and we're proud to have him as part of the Salem media lineup. Scott is not going to just make that up out of whole cloth. And believe me, if I thought he was making it up, I'd say so. But why would he? Why would he run cover for anybody? Now, full disclosure, he worked for Mitch McConnell. 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
1: Mike Gallagher.
2: I just had a team member cast some doubt on the veracity of the Scott Jennings story that he spoke to Mitch McConnell the other day. Why in the world would Scott make that up? And why would he risk his career, his reputation? Guy's a solid, solid guy. That's doesn't make any sense. What possible motivation would he have? But it is a mystery. You know the craziest thing about the Mitch McConnell story? Is the wife running off to China. Your husband is rushed to the hospital after a cardiac event. And reportedly, they had to use CPR. His heart stopped, allegedly. And he's still in the hospital. And she's off cavorting in Beijing? Huh? Does that make any sense to anybody? Hello? Everything about the Mitch McConnell story is weird. What do you think is really going on? 800-655-MIKE. Give me your theory. And go ahead. Look, I know Scott's a colleague. And, you know, he's our new addition here at Salem Media. I don't want to necessarily shoot inside the tent, but I am interested if you think he would make that up. Why would he make it up? Why would Scott fabricate having a conversation with Mitch McConnell, who's in the hospital? He said Mitch McConnell called him. I believe him. Do you not? Let me know. 800-655-6453. Let me let you know about Chapter. If you think your Medicare plan is fine, you got to hear this. One of our listeners, Dorothy, lost her husband. Her income was cut in half. The same time, her insurance company hit her with a steep increase in premiums. She was struggling, and she didn't know about her Medicare, and she heard me talk about Chapter. She made the call. Do you know what she's saving now a year on Medicare, on her health insurance? $2,200 a year. 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His advisor spent real time researching his dental and specialty care questions, gave him the honest answer that switching plans mid-year would actually cost him money. Richard said, I'm so tired of people blowing smoke. You can't count on anything that people say anymore. 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That's 25 Medicare. Russ is in Phoenix. Hey, Russ, you're on the Mike Gallagher Show. Hello.
3: Hi, Mike. How are you?
2: Good, Russ. How are you?
3: I'm doing good. One of the reasons I believe that McConnell's wife went to China is because for years they've had a very large shipping deal with China.
2: Right.
3: And part of the reason I believe that is because they believe that McConnell can be favorable with legislation or whatever for that company because it's worth millions of dollars.
2: Yeah, but why now? Why would she go in the middle of this health crisis he's in?
3: Well, I got to agree with you because I assume because they thought maybe the business would be at risk in some way or to lose money. I'm really not sure about that answer, Mike,
2: yeah.
3: But I love your show.
2: Oh, thank you, Russ. No, it's weird. It's a strange story, my friend. It's odd. It's bizarre. It makes no. Look, if your spouse is in a coma or in the hospital and having this major health episode, you're going to go off to China? Now, I understand that Elaine Chao released a statement, and the statement claimed that it was a long-standing planned trip. What, you can't change your plans? You can't make an adjustment to your travel schedule? Are you kidding me? Elaine Chao has returned, by the way. She issued a public statement.
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1: 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You'll see Larry O'Connor and Scott Jennings and Hugh Hewitt and Alex Marlowe and the Seculos and Larry Elder and great news, great commentary. It's all waiting for you. 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I like telling you about this movie that everybody's been buzzing about, The Story of Everything. Powerful documentary. It's now available online. You can stream it. You can watch it again and again, share it with your kids, your family, your friends. It's a remarkable film. It dives into the mathematics of fine-tuning, the information code buried in DNA, and the extraordinary engineering inside every single living cell. Look, we know we're not an accident. You and I know that we're not an accident. We know there is a creator. We know there's intelligent design. But this is a movie that gives you the evidence. Featuring Dr. Stephen Meyer and a number of other respected scientists, the movie asks and answers the profound question, does the evidence point to intelligent design? Of course it does. Whether you're a science lover, a curious skeptic, or simply someone who loves having your mind blown, you're going to love this movie. It's called The Story of Everything. Watch it now. 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And don't forget the .film part. Some people instinctively are doing .com. TheStoryOfEverything.film/Mike. That's TheStoryOfEverything.film/Mike. Here's a text from San Antonio. Scott Jennings is from Kentucky. He's known McConnell since he was a teenager. And that could be part of it. Another Elizabethtown, Kentucky. Scott might have been talking to AI. Minnesota. Scott may have gotten a call, but I doubt that it was actually McConnell. Again, I have to qualify this. I wouldn't, you know, Scott and I aren't friends. I mean, I've been with him on a couple of events. He's coming with us on the cruise. I cheer for him every night that he does battle on CNN. I'm loving his new show on Salem Media, which follows me on many stations around the country and, of course, online and on podcast form. And Scott has become a very popular voice for conservatives. He's one of those lone voices in the wilderness on CNN. He does a great job. And what I do know of Scott is he's a guy of integrity and credibility. And I don't believe that Scott's going to stick his neck out and make this up. Got a clip of what Scott said a few days ago about the call that he said he got from Mitch McConnell. Now, over at the Daily Caller, McConnell's office sent out an email that included a compilation of statements from senators and acquaintances who claimed they spoke to the former majority leader for similar lengths of time, and they discussed related topics. On the plane this week, President Trump was asked about Mitch McConnell's condition. He said, I have no idea. It's this giant mystery. What's mysterious about this? What in the world is the mystery? Now, when we're teeing this clip up for you here in just a moment, when you hear this, this is kind of intriguing, what Scott said on CNN, because here's a text from Sarasota. And by the way, we got an event coming up in Sarasota in just a couple of weeks. Tracy, can you get me that information? Because I think it's on the 20th or maybe the 21st. We've got a big event in Sarasota. Hugh Hewitt and I are going to be there hosting a big town hall. And I love getting over this. I don't spend enough time over there. Every time I go to Sarasota, I remember how great a place it is. And we're going to have a great time. I'll give you all the details here in just a moment. Join Hugh Hewitt and me. And don't worry, I'll keep Hugh in line. I'll get that establishment globalist in shape. By the end of the night, I'll have him with a MAGA hat on. there may be some fireworks on stage. And Hugh, of course, is a friend, even though we don't always agree. Look, he's a Beltway insider, and he admits that. He doesn't. I'm not saying that to criticize him. Hugh and I have kind of a different worldview when it comes to national politics. And Hugh is very much an establishment insider guy. And I'm very much an outsider. I'm very much an America firster. And that may come up on stage in Sarasota here in a couple of weeks. I think it's either July 20th or the 21st, but I'll get you all those details in just a moment. But you know, the point is, you stop and think about this, nobody's going to just make something up out of whole cloth. Here was Scott Jennings earlier this week on CNN, along with John Thune and a few others. It's like all of a sudden Mitch McConnell picked up the phone from his hospital bed and started calling everybody as if to reassure them that he's okay. Here's what Scott said about his conversation. Now, keep in mind, let me go back to this text in Sarasota. Scott may have spoken to Mitch McConnell, but did Mitch McConnell speak to Scott? Now, that seems a little absurd, but with that question in mind, listen carefully to what Scott said.
2: Yeah, he called me this morning before I did my radio show. We talked for about 17 minutes. You know, he talked a lot about the situation with Iran, talked a little bit about Ukraine and what's going on in Europe. I told him I'd been to the Teddy Roosevelt Library. We talked a little bit about the history of the vice presidency and how Roosevelt had transformed that in the modern presidency, a little history of the Senate. It was a wide-ranging conversation. I talked to him often. I hadn't talked to him since he'd been in. I'd gotten a few text messages from him, but I hadn't spoken to him. So it was good to hear his voice. Voice sounded strong and sounded like he was keeping up with the news to me.
3: Did you ask him how he was feeling?
2: Yeah, he said he was feeling okay. You know, obviously well enough to call me on the phone and obviously well enough to talk to Barrasso and Thune. Now, look, I'm not qualified to discuss any medical issues or give you any information about that. That's really for him or his staff to do. But, you know, I talk to him from time to time, and I see him from time to time. And, you know, we had a conversation today about the things that we normally talk about, which are news of the day, political stuff.
3: Did you come away feeling like he's still capable of serving the people of Kentucky as senator?
2: I came away feeling that he was staying on top of the news. Again, I look, his condition and why he's in the hospital or when he might come out, or look, that's
3: do you know why, and are just saying not at liberty to share?
2: I do not know why. I only know, frankly, what has been reported or what his office has said. So it was a personal private call, but I didn't probe him too deeply for his medical records.
1: There's no way he's making that up. There's no way, whatever you think of Republicans, Democrats, TV people, radio people, no way he's going to put his reputation on the line by making something like that up. He spoke with great specificity about the timbre of McConnell's voice, the content of their conversation. No way he's making that up. Tori's in Portland, Oregon. Tori, you're on the Mike Gallagher Show, 18 minutes before the hour. Hi, Tori. Thanks for hanging in there with us. How are you? Tori, are you there? Did you slump over? Come in, Tori. Gosh, I always hate it when somebody waits a half hour and then I got to move on. Here's Pam in Ohio. Hey, Pam, how are you?

0: And look, again, let me be very clear. I don't know him that well. I've met him a couple times. I like him. We're going to do this cruise together, which is going to be a lot of fun. We're going to be joined by Larry O'Connor and Kurt Schlichter and Jen Horn in November. There's only a few days left, actually, to sign up, and I hope you will. If you go to MikeOnline.com, you'll see all the details about the Gulf of America cruise, November 14th through the 21st. It's going to be we've already got hundreds of people signed up. It's going to be a blast. On the Eurodam, a beautiful cruise ship from Holland America, we'll sail through the beautiful blue Caribbean waters and celebrate America's 250th. We'll do a lot of onboard events for you. 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Just text the word cruise to 94. I'm reading that number right, aren't I? Yasmin, I can't see it. Is it 94878, guys? Text the keyword cruise to 94878. We'll send you back a link with all the details. Let's try Tori one more time from Portland, Oregon. Tori, are you there? I guess we had a troll, so go ahead and put the troll button on that one for me, Alex. John's also in Oregon. Hey, John.
1: Hey, Mike. Victor Hugo, no army can stop an idea whose time has come. And I think people are going to realize how embarrassing our country is, especially our president, when they realize Mitch McConnell and his wife, who was once Secretary of Labor and Transportation under Trump. She was the first to come out and resign and denounce Trump during the January 6th riot.
0: Oh, that's right. Well, he did, too. I mean, he went off on Trump after January 6th as well.
1: Well,
0: it wasn't just the wife.
1: They were blocking trade with China. That was taking money out of their pocket. Look, they're going to find out Mitch McConnell was probably a Chinese hack. They were probably that's going to be embarrassing, like the movie No Way Out. They're deep cover for China.
0: I know. I'm telling you, we are in Crazyville, crazy times, crazy. You need a little normalcy. And if you're suffering from pain, not just a pain in the neck from all the headlines and the conspiracy theories, but an actual physical ailment like back pain, leg pain, neck pain, why don't you consider Relief Factor?
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0: Gallagher.
1: 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It'll be a great night. We're going to have, of course, a meet and greet. 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Eric in German, I guess. 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I have to tell you the joys of a staycation. Let me just 30 seconds on this. I've never done this before. I have, you know, vacation days, and typically when I take days off, I go somewhere. I hop in the car or get on the plane and go, go, go. And I thought, you know what? I'm kind of tired. I'm kind of beat down. I've got a lot going on. Joey filled in Monday, Tuesday, Wednesday, and I stayed home and did nothing. I went and got the car washed. I got a massage. I went to the gym. I went to the mall. I slept in. I'm not kidding you. It was one of the best vacations, and all by myself. Didn't go with anybody, no kids, no granddaughter, no friends, just myself. And I'm a little scared at how much I loved it. I enjoyed that, and I feel so clear-headed now, and I was really ready to get back to work today, but man, that felt great. So look, let me just give you some advice. A little word of wisdom. If you've never done that before, like I've rarely ever done, do it. You'll thank me later. It is cleansing. It's relaxing. It's just I can't stop raving about it. So staycations are highly, highly recommended. There's no vacation or staycation in earthquake-ravaged Venezuela. And I'm going to turn to you. Joey kicked things off, did a great job. We've got a few thousand dollars already raised in the first couple of days of our partnership with Food for the Poor. This is a brilliant, beautiful, wonderful Christian ministry that we've worked with for years. They mean a lot to me. In fact, there's even a house that was built in my wife's honor and memory in Jamaica. There's the Denise Gallagher house. I've been to that house. It's a proud family is living now in that house. And prior to that, they were living in squalor. Food for the Poor does incredible work. And thanks to people like you who are opening your hearts and your wallets, our friends at Food for the Poor are rushing meals and medical kits and essentials to the thousands of people who are now living on the streets after they lost their homes, their buildings, with the collapse of the massive earthquakes that took place over there. If you'd like to help in this massive humanitarian effort, I hope you'll go to MikeOnline.com, click on the Help Venezuela banner. 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Just a couple of clicks. 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You feel good doing it, too. 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And thank you for always stepping up. This is the and look, they pulled a fast one on me. Some folks conspired behind my back. I'm not kidding you. And some of my colleagues started the campaign early, just to get a jump on me because they always hate losing to me and this audience. It's not me, it's you. So let's beat them. MikeOnline.com. And do it with a smile and with love in your heart. Let's help the people of Venezuela. MikeOnline.com. All right. Let's get into Graham Plattner and the party of Me Too with egg all over its face. The Democrats are in chaos. And well, I'm here for it. Get out the popcorn. We'll dive into the Graham Plattner story out of Maine and a lot more coming up here on this Thursday episode of the Mike Gallagher Show. 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

0: From ABC News, I'm Dave Packer. Fresh U.S. attacks on Iran after another cargo ship was targeted in the Strait of Hormuz has sent calm. In a social media post, Defense Secretary Pete Hegseth saying Iran made a poor choice, now they pay. One person reported missing from the container ship, a fire on board, the vessel's engines inoperable, and Iran threatening President Trump directly.
1: The president is issuing this new threat against Iran, posting that 1,000 missiles are locked and loaded and aimed at Iran, with thousands more to immediately follow if the Iranian government acts on its threat to assassinate or attempt to assassinate him. And he goes further, adding that orders have already been given and the U.S. military is ready, willing, and able to completely decimate and destroy all areas of Iran.
0: ABC's Selena Wang. A Saturday night vigil in Houston for Lorenzo Salgado Abrejo. The 52-year-old husband and father of three who built houses in Houston was shot and killed by an ICE agent Tuesday morning while he was on his way to work. Congressman Christian Menefee.
2: We are not at war. Lorenzo Salgado Abrejo was not a casualty. He is a human being who was murdered by our government.
0: Agents claim Arejo tried to use his vehicle to hit them. Witnesses dispute that account. California firefighters launching a massive air and ground attack on the fast-moving Summit Fire in Los Angeles County. U.S. Forest Service spokesman John Miller said the aircraft are a big help for crews on the ground.
3: We've been able to use retardant aircraft during the day, and we used night flying helicopters from the Forest Service, Cal Fire, and Los Angeles County Fire Department overnight.
0: Evacuation orders and warnings were issued Friday. Dangerous flash flooding from Arkansas to West Virginia. State of emergency in Missouri as hundreds of people were rescued after catastrophic flooding. Nearly a foot of rain fell in some areas and more is on the way. You're listening to ABC News.
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0: Dozens of images, documents, and videos in the Pentagon's latest release of UFO files. ABC's Olivia Rubin is in Washington with more.
1: In another instance, a service member reporting an object he said, quote, had flight characteristics unlike anything I'd seen in my 28 years of service. And while the videos definitely appear strange, there's no information here on what those objects actually are. There's certainly no proof of alien life contained in these documents. The Pentagon says more files are coming.
0: Strongly considering running for president based on being detained by armed Israeli settlers this week in the West Bank, Congressman Ro Khanna, California Democrat, ABC's Chuck Sievertson.
6: Israeli settlers were blocking a road in the West Bank Thursday, says Khanna.
7: These hoodlums come in with machine guns, an M4, an American-made machine gun, and they detain us. They block off the road. And then they call the IDF, and the IDF is on their side.
6: Accusing Israel of genocide and apartheid, Khanna says he's considering running for president.
7: We need a new moral direction in our party.
6: Israeli military says after a report about civilians blocking a road, soldiers showed up and cleared them away.
0: The Maine Democratic Party will hold a nominating convention on Saturday, July 25th in Bangor to choose a new U.S. Senate candidate after Graham Plattner formally withdrew from the race. Plattner withdrew Friday after facing a sexual assault allegation that he's denied. The party chair says, our laws never really anticipated this unusual circumstance. Dave Packer, ABC News.
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1: From the wild world of DC politics to America's culture clash, brace yourself for the reality check you've been waiting for. 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
2: I have the nicest audience on the planet. I walk in to a text message from Georgia. I described how much I enjoyed my staycation for a few days. My pal Joey Hudson held down the fort Monday, Tuesday, and Wednesday. And for the first time, I think, in my life, I didn't do anything. I didn't go anywhere. Normally on vacation, I go, you know, get on a plane, get in the car, load up. Not this time. Slept in, went to the gym, went to the mall, got the car washed. No agenda, no schedule. It was one of the most glorious few days off I've ever had. I am so ready to go. I am so revved up. And, of course, I've been following everything. Don't worry. Graham Plattner, here we come. We're going to dive into that in a moment. But I walk in, and Sharon from Lake Kiawe, who writes, what you described on your days off, your staycation, is called retirement. It's the best. You should try it someday, but then we wouldn't be hearing the best talk show. Thank you, Sharon. That means the world to me. I missed you. I miss doing this. I guess it was a little bit of a dry run for retirement someday. Lady on the elevator this morning ticked me off. Total stranger. We're making small talk. This is why I hate small talk. This lady looks at me and says, well, are you about to retire? I wanted to turn on her and say, does it look like I'm about to retire? How old do I look to you? I look in the mirror and I see a 39-year-old guy. Do I look old? I guess it's the gray hair. I don't have a lot of wrinkles. Well, imagine saying that to a stranger. I should have said, well, what about you, you old hag? How about you, you old bat? You about to retire? Oh, yeah, you already did, huh? What'd you retire, about 100 years ago? Ask me if I'm ready to retire. Well, for the record, I am not. I am here, and I'm looking forward to a lot of years together, you and me fighting the good fight. Are you ready to retire? My gosh. Lucky I didn't go off on her. I almost did. But you know me. I was polite. No, I'm working. I still work for a living. Have a good day. Enjoy your morning. Why can't I be in person the way I am when I walk into this studio? Well, I kind of am. I'm just more polite. I don't know how polite to be about the Nazi rapist. My gosh, the Schadenfreude is real. Those of us who are not Democrats are really enjoying the misery that the Democrat Party is currently experiencing. What a mess they've got on their hands. And not just in Maine. Let's face it, this is their brand. As Brandon Gill put it the other night with Hannity on Fox News, Graham Plattner is the caricature of white men that Democrats have in their heads. They think this guy is an everyman, a guy that apparently and allegedly rapes and beats up women with the Nazi death camp tattoo. And for Maine voters, that wasn't enough to discourage them from voting for this guy. Here he was. It came late last night, 8, 9 o'clock at night. I was sitting on the couch enjoying my last day of staycation, just enjoying it all. And up comes the big breaking news on Salem News Channel. Graham Plattner is suspending his campaign.
3: Hey, everyone. It's Graham Plattner here. I think as many of you know, over the past couple days, I have faced some very serious allegations, and I just want to make it clear, this is all false. The things that have been claimed did not happen. It's not real. It has placed an immense amount of weight on me as I think about what needs to happen now. Amy and I are regular people. We were not looking for this experience. We were not looking to get into politics. We had no desire to run for office. I just want you to think about, like, what you would do as a regular person in a position where a much larger world, large forces, were working against you personally to accuse you of the worst thing that a person could do, and it was not remotely true. I learned about this through press inquiries, with no time to truly respond, no time for investigations, before a corporate media system and the political establishment got to act as judge, jury, and executioner.
2: All right, so you get the gist of it. He goes on to say that because they're going to take everything from us, funding, support, we're going to suspend our campaign. Senator John Fetterman, his fellow Democrat, wasted no time phoning into Fox News and letting the world know what he thought of Graham Plattner and his dropping out of the race.
4: Absolutely, yeah. What Democrats, saw in that trash bag? What did they see in this guy? Was it the Nazi tattoo? Was the gross messages online? The way he roughs up women? And now, why did you go in on this dirtbag? But yeah, it's like this.
2: Why is John Fetterman the only Democrat willing to state the obvious? Because he knows the answer to the question. Why did people go all in on this guy? Because they thought he could beat Susan Collins and give them a chance at retaking the U.S. Senate. They didn't care about all the allegations about his behavior. They didn't care about the Nazi death camp campaign. They didn't care about the vile crap that he posted online. They didn't care. Apparently, they only cared when a Democrat comes along and alleges that he raped her. Because when the New York Times did its so-called hit piece on him a few weeks ago, his accuser then was a Republican who people on the left denounced as an operative just trying to hurt him. So a Democrat woman comes along and says, yeah, he raped me. Well, now Ro Khanna and Elizabeth Warren and the New York Times and all of them have egg on their face. Do you realize how bad they look in this? Do you appreciate how awful Elizabeth Warren, the U.S. Senator from Massachusetts, looks on this? She was all in for this. What about Bernie Sanders? Bernie Sanders. Seems to me that Fetterman last night on Fox News saying that Bernie Sanders owes his party an apology? You better believe it. You better believe he does. But they all do. Is Elizabeth Warren going to apologize? She was all in. She was ready to go. I mean, this is how enthusiastic. Now, you bear in mind, Elizabeth Warren knew about all the stuff that was being that Graham Plattner was being accused of. And here she was anyway.
5: Graham Plattner is the real deal. He's a fighter, and he's ready to take that fight to Washington. Graham Plattner has the grit to go against the grain and to fight for what is right. That's the energy, that's the fighting spirit that the Democratic Party needs now more than ever.
2: Now, if she has any shame at all, she would be positively mortified, sickened by enthusiastically wrapping her arms around this guy, figuratively. Will she apologize? Of course she won't. All these Democrats want to do is win, and they don't care who they win with. And the big hope here, as I was discussing with my pal Joe Piscopo this morning in New York, the big hope and prayer is that Americans are going to wake up and see what the Democrat Party of 2026 has become. They are just power-craven. All they care about is winning, and they want to do it with bad people. I've got a theory about the bad people idea. I shared it with Mark Davis this morning in Dallas, and I want to share it with you. Because you have to ask yourself, how could 75% of Maine voters vote for this sleazebag in the primary? I think there's an easy explanation. But let's kick this thing off today here in the Relief Factor Studios.
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1: I continue to be fascinated by John Fetterman as we take a look at Prescott, Arizona on the Salem News Channel camera network, SNC.TV, for all the ways you can watch Salem News Channel. We appreciate you tuning in. We appreciate you watching. Got a lot to cover today, incidentally. I got to get to these flock cameras. I'm going to get in so much trouble over these flock cameras. I know Joey covered it a lot while I was away. There's this big drama and all this pushback against flock cameras, which I guess are sort of surveillance cameras that use AI and are even more sophisticated than the typical surveillance cameras that are out there. And where I'm going to get in trouble is my understanding that you have no expectation of privacy when you're in public. And if you have a murder suspect on the loose, or an elderly person who's driving around, maybe with Alzheimer's, that you're trying to locate, and this technology can be utilized for good? Isn't that a good thing? I know there's privacy concerns, but look, this is the same debate I remember years and years ago when normal surveillance cameras started becoming. So we're going to talk about that. We got to talk about the Charlie Kirk trial, his alleged assassin is on trial. We got to talk about the weird Mitch McConnell story. We got to talk about the war in Iran. Man, there's just a lot to get off our chest, including a reminder about this powerful new documentary that is now available at home. You can watch this and stream it at home on your own schedule, The Story of Everything. I've been telling you about this powerful documentary for a few weeks now. It's now available to stream online. The movie produces the evidence of a divine creator, of intelligent design. It's a remarkable film. It dives deep into the mathematics of fine-tuning the information code that's buried in our DNA, the extraordinary engineering that's inside every single living cell. Look, we're not an accident. You and I know that God, the Father Almighty, created us, but there's plenty of doubters. Well, this movie puts all the doubts to rest. The evidence is powerful. Whether you're a science lover, a curious skeptic, or you're someone who loves having your mind blown, you're going to love this movie. 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You're going to love The Story of Everything, thestoryofeverything.film/Mike. I can't stop laughing at how the Palm Beach Airport has been renamed the Donald J. Trump Airport. What are the Trump haters going to do? Are they going to take a bus? You know they're not going to want to fly in or out of the Donald J. Trump. It's actually called the Donald J. Trump Airport now. I didn't know they named, I thought they like added it. I thought it was the West Palm or the Palm Beach Donald J. No, it's just the Donald J. Trump. They've changed the letters. You know how every airport city or every airport has a three-letter code? Tampa is TPA. LaGuardia is LGA. Palm Beach is DJT. They're going to lose their you-know-what. They don't know what to. They're on the. Is Greyhound still a thing? Can you still get a Trailways bus? They're going to have to take the bus. The Trump haters are going to have to take buses in and out of West Palm Beach. Oh, that cracks me up. That makes my day. But again, back to John Fetterman. I'm so intrigued by this guy. I was watching him last night call into Fox News. Here's a little bit more of his rant.
2: Yeah, absolutely. Bernie Sanders needs to apologize to the voters of Maine and to, you know, everyone that donated to that train wreck of a campaign. More than anyone, he pushed P. Hustle into the election, and now, you know, he keeps pushing these communists and these kind of awful anti-American people.
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6: 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The question in the Graham Plattner debacle is this. He's the latest in a whole roster of rotten socialists and far-left rabid lunatics who want to torch this country. And we're watching this, you know, dumpster fire in real time. Democrats don't know what to do. And they've got a massive problem. And here's the problem. And I want to ask you what you think is going to happen next. Is it possible that normal people, including Democrats, now I know that's assuming that if you're a Democrat, you're normal. These days, I don't know how you can possibly claim to be a Democrat. But look, obviously there's plenty of Democrats who don't ascribe to the radicalism of the DSA, the Democrat Socialists of America. Here's my question for you. Will the Graham Plattner disaster open up enough eyes for people to realize that these dreadful DSA candidates are bad for America? Will the tide turn against this momentum started by Zohran Mamdani? You could put all the bunch of them in a barrel. They're all the same. They're socialists, and they really want communism. I heard a clip the other day from the DSA co-founder. He comes right out and says it. Our end game, we have a goal. Our outcome that we want is communism. And these are bad people. These are people that don't love America. You know that. Mamdani's wife jetted off over the 4th of July to some Islamic retreat in Mallorca. That's the First Lady of New York. Let me repeat that. In fact, Tracy, give me the details if you can. Find the story about what the First Lady, I got to say it, the wife of the mayor, how she spent her 4th of July. I'm up in Maine at Kennebunkport across from the Bush compound, which, wow, what an impressive piece of land that is. I'm enjoying fireworks. I'm feeling patriotic. There's flags everywhere. Wait till you hear what the mayor of New York's wife did for the 4th of July. So, look, we understand they're a rotten bunch. They are America-hating socialists. And because they're offering impressionable people free stuff, they're winning. Okay? They're winning in these primaries. They're winning all over the country. Will the Plattner story be enough to finally put an end to this? I heard a clip of somebody today that I wanted to share with you. Melanie D'Souza was featured on the Tara Show in South Carolina in the upstate on 98.9 WORD. And Tara played a clip of this woman. She's from Venezuela. And it is as beautiful a job of explaining what socialism really does do to a country like Venezuela. Look, you hear that over and over again, and you hear this expression. For all these dummies enamored with socialism these days, go look at Venezuela if it works so well, right? But what does that actually mean? For a lot of people, I think it goes over their heads. Well, this clip that I'm about to play, courtesy of the Tara Show from WORD in South Carolina, breaks it down. Here's Melanie D'Souza from Venezuela explaining what happened when socialism took over in Venezuela.
0: Once there was a South American country with a promising future, but now all that promise is gone. The country is a failed state, a hollowed out shell of its former self. Services like power and water are sporadic. The most basic consumer goods, from bread to toilet paper, are in chronically short supply. Crime has skyrocketed. Freedom of the press is almost non-existent. Democracy has been replaced by a virtual dictatorship. The country is, I'm sorry to say, my beloved Venezuela, a place in which my family has deep roots. I can tell you what happened to it in one word. socialism. In 1999, then-candidate for president, Hugo Chavez, promised to lead the people of Venezuela to a socialist paradise. His theme was Esperanza y Cambio, hope and change. Venezuela is a nation of great wealth, Chavez said, but it's being stolen from its citizens by the evil capitalists and evil corporations. This wrong would be righted, he assured the voters, if they elected him. And they did, to their everlasting regret. Under Chavez, the government of Venezuela took over industry after industry. The government, he assured everyone, would run these businesses better than private enterprise. And the profits would be shared by the people. With great fanfare, he tore up contracts with multinational oil and gas companies and demanded that they pay much higher royalties. When they refused, he told them to leave. They did. His image was burnished by Hollywood celebrities who flocked to see the great work he was doing, taking money from the rich and giving it to the poor. Progressive politicians from the U.S. and Europe also praised him lavishly. Here's another rule. When Hollywood celebrities visit your country to praise your leader, you're in trouble. When the leader sings on national television and is praised by Hollywood celebrities, you're doomed. Socialism always works in the beginning, so people are fooled in the beginning. It's easy for governments to confiscate money, but eventually there's no more money to confiscate. In the case of Venezuela, I mean that literally. People who could get money out of the country did. Many left the country altogether. Nearly 2 million, according to Venezuelan sociologist Tomás Páez. The wealth creators continue to create wealth, but they created it somewhere else, Miami or Madrid, and other places around the world. When Chavez first ran for president in 1999, he said he would leave in 2 years if people weren't happy with him. But, like Castro, Chavez never had any intention of giving up power. He died in office in 2013, replaced by his vice president, Nicolás Maduro. Maduro is Chavez without the charisma or the voice. The country is now a pariah, shunned by the world and isolated. It's so bad that many international airlines refuse to fly there. People stand in lines for hours just to get food. Sometimes they walk away empty-handed. A recent survey found that 75% of Venezuelan adults lost weight in 2016, an average of 19 pounds. This national weight loss program is known cynically as the Maduro diet. Still, Maduro holds on to power. Opposition leaders and journalists who report the truth are jailed. Venezuela is a cautionary tale. Once a country goes down a socialist path, there's no easy way back. And the longer a country stays socialist, the harder it is to reform it. Venezuela has been socialist for 2 decades. If you don't think it can happen here, whether here is the United States or Europe or anywhere else, you're fooling yourself. When people get used to depending on the government, no matter how poor they remain, that dependency is hard to break.
6: Thanks to the Tara Show in South Carolina for sharing that clip with us from Melanie D'Souza, a former Venezuelan. Now, you know that's what these socialists in America, led by Zohran Mamdani and Bernie Sanders and all the rest of them, that's what they intend

0: nationally. Bernie Sanders looks like a fool. Elizabeth Warren looks like a clown. They all look like morons for embracing this guy. And people ought to be looking at them saying, these are not serious people. They're so thirsty for power that they don't care who they support. Will it turn the tide? Do you think this might be the beginning of the end of the socialism march in America? Let me know what you think. I want you to flood my phone lines with your opinion on that. I really want to know, because I want to find out if you're thinking the way I'm thinking, that maybe, just maybe, the tide will turn. Join me, 800-655-MIKE, 800-655-6453. 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
1: Here's a lot of text messages coming in on our text line, which is also 800-655-MIKE. 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From Minnesota, Mike, I don't know why for one second you would think this Graham Plattner thing would turn the tide. We've been down this road so many times with so many shady characters on the left. That's not true. Not like this. Yeah, there have been shady characters. There's shady, and then there's communists. We've never been down this socialism path before. So my question is, do you think this might turn the tide? Will Americans finally wise up and realize electing rotten people, even Democrats, who hide behind the socialism, communism banner, that's no good for America. And it's not going to work. Will it change? Greg's in Illinois. Greg, you're on the Mike Gallagher Show, 9 before the hour. Hi, Greg. How are you?
2: Yeah, I'm doing fine, Mike. How are you?
1: I'm great. Good to be back to work, and I can't wait to hear what you think. Will the tide turn over Graham Plattner or no?
2: You know, I really don't think so. And, of course, I'm from Illinois, Illinois.
1: Yeah.
2: And, our problem here, and I've got conservative friends that have just checked out. And I can give you two examples. You know, specifically over something like this, I'll say to one of my, formerly conservative guys who's now a Democrat, until Trump admits that he lost the 2020 election, I'll never vote Republican again.
1: Until he admits what? Somebody was talking to me. I couldn't hear you. Until he admits what?
2: Okay. That he lost the 2020 election, I'll never vote Republican again.
1: They're hung up on that?
2: Stupid.
1: What idiots.
2: Like, get your head out of your butt. Yes, yes.
1: I know.
2: Another one. Another situation with a guy, staunch Republican, MAGA. And all of a sudden, there's this America First. I haven't followed. I stopped talking to him. And all of a sudden, he starts listening. Oh, Greg, you got to listen. He's on a podcast, listens to all of them. Trump's in bed with Netanyahu, and it's all bad. And so I'm just not going to vote anymore. That's it. I'm done.
1: I can't imagine giving up on America. And I'm reminded of what the late Rush Limbaugh said about giving up on America. And I like to play this from the archives when a call like yours comes up, and we're reminded that there are people who stupidly want to give up on this beloved country of ours.
3: Well, let me just tell you, folks, it's never going to be time to panic, because we're never going to give up. We're not going to give up on America.
1: It's not going to happen. We can't. And if you love this country, if you care for this country, you got to stay in the fight. And we are in the fight right now. We are right now in this battle, and we're in the battle for America's life. Graham Plattner is the tip of the iceberg, and everybody knows it. I'm not kidding. I'm not making this up. Zohran Mamdani's wife, Rama Duwaji, ditched America's 250th anniversary celebrations in New York, jetting off for an Islamic spiritual wellness retreat on the Spanish resort island of Mallorca. She went to a sold-out retreat, the Plants of the Quran retreat, cost $3,400 to attend. It revolved around sacred flora mentioned in Islamic texts through art. That's what the First Lady of New York did for apparently the 4th of July. Let that sink in. We can't give up. We must never give up. Don't give up on the people of Venezuela. Speaking of what Venezuela has gone through with the earthquakes, we are so proud to partner once more with Food for the Poor, and I need you. Joey did a great job. We raised a few thousand dollars the first couple of days of the campaign. A few times a year, we come to you with our hearts open to hoping for your generosity. In earthquake-ravaged Venezuela, the search continues for victims who still may be alive, even 14 days after being trapped in the debris. look, we need you. Thanks to people just like you and me opening our hearts and our wallets, our friends at the Christian nonprofit relief organization Food for the Poor are rushing meals, medical bills, and other essentials to thousands of people who are not living on the who are now living on the streets, rather, after their buildings collapsed. 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And again, I love doing this. A few times a year, we try to make the world a little better, and we can help the people of Venezuela. 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And thanks for supporting Food for the Poor. What's up with Air Force One? I've always been a little bit uncomfortable, I have to admit, with this arrangement with Qatar giving Trump the plane. He gets to keep it, apparently, after he leaves office. But what about how they didn't want to use the plane to return from Turkey? What in the world is that all about? We'll try to tackle that and a whole lot more coming up.
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0: from ABC News. I'm Dave Packer. U.S. Central Command says it completed a third round of strikes this week against Iran. 140 military targets, this in retaliation for Iran attacking another commercial vessel in the Strait of Hormuz. Iran made no commitment to stopping the attacks during talks with Oman Saturday. And on Saturday, U.S. Ambassador to Israel Mike Huckabee telling Fox News that Israeli intelligence tipped off the U.S. to a very specific plot to assassinate President Trump. As ABC Chief Global Affairs Correspondent Martha Raddatz tells us, that contradicts what the president said.
1: Trump has been considered a target since his first term, saying he was a top target for the Iranians.
2: I'm number one on the kill list for Iran.
1: When he took out the top Iranian IRGC commander in a drone strike, reports this week said Israel provided intelligence about a new plot against Trump, but the president is pushing back, telling the New York Post Israel came up with nothing. No, I've been number one for a long time.
0: We do know that President Trump took a different plane, one of the older Air Force ones rather than the new one gifted by Qatar out of Ankara this week. And Huckabee, the ambassador to Israel from the United States, Mike Huckabee, said he couldn't say whether this was the reason, but the Department of Justice subpoenaed New York Times reporters after they reported that sources said that there were security concerns about the new Air Force One plane. Life-threatening flash floods have inundated Missouri.
3: A state of emergency in Missouri. Rescue operations are expected to last several days.
4: We do even have people that are still stranded, but they're okay. The roads are washed away. We have a lot of damage.
3: Crawford County Sheriff's Office says one person has died. In the Northeast, heavy rains causing flash flooding in parts of New Jersey. People are being warned to stay off the flooded roadways. Leslie Lopez, ABC News, New York.
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0: Dangerous and potentially life-threatening weather hitting the nation's heartland this week, prompting rescues, quick action on the part of first responders.
3: In Oklahoma City,
7: so there is somebody inside?
8: Yeah, I hear.
3: Dramatic body camera video shows first responders rescuing a man from an overturned car in a creek. In Illinois, first responders wading through deep waters rescuing people by boat.
9: We just got to give it time to recede. And it is going down now.
3: In North Carolina, doorbell video capturing strong winds hammering Lumberton.
0: ABC's Leslie Lopez. A rainstorm hit portions of Philadelphia Saturday with high winds and rain, wind gusts up to 60 miles an hour. The storm caused damage to roof units, to 2 housing units. No reported injuries. And no bull. New Orleans knows how to celebrate the running of the bulls. They throw a big party with roller skates, sangria, beer, coffee, and no bulls. The 20th annual San Fermin in Nueva Orleans was held on Saturday, and instead of the very risky dash away from the horned animals down narrow streets, participants dressed in traditional white and red clothing while being chased through the streets by roller skaters acting as bulls. Co-founder Mickey Hanning got the idea after attending the real running in Papaloa.
10: It just makes a perfect match for our vibe here, and it's evident by the people who live here who come out every year and then people who come in from all over the world.
0: The event, which raises thousands of dollars every year for charity, has become a tradition in the Crescent City since 2007. Dave Packer, ABC News.
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7: Love getting back to work after a nice, relaxing few days off. I took a staycation, which is, well, it was heavenly. 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He did a great job raising some donations for food for the poor and our campaign to help the people of Venezuela. We hope you'll go to MikeOnline.com to donate. He also did a great job keeping up with all the stuff that's going on. Man, what a bunch of news from Graham Plattner in Maine to the Charlie Kirk trial that's underway right now in Provo, Utah. I saw Donald Trump Jr., who was a very close friend of Charlie's, on Fox News last night just mocking the wild conspiracy theories about Charlie's assassination. And there's a whole cottage industry out there. His microphone exploded. Tyler Robinson didn't pull the trigger. All this crazy. I've never seen anything like this. You go online and you'll get dragged down that rabbit hole of watching all these people battling each other. And they're mad and they're insisting that they're right, that Israel killed Charlie. No, our federal government killed Charlie. Oh, the security team was in on it. It's nuts. There are some conspiracy theories that are just flat out nuts. But there are some conspiracy theories that you think have some merit. Take, for example, the case of Mitch McConnell. Enough is enough. It seems to me that Senator McConnell's office owes the American people some kind of explanation of what condition the poor guy is in. And the craziest part of this already crazy story is his wife running off to China in the middle of his health crisis. I don't want to look into anybody else's marriage, but if you have a spouse who evidently had a catastrophic medical event at home, and he apparently did, CPR was evidently utilized, the guy was almost dead, and he's still in the hospital, and he decides to pick up the phone and call a bunch of people. Now, there are people who ain't buying it, and I wonder if you are. John Thune, his buddy, his fellow obstructor of the Save America Act, reported that he got a call from Mitch McConnell. Our colleague, Scott Jennings, reported on CNN the other night that he got a call from Mitch McConnell. And the folks who are saying that they got these calls are being slammed online. Now, I don't think for one minute that Scott Jennings, our Salem media colleague, is going to make this up. What would his motivation be to fabricate a conversation with Senator McConnell? But presuming it's true, why won't his office put out a statement? Why won't Mitch McConnell release a video? Why won't Mitch McConnell give somebody an interview so that people know what condition he is in? He is a U.S. senator. I know he's retiring, but he is a prominent politician who is likely part of the effort to stop the Save America Act from being passed. And that's why it's relevant. That's why it matters. Wouldn't it be crazy if the McConnell people had an AI version of Mitch McConnell call all these people? The Daily Caller reports that it seemed to be a coordinated effort. Daily Caller said, you know, here's an email that suggests that the Mitch McConnell health response is a coordinated effort. McConnell's office has provided no new details on his health, despite his nearly month-long hospitalization. Now, look, if we're going to be consistent, if we don't want to be hypocrites, we will point out that the Democrats were crucified for hiding Joe Biden's cognitive condition from the American people. And they did. We know they did. So why is it okay for people to circle the wagons around Mitch McConnell? Here's what Scott Jennings said on CNN the other night about the call he says he received from the Kentucky senator.
8: Yeah, he called me this morning before I did my radio show. We talked for about 17 minutes. You know, he talked a lot about the situation with Iran, talked a little bit about Ukraine and what's going on in Europe. I told him I'd been to the Teddy Roosevelt Library. We talked a little bit about the history of the vice presidency and how Roosevelt had transformed that in the modern presidency, a little history of the Senate. It was a wide-ranging conversation. I talked to him often. I hadn't talked to him since he'd been in. I'd gotten a few text messages from him, but I hadn't spoken to him. So it was good to hear his voice. Voice sounded strong and sounded like he was keeping up with the news to me.
9: Did you ask him how he was feeling?
8: Yeah, he said he was feeling okay. You know, obviously well enough to call me on the phone and obviously well enough to talk to Barrasso and Thune. Now, look, I'm not qualified to discuss any medical issues or give you any information about that. That's really for him or his staff to do. But, you know, I talk to him from time to time, and I see him from time to time. And, you know, we had a conversation today about the things that we normally talk about, which are news of the day, political stuff.
9: Did you come away feeling like he's still capable of serving the people of Kentucky as senator?
8: I came away feeling that he was staying on top of the news. Again, I look, his condition and why he's in the hospital or when he might come out or look, that's
9: do you know why, and are just saying you're not at liberty to share?
8: I do not know why. I only know, frankly, what has been reported or what his office has said. So it was a personal private call, but I didn't probe him too deeply for his medical records.
7: Now his wife, who went off to China, has her office, former secretary, had labor secretary, right? She sent out a statement. Elaine Cho wrote, or this statement reads, the secretary was on a long-planned trip in China to support her family's philanthropic endeavors. During the trip, she met with a number of people, including the U.S. ambassador. The senator's health did not warrant an immediate return to the U.S. It's been reported that McConnell suffered a cardiac event at his home, and that life-saving measures were administered. Look, at this point, I don't know what to believe. Because if that happened, you're going to tell me it's normal that his wife is off gallivanting around China? That ain't normal. That is not what a wife does, or a husband. That's not what a spouse does. You know it, and I know it instinctively. So what do you think is going on? I don't believe for a moment that Scott Jennings is going to fabricate a story like this. There's no way. There's no way. He's not going to risk his reputation and his career. To make something like that up? And he was quoted all over the place this week. What do you think is going on there? His voice is strong? Well, maybe he can give an interview. I'm sure he's got Kentucky journalists, some radio, local radio stations in Louisville or somewhere. We're on in Louisville. He could give an interview. I'd interview him. Maybe somebody could talk to him. If his voice is strong, he should be able to be subjected to a 5-minute interview so the world knows he's okay. Bizarre. Beyond bizarre. Also, of course, is this big breaking story out of Maine. Graham Plattner throws in the towel. He gave this weird 11-minute video last night. Charlie Hurt on Fox News weirdly kept saying that he was at a rest stop or on the side of a highway. You could tell he was on a porch somewhere. I think he was in somebody's backyard in front of the woods. But this ridiculous excuse of a candidate who crashed and burned is sort of symptomatic of what the Democrat Party has become. Here was Senator Tim Scott last night on Fox News pointing out that the way Graham Plattner, who they all knew was a bad guy, they knew about the assault allegations, they knew about the horrible online posts, they knew about the Nazi death camp tattoo, but they supported him anyway. Senator Tim Scott says he knows why.
10: We love our men and women in uniform. We expect them to act and behave above and beyond the average person. And Graham Plattner has just been a dismal failure. Here's a person we should say is not just immoral, he's amoral. There seems to be no moral threshold in him whatsoever. And from the politics, the elites in Washington decided that they cared more about power than they did about the Mainers themselves, the people. And because of that, whether it was Elizabeth Warren, whether it was Bernie Sanders, Roe in the House, we've seen all these Democrat leaders stand up and say, we want more Graham Plattners in our party. We want more socialists, communists, and alleged rapists. It's unbelievable.
7: It is unbelievable, but I've got a theory that I want to test on you. I've got to, because you have to ask, what did he win with, 75% of the Democrat vote in Maine? When I was in Maine this past weekend for the 4th of July, I saw Graham Plattner signs all over in people's yards. I wonder if they're taking the signs down. Are you going to keep them up? Do you feel foolish supporting him? Elizabeth Warren, Pocahontas herself, oh, he's a man's man. He's my kind of man. He's authentic. He's what we need. He's got grit. He's got determination. Uh-huh. How do you feel now, Senator Warren? But I've got a theory about why people are voting for these bad people. Socialists, communists, people who want to abolish the Constitution, people who want to get rid of cops, people who don't care about a border. I've got a theory about the Democrats. They've witnessed the MAGA phenomenon. They've witnessed what happened with President Trump and his supporters. And as I've always said, they don't hate him. They hate us. They despise you if you've cast a ballot for the America First agenda. Here's my theory. I think Democrats are telling themselves, well, these fascist MAGA people are awful, so we'll be awful too. They're awful, we'll be awful. I mean, they say this all the time. Trump's a fascist. If you support Trump, you're a fascist too. You're an enabler of fascism. You're an awful person. So their theory is, I think, the Republicans have gone bad with its support of MAGA. Hold my beer. We'll be even worse. 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
1: You know, two really remarkable aspects of the Graham Plattner story. Number one, where's the criminal investigation? If it's believed that this woman was raped, why are they investigating? Are they? Is there going to be a grand jury convened? Is there a police investigation? This transcends politics. And number two, we've been to this rodeo before, where Democrats decide a candidate can't win, so they take all the voters and they throw them into the trash can. You realize over 150,000 people in Maine voted for Graham Plattner. And who's the real threat to democracy? Who are the real fascists? A couple of party bigwigs decided Plattner's got to go? And of course, since he's weak, he gave up and he threw in the towel? Well, what happens to the 156,000 votes that he got? Well, they did this with Biden. Threw all his voters into the trash can as well. They don't care about the electoral process. They care about power. It's all that matters to them. And they think they can win with truly rotten, awful, evil people. Do you think my theory is right? That they just want to go like bad boy? They want to go as bad as they can go because they think we're all bad for supporting Donald Trump? 800-655-MIKE. Let me tell you about losing weight the PhD weight loss way. I admit, during the summer months, the first month or so in June, I got sloppy. I got lazy. It was awful. I stupidly just started doing dumb things with what I ate. So I knew I had to go back to the PhD way. Do you know that in 1 week I lost 10.4 pounds back to where I need to be? Because I know what to do now. I have these tools for life. You really want to be on a medication for the rest of your life? A shot or a pill that you're going to have to take, and if you stop taking the shot, the weight comes pouring back. 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
1: Wow, look at that shot of Asheville, North Carolina on the Salem News Channel camera network. 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The voice of the Carolinas. Here's a text message actually from Asheville saying, Mike, it all lies in what you say regularly, prayer, God, faith. No nation in the world's history has ever made the claim that our rights come from a creator, not from man. The left doesn't want us to pray. All the reason more. 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How did that happen where they left Air Force One in Turkey, the new Air Force? Look, I'm going to get in trouble for this. I've never been particularly comfortable with the gift of this giant, massive. Is it a 747? I think it is. But it's this plane that was given to President Trump by Qatar. He evidently gets to keep it, which I never really understood. That doesn't make a whole lot of sense to me. I mean, they can do whatever they want. It's their money. It's their plane. I guess Trump can keep it if he wants. I would think you'd want to leave it for the next president. I've never heard of presidents taking planes with them. But the story of how they left the new Air Force One behind in Turkey is so sparsely reported that my friend and podcast co-host, Mark Davis, hadn't even heard about it. They didn't fly back on the plane from Turkey. They went to the backup, which was the old Air Force One, the pale, you know, the pale blue. The new plane's got it looks great. Man, it looks like just, it's amazing. Deep blue, red, white colors, big presidential seal on the side, and supposedly has all the bells and whistles. Or does it? Because unbeknownst to Mark, and a lot of people, I think, they decided at almost, it seemed, the last moment after Trump concluded his meetings in Turkey to not have him fly back on the new plane, but fly back on the old one. Why? Why? Nobody's really answering that question. Nobody's even addressing it. I think my theory is that they didn't properly equip the new Air Force One for all the advanced technology that it needs to thwart a potential attack. You know, there's rumors that Air Force, remember the movie Harrison Ford with Air Force One, and he was the president and everything? You know, there's rumors that it's got anti-missile technology on it, and it's got all kinds of, you know, all kinds of ways to avoid maybe a missile attack or a drone or something. And maybe the new plane doesn't have all that technology. But whatever the case, the Secret Service evidently ordered President Trump to come back on the backup plane. Do you have any theories? Any idea what in the world that's all about? Because that's bizarre to me. And, you know, maybe, like me, you're a little uncomfortable with the idea of a foreign country gifting a massive, expensive plane to President Trump The part that blows my mind is he gets to keep it. Mark said this morning, well, yeah, but it's going to go into the library. Well, okay. Why don't you keep it in action for the next president, for Marco Rubio or J.D. Vance? Do you think that the next president, if it's a Democrat, hates Trump so much he wouldn't want this? Have you seen the video inside this thing? It's like a flying Taj Mahal. It's just up Trump's alley. A lot of gold, a lot of marble. But why in the world do you think the Secret Service apparently said that he can't fly back from Turkey on the new plane? Anyone? That kind of blows my mind. It's weird. There's a lot of weird stories these days. You got the Charlie Kirk trial underway. Donald Trump Jr. on TV last night debunking all the wild conspiracy theories. It's a sad story. It's an awful case. It's heartbreaking, and it's personal for us who knew him and worked with him. And watching these conspiracy theories online, it's pretty sick stuff. Pretty sick stuff. But Donald Trump Jr., as I understand it, is going to these hearings in Utah because, of course, he and Charlie were very good friends. Here was Don Jr. sharing last night on Fox News Channel what he claims are the shocking security failures at the college campus event where Charlie was shot.
0: And one of the things I did hear that was sort of shocking was that there were only six officers on duty, on this campus event. No briefing beforehand, no real set game plan, and six officers for a Turning Point event. And anyone who's watched the news in the last, decade or so would realize there'd be thousands of people on this campus. I imagine there's some frustration with that, but I think she just wants justice. She's doing an incredible job just holding it together, given the circumstances and the, sheer brutality of how this all happened. And, frankly, some of the sheer noise that has come after her and attacked her and the organization and all of that, which is, again, I've stayed quiet. I've supported her. We've talked, regularly ever since.
1: He's talking, of course, about Erica. He goes on to tell Bill Hemmer last night on Fox News why he wanted to attend these preliminary hearings.
0: I'm there to not only honor Charlie's legacy, to support Erica, his parents who were there, seated all in the row with us. It was just important to be there. It's a legacy that really needs to be preserved. The impact that Charlie had on so many Americans, on so many youth, is, frankly, generational. It could have been so much more, but it was important to be there and to see the actual facts laid out.
1: Amen. Quickly to Sam in North Carolina, who's obviously got a very loud phone line. Sam, you there? Holy moly.
2: Hey, I'm here, man. Sorry,
1: that's
2: buddy.
1: Okay.
2: A little work.
1: No worries. Hey. What's up? What do you think about the plane?
2: I think there's a tracking or cloaking device that's in that plane. The Secret Service told him to take the other one back. And I think there's some type of device that's in that plane that they've been warned about and they didn't discover. I think it's in the wing. It's in the wing somewhere.
1: Wow, here we go. Conspiracy theory number 1,375. You could be right. I don't know. 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
5: How about that Grand Platiner, huh?
6: Yeah, buddy, leaving, and, but not quietly.
5: But the party of Me Too has an interesting set of rules to it,
6: don't they? Very flexible.
5: Republican woman makes the allegation. Such a big deal.
6: Nothing to
5: Democrat,
6: say. Here.
5: Democrat woman makes an accusation. You better run for the hills. Miranda Devine wrote a great piece of the New York Post. The slimy Dems, the party of Me Too, show their true colors in the Graham Platner scandal. I was listening to your monologue earlier about wondering, look, if he's innocent, you say, hey, optics be damned. I didn't do it. Yep. And you know what? I wonder if there's not a lot of Maine voters who wouldn't have just rallied around him because he's their version of what a Democrat male should be like. Somebody said this last night, and I thought it was really important and true. He's like a caricature of what Democrats envision to be. Like a manly man. He's got the gruff beard.
6: Oh, okay, gotcha. The manly man that they desperately need to win back rather than these footy pajama-wearing beta male little boys like Tallarico that tend to be their candidates.
5: You know who said it? You know who said it? Brandon Gill. He said it on Fox News. Graham Platner is the, here's what he said, quote, Graham Platner is the caricature of white men that Democrats have in their heads. So he's right. That's who they think they need rather than Tallarico, who said, I saw this quote and I thought, well, this has got to be AI. What was the day he celebrated by putting a pink scarf around his neck?
6: I don't know.
5: That's an actual clip.
6: I know.
5: I think it was a birthday or something, but I want to put a pink scarf around my clip, around my neck. Nothing weird about that.
6: No.
5: Just strange things going on in the world. And look, I'm hoping big picture. That when normal Americans look at this Maine scandal and they can say this Democrat Socialist of America wave that is sweeping across the country has got to be extinguished. These are bad people. These are terrible people. Some of them you wouldn't hire to work at a Dairy Queen, and they're going to go off to Congress because they've tapped into this affordability crap with socialism. And look, make no mistake, the DSA head has said, we have a goal here. We have an end game. It's communism. That's where they want to wind up. They want to wind up in communism. And all anybody has to do is ask any Venezuelan

0: happened under Hugo Chavez. Socialism doesn't work. It sounds good. Oh, free stuff. Let's tax the wealthy. Yeah.
1: Is it the Thatcher?
0: Yeah.
1: Is it a Margaret Thatcher quote? The problem with socialism is eventually you run out of other people's money.
0: Bingo. So, you know, that's we're gonna see if the American people open their eyes once and for all and realize what a failed experiment socialism is and reject these folks. If the Democrats ever figure it out, I almost hope they don't, because it'll be bad for us.
1: I totally hope they don't. And they're on to, with affordability, they're kind of onto something.
0: Sure,
1: that is
0: are.
1: Something that instantly resonates. Things are more expensive, but all you got to do is peel back just a couple of onion layers and realize that they don't have anything like a real solution to fix affordability. Tallarico himself, I think the other day, said, you know, we're going to come after the affordability issue here in Texas. And the first two things out of his mouth were Medicare for all, socialist medicine, and a horribly punitive minimum wage increase that will kill businesses. So they can talk affordability all day long. Our best answer is, oh, yeah, what are y'all's ideas that are so great to make things more affordable? And you got nothing.
0: They got zero. They got zip. Look, all they've got is, you know, Trump's bad, Trump's evil. And incidentally, I've been thinking about this a lot, because I'm wondering, why are people in all of these states embracing these bad people? I think I've got a theory that is probably true. Let me try it out for size and see what the great Mark Davis thinks of it. Mm-hmm. My podcast partner. Gosh, let me get back. Good to get back together.
1: I'm so lonely.
0: You see what I'm wearing today? I went out and got a brand new. You know, I love this Mizzen and Main brand of golf shirts.
1: Absolutely.
0: I got a purple one on now in honor of the M&M extra, because that's our color. You know,
1: that's so awesome.
0: I think we.
1: I'm sorry to laugh. It is, first of all, they need to be a sponsor, because Mizzen and Main, which you go shopping for in Florida, but it happens to be based in Dallas, right? They got a store up in the West End there in Dallas, and we talked about that for a little, and I heard that name, and I thought, well, that's kind of nautical. The mizzen mast, the main mast, it's parts of a ship, and you thought it was a couple of guys named Mizzen and Main. I'm Billy Mizzen. I'm Tommy Main. These are
0: our
1: shirts.
0: You're mocking me now.
1: Just a little. Go ahead.
0: Yeah. I didn't know what a mizzen was.
1: That's a mizzen. I do, but I can't find my car keys. It's the Mark Davis brain. All 12 guys who walked on the moon, but I lost my shoes. So
0: What is a mizzen exactly?
1: The mizzen main is the mast in the middle of a big ship.
0: This is mizzen and main. This ain't mizzen main.
1: It's two masts. You got the mizzen mast and the main mast. It's two terms that refer to the masts of the ship.
0: They ought to be a sponsor.
1: Let's build them now as if they were, because the shirts are awesome. They look great on Mike and check.
0: They are great shirts. They've got the great golf shirts, and the store that I've used to go to over Hyde Park in Tampa apparently closed. I guess they're gone. So now it's more, I think it's a more very online. Popular online brand. But
1: they got a real store in Dallas. They have a real store in Dallas, or at least I mapped one and found it. So
0: is it still there? Last week I was going to go shop there, and they're gone. I looked online, they said closed permanently. Although that's not a good sign.
1: Mizzenandmain.com.
0: All right, there you go.
1: I bogged down forever. You said you had a theory as to why some of these really, really wretched figures are finding success.
0: Look at how the Trump haters view us. They think we're bad people for supporting Trump, right? They will tell you he's a fascist. If you support a fascist, you're a fascist too, right? So they think the whole MAGA movement, the whole America First movement, any American who dares to vote for Donald Trump in the past is a bad person. Right. My theory is they're turning around and saying, okay, you want to be bad? We'll be worse. Hold my beer. You don't like you Trump's a fascist. We're going to go with the rapist Nazi.
1: We'll see. We'll see your E. Jean Carroll raise you two incredible rape accusations.
0: We'll see. We'll see your E. Jean 90 years ago in a dressing room at Bergdorf Gold, and we'll get a woman like yesterday who's accusing him of rape with a Nazi tattoo, with a Nazi death camp. I think, though, there's truth to that, that they're saying, okay, let's fight fire with fire. Yep. They're terrible, so let's just go awful as well. And because there's got to be a reason. It's one thing to have these candidates are winning. Plattner won with, 75% of the vote?
1: Was not
0: close. And they knew he's a bad guy. Yep. They know he's terrible, so I think they're doing it intentionally. So that's a theory I'm going to try out.
1: You know what he had? And I'll take it. And with an adjunct corollary theory that there's a word. I'm going to share a word. It's going to be a big deal, already kind of is, and that word is authenticity. We're looking for candidates that bring authenticity. You know, Trump has it in spades. He's just kind of a real guy.
0: And you and I back together on the M&M Extra today.
1: Yes.
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0: That's a wrap for a Thursday. Great to be back in the saddle again. Thank you for tuning in. Let's do it again tomorrow. Have a great day. Be safe. Keep fighting the good fight. I'm Mike Gallagher. God bless America.

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0: ABC News. I'm Dave Packer. Fresh U.S. attacks on Iran after another cargo ship was targeted in the Strait of Hormuz has sent calm. In a social media post, Defense Secretary Pete Hegseth saying Iran made a poor choice, now they pay. One person reported missing from the container ship, a fire on board, the vessel's engines inoperable, and Iran threatening President Trump directly.
1: The president is issuing this new threat against Iran, posting that 1,000 missiles are locked and loaded and aimed at Iran, with thousands more to immediately follow if the Iranian government acts on its threat to assassinate or attempt to assassinate him. And he goes further, adding that orders have already been given and the U.S. military is ready, willing, and able to completely decimate and destroy all areas of Iran.
0: ABC's Selena Wang. A Saturday night vigil in Houston for Lorenzo Salgado Abrejo. The 52-year-old husband and father of three who built houses in Houston was shot and killed by an ICE agent Tuesday morning while he was on his way to work. Congressman Christian Menefee.
2: We are not at war. Lorenzo Salgado Abrejo was not a casualty. He is a human being who was murdered by our government.
0: Agents claim Arejo tried to use his vehicle to hit them. Witnesses dispute that account. California firefighters launching a massive air and ground attack on the fast-moving Summit fire in Los Angeles County. U.S. Forest Service spokesman John Miller said the aircraft are a big help for crews on the ground.
3: We've been able to use retardant aircraft during the day, and we used night flying helicopters from the Forest Service, CAL FIRE, and Los Angeles County Fire Department overnight.
0: Evacuation orders and warnings were issued Friday. Dangerous flash flooding from Arkansas to West Virginia. State of emergency in Missouri as hundreds of people were rescued after catastrophic flooding. Nearly a foot of rain fell in some areas and more is on the way. 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
0: Dozens of images, documents, and videos in the Pentagon's latest release of UFO files. ABC's Olivia Rubin is in Washington with more.
1: In another instance, a service member reporting an object he said, quote, had flight characteristics unlike anything I'd seen in my 28 years of service. And while the videos definitely appear strange, there's no information here on what those objects actually are. And certainly no proof of alien life contained in these documents. The Pentagon says more files are coming.
0: Strongly considering running for president based on being detained by armed Israeli settlers this week in the West Bank, Congressman Ro Khanna, California Democrat, ABC's Chuck Sievertson.
6: Israeli settlers were blocking a road in the West Bank Thursday, says Khanna.
7: These hoodlums come in with machine guns, an M4, an American-made machine gun, and they detain us. They block off the road. And then they call the IDF, and the IDF is on their side.
6: Accusing Israel of genocide and apartheid, Khanna says he's considering running for president.
7: We need a new moral direction in our party.
6: Israeli military says after a report about civilians blocking a road, soldiers showed up and cleared them away.
0: The Maine Democratic Party will hold a nominating convention on Saturday, July 25th in Bangor to choose a new U.S. Senate candidate after Graham Plattner formally withdrew from the race. Plattner withdrew Friday after facing a sexual assault allegation that he's denied. The party chair says, our laws never really anticipated this unusual circumstance. Dave Packer, ABC News.
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1: From the wild world of DC politics to America's culture clash, brace yourself for the reality check you've been waiting for. 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
2: As I often say, it's great to get away, but it's even better to come back to work. I couldn't wait to get back into this studio today with all the breaking news. Plattner in Maine, the war in Iran, what happened with Air Force One. Nobody seems to know. Nobody seems to want to explain it. And flock cameras. Mitch McConnell, his wife Elaine Cho, or Chow. I don't know which one it is. I don't know what's going on with him. Even the president doesn't know his condition. Now, how can that be? How is it possible that the president of the United States doesn't know the condition or the situation involving a senior member of the U.S. Senate, Mitch McConnell, the guy who is probably responsible for thwarting the efforts to pass the Save America Act? Oh, we haven't even gotten to the Charlie Kirk trial. The preliminary hearings underway. They're presenting all kinds of evidence. Look, I know people are all swept away in conspiracy theories based on what those courtroom information has provided so far. Seems pretty open and shut to me. I'm exploding microphone? I don't think so. Man, if you get caught up in that vortex online, you'll want to take a shower. The rage and the accusations and the drama between Candace and Megan, and now Megan Kelly is apparently saying we should all have sympathy for Erica. And the accusation, I don't know if it's true or not, but the accusation is Megan has been going the Candace Owens route for months. And now she wants everybody to be nice to Erica? The Charlie Kirk assassination story is truly one of the weirdest news cycles I have ever witnessed in my life. I couldn't understand why people are hating on Erica if you held a gun to my head. Makes no sense to me. I don't understand the dynamic of Candace and Charlie and security. And Donald Trump Jr. came out yesterday and said that one thing that was revealed is that that day in Utah when he was shot in the neck demonstrated a stunning lapse of security. That this kid apparently gets up on a roof and puts a bullet in Charlie's neck in front of all these horrified onlookers. But the emotion, and you know what's funny about the conspiracy theorists is they have all the confidence in the world that they're right. I mean, they're literally claiming that this Tyler Robinson didn't kill Charlie. I don't know. I think it's Israel did it, or the federal government did it, or it was a conspiracy between the federal government and Israel. Charlie was allegedly turning on Israel, and they needed to stop that. So they set this guy up as to be, he's a patsy. And meanwhile, you got all this rage being thrown at Erica, his widow. And I will say, from some normal people, I've spoken to them. They hate this young woman. And I'm talking to them like I'm talking to somebody from another planet. You hate her, why? Well, she's an opportunist. She's a what? So you mean anybody married to a high-profile, prominent voice like Charlie is an opportunist? Huh? And they legitimately hate her. And I don't know how you can hate somebody who has lost so much. I honestly don't know. Maybe it's personal because I lost a spouse. I know what that pain feels like. I can't imagine losing my wife unexpectedly to a murderer. I mean, you know, it's the whole thing is dumbfounding to me. And watching the back and forth, if you're on X, and I guess it's the algorithms, because if you look at one post, then they start feeding you all the other posts, and then you get the sense that it's like overwhelming on that particular platform. You know what I mean? You get the feeling, because you're seeing all these posts about the one subject you looked at, well, that must be everything that X is talking about. But it's not. You know, you're being manipulated by these platforms. They do such a good job of identifying something you're interested in or that you've looked at for a couple times, and then they start feeding you all the posts on that particular topic. So the impression is, man, everybody's talking about Candace Owens and Charlie Kirk and security and blah, blah, blah. And it's not really overwhelming. It's just that's what the algorithm is giving you. Anyway, I don't get it. I don't get any of it. I don't understand how you can't accept the apparently this guy's DNA is all over the evidence that was left behind. He admitted it. He confessed. He turned himself into the police. He hated Charlie. He had an agenda. He wanted to take him out, and he did. And I guess it's like the Kennedy assassination. It's not enough to believe that Lee Harvey Oswald acted alone. So I guess Charlie Kirk is now in that pantheon. His murder is elevated to that level. It's not enough to believe that this loser, degenerate, climbed up on a roof and shot Charlie to death. It's not enough. It's not enough to just accept that. There must be more. Israel must be involved. The feds have to be involved. His microphone. The videos I've seen about that, and gross, grotesque, awful, morbid. They're showing the moment that the bullet struck Charlie, and oh, look at the T-shirt in the back, and that's the microphone. The Rode microphone that he was wearing blew up. Oh, for crying out loud! You hear yourselves? You sound like a kook. And I'm reading this and watching this, and I'm thinking, what the heck is happening here? So I don't know what they're going to do if the slam dunk that I think is prevalent comes to fruition and they convict this guy. What's the whole conspiracy machine going to do with that? I'm sure they'll say the trial was rigged and the jury was bought off or the judge was an agent of Israel. It just never ends. And people are profiting mightily off of this. And I suppose that's probably the entire explanation. People are just getting rich. How about a conspiracy theory about Mitch McConnell? What's his condition? Anybody know? Anybody care to investigate that? I walk into the studio today. A text from New Jersey, Scott Jennings is subverting the American public by claiming he spoke to Mitch McConnell for 20 minutes. That came out this week while I was away. A number of people all said that Mitch McConnell picked up the phone and called them and chatted away, which of course would dispel the conspiracy theory that Mitch McConnell is in a vegetative state. I think it was Laura Loomer who posted that her sources say the guy's brain dead. And they just want to keep him in there until they can get past the next couple of months, till his term expires. And Scott was one of the people who said that Mitch McConnell called him and they spoke for about 20 minutes. And it became a joke. It became kind of a running gag. Who didn't speak to Mitch McConnell for 20 minutes? I mean, it was like a narrative, almost, it felt coordinated. I don't know that it was. I don't know that it wasn't. I have no idea. I don't believe for 1 minute Scott Jennings is going to make that up. You know, I know Scott not well. He's a new colleague of ours. He's going to be joining us on the Gulf of America cruise in November. He does great work over on CNN, and we're proud to have him as part of the Salem media lineup. Scott is not going to just make that up out of whole cloth. And believe me, if I thought he was making it up, I'd say so. But why would he? Why would he run cover for anybody? Now, full disclosure, he worked for Mitch McConnell. 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

0: Mike Gallagher.
1: I just had a team member cast some doubt on the veracity of the Scott Jennings story that he spoke to Mitch McConnell the other day. Why in the world would Scott make that up? And why would he risk his career, his reputation? Guy's a solid, solid guy. That's doesn't make any sense. What possible motivation would he have? But it is a mystery. You know the craziest thing about the Mitch McConnell story? Is the wife running off to China. Your husband is rushed to the hospital after a cardiac event. And reportedly, they had to use CPR. His heart stopped, allegedly. And he's still in the hospital. And she's off cavorting in Beijing. Huh? Does that make any sense to anybody? Hello? Everything about the Mitch McConnell story is weird. What do you think is really going on? 800-655-MIKE. Give me your theory. And go ahead. Look, I know Scott's a colleague, and you know he's our new addition here at Salem Media. I don't want to necessarily shoot inside the tent, but I am interested if you think he would make that up. Why would he make it up? Why would Scott fabricate having a conversation with Mitch McConnell, who's in the hospital? He said Mitch McConnell called him. I believe him. Do you not? Let me know. 800-655-6453. Let me let you know about Chapter. If you think your Medicare plan is fine, you got to hear this. One of our listeners, Dorothy, lost her husband. Her income was cut in half. The same time, her insurance company hit her with a steep increase in premiums. She was struggling, and she didn't know about her Medicare, and she heard me talk about Chapter. She made the call. Do you know what she's saving now a year on Medicare, on her health insurance? $2,200 a year. 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His advisor spent real time researching his dental and specialty care questions, gave him the honest answer that switching plans mid-year would actually cost him money. 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That's 25 Medicare. Russ is in Phoenix. Hey, Russ, you're on the Mike Gallagher Show. Hello.
2: Hi, Mike. How are you?
1: Good, Russ. How are you?
2: I'm doing good. One of the reasons I believe that McConnell's wife went to China is because for years they've had a very large shipping deal with China.
1: Right.
2: And part of the reason I believe that is because they believed that McConnell can be favorable with legislation or whatever for that company because it's worth millions of dollars.
1: Yeah, but why now? Why would she go in the middle of this health crisis he's in?
2: Well, I got to agree with you because I assume because they thought maybe the business would be at risk in some way or to lose money. I'm really not sure about that answer, Mike.
1: Yeah.
2: But I love your show.
1: Oh, thank you, Russ. No, it's weird. It's a strange story, my friend. It's odd. It's bizarre. It makes no. Look, if your spouse is in a coma or in the hospital, and having this major health episode, you're going to go off to China? Now, I understand that Elaine Chao released a statement, and the statement claimed that it was a long-standing planned trip. What, you can't change your plans? You can't make an adjustment to your travel schedule? Are you kidding me? Elaine Chao, has returned, by the way, she issued a public statement.
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1: 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You'll see Larry O'Connor and Scott Jennings and Hugh Hewitt and Alex Marlowe and the Seculos and Larry Elder and great news, great commentary. It's all waiting for you. SNC.TV. SNC.TV. I like telling you about this movie that everybody's been buzzing about, The Story of Everything. Powerful documentary. It's now available online. You can stream it. You can watch it again and again. Share it with your kids, your family, your friends. It's a remarkable film. It dives into the mathematics of fine-tuning, the information code buried in DNA, and the extraordinary engineering inside every single living cell. Look, we know we're not an accident. You and I know that we're not an accident. We know there is a creator. We know there's intelligent design, but this is a movie that gives you the evidence. Featuring Dr. Stephen Meyer and a number of other respected scientists, the movie asks and answers the profound question, does the evidence point to intelligent design? Of course it does. Whether you're a science lover, a curious skeptic, or simply someone who loves having your mind blown, you're going to love this movie. It's called The Story of Everything. Watch it now. 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And don't forget the .film part. Some people instinctively are doing .com. TheStoryOfEverything.film/Mike. That's TheStoryOfEverything.film/Mike. Here's a text from San Antonio. Scott Jennings is from Kentucky. He's known McConnell since he was a teenager. And that could be part of it. Another Elizabethtown, Kentucky. Scott might have been talking to AI. Minnesota. Scott may have gotten a call, but I doubt that it was actually McConnell. Again, I have to qualify this. I wouldn't, you know, Scott and I aren't friends. I mean, I've been with him on a couple of events. He's coming with us on the cruise. I cheer for him every night that he does battle on CNN. I'm loving his new show on Salem Media, which follows me on many stations around the country and, of course, online and on podcast form. And Scott has become a very popular voice for conservatives. He's one of those lone voices in the wilderness on CNN. He does a great job. And what I do know of Scott is he's a guy of integrity and credibility. And I don't believe that Scott's going to stick his neck out and make this up. Got a clip of what Scott said a few days ago about the call that he said he got from Mitch McConnell. Now, over at the Daily Caller, McConnell's office sent out an email that included a compilation of statements from senators and acquaintances who claimed they spoke to the former majority leader for similar lengths of time, and they discussed related topics. On the plane this week, President Trump was asked about Mitch McConnell's condition. He said, I have no idea. It's this giant mystery. What's mysterious about this? What in the world is the mystery? Now, when we're teeing this clip up for you here in just a moment, when you hear this, this is kind of intriguing what Scott said on CNN. Because here's a text from Sarasota. And by the way, we got an event coming up in Sarasota in just a couple of weeks. Tracy, can you get me that information? Because I think it's on the 20th or maybe the 21st. We've got a big event in Sarasota. Hugh Hewitt and I are going to be there hosting a big town hall. And I love getting over to this. I don't spend enough time over there. Every time I go to Sarasota, I remember how great a place it is. And we're going to have a great time. I'll give you all the details here in just a moment. Join Hugh Hewitt and me. And don't worry, I'll keep Hugh in line. I'll get that establishment globalist in shape. By the end of the night, I'll have him with a MAGA hat on. There may be some fireworks on stage. And Hugh, of course, is a friend, even though we don't always agree. Look, he's a Beltway insider, and he admits that. He doesn't, I'm not saying that to criticize him. Hugh and I have kind of a different worldview when it comes to national politics. And Hugh is very much an establishment insider guy. And I'm very much an outsider. I'm very much an America firster. And that may come up on stage in Sarasota here in a couple of weeks. I think it's either July 20th or the 21st, but I'll get you all those details in just a moment. The point is, you stop and think about this, nobody's going to just make something up out of whole cloth. Here was Scott Jennings earlier this week on CNN, along with John Thune and a few others. It's like all of a sudden all of a sudden Mitch McConnell picked up the phone from his hospital bed and started calling everybody as if to reassure them that he's okay. Here's what Scott said about his conversation. Now, keep in mind, let me go back to this text in Sarasota. Scott may have spoken to Mitch McConnell, but did Mitch McConnell speak to Scott? Now, that seems a little absurd, but with that question in mind, listen carefully to what Scott said.
14: Yeah, he called me this morning before I did my radio show. We talked for about 17 minutes. You know, he talked a lot about the situation with Iran, talked a little bit about Ukraine and what's going on in Europe. I told him I'd been to the Teddy Roosevelt Library. We talked a little bit about the history of the vice presidency and how Roosevelt had transformed that in the modern presidency, a little history of the Senate. It was a wide-ranging conversation. I talked to him often. I hadn't talked to him since he'd been in. I'd gotten a few text messages from him, but I hadn't spoken to him. So it was good to hear his voice. Voice sounded strong and sounded like he was keeping up with the news to me.
15: Did you ask him how he was feeling?
14: Yeah, he said he was feeling okay, you know, obviously well enough to call me on the phone and obviously well enough to talk to Barrasso and Thune. Now, look, I'm not qualified to discuss any medical issues or give you any information about that. That's really for him or his staff to do. But, you know, I talk to him from time to time and I see him from time to time. And, you know, we had a conversation today about the things that we normally talk about, which are news of the day, political stuff.
15: Did you come away feeling like he's still capable of serving the people of Kentucky as senator?
14: I came away feeling that he was staying on top of the news. Again, I look, his condition and why he's in the hospital or when he might come out or look, that's
15: do you know why and are just saying you're it's do, not a liberty to share
14: I or? Do not know why. I only know frankly what has been reported or what his office has said. So it was a personal private call, but I didn't probe him too deeply for his medical records.
1: There's no way he's making that up. There's no way, whatever you think of Republicans, Democrats, TV people, radio people, no way he's going to put his reputation on the line by making something like that up. He spoke with great specificity about the timbre of McConnell's voice, the content of their conversation. No way he's making that up. Tori's in Portland, Oregon. Tori, you're on the Mike Gallagher Show, 18 minutes before the hour. Hey, Tori, thanks for hanging in there with us. How are you? Tori, are you there? Did you slump over? Come in, Tori. Gosh, I always hate it when somebody waits a half hour and then I got to move on. Here's Pam in Ohio. Hey, Pam, how are you?
16: Hi, Mike.
1: Hi.
16: Hey, I don't think anybody's lying per se. I'm thinking that maybe they're trying to hide his condition because if there's some big
1: incapacitated.
16: Yes.
1: Yeah.
16: And or possibly dead. Doesn't the governor of Kentucky, who is a Democrat, get to pick his replacement?
1: Yeah, I mean, well, there's all kinds of weird procedural things that would happen if he died before his term expired or if he was incapacitated. But honestly, do you think Scott's making all that up?
16: Not sure. I don't know him like you do, apparently.
1: Well, no, and look, again, let me be very clear. I don't know him that well. I've met him a couple times. I like him. We're going to do this cruise together, which is going to be a lot of fun. We're going to be joined by Larry O'Connor and Kurt Schlichter and Jen Horn in November. There's only a few days left, actually, to sign up, and I hope you will. If you go to MikeOnline.com, you'll see all the details about the Gulf of America cruise, November 14th through the 21st. It's going to be we've already got hundreds of people signed up. It's going to be a blast. On the Eurodam, a beautiful cruise ship from Holland America, we'll sail through the beautiful blue Caribbean waters and celebrate America's 250th. 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Just text the word cruise to 94. I'm reading that number right, aren't I? Yasmin, I can't see it. Is it 94878, guys? 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We'll send you back a link with all the details. Let's try Tori one more time from Portland, Oregon. Tori, are you there? I guess we had a troll, so go ahead and put the troll button on that one for me, Alex. John's also in Oregon. Hey, John.
17: Hey, Mike. You know, Victor Hugo, no army can stop an idea whose time has come. And I think people are going to realize how embarrassing our country is, especially our president, when they realize...

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0: 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That's a big, big hangout in Sarasota, and we're excited about that. 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It'll be a great night. We're going to have, of course, a meet and greet. 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Der is the, right? Eric in German, I guess. 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I have to tell you the joys of a staycation. Let me just 30 seconds on this. I've never done this before. I have, you know, vacation days, and typically when I take days off, I go somewhere. I hop in the car or get on the plane and go, go, go. And I thought, you know what? I'm kind of tired. I'm kind of beat down. I've got a lot going on. Joey filled in Monday, Tuesday, Wednesday, and I stayed home and did nothing. I went and got the car washed. I got a massage. I went to the gym. I went to the mall. I slept in. I'm not kidding you. It was one of the best vacations. And all by myself. Didn't go with anybody. No kids, no granddaughter, no friends. Just myself. And I'm a little scared at how much I loved it. I enjoyed that. And I feel so clear-headed now, and and I was really ready to get back to work today, but man, that felt great. So look, let me just give you some advice. A little word of wisdom. If you've never done that before, like I've rarely ever done, do it. You'll thank me later. It is cleansing. It's relaxing. I can't stop raving about it. So staycations are highly, highly recommended. There's no vacation or staycation in earthquake-ravaged Venezuela. And I'm going to turn to you. Joey kicked things off, did a great job. We've got a few thousand dollars already raised in the first couple of days of our partnership with Food for the Poor. This is a brilliant, beautiful, wonderful Christian ministry that we've worked with for years. They mean a lot to me. In fact, there's even a house that was built in my wife's honor and memory in Jamaica. There's the Denise Gallagher house. I've been to that house. It's a proud family is living now in that house. And prior to that, they were living in squalor. Food for the Poor does incredible work. And thanks to people like you who are opening your hearts and your wallets, our friends at Food for the Poor are rushing meals and medical kits and essentials to the thousands of people who are now living on the streets after they lost their homes, their buildings, with the collapse of the massive earthquakes that took place over there. If you'd like to help in this massive humanitarian effort, I hope you'll go to MikeOnline.com, click on the Help Venezuela banner. 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And thank you for always stepping up. This is the and look, they pulled a fast one on me. Yeah, some folks conspired behind my back. I'm not kidding you. And some of my colleagues started the campaign early just to get a jump on me because they always hate losing to me and this audience. It's not me. It's you. So let's beat them. MikeOnline.com. And do it with a smile and with love in your heart. Let's help the people of Venezuela. 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Let's get into Graham Plattner and the party of Me Too with egg all over its face. The Democrats are in chaos. And while I'm here for it, get out the popcorn. We'll dive into the Graham Plattner story out of Maine and a lot more coming up here on this Thursday episode of The Mike Gallagher Show. 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

0: Gallagher.
1: Yeah, Tuesday, July 21st. That's coming up. Freedom Forum, celebrating 250 years of American independence, featuring Mike Gallagher and Hugh Hewitt at Durdan.

0: ABC News. I'm Dave Packer. U.S. Central Command says it completed a third round of strikes this week against Iran. 140 military targets, this in retaliation for Iran attacking another commercial vessel in the Strait of Hormuz. Iran made no commitment to stopping the attacks during talks with Oman Saturday. And on Saturday, U.S. Ambassador to Israel Mike Huckabee telling Fox News that Israeli intelligence tipped off the U.S. to a very specific plot to assassinate President Trump. As ABC Chief Global Affairs Correspondent Martha Raddatz tells us, that contradicts what the president said.
1: Trump has been considered a target since his first term, saying he was a top target for the Iranians.
2: I'm number one on the kill list for Iran.
1: When he took out the top Iranian IRGC commander in a drone strike, reports this week said Israel provided intelligence about a new plot against Trump, but the president is pushing back, telling the New York Post Israel came up with nothing. No, I've been number one for a long time.
0: We do know that President Trump took a different plane, one of the older Air Force ones, rather than the new one gifted by Qatar out of Ankara this week. And Huckabee, the ambassador to Israel from the United States, Mike Huckabee, said he couldn't say whether this was the reason, but the Department of Justice subpoenaed New York Times reporters after they reported that sources said that there were security concerns about the new Air Force One plane. Life-threatening flash floods have inundated Missouri.
3: A state of emergency in Missouri. Rescue operations are expected to last several days.
4: We do even have people that are still stranded, but they're okay. The roads are washed away. We have a lot of damage.
3: Crawford County Sheriff's Office says one person has died. In the Northeast, heavy rains causing flash flooding in parts of New Jersey. People are being warned to stay off the flooded roadways. Leslie Lopez, ABC News, New York.
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0: Dangerous and potentially life-threatening weather hitting the nation's heartland this week, prompting rescues, quick action on the part of first responders.
3: In Oklahoma City,
7: there is somebody inside?
8: Yeah, I'm here.
3: Dramatic body camera video shows first responders rescuing a man from an overturned car in a creek. In Illinois, first responders wading through deep waters rescuing people by boat.
9: We just got to give it time to recede, and it is going down now.
3: In North Carolina, doorbell video capturing strong winds hammering Lumberton.
0: ABC's Leslie Lopez. A rainstorm hit portions of Philadelphia Saturday with high winds and rain, wind gusts up to 60 miles an hour. The storm caused damage to roof units, to 2 housing units. No reported injuries. And no bull. New Orleans knows how to celebrate the running of the bulls. They throw a big party with roller skates, sangria, beer, coffee, and no bulls. The 20th annual San Fermín in Nueva Orleans was held on Saturday, and instead of the very risky dash away from the horned animals down narrow streets, participants dressed in traditional white and red clothing while being chased through the streets by roller skaters acting as bulls. Co-founder Mickey Hanning got the idea after attending the real running in Papaloa.
10: It just makes a perfect match for our vibe here, and it's evident by the people who live here who come out every year and then people who come in from all over the world.
0: The event, which raises thousands of dollars every year for charity, has become a tradition in the Crescent City since 2007. Dave Packer, ABC News.
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1: From the wild world of DC politics to America's culture clash, brace yourself for the reality check you've been waiting for. 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
2: I have the nicest audience on the planet. I walk in to a text message from Georgia. I described how much I enjoyed my staycation for a few days. My pal Joey Hudson held down the fort Monday, Tuesday, and Wednesday. And for the first time, I think, in my life, I didn't do anything. I didn't go anywhere. Normally on vacation, I go, you know, get on a plane, get in the car, load up. Not this time. Slept in, went to the gym, went to the mall, got the car washed. No agenda, no schedule. It was one of the most glorious few days off I've ever had. I am so ready to go. I am so revved up. And, of course, I've been following everything. Don't worry. Graham Plattner, here we come. We're going to dive into that in a moment. But I walk in, and Sharon from Lake Kiawe, who writes, what you described on your days off, your staycation, is called retirement. It's the best. You should try it someday, but then we wouldn't be hearing the best talk show. Thank you, Sharon. That means the world to me. I missed you. I miss doing this. I guess it was a little bit of a dry run for retirement someday. The lady on the elevator this morning ticked me off. She's a total stranger. We're making small talk. This is why I hate small talk. This lady looks to me and says, well, are you about to retire? I wanted to turn on her and say, does it look like I'm about to retire? How old do I look to you? I look in the mirror and I see a 39-year-old guy. Do I look old? I guess it's the gray hair. I don't have a lot of wrinkles. Boy, is she infuriated. Well, imagine saying that to a stranger. I should have said, well, what about you, you old hag? How about you, you old bat? You about to retire? Oh, yeah, you already did, huh? When'd you retire, about 100 years ago? Ask me if I'm ready to retire. Well, for the record, I am not. I am here, and I'm looking forward to a lot of years together, you and me fighting the good fight. Are you ready to retire? My gosh. Lucky I didn't go off on her. I almost did. But you know me, I was polite. No, I'm working. I still work for a living. Have a good day. Enjoy your morning. Why can't I be in person the way I am when I walk into this studio? Well, I kind of am. I'm just more polite. I don't know how polite to be about the Nazi rapist. My gosh. The Schadenfreude is real. Those of us who are not Democrats are really enjoying the misery that the Democrat Party is currently experiencing. What a mess they've got on their hands. And not just in Maine. Let's face it, this is their brand. As Brandon Gill put it the other night with Hannity on Fox News, Graham Plattner is the caricature of white men that Democrats have in their heads. They think this guy is an everyman, a guy that apparently and allegedly rapes and beats up women with the Nazi death camp tattoo. And for Maine voters, that wasn't enough to discourage them from voting for this guy. Here he was. It came late last night, 8, 9 o'clock at night. I was sitting on the couch enjoying my last day of staycation, just enjoying it all. And up comes the big breaking news on Salem News Channel. Graham Plattner is suspending his campaign.
3: Hey, everyone. It's Graham Plattner here. I think as many of you know, over the past couple days, I have faced some very serious allegations, and I just want to make it clear, this is all false. The things that have been claimed did not happen. It's not real. It has placed an immense amount of weight on me as I think about what needs to happen now. Amy and I are regular people. We were not looking for this experience. We were not looking to get into politics. We had no desire to run for office. I just want you to think about, like, what you would do as a regular person in a position where a much larger world, large forces, were working against you personally to accuse you of the worst thing that a person could do, and it was not remotely true. I learned about this through press inquiries, with no time to truly respond, no time for investigations, before a corporate media system and the political establishment got to act as judge, jury, and executioner.
2: All right, so you get the gist of it. He goes on to say that because they're going to take everything from us, funding, support, we're going to suspend our campaign. Senator John Fetterman, his fellow Democrat, wasted no time phoning into Fox News and letting the world know what he thought of Graham Plattner and his dropping out of the race.
0: Oh, yeah. What Democrats, saw in that trash bag? What did they see in this guy? Was it the Nazi tattoo? Was the gross messages online? The way he roughs up women? And now, why did you go in on this dirtbag? But yeah, it's like this.
2: Why is John Fetterman the only Democrat willing to state the obvious? Because he knows the answer to the question, why did people go all in on this guy? Because they thought he could beat Susan Collins and give them a chance at retaking the U.S. Senate. They didn't care about all the allegations about his behavior. They didn't care about the Nazi death camp campaign. They didn't care about the vile crap that he posted online. They didn't care. Apparently, they only cared when a Democrat comes along and alleges that he raped her. Because when the New York Times did its so-called hit piece on him a few weeks ago, his accuser then was a Republican, who people on the left denounced as an operative just trying to hurt him. So a Democrat woman comes along and says, yeah, he raped me. Well, now Ro Khanna and Elizabeth Warren and the New York Times and all of them have egg on their face. Do you realize how bad they look in this? Do you appreciate how awful Elizabeth Warren, the U.S. Senator from Massachusetts, looks on this? She was all in for this. What about Bernie Sanders? Bernie Sanders seems to me that Fetterman last night on Fox News saying that Bernie Sanders owes his party an apology? You better believe it. You better believe he does. But they all do. Is Elizabeth Warren going to apologize? She was all in. She was ready to go. I mean, this is how enthusiastic. Now, you bear in mind, Elizabeth Warren knew about all the stuff that was being, that Graham Plattner was being accused of. And here she was anyway.
4: Graham Plattner is the real deal. He's a fighter, and he's ready to take that fight to Washington. Graham Plattner has the grit to go against the grain and to fight for what is right. That's the energy, that's the fighting spirit that the Democratic Party needs now more than ever.
2: Now, if she has any shame at all, she would be positively mortified, sickened by enthusiastically wrapping her arms around this guy figuratively. Will she apologize? Of course she won't. All these Democrats want to do is win, and they don't care who they win with. And the big hope here, as I was discussing with my pal Joe Piscopo this morning in New York, the big hope and prayer is that Americans are going to wake up and see what the Democrat Party of 2026 has become. They are just power-craven. All they care about is winning, and they want to do it with bad people. I've got a theory about the bad people idea. I shared it with Mark Davis this morning in Dallas, and I want to share it with you. Because you have to ask yourself, how could 75% of Maine voters vote for this sleazebag in the primary? I think there's an easy explanation. But let's kick this thing off today here in the Relief Factor Studios.
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1: I continue to be fascinated by John Fetterman as we take a look at Prescott, Arizona on the Salem News Channel camera network, SNC.TV, for all the ways you can watch Salem News Channel. We appreciate you tuning in. We appreciate you watching. Got a lot to cover today, incidentally. I got to get to these flock cameras. I'm going to get in so much trouble over these flock cameras. I know Joey covered it a lot while I was away. There's this big drama and all this pushback against flock cameras, which I guess are sort of surveillance cameras that use AI and are even more sophisticated than the typical surveillance cameras that are out there. And where I'm going to get in trouble is my understanding that you have no expectation of privacy when you're in public. And if you have a murder suspect on the loose or an elderly person who's driving around, maybe with Alzheimer's, that you're trying to locate, and this technology can be utilized for good, isn't that a good thing? I know there's privacy concerns, but look, this is the same debate I remember years and years ago when normal surveillance cameras started becoming. So we're going to talk about that. We got to talk about the Charlie Kirk trial. His alleged assassin is on trial. We got to talk about the weird Mitch McConnell story. We got to talk about the war in Iran. Man, there's just a lot to get off our chest, including a reminder about this powerful new documentary that is now available at home. You can watch this and stream it at home on your own schedule, The Story of Everything. I've been telling you about this powerful documentary for a few weeks now. It's now available to stream online. The movie produces the evidence of a divine creator, of intelligent design. It's a remarkable film. It dives deep into the mathematics of fine-tuning the information code that's buried in our DNA, the extraordinary engineering that's inside every single living cell. Look, we're not an accident. You and I know that God, the Father Almighty, created us, but there's plenty of doubters. Well, this movie puts all the doubts to rest. The evidence is powerful. Whether you're a science lover, a curious skeptic, or you're someone who loves having your mind blown, you're going to love this movie. Go to thestoryofeverything.film/Mike. 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You're going to love The Story of Everything, thestoryofeverything.film/Mike. I can't stop laughing at how the Palm Beach Airport has been renamed the Donald J. Trump Airport. What are the Trump haters going to do? Are they going to take a bus? You know they're not going to want to fly in or out of the Donald J. Trump. It's actually called the Donald J. Trump Airport now. I didn't know they named, I thought they like added it. I thought it was the West Palm or the Palm Beach Donald J. No, it's just the Donald J. Trump. They've changed the letters. You know how every airport city or every airport has a three-letter code? Tampa is TPA. LaGuardia is LGA. Palm Beach is DJT. They're going to lose their you-know-what. They don't know what to. They're on the. Is Greyhound still a thing? Can you still get a Trailways bus? They're going to have to take the bus. The Trump haters are going to have to take buses in and out of West Palm Beach. Oh, that cracks me up. That makes my day. But again, back to John Fetterman. I'm so intrigued by this guy. I was watching him last night call into Fox News. Here's a little bit more of his rant.
2: Yeah, absolutely. Bernie Sanders needs to apologize to the voters of Maine and to, you know, everyone that donated to that train wreck of a campaign. More than anyone, he pushed P. Hustle into the election, and now, you know, he keeps pushing these communists and these kind of awful anti-American people.
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1: 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The question in the Graham Plattner debacle is this. He's the latest in a whole roster of rotten socialists and far-left rabid lunatics who want to torch this country. And we're watching this, you know, dumpster fire in real time. Democrats don't know what to do. And they've got a massive problem. And here's the problem. And I want to ask you what you think is going to happen next. Is it possible that normal people, including Democrats. Now, I know that's assuming that if you're a Democrat, you're normal. These days, I don't know how you can possibly claim to be a Democrat. But look, obviously, there's plenty of Democrats who don't ascribe to the radicalism of the DSA, the Democrat Socialists of America. Here's my question for you. Will the Graham Plattner disaster open up enough eyes for people to realize that these dreadful DSA candidates are bad for America? Will the tide turn against this momentum started by Zohran Mamdani? You could put all the bunch of them in a barrel. They're all the same. They're socialists. And they really want communism. I heard a clip the other day from the DSA co-founder. Comes right out and says it. Our end game, we have a goal. Our outcome that we want is communism. And these are bad people. These are people that don't love America. You know that. Mamdani's wife jetted off over the 4th of July to some Islamic retreat in Majorca. That's the First Lady of New York. Let me repeat that. In fact, Tracy, give me the details if you can. Find the story about what the First Lady, I got to say it, the wife of the mayor, how she spent her 4th of July. I'm up in Maine at Kennebunkport across from the Bush compound, which, wow, what an impressive piece of land that is. I'm enjoying fireworks. I'm feeling patriotic. There's flags everywhere. Wait till you hear what the mayor of New York's wife did for the 4th of July. So, look, we understand they're a rotten bunch. They are America-hating socialists. And because they're offering impressionable people free stuff, they're winning. Okay? They're winning in these primaries. They're winning all over the country. Will the Plattner story be enough to finally put an end to this? I heard a clip of somebody today that I wanted to share with you. Melanie D'Souza was featured on the Tara Show in South Carolina in the upstate on 98.9 WORD. And Tara played a clip of this woman. She's from Venezuela. And it is as beautiful a job of explaining what socialism really does do to a country like Venezuela. Look, you hear that over and over again, and you hear this expression. For all these dummies enamored with socialism these days, go look at Venezuela if it works so well. right? But what does that actually mean? For a lot of people, I think it goes over their heads. Well, this clip that I'm about to play, courtesy of the Tara Show from WORD in South Carolina, breaks it down. Here's Melanie D'Souza from Venezuela explaining what happened when socialism took over in Venezuela.
0: Once there was a South American country with a promising future, but now all that promise is gone. The country is a failed state, a hollowed out shell of its former self. Services like power and water are sporadic. The most basic consumer goods, from bread to toilet paper, are in chronically short supply. Crime has skyrocketed. Freedom of the press is almost non-existent. Democracy has been replaced by a virtual dictatorship. The country is, I'm sorry to say, my beloved Venezuela, a place in which my family has deep roots. I can tell you what happened to it in one word: socialism. In 1999, then-candidate for president, Hugo Chavez, promised to lead the people of Venezuela to a socialist paradise. His theme was Esperanza y Cambio, hope and change. Venezuela is a nation of great wealth, Chavez said, but it's being stolen from its citizens by the evil capitalists and evil corporations. This wrong would be righted, he assured the voters, if they elected him. And they did, to their everlasting regret. Under Chavez, the government of Venezuela took over industry after industry. The government, he assured everyone, would run these businesses better than private enterprise. And the profits would be shared by the people. With great fanfare, he tore up contracts with multinational oil and gas companies and demanded that they pay much higher royalties. When they refused, he told them to leave. They did. His image was burnished by Hollywood celebrities who flocked to see the great work he was doing, taking money from the rich and giving it to the poor. Progressive politicians from the U.S. and Europe also praised him lavishly. Here's another rule. When Hollywood celebrities visit your country to praise your leader, you're in trouble. When the leader sings on national television and is praised by Hollywood celebrities, you're doomed. Socialism always works in the beginning, so people are fooled in the beginning. It's easy for governments to confiscate money, but eventually there's no more money to confiscate. In the case of Venezuela, I mean that literally. People who could get money out of the country did. Many left the country altogether. Nearly 2 million, according to Venezuelan sociologist Tomás Páez. The wealth creators continue to create wealth, but they created it somewhere else, Miami or Madrid, and other places around the world. When Chavez first ran for president in 1999, he said he would leave in 2 years if people weren't happy with him. But, like Castro, Chavez never had any intention of giving up power. He died in office in 2013, replaced by his vice president, Nicolás Maduro. Maduro is Chavez without the charisma or the voice. The country is now a pariah, shunned by the world and isolated. It's so bad that many international airlines refuse to fly there. People stand in lines for hours just to get food. Sometimes they walk away empty-handed. A recent survey found that 75% of Venezuelan adults lost weight in 2016, an average of 19 pounds. This national weight loss program is known cynically as the Maduro diet. Still, Maduro holds on to power. Opposition leaders and journalists who report the truth are jailed. Venezuela is a cautionary tale. Once a country goes down a socialist path, there's no easy way back. And the longer a country stays socialist, the harder it is to reform it. Venezuela has been socialist for 2 decades. If you don't think it can happen here, whether here is the United States or Europe or anywhere else, you're fooling yourself. When people get used to depending on the government, no matter how poor they remain, that dependency is hard to break.
1: Thanks to the Tara Show in South Carolina for sharing that clip with us from Melanie D'Souza, a former Venezuelan. Now, you know that's what these socialists in America, led by Zohran Mamdani and Bernie Sanders and all the rest of them, that's what they intend for America. That's the path they'll take us down. So my question to you, and I want smart calls, I want good, insightful analysis. Will, she mentioned the Venezuela is a cautionary tale. Graham Plattner should be a cautionary tale. Zohran Mamdani should be a cautionary tale. Will it be effective? Will Americans change their thinking about this apparent embrace of socialism? Do you think that this Graham Plattner debacle, and make no mistake, it's a complete and utter unmitigated disaster for the Democrat Party. Nationally, Bernie Sanders looks like a fool. Elizabeth Warren looks like a clown. They all look like morons for embracing this guy. And people ought to be looking at them saying, these are not serious people. They're so thirsty for power that they don't care who they support. Will it turn the tide? Do you think this might be the beginning of the end of the socialism march in America? Let me know what you think. I want you to flood my phone lines with your opinion on that. I really want to know, because I want to find out if you're thinking the way I'm thinking, that maybe, just maybe, the tide will turn. Join me, 800-655-MIKE, 800-655-6453. This is a time for prayer. A lot of prayer happening as we celebrate America's 250th. 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
1: Here's a lot of text messages coming in on our text line, which is also 800-655-MIKE. 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From Minnesota, Mike, I don't know why for one second you would think this Graham Plattner thing would turn the tide. We've been down this road so many times with so many shady characters on the left. That's not true. Not like this. Yeah, there have been shady characters. There's shady, and then there's communists. We've never been down this socialism path before. So my question is, do you think this might turn the tide? Will Americans finally wise up and realize electing rotten people, even Democrats, who hide behind the socialism, communism banner, that's no good for America. And it's not going to work. Will it change? Greg's in Illinois. Greg, you're on the Mike Gallagher Show, 9 before the hour. Hi, Greg. How are you?
2: Yeah, I'm doing fine, Mike. How are you?
1: I'm great. Good to be back to work, and I can't wait to hear what you think. Will the tide turn over Graham Plattner or no?
2: You know,

0: You know, I really don't think so. And, of course, I'm from Illinois, Illinois.
1: Yep.
0: And, you know, our problem here, and I've got conservative friends that have just checked out. And I can give you two examples. You know, specifically over something like this, I'll say to one of my, you know, formerly conservative guys who's now a Democrat, until Trump admits that he lost the 2020 election, I'll never vote Republican again.
1: Until he admits what? Somebody was talking to me. I couldn't hear you. Until he admits what?
0: Okay. That he lost the 2020 election, I'll never vote Republican again.
1: They're hung up on that?
0: Stupid.
1: What idiots.
0: Get your head out of your butt. Yes, yes.
1: I know.
0: And then another one. Another situation with a guy, staunch Republican, MAGA. And all of a sudden, there's this America First. I haven't followed. I stopped talking to him. And all of a sudden, he starts listening. Oh, Greg, you got to listen. He's on a podcast, listens to all of them. Trump's in bed with Netanyahu, and it's all bad. And so I'm just not going to vote anymore. That's it. I'm done.
1: I can't imagine giving up on America, and I'm reminded of what the late Rush Limbaugh said about giving up on America. And I like to play this from the archives when a call like yours comes up, and we're reminded that there are people who stupidly want to give up on this beloved country of ours.
2: Well, let me just tell you, folks, it's never going to be time to panic, because we're never going to give up. We're not going to give up on America.
1: It's not going to happen. We can't. And if you love this country, if you care for this country, you got to stay in the fight. And we are in the fight right now. We are right now in this battle. And we're in the battle for America's life. Graham Plattner is the tip of the iceberg, and everybody knows it. I'm not kidding. I'm not making this up. Zohran Mamdani's wife, Rama Duwaji, ditched America's 250th anniversary celebrations in New York, jetting off for an Islamic spiritual wellness retreat on the Spanish resort island of Mallorca. She went to a sold-out retreat, the Plants of the Quran retreat, cost $3,400 to attend. It revolved around sacred flora mentioned in Islamic texts through art. That's what the First Lady of New York did for apparently the 4th of July. Let that sink in. We can't give up. We must never give up. Don't give up on the people of Venezuela. Speaking of what Venezuela has gone through with the earthquakes, we are so proud to partner once more with Food for the Poor, and I need you. Joey did a great job. We raised a few $1,000s the first couple of days of the campaign. A few times a year, we come to you with our hearts open to hoping for your generosity. In earthquake-ravaged Venezuela, the search continues for victims who still may be alive, even 14 days after being trapped in the debris. 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And thanks for supporting Food for the Poor. What's up with Air Force One? I've always been a little bit uncomfortable, I have to admit, with this arrangement with Qatar giving Trump the plane. 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What in the world is that all about? We'll try to tackle that and a whole lot more coming up.
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0: from ABC News. I'm Brian Clark. Senator Lindsey Graham, one of the most prominent Republicans in the Senate, has died days after his 71st birthday. ABC's Jim Ryan has more.
1: Now comes word that Graham, first elected to the Senate in 2003, has died after what his office calls a brief and sudden illness. Graham was a sharp critic of President Trump when both were running for the Republican nomination in 2016, but would later become one of Trump's staunchest defenders. Lindsey Graham, dead at 71. Jim Ryan, ABC News.
0: On social media, President Trump called Graham one of the greatest people and senators I have ever known. The senator had just completed his 10th trip to Ukraine since Russia's invasion. He met there with President Volodymyr Zelensky, says ABC's Shannon Kingston in Washington.
2: In a video posted by Zelensky the day before Graham's death, the senator appears healthy, asking Zelensky about his recent meeting with President Trump on the sidelines of the NATO summit. Graham also said in a joint statement with a bipartisan group of senators on Friday that he was looking forward to advancing Russian sanctions legislation.
0: Senator Lindsey Graham has died at 71. Elsewhere, tensions in the Middle East once again escalating after President Trump had said the fragile ceasefire had collapsed and a new round of technical talks on Saturday was not successful, says ABC's Selena Wang.
3: And Iran's foreign minister met with his Omani counterpart, Oman acting as the intermediary for the U.S. Now, American officials had expected that Iran would publicly commit to stop attacking ships going through the Strait of Hormuz after those talks. No such commitment.
0: Tens of millions could experience severe heat this week. Today in the Rocky Mountains, says ABC meteorologist Leslie Lopez.
4: Tracking that heat off to the west, 111 degrees is the record to beat in Billings, Montana. That would be an all-time hot day, record-breaking day for the area. In addition to that, we could see daily records broken in Salt Lake City.
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0: There was a vigil in Houston Saturday for Lorenzo Salgado Arujo. The 52-year-old was shot and killed by an ICE agent Tuesday morning. At the vigil, Democratic Congressman Christian Menefee spoke.
9: We are not at war. Lorenzo Salgado Arujo was not a casualty. He is a human being who was murdered by our government.
0: Homeland Security says the shooting's under investigation, claiming that while Arujo was not their target, he did not follow agent commands and say he tried to use his vehicle to strike agents. A Legionnaire's disease outbreak in New York City is being traced to one neighborhood, says ABC's Andrew Dimbert.
10: A public health investigation now underway.
11: Clean, drain, and disinfect those towers.
10: After officials say 54 people have been diagnosed, with 18 still hospitalized. No deaths have been reported. Health officials say the outbreak is centered in Manhattan's Upper East Side. The city ordering 31 buildings there whose cooling towers initially tested positive for the Legionella bacteria to immediately clean and disinfect those towers. Among them, the famed Guggenheim Museum. In a statement, the museum says the city determined that the Guggenheim had already finished cleaning its cooling towers and that this poses no risk to anyone inside the building.
0: CDC says about 1 in 10 people who get Legionnaires die of complications. The World Cup Final Four set. England beat Norway 2-1 in extra time. Argentina beat Switzerland 3-1 in extra time. They'll play Wednesday, while France and Spain meet in a Tuesday semifinal. Brian Clark, ABC News.
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0: From the wild world of D.C. politics to America's culture clash, brace yourself for the reality check you've been waiting for. 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
1: Love getting back to work after a nice, relaxing few days off. I took a staycation, which is, well, it was heavenly. I've never done that before, and I'm going to do it some more because it felt great. 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He did a great job raising some donations for food for the poor and our campaign to help the people of Venezuela. 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He also did a great job keeping up with all the stuff that's going on. Man, what a bunch of news from Graham Plattner in Maine to the Charlie Kirk trial that's underway right now in Provo, Utah. I saw Donald Trump Jr., who was a very close friend of Charlie's, on Fox News last night, just mocking the wild conspiracy theories about Charlie's assassination. And there's a whole cottage industry out there. His microphone exploded. Tyler Robinson didn't pull the trigger. All this crazy. I've never seen anything like this. You go online and you'll get dragged down that rabbit hole of watching all these people battling each other. And they're mad and they're insisting that they're right, that Israel killed Charlie. No, our federal government killed Charlie. Oh, the security team was in on it. It's nuts. There are some conspiracy theories that are just flat out nuts. But there are some conspiracy theories that you think have some merit. Take, for example, the case of Mitch McConnell. Enough is enough. It seems to me that Senator McConnell's office owes the American people some kind of explanation of what condition the poor guy is in. And the craziest part of this already crazy story is his wife running off to China in the middle of his health crisis. I don't want to look into anybody else's marriage, but if you have a spouse who evidently had a catastrophic medical event at home, and he apparently did. CPR was evidently utilized. The guy was almost dead. And he's still in the hospital, and he decides to pick up the phone and call a bunch of people. Now, there are people who ain't buying it. And I wonder if you are. John Thune, his buddy, his fellow obstructor of the Save America Act, reported that he got a call from Mitch McConnell. Our colleague, Scott Jennings, reported on CNN the other night that he got a call from Mitch McConnell. And the folks who are saying that they got these calls are being slammed online. Now, I don't think for one minute that Scott Jennings, our Salem media colleague, is going to make this up. What would his motivation be to fabricate a conversation with Senator McConnell? But presuming it's true, why won't his office put out a statement? Why won't Mitch McConnell release a video? Why won't Mitch McConnell give somebody an interview so that people know what condition he is in? He is a U.S. senator. I know he's retiring, but he is a prominent politician who is likely part of the effort to stop the Save America Act from being passed. And that's why it's relevant. That's why it matters. Wouldn't it be crazy if the McConnell people had an AI version of Mitch McConnell call all these people? The Daily Caller reports that it seemed to be a coordinated effort. Daily Caller said, here's an email that suggests that the Mitch McConnell health response is a coordinated effort. McConnell's office has provided no new details on his health, despite his nearly month-long hospitalization. Now, look, if we're going to be consistent, if we don't want to be hypocrites, we will point out that the Democrats were crucified for hiding Joe Biden's cognitive condition from the American people. And they did. We know they did. So why is it okay for people to circle the wagons around Mitch McConnell? Here's what Scott Jennings said on CNN the other night about the call he says he received from the Kentucky senator.
2: Yeah, he called me this morning before I did my radio show. We talked for about 17 minutes. You know, he talked a lot about the situation with Iran, talked a little bit about Ukraine and what's going on in Europe. I told him I'd been to the Teddy Roosevelt Library. We talked a little bit about the history of the vice presidency and how Roosevelt had transformed that in the modern presidency, a little history of the Senate. It was a wide-ranging conversation. I talked to him often. I hadn't talked to him since he'd been in. I'd gotten a few text messages from him, but I hadn't spoken to him. So it was good to hear his voice. Voice sounded strong and sounded like he was keeping up with the news to me.
3: Did you ask him how he was feeling?
2: Yeah, he said he was feeling okay. You know, obviously well enough to call me on the phone, and obviously well enough to talk to Barrasso and Thune. Now, look, I'm not qualified to discuss any medical issues or give you any information about that. That's really for him or his staff to do. But, you know, I talk to him from time to time, and I see him from time to time. And, you know, we had a conversation today about the things that we normally talk about, which are news of the day, political stuff.
3: Did you come away feeling like he's still capable of serving the people of Kentucky as senator?
2: I came away feeling that he was staying on top of the news. Again, I look, his condition and why he's in the hospital or when he might come out, or look, that's
3: do you know why, and are just saying you're not at liberty to share?
2: I do not know why. I only know, frankly, what has been reported or what his office has said. So it was a personal private call, but I didn't probe him too deeply for his medical records.
1: Now his wife, who went off to China, has it, her office, former secretary, had labor secretary, right? She sent out a statement. Elaine Cho wrote, or this statement reads, the secretary was on a long-planned trip in China to support her family's philanthropic endeavors. During the trip, she met with a number of people, including the U.S. ambassador. The senator's health did not warrant an immediate return to the U.S. It's been reported that McConnell suffered a cardiac event at his home, and that life-saving measures were administered. Look, at this point, I don't know what to believe. Because if that happened, you're going to tell me it's normal that his wife is off gallivanting around China? That ain't normal. That is not what a wife does, or a husband. That's not what a spouse does. You know it, and I know it instinctively. So what do you think is going on? I don't believe for a moment that Scott Jennings is going to fabricate a story like this. There's no way. There's no way. He's not going to risk his reputation and his career. To make something like that up? And he was quoted all over the place this week. What do you think is going on there? His voice is strong? Well, maybe he can give an interview. I'm sure he's got Kentucky journalists, some radio, local radio stations in Louisville or somewhere. We're on in Louisville. He could give an interview. I'd interview him. Maybe somebody could talk to him. If his voice is strong, he should be able to be subjected to a 5-minute interview so the world knows he's okay. Bizarre. Beyond bizarre. Also, of course, is this big breaking story out of Maine. Graham Plattner throws in the towel. He gave this weird 11-minute video last night. Charlie Hurt on Fox News weirdly kept saying that he was at a rest stop or on the side of the highway. You could tell he was on a porch somewhere. I think he was in somebody's backyard in front of the woods. But this ridiculous excuse of a candidate who crashed and burned is sort of symptomatic of what the Democrat Party has become. Here was Senator Tim Scott last night on Fox News pointing out that the way Graham Plattner, who they all knew was a bad guy, they knew about the assault allegations, they knew about the horrible online posts, they knew about the Nazi death camp tattoo, but they supported him anyway. Senator Tim Scott says he knows why.
4: We love our men and women in uniform. We expect them to act and behave above and beyond the average person. And Graham Blatter has just been a dismal failure. Here's a person we should say is not just immoral. He's amoral. There seems to be no moral threshold in him whatsoever. And from the politics, the elites in Washington decided that they cared more about power than they did about the Mainers themselves, the people. And because of that, whether it was Elizabeth Warren, whether it was Bernie Sanders, Roe in the House, we've seen all these Democrat leaders stand up and say, we want more Graham Platners in our party. We want more socialists, communists, and alleged rapists. It's unbelievable.
1: It is unbelievable, but I've got a theory that I want to test on you. I've got to, because you have to ask, what did he win with, 75% of the Democrat vote in Maine? When I was in Maine this past weekend for the 4th of July, I saw Graham Platner signs all over in people's yards. I wonder if they're taking the signs down. Are you going to keep them up? Do you feel foolish supporting him? Elizabeth Warren, Pocahontas herself, oh, he's a man's man. He's my kind of man. He's authentic. He's what we need. He's got grit. He's got determination. Uh-huh. How do you feel now, Senator Warren? But I've got a theory about why people are voting for these bad people. Socialists, communists, people who want to abolish the Constitution, people who want to get rid of cops, people who don't care about a border. I've got a theory about the Democrats. They've witnessed the MAGA phenomenon. They've witnessed what happened with President Trump and his supporters. And as I've always said, they don't hate him. They hate us. They despise you if you've cast a ballot for the America First agenda. Here's my theory. I think Democrats are telling themselves, well, these fascist MAGA people are awful, so we'll be awful too. They're awful, we'll be awful. I mean, they say this all the time. Trump's a fascist. If you support Trump, you're a fascist too. You're an enabler of fascism. You're an awful person. So their theory is, I think, the Republicans have gone bad with its support of MAGA. Hold my beer. We'll be even worse. 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
1: You know, two really remarkable aspects of the Graham Plattner story. Number one, where's the criminal investigation? If it's believed that this woman was raped, why are they investigating? Are they? Is there going to be a grand jury convened? Is there a police investigation? This transcends politics. And number two, we've been to this rodeo before, where Democrats decide a candidate can't win, so they take all the voters and they throw them into the trash can. You realize over 150,000 people in Maine voted for Graham Plattner. And who's the real threat to democracy? Who are the real fascists? A couple of party bigwigs decided Plattner's got to go? And, of course, since he's weak, he gave up and he threw in the towel? Well, what happens to the 156,000 votes that he got? Well, they did this with Biden. Threw all his voters into the trash can as well. They don't care about the electoral process. They care about power. It's all that matters to them. And they think they can win with truly rotten, awful, evil people. Do you think my theory is right? That they just want to go like bad boy? They want to go as bad as they can go because they think we're all bad for supporting Donald Trump? 800-655-MIKE. Let me tell you about losing weight the PhD weight loss way. I admit during the summer months, the first month or so in June, I got sloppy. I got lazy. It was awful. I stupidly just started doing dumb things with what I ate. So I knew I had to go back to the PhD way. Do you know that in 1 week I lost 10.4 pounds back to where I need to be? Because I know what to do now. I have these tools for life. You really want to be on a medication for the rest of your life? A shot or a pill that you're going to have to take, and if you stop taking the shot, the weight comes pouring back. 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
1: 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All the reason more. 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How did that happen where they left Air Force One in Turkey, the new Air Force? Look, I'm going to get in trouble for this. I've never been particularly comfortable with the gift of this giant, massive... Is it a 747? I think it is. But it's this plane that was given to President Trump by Qatar. He evidently gets to keep it, which I never really understood. That doesn't make a whole lot of sense to me. I mean, they can do whatever they want. It's their money. It's their plane. I guess Trump can keep it if he wants. I would think you'd want to leave it for the next president. I've never heard of presidents taking planes with them. But the story of how they left the new Air Force One behind in Turkey is so sparsely reported that my friend and podcast co-host, Mark Davis, hadn't even heard about it. They didn't fly back on the plane from Turkey. They went to the backup, which was the old Air Force One, the pale, you know, the pale blue. The new plane's got a, it looks great. Man, it looks like just, it's amazing. Deep blue, red, white colors, big presidential seal on the side, and supposedly has all the bells and whistles. Or does it? Because unbeknownst to Mark, and a lot of people, I think, they decided at almost, it seemed, the last moment after Trump concluded his meetings in Turkey to not have him fly back on the new plane, but fly back on the old one. Why? Why? Nobody's really answering that question. Nobody's even addressing it. I think my theory is that they didn't properly equip the new Air Force One for all the advanced technology that it needs to thwart a potential attack. You know, there's rumors that Air Force, remember the movie Harrison Ford with Air Force One, and he was the president and everything? You know, there's rumors that it's got anti-missile technology on it, and it's got all kinds of, you know, all kinds of ways to avoid maybe a missile attack or a drone or something. And maybe the new plane doesn't have all that technology, but whatever the case, the Secret Service evidently ordered President Trump to come back on the backup plane. Do you have any theories? Any idea what in the world that's all about? Because that's bizarre to me. And, you know, maybe, like me, you're a little uncomfortable with the idea of a foreign country gifting a massive, expensive plane to President Trump. The part that blows my mind is he gets to keep it. Mark said this morning, well, yeah, but it's going to go into the library. Well, okay, why don't you keep it in action for the next president, for Marco Rubio or J.D. Vance? Do you think that the next president, if it's a Democrat, hates Trump so much he wouldn't want this? Have you seen the video inside this thing? It's like a flying Taj Mahal. It's just up Trump's alley. A lot of gold, a lot of marble. But why in the world do you think the Secret Service apparently said that he can't fly back from Turkey on the new plane? Anyone? That kind of blows my mind. It's weird. There's a lot of weird stories these days. You got the Charlie Kirk trial underway. Donald Trump Jr. on TV last night debunking all the wild conspiracy theories. It's a sad story. It's an awful case. It's heartbreaking, and it's personal for us who knew him and worked with him. And watching these conspiracy theories online, it's pretty sick stuff. Pretty sick stuff. But Donald Trump Jr., as I understand it, is going to these hearings in Utah because, of course, he and Charlie were very good friends. Here was Don Jr. sharing last night on Fox News Channel what he claims are the shocking security failures at the college campus event where Charlie was shot.
9: And one of the things I did hear that was sort of shocking was that there were only six officers on duty, on this campus event. No briefing beforehand, no real set game plan, and six officers for a Turning Point event. And anyone who's watched the news in the last, decade or so would realize there'd be thousands of people on this campus. I imagine there's some frustration with that, but I think she just wants justice. She's doing an incredible job just holding it together, given the circumstances and the, sheer brutality of how this all happened. And, frankly, some of the sheer noise that has come after her and attacked her and the organization and all of that, which is, again, I've stayed quiet. I've supported her. We've talked, regularly ever since.
1: He's talking, of course, about Erica. He goes on to tell Bill Hemmer last night on Fox News why he wanted to attend these preliminary hearings.
9: I'm there to not only honor Charlie's legacy, to support Erica, his parents who were there, seated all in the row with us. It was just important to be there. It's a legacy that really needs to be preserved. The impact that Charlie had on so many Americans, on so many youth, is, frankly, generational. It could have been so much more, but it was important to be there and to see the actual facts laid out.
1: Amen. Quickly to Sam in North Carolina, who's obviously got a very loud phone line. Sam, you there? Holy moly.
12: Hey, I'm here, man. Sorry,
1: that's
12: buddy.
1: Okay.
12: Did a little work.
1: No worries. Hey. What's up? What do you think about the plane?
12: I think there's a tracking or cloaking device that's in that plane. The Secret Service told him to take the other one back. And I think there's some type of device that's in that plane that they've been warned about and they didn't discover. I think it's in the wing. It's in the wing somewhere.
1: Wow, here we go. Conspiracy theory number 1,375. You could be right. I don't know. Nothing surprises me these days. 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

0: How about that Grand Platinum, huh?
1: Yeah, buddy, leaving, and, but not quietly. What do you?
0: But the party of Me Too has an interesting set of rules to it, don't they?
1: Very flexible.
0: Republican woman makes the allegation. Such a big deal.
1: Nothing to
0: Democrat say. Democrat woman makes an accusation. You better run for the hills. Miranda Devine wrote a great piece of the New York Post. The slimy Dems, the party of Me Too, show their true colors in the Graham Platner scandal. I was listening to your monologue earlier about wondering, look, if he's innocent, you say, hey, optics be damned. I didn't do it. Yep. And you know what? I wonder if there's not a lot of Maine voters who wouldn't have just rallied around him because he's their version of what a Democrat male should be like. Somebody said this last night, and I thought it was really important and true. He's like a caricature of what Democrats envision to be. Like a manly man. He's got the gruff beard.
1: Oh, okay, gotcha. The manly man that they desperately need to win back rather than these footy pajama-wearing beta male little boys like Tallarico that tend to be their candidates.
0: You know who said it? You know who said it? Brandon Gill. He said it on Fox News. Graham Platner is the, here's what he said, quote, Graham Platner is the caricature of white men that Democrats have in their heads. So he's right. That's who they think they need rather than Tallarico, who said, I saw this quote and I thought, well, this has got to be AI. What was the day he celebrated by putting a pink scarf around his neck?
2: I don't know.
0: That's an actual clip.
2: I know.
0: I think it was a birthday or something, but I want to put a pink scarf around my clip, around my neck. Nothing weird about that.
2: No.
0: Just strange things going on in the world. And look, I'm hoping big picture. That when normal Americans look at this Maine scandal and they can say this Democrat Socialist of America wave that is sweeping across the country has got to be extinguished. These are bad people. These are terrible people. Some of them you wouldn't hire to work at a Dairy Queen, and they're going to go off to Congress because they've tapped into this affordability crap with socialism. And look, make no mistake, the DSA head has said, we have a goal here. We have an end game. It's communism. That's where they want to wind up. They want to wind up in communism. And all anybody has to do is ask any Venezuelan what happened under Hugo Chavez. Socialism doesn't work. It sounds good. Oh, free stuff. Let's tax the wealthy. Yeah.
1: Is it the Thatcher?
0: Yeah.
1: Is it a Margaret Thatcher quote? The problem with socialism is eventually you run out of other people's money.
0: Bingo. So, you know, that's we're going to see if the American people open their eyes once and for all and realize what a failed experiment socialism is and reject these folks. If the Democrats ever figure it out, I almost hope they don't, because it'll be bad for us.
1: I totally hope they don't. And they're on to, with affordability. They're kind of onto something.
0: Sure,
1: that is something that instantly resonates. Things are more expensive, but all you got to do is peel back just a couple of onion layers and realize that they don't have anything like a real solution to fix affordability. Tallarico himself, I think the other day, said, you know, we're going to come after the affordability issue here in Texas. And the first two things out of his mouth were Medicare for all, socialist medicine, and a horribly punitive minimum wage increase that will kill businesses. So they can talk affordability all day long. Our best answer is, oh, yeah, what are y'all's ideas that are so great to make things more affordable? And you got nothing.
0: They got zero. They got zip. Look, all they've got is, you know, Trump's bad, Trump's evil. And incidentally, I've been thinking about this a lot because I'm wondering, why are people in all of these states embracing these bad people? I think I've got a theory that is probably true. Let me try it out for size and see what the great Mark Davis thinks of it. My podcast partner. Gosh, let me get back. Good.
1: I know. I'm so lonely.
0: You see what I'm wearing today? I went out and got a brand new. You know, I love this Mizzen and Main brand of golf shirts.
1: Absolutely.
0: I got a purple one on now in honor of the M&M extra because that's our color. You know,
1: that's so awesome. I'm sorry to laugh. It is, first of all, they need to be a sponsor because Mizzen and Main, which you go shopping for in Florida, but it happens to be based in Dallas, right? They got a store up in the West End there in Dallas, and we talked about that for a little, and I heard that name, and I thought, well, that's kind of nautical, the mizzen mast, the main

0: mast. It's parts of a ship. And you thought it was a couple of guys named Mizzen and Main. I'm Billy Mizzen. I'm Tommy Main. These are
1: You're
0: our shirts.
1: You're mocking me now.
0: Just a little. Go ahead.
1: Yeah. I didn't know what a mizzen was.
0: I don't like the mizzen. I do, but I can't find my car keys. It's the Mark Davis brain. All 12 guys who walked on the moon, but I lost my shoes. So
1: What is a mizzen exactly?
0: The mizzen main is the mast in the middle of a big ship.
1: This is mizzen and main. This right, ain't so mizzen
0: two,
1: main.
0: It's two masts. You got the mizzen mast and the main mast. It's two terms that refer to the masts of a ship.
1: They ought to be a sponsor.
0: let's build them now as if they were, because the shirts are awesome. They look great on Mike and check.
1: They are great shirts. They've got the great golf shirts and the store that I've used to go to over Hyde Park in Tampa apparently closed. I guess they're gone. So now it's more, I think it's a more very online. Popular online brand. But
0: they got a real store in Dallas. They have a real store in Dallas, or at least I mapped one and found it. So
1: is it still there? I went last week. I was going to go shop there, and they're gone. I looked online. They said closed permanently. Although that's not a good sign.
0: Mizzenandmain.com. Mizzenandmain.com.
1: All right, there you go.
0: I bogged down forever. You said you had a theory as to why some of these really, really wretched figures are finding success.
1: Look at how the Trump haters view us. They think we're bad people for supporting Trump, right? They will tell you he's a fascist. If you support a fascist, you're a fascist too, right? So they think the whole MAGA movement, the whole America First movement, any American who dares to vote for Donald Trump in the past is a bad person. Right. My theory is they're turning around and saying, okay, you want to be bad? We'll be worse. Hold my beer. You don't like Trump's a fascist. We're going to go with the rapist Nazi.
0: We'll see. We'll see your E. Jean Carroll raise you two incredible rape accusations.
1: We'll see. We'll see your E. Jean 90 years ago in a dressing room at Bergdorf Gold, and we'll get a woman like yesterday who's accusing him of rape with a Nazi tattoo, with a Nazi death camp. I think, though, there's truth to that, they're saying, okay, let's fight fire with fire. Yeah. They're terrible, so let's just go awful as well. And because there's got to be a reason. It's one thing to have these candidates are winning. Plattner won with, 75% of the vote?
0: Was not close.
1: They knew he's a bad guy. Yep. They know he's terrible. So I think they're doing it intentionally. So that's a theory I'm going to try out.
0: You know what he had? And I'll take it. And with an adjunct corollary theory that there's a word. I'm going to share a word. It's going to be a big deal. Already kind of is. And that word is authenticity. We're looking for candidates that bring authenticity. You know, Trump has it in spades. He's just kind of a real guy.
1: And you and I back together on the M&M Extra today.
0: Yes.
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1: That's a wrap for a Thursday. Great to be back in the saddle again. Thank you for tuning in. Let's do it again tomorrow. Have a great day. Be safe. Keep fighting the good fight. I'm Mike Gallagher. God bless America.

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0: From ABC News, I'm Brian Clark. Senator Lindsey Graham is dead at 71. The South Carolina Republican's office says he died after a brief and sudden illness. Emergency scanner audio of EMS being called for a report of a man in cardiac arrest Saturday night. Graham was first elected to the Senate in 2002. He turned 71 Friday while he was visiting Ukraine.
1: Thank you very much.
0: Video posted by Ukrainian President Volodymyr Zelensky. That was the 10th time Graham had met with the president, and he appeared healthy in the video. President Zelensky, in a statement, said Lindsey was a true defender of freedom and the values that make our world safer. ABC's Jim Ryan has more on Graham's relationship with President Trump.
2: Graham was a sharp critic of President Trump when both were running for the Republican nomination in 2016, but would later become one of Trump's staunchest defenders. Lindsey Graham, dead at 71.
0: On social media, President Trump called Graham a patriot and one of the greatest people and senators he had ever known. U.S. Central Command says the U.S. completed a third round of strikes on targets in Iran Saturday as the ceasefire continues to deteriorate. Talks in Oman, intended to bring about an end to the war, came to an end without any signs of a breakthrough, says ABC's Allison Kosick.
3: Tensions between the U.S. and Iran have been escalating, but President Trump gave the green light for a new round of talks with Iran. But U.S. officials tell ABC News U.S. representatives were not present for this latest round of negotiations.
0: Parts of the West could see record high temperatures today. That's made fighting a nearly 3,000-acre fire in Los Angeles County a challenge. U.S. Forest Service spokesman John Miller said aircraft help.
4: So the firefighters, you also have the physical side of it, is the fact that it's, you know, pushing 100 degrees or more, and they're out there in that hot, dry conditions.
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0: The World Cup semifinals are set after extra time wins for Argentina and England. Those two countries will meet Wednesday in Atlanta. France and Spain will play their semifinal Tuesday in Dallas. People in Houston continue to demand justice for the Tuesday killing of a man ICE agents mistook as their target, says ABC's Jacqueline Lee.
7: ICE officials claim Salgado Araujo rammed a federal vehicle during an attempted arrest and ignored commands, and he was allegedly shot in self-defense.
8: Let the investigation play out. If the officers acted outside policy or illegally, they'll be held accountable.
7: But an attorney for two witnesses say this is not true.
9: They confirmed that at no point was there ever an ICE agent directly in front of the vehicle.
7: According to DHS officials, there were no body or dash cameras that captured the shooting.
0: Members of Congress are celebrating a bill aimed at making housing more affordable. It became law yesterday without President Trump's signature.
10: The president couldn't stop the bill.
11: If he had vetoed it, we would have been able to override that veto.
10: Congresswoman Maxine Waters, California Democrat, says the law aims to reduce homelessness.
11: We're not only going to create opportunities for affordable housing, we're going to make sure that public housing has the resources and began to fix up these houses.
10: Trump said he didn't sign the bill because Congress hasn't passed an unrelated elections bill that doesn't have enough votes in the Senate to pass.
0: That's ABC's Chuck Sievertson. I'm Brian Clark, ABC News.
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1: From the wild world of D.C. politics to America's culture clash, brace yourself for the reality check you've been waiting for. 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
2: The man with the big voice always talks about the reality check every hour when we kick off another episode of the Mike Gallagher Show. It just feels to me like there are two kinds of people right now, people living in reality and people who are in complete, utter delusional, perpetual limbo. It's weird. It's just bizarre to see the way people are reacting to the Charlie Kirk preliminary hearing over the guilt or innocence of his alleged killer, Tyler Robinson. There's this entire online machine that is just trying to tear apart any suggestion that Tyler Robinson fired the bullet that took Charlie's life. There's a and if you go down that rabbit hole online, and perhaps it's why so many people avoid online conversations or engaging in X or Facebook or Instagram, because it's a mess. It's a real cesspool. And that's the only word that comes to mind. It's kind of a bizarre cacophony of rage and accusations, and it's bizarre. It's absolutely crazy to see what people are saying. There's a message on social media that's gone viral, and it's a message to the conspiracy theorists, and fueled by Candace Owens, and she's got a big popular podcast, and she has been just leading the charge, but she's not the only one. I mean, I've seen all kinds of other people with all of this weird, these bizarre theories about how Israel had Charlie killed and the federal government was behind it, even Turning Point USA, Erica had her husband killed. And for people who are watching this preliminary hearing this week, like this Data Republican is, Data Republican had a message to the conspiracy theorists. And the message, again, has gone viral. And again, it's directed to all the people who are fueling these wild, bizarre, alternative realities over what happened to Charlie that day in Utah. Data Republican's message says to the conspiracy theorists, you told millions of people that Tyler Robinson wasn't even there. You felt confident that Tyler Robinson didn't murder Charlie Kirk. And as we've learned this week, he was on camera, prone on the rooftop at 12:22, shot at 12:23, DNA on the screwdriver, DNA on the rifle. He told his family what he did. His parents helped him surrender. He texted his roommate, I'm the one who did it, I'm sorry. He engraved, hey fascist, catch, on the ammunition a month before he used it. To the conspiracy theorists, you said police didn't even question Lance Twiggs. He's the roommate of the accused killer. He was interviewed twice by the FBI the morning after, joint state federal team 7 months later, his own attorney, voluntary phone surrender. You said Sean Ryan had a shaped charge that killed Charlie, that PETN was in his microphone. Medical examiner says gunshot wound, bullet fragments recovered from his body. a .30-06 Mauser with Robinson's DNA found in the woods. You said the shot came from below. The building is above the amphitheater. You called Erica Kirk a clinical psychopath to an audience of millions. You said the assassination was an occult ritual. You said Charlie was sitting in a pentagram. You told people Israel killed him because he refused Benjamin Netanyahu. You built a franchise on a dead man's name. And the hardest part of all, the hardest fact of all, Tyler Robinson's own defense lawyers, the people whose entire career is on the line to get him acquitted, have refused to make a single one of your arguments, not one. They're challenging the methodology behind the DNA. They're doing their jobs. Data Republican said, Charlie Kirk changed my life. He platformed my work when nobody knew who I was. He had my back. I did what I know how to do. I read every transcript of this trial, this pretrial hearing. I watched every hour. I cataloged the claims of the conspiracy theorists. I held them up against what was said under oath. Every single one failed. I don't know why you did this, he writes. I'm not going to speculate on your motives, because that would make me exactly the kind of analyst I've spent my career refusing to be. But I know what you did. You told people confident lies about a dead man's murder. And millions of them believed you, and some of them turned that belief into threats and hatred against his widow. The trial continues, Data Republican concludes. Every day of sworn testimony is another day your words get tested against reality, under oath, on the record, where it counts. I'll be here for all of it, because just as Charlie defended me, I will do what little I can to defend his legacy and Turning Point and Erica from evil. Powerful, powerful message on social media. And I absolutely agree that what Erica has been facing and what the Turning Point organization has been up against is a form of evil, the likes of which we've never really seen before. I mean, this is big. And I don't know. I get confused because I wonder if I'm being bombarded with all of the drama of the conspiracies and the theories because I'm just getting fed the algorithm on X. I got to be really careful here, because maybe ordinary Americans who are going about their day don't know about all this drama, or maybe you do. Maybe you do. And if you'd like to weigh in, gosh, I'm here for it. If you want to tell me that you don't think Tyler Robinson killed Charlie Kirk that day, can you explain yourself? Can you help me understand the hatred directed towards Erica? Can you help me understand why there's been such vitriol directed to Turning Point USA, Charlie's organization? It truly doesn't make a lot of sense to me, other than a preponderance of evil. But I don't want to believe that because you're a conspiracy theorist, you're evil. I don't think you necessarily are. I believe there are plenty who are, of course. But I don't know that just because you doubt the way the story appears to be, that you're evil. Maybe you're not thinking of the death threats that Erica Kirk is now receiving regularly. Maybe you don't care that Turning Point is probably facing a bunch of hurdles and obstacles and challenges that they wouldn't had you not cast such shade on that organization that was Charlie's baby, that was his pride and joy, that was his whole life's work. Maybe you don't mean to be evil, but the result is a form of evil. The end result is really bad. Senator Mike Lee went to the trial, preliminary hearings this week. Donald Trump Jr. went there. There's a lot of support for Erica and her loved ones, and Charlie's parents, and a lot of support for Turning Point. But can you give me your 35,000 foot take on all of this? 800-655-MIKE.
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1: A lot of really important people who are attending the Charlie Kirk alleged killer preliminary hearing, including Senator Mike Lee. 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Here's Jeff in Allentown, Pennsylvania. Hey, Jeff, welcome aboard.
2: How you doing, Mike? I have no doubt he did it.
1: Well, I mean, if you look at the evidence that was presented, I don't think anybody has any doubt he did it, right?
2: Yeah, peripheral conspiracy theories can't hold up at all. So my contention is Candace Owens is mentally ill. Not evil, but mentally ill. That's where she's at.
1: Yeah, but what about all the people? So are the people who are right there with her, are they just being duped by her, or are they all mentally ill too, in your view?
2: Well, look at Democrats who voted for a Nazi. Are they mentally ill?
1: I know.
2: No, they're not smart.
1: Well, not only not smart, but pretty devious. We've got some montages. I saw a clip. I saw a post, speaking of social media. I forget who said it, but it was pitch perfect. Nobody, none of us can unsee what the Democrat Party did to defend a Nazi tattoo-wearing, rape-accused, known communist. This is who the Democrats are, America. Take a good look. Wait till you hear some of and see some of these montages. Unbelievable. Meanwhile, here's Senator Mike Lee. Yesterday, he posted after going to the preliminary hearings this week in Utah. Here's what Senator Lee had to say as a friend of Charlie Kirk.
3: I was in the courtroom today, sitting next to Jack Kosovic and just behind Erica Kirk, when evidence was admitted by Judge Graff. That evidence, the evidence admitted today, is absolutely compelling. It's damning. It contains multiple confessions by the defendant, Tyler Robinson, acknowledging not only that he killed Charlie Kirk, but acknowledging that he did so having planned it in advance in great detail, and acknowledging at one point that he was motivated by hate. So he admitted this on multiple occasions in multiple ways. So it's difficult to imagine how this results in anything other than a conviction. We will stay tuned on that front. The prosecution has done a great job, and Judge Graff, while being very, very thorough, made the right decision to admit this evidence today.
1: If this isn't a death penalty case, I don't know what is. And the death penalty is on the table for this guy. And I can't even begin to believe that anything short of the death penalty would suffice. If this guy is convicted based on all the evidence we've seen this week, and look, can you help me understand what the defense might be if you're following this? If you're following this, you got to tell me what his defense attorney, I mean, the only thing that I can come up with based on what we've seen this week is not guilty by reason of insanity. He lost his mind. He didn't know what he was doing. He was mentally ill. Please show mercy, because he's sick. Now, that's going to be a hard, tough mountain to climb, because he apparently planned this for weeks and weeks. He was inscribing these goofy messages on the bullets a month before he is said to have killed Charlie. So what in the world? Hey, if you doubt that he did it, what's the defense? It happens quietly. No warning label, no recall notice, no breaking news alert. 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
1: I know we're all sort of Graham Platnered out, but boy, oh boy, how do the Democrats get out from this one? This is just amazing to me to see what Democrats, how do they get out of this one? Gosh, we'll revisit that here in just a moment. In the meantime, I got a nice email from a guy, Tracy's helping. He wanted to make a $500 contribution to our Food for the Poor campaign. And boy, oh boy, do I need you. Hewitt is going to be incorrigible. You know what he did? We've got an event coming up in Sarasota in a couple of weeks. Hugh and I are going to be your hosts. It's called the Freedom Forum, Freedom Forum 250. We're celebrating 250 years of American independence. We're going to have a great town hall forum over at the place called Der Dutchman Restaurant and Bakery in Sarasota, Florida. We're going to have a meet and greet. You can take pictures with us. Premium reserved seating. There's dinner is included. And we've already got a bunch of people signed up who are going to join us. It's taking place Tuesday, July 21st in Sarasota. And I love our Sarasota audience. Of course, we're heard every day on AM 930, The Answer. And, of course, over in Tampa, AM 860, The Answer. Do you know Hewitt told the boss here at the station, now you let Mike know I'm in charge of this thing. I'm running the program. Now, I'm not entirely sure he's even kidding. Hugh is totally out of control. And I will admit, he is killing it in the Food for the Poor campaign. And he will just love to gloat about how his audience helped more poor people who have been suffering from the devastating, devastating earthquakes in Venezuela through our Christian ministry partner, Food for the Poor, than this audience. And we're way behind. Now, little inside baseball, he started a week early. Because he always wants to start early because he desperately wants to beat the Mike Gallagher Show audience. And I'm convinced you won't let him. Tens of thousands have survived these earthquakes. And thanks to wonderful men and women like you opening your heart and your wallet, Food for the Poor is rushing meals, medical kits, and other essentials to the folks who are now living on the streets after their buildings collapsed in the earthquakes. A few times a year, I come to you, my hat in my hand, praying that you will be generous and we can make the world a little better. And Food for the Poor is a Christian ministry that truly, truly does God's work. Whatever you can afford, $25, $50, $100, you can go to MikeOnline.com, and I don't know why the guy in Fort Worth was having trouble. He said he was having a hard time finding the way to donate on our website. It should be pretty clear. You go to MikeOnline.com. Sometimes the banners don't show up because of the cache has to be refreshed or some nonsense. I don't know how any of that works. But if you go to MikeOnline.com, also, Tracy, let's put the link in the box like we always do, too, to make it easy for you to find the way to donate. But Tracy is going to work with the guy who wonderfully is donating $500. It's a tax-deductible donation. We can't let Hewitt win. And don't worry, Hewitt's not going to run the show in Sarasota. Nice try, Hugh. You know, we ain't in Ohio or Berkeley or whatever, wherever, or Washington, D.C., for that matter. This is Sarasota. This is Gallagher country. So, yeah, you can think you're running the show. Good luck. Good luck. And I know you'll step up. I want us to have a great day on our Food for the Poor campaign because we've got a goal of about $46,000. We've got a long way to go. But we can get there together. We can move mountains. You always step up. Help rush meals, medical supplies, and the essentials these poor, desperate people need. You can go to MikeOnline.com, or you could text to give. Just text Mike G to 51555 to get a link. 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And thank you, thank you, thank you. If you like what we do here at Team Gallagher and you want us to be triumphant again, And every time Hugh loses to me, he says I cheat. That's his best comeback. Well, we're not cheating. We're doing God's work together, and we're having fun doing it. By the way, please don't get worried about the comp. It's all fun and games. I mean, you know, I think even Hugh says he's going to run the show just to get under my skin. But it ain't going to work. We'll see you in Sarasota. And by the way, if you want to join us for the Sarasota event, Tuesday, July 21st at Der Dutchman Restaurant and Bakery, right there on Bahia Vista Street in Sarasota. Come out and see us. Mike Gallagher, Hugh Hewitt, we're going to have a great evening. You could text the keyword Sarasota to our text line, which is 800-655-MIKE. Just text the keyword Sarasota to 800-655-6453. Or you could go to, I don't have it on my sheet, unfortunately. I guess it's Salem. I think it's Salem. I don't know. I'm drawing a blank on the website. Unfortunately, I don't have it in front of me. Best way to do it is just text the keyword Sarasota to 800-655-MIKE, or go to, it's killing me that I'm blanking out on the website for the Sarasota station. But I'm sure it's up there, though. You can find it. Or just text the keyword Sarasota to 800-655-6453. We'll send it all back to you. And I hope you can join us and help me give Hugh a real hard time. Paul's in Rochester, New York, 20 before the hour, talking about the Charlie Kirk alleged killer's preliminary hearing. Hi, Paul. Thanks for hanging in there with us. How are you?
2: Good, good. Hey, and it's not Rochester. It's Chautauqua County, New York.
1: I got Rochester on the screen, my friend, so just reading the screen. You know, probably what your phone is probably registered to.
2: Yeah, I'm a dairy farmer for the last 30, 40 years, 63 wow. years old. Loved yes, Charlie sir. Kirk. When he got assassinated, it's like a family member got lost, and I never met him. Never been to one of his rallies or anything, but just would catch him on YouTube shorts. Sure. And the one thing I wanted to comment about the conspiracy stuff, I've also been a lifelong hunter, and as soon as it happened, I started noticing odd things. And I know whenever there's chaos, there's going to be a lot of misinformation. But, like, they misnamed the gun two or three several times at the beginning. I think they called it a Mauser or K98. Then they called it a 30-06. And could a K98 be rebarreled to a 30-06? I guess so. The second thing is the lack of the mess. Being a hunter.
1: The lack of what? The lack of the what?
2: A mess. The mess. Like, there would have been a huge mess on Charlie.
1: Did you see the video of Charlie getting shot?
2: Yeah, I did.
1: I mean, he bled out like a geyser. It hit the car. Huh?
2: And, you know, when we're listening to all this information, I'm just a spectator, like a lot of people. We don't know what we're being fed is true or false, but they say there's no exit wound. Was that correct?
1: I'm not sure, but I just know that when you say there wasn't a mess, there sure was. You know, the thing I want to acknowledge, Paul, and this is why I don't want to be too hard on you, I don't blame you for not believing the official narrative. It's hard to believe anything anymore, you know, and I get that. I appreciate the skepticism, but for example, the evidence that's been presented this week, have you followed the preliminary hearings at all?
2: Yeah, I work a lot, bits and pieces. I watch YouTube at night to catch
1: it's about as open and shut as you're going to get.
2: Can't we go back to other assassinations or assassination attempts that we seem to be wrong about? And I'm not saying we are, but
1: like which one?
2: I like Kennedy.
1: Well, Kennedy was shot by Lee Harvey Oswald.
2: Yeah, but there was conspiracy theories about that forever. All right,
1: of
2: and
1: course.
2: Where I'm going
1: and,
2: with this one,
1: and they've never and they've ne- and they've never and they've never been proven.
2: Right.
1: Right. I mean, so I you can have a I having a conspiracy. If, sorry to interrupt, but having a conspiracy theory doesn't mean that the official version is wrong. It's just a conspiracy theory.
2: I agree. I agree 100%. But and again, if the data that we're being fed through media is correct, then I could be very conspiracy theory about this. Just for the fact, is it true that the grounds where Charlie was assassinated was cleaned up? Really, relatively.
1: I don't know. I think what you've got to do is look at the evidence that was presented this week, and then you can start going back and say, well, why the rifle was misidentified, or there wasn't a lot of blood on his shirt, or that, and that's the basis for a good old fashioned conspiracy theory. But you can't say I can't believe my lying eyes or my lying ears. Again, as this Data Republican posted, I mean, everything that the conspiracy theorists have been saying has been debunked this week. Everything. Police didn't question Lance Twiggs. He wasn't even there that day. The shot came from below. The microphone exploded. I mean, his own lawyers aren't even making any of those arguments. So, but again, Paul, not I don't want to be too hard on you because I get your skepticism. I totally understand. I feel the same way often. I don't know that I believe anything that they're telling us anymore, and I appreciate that. Just watch the trial, figure it out, and you'll be able to come to your own conclusion.
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0: 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Mike Gallagher.
1: I honestly don't know how the Democrats can explain themselves. What's Elizabeth Warren going to say? What does Ro Khanna say? Is Ro Khanna going to go into the witness protection program after having vociferously defended this Nazi tattoo-wearing alleged rapist, Graham Plattner? 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They're a wireless company that actually lives up to your expectations. Just as I wonder what Tyler Robinson's defense attorneys are going to do in trial to mount a defense, how are the Democrats going to defend themselves after they put it all out on the line for this disgraced Graham Plattner, who evidently is kind of jerking around the Democrat Party by he's only going to withdraw on the very last moment, reportedly, on Monday, which is hysterical because he's got to be fired up. Look, they're doing a Joe Biden to him. They don't care. The Democrat Party doesn't care about the 175,000 Maine voters who voted for this creep. They're just saying, nope, he can't win. The polling shows Susan Collins is going to win. We got a desperate. We have to win, so we're going to kick him to the curb. We'll find the next person. Listen to this montage that Fox News put together showing these hapless Democrats desperately trying

0: to defend the indefensible.
1: Republicans should just really just shut up. They really should just shut up if they're going to be critical of Democrats for supporting a morally challenged candidate.
2: My empathy goes with the bravery of that woman for speaking out, and he has to drop out of the race. Plattner's problem is he should have ran as a Republican, and then he would be the senator. That, because they don't have an issue with this.
3: It's not okay. And I keep pointing to the one at the top because this is the one that is in front of our kids as well.
4: Yes.
3: And we have to explain why we say no to this one, but this one is okay. An ultimately deeply enraging political career for Graham Plattner. Enraging for all of us.
0: Oh, you're enraged now, Jen Psaki? What? Why weren't you enraged when you were defending him after the other woman accused him of assault? Oh, that's right. She was a Republican. So you don't mind looking the other way when that happens, right? I'm telling you, these people are nuts, and we've got an insidiousness around us. That's why the power of prayer is everything. Everything. I've been so excited to partner with freedom250.org. 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What actually did take place in that courtroom this week in Utah, our newsman, our favorite news guy, Roger P. Shulman, will join us from the Mike Gallagher Show newsroom to give us an update. The latest on the fallout, you ought to see some of the polling. Is it possible the Democrats are going to hold on to the House and the Senate? Don't go away. No one likes saying that last goodbye to the furry friend they've loved for years. It's heartbreaking. 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

0: 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The information is for discussion purposes only. 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
2: Well, it's, I think, Bob, it's been a culmination of years coming together. When we first started, like you said, over 30 years ago, you know, we did certain things I didn't realize, but as I went out and I met new people and realized that they didn't have a written retirement plan that they could actually show me, I'd walk into home after home after home and say, you know, where are you at on your retirement planning? They said, well, we feel like we need some help. We need to know more about how much income can we take from our investments, that sort of thing. Can we afford to retire? What about our taxes? We're concerned about nursing homes. They have a whole array of concerns, home after home I go into. But when I would say, well, what have you done so far as retirement and estate planning? They would always say, well, we have a kind of a plan. We're working with somebody at the bank, the brokerage firm, the insurance people, that sort of thing. I say, well, can I take a look at the plan they put together for you? And they would always say, well, what do you mean? And I would say, you know, the plan. They put it together for you. Can I take a look at it? They said, well, we don't really have anything. We just kind of have it up here in our heads, and we have a mindset and a way of thinking and that sort of thing. I said, well, if you don't have something you can hold in your hands, then you don't really have a plan. How about if we take some time, and this is the thing that you mentioned already that I can do for free, is how about if we sit down, go through, gather information, I'll just ask a lot of questions, I'll put together a plan in writing, something you can hold, and then we'll go from there. You'll say, yes, Jim, I like that, I understand that, or no, Jim, I don't like that, I don't understand it, but let's get it down in writing first, and then we can build out from there. Now, even though we put the full plan together from day one, we don't try to do everything at once, but at least we have a roadmap that we can travel. So that's kind of what we do at the Mundell Group, is we will provide a full financial plan in writing, and we won't. Most advisors could charge anywhere from $500 to $2,500 for that plan in writing, and or $100 to $300 an hour like an attorney, but we don't charge any of that. We'll give that to you for free in writing, and that is a very good motivator. We get a lot of calls for people saying, you know what, I may or may not work with you because I'm just kicking the tires, but I would like that plan in writing, so that's a good deal.
1: Now, tell us about yourself, how you got into this field, you know, how it intrigues you, what your background is.
2: Well, I'm excited about that. I don't think a lot of people, I think that the statistics are 80% of all college grads don't work in the field that they took their degree in. And that's a pretty high statistic, right? And with that in mind, I never set out to come into this industry. I was in the military. I was a young guy. I was traveling the world all over the place. You name it, I've been there. Let's see, Oklahoma, Kansas, Germany, Saudi Arabia, Kuwait, Iraq. I've been all over the world. And but with that in mind, anytime I was on post, I started went to the Army Education Center and started taking my core classes. In other words, you know, just the basics. And then when I got out of the military, I met a gentleman, and I was just took the first job I could get because I owned a pizza shop prior, and took the first job I could get. So I was working in a pizza shop, and one of the owner's sons said, Jim, why are you working for us? Why aren't you doing what I do? And I said, well, Tony, what do you do? And he said, well, I'm a financial advisor at X Bank. And he said, why don't you come in and watch what I do for a couple of days and see if you like it? So I already had a couple years of college in, and So I went in, put on my best button-down shirt because I really didn't have any dress clothes. And I watched Tony for a few days. And after that, he goes, do you think you could do what I do? And I said, well, I really like what you do. I'm not sure, but I think I could. And so I started on the path at Walsh University for the next couple years and got all my licenses and things like that, and got set up in business and went to work in this industry. And that was the best move I ever made. I just didn't know it at the time. And I think that's a lot of what we do in life. We just don't know when we're making those kind of moves, really, is this going to really benefit us or not? But early on in my career, I didn't realize. I started out doing, some life insurance, and then moved on to, I heard those things about those annuities and kind of figured out what that was. And I had my licenses for basic investments in the stock market. I could do some mutual funds and variable annuities, variable life insurance. But then I went and got my stockbroker's license. And after that, I managed to get my fiduciary or money management license. And so I manage portfolios as well. So I can manage my own portfolios, which we do as well, which is a beautiful thing. And with all that in mind, it grew over time. But I realized over the last 30 years, there were some things missing, which we'll talk about throughout this segment. And I realized team planning approach. What is the Mundell Group? How did we build that out in the different divisions of the company? And the three phases of life, the color of money, and, just all these different things, risk tolerance, risk score. And we put all that together in one culmination where we can build out a true financial plan. And most recently, we added Mundell Estate Planning as well, which is another division, which we'll talk about all those divisions of the company.
1: Now, the company is family-based. I mean, it's you, your wife to begin with, then it's now you, your wife, and your great-nephew, and I believe your daughter-in-law. And
2: yeah.
1: There's a lot of family members involved in the Mundell Group.
2: Yeah, it is. It's not, when we call it the Mundell Group, it's not because we have a ton of people. It's because we have different business entities, which is very important for the consumer. They need a lot of services, and we're trying to provide as many services as we can. Now, we can't be all things to all people, of course. However, we are the team planning approach. Make sure I get back to that. But back to the folks that work with us. We have my wife, who is the office manager. She answers phones. We have a new phone system that when you call in, the one thing I can't stand is when I call into a company and I get press one, press two, no hable engle, whatever. I can't stand all this push the button, right? And so we put in a new phone system recently that rings into our cell phones. Hopefully it doesn't ring. I think I turned it off throughout this segment. But anyways, it rings into our cell phones, our iPads, our computers. So you have a higher chance of getting a live voice, which I think is very important in today's world because nobody wants to go to voicemail and leave a message. But we have Joanne, my wife, that helps answer phones and runs the office. She's the true boss. We have Katie, my daughter-in-law. She is amazing. I would just say amazing on setting up accounts and different things like that and supporting me. She keeps me on task. She's kind of, I say the wife is the boss. I always think I'm the boss, but I'm not. The wife and Katie really are the bosses. And Katie sets up accounts. She can do everything on the computer. Almost all accounts, they don't want paper. None of the companies want paper anymore. I don't know if you knew that. They don't like paper. And literally, we clear through Charles Schwab. They don't want paper from us. They want everything digitally. Meanwhile, Katie does all that stuff. Zach is my young protege. He is 22 years old. He will graduate college in May with a finance degree. I have all the licenses that I have. He's been on staff for 2 years and full-time college student for 2 years. So if you think you're busy or I'm busy, this kid is busy. He gets up at 5 o'clock in the morning, goes to the gym, goes to class, works all day. He does it all, but he's 22. I could do all that when I was that age as well. But he's my young FSP, financial services professional. And so he's going to be my protege and learn. And he does. He speaks almost identically to all the terms and core values that I believe in.
1: Now, recently you've also expanded the company to add another dimension to retirement planning, one that a lot of people have always had to take separately, and that's in the world of estate planning and drawing up estate documents, wills, and trusts. Tell us about this aspect of the Mundell Group.
2: Well, I think it's a beautiful thing. I think it's a long overdue situation. As I mentioned when we started the segment, that you know, we built the company over years. So it's called Mundell Group, not because we have a lot of people, but we have different business entities. So we have one portion, the Mundell Agency, that handles all the insurance products, life, health, annuity, long-term care, med supps. So Mundell Agency handles all those investments or insurance products. Then we have Mundell Asset Management, which handles all the stock market money, the portfolios that we manage. We have a portfolio for any walk of life you can imagine. Did you know there was a portfolio that we manage that you can make money when the market goes up and you can make money when the market goes down? If that's not a beautiful thing, I don't know what is. So we have that. And then you just mentioned Mundell Estate Planning, MEP. We'll call the Mundell Estate Planning, or MEP. In that particular division, what I realized is I would go into home after home after home and realize that they didn't have their legal documents up to date. I would always ask that question. I ask a lot of questions most financial advisors don't ask. Do you have any special needs children? Do you have any mineral rights? Do you own land in other states? How much in vehicles do you have? That's a probate question in value, so that we avoid probate, nursing homes, all this stuff. But I'd always ask, do you have your legal documents updated? And emphatically, about 60% of the folks that I talk to don't have their legal documents updated. So in my written financial plan, I would always put in there, can we get your legal documents updated? If you have a trusted attorney, that's fine. Or if you don't, we'll recommend one for you. And I did that for years. I gave attorneys free business, but they charged thousands of dollars. And I realized that many times they would make mistakes. They would misspell names. Things change over time. But every time I asked somebody to update their legal documents, the attorney would send them a packet of information to fill out so that they could put the docs together. Well, lo and behold, it was about a half inch thick. And when I go back for another review with the client, they would say, I'd say, did you get those legal documents updated? No, I haven't got that done yet. It was kind of overwhelming. I didn't understand all the questions that the attorney was asking me. And so I have the packet here. Could you help me fill it out? And I'm like, sure, I can do that for you. But 80% of the information didn't fit for the client. So over a three-year combination, I said, how can we do a better job of making sure these clients get better service, save them money, and that sort of thing? Well, what I did was I created a new company within my company called Mundell Estate Planning. And what we do is we go out and we do all the legwork for the attorneys. In other words, I know what information, so you tell me. If I'm sitting with you in your home, Bob, I'll just say, hey, you know, you need to get your legal documents updated. You know it. I know it. You'll feel better. You'll sleep better at night. And you say, yeah, I know, Jim, but it's just overwhelming. So what I do is I say, okay, let me ask you questions. I kind of know all your finances anyways, because I'm a financial advisor. That's my job. I'm going to ask you all that anyways. Let's plug in the information I don't know. If you can't make healthcare decisions, who do you want to make those for you? Your spouse first sounds good. Then maybe your children, your nephew, whoever, right? So we fill all that out for you. Then I've negotiated those rates down to almost nothing with these attorneys. So I'll give you a good example. My wife and I had to set up two trusts and all the ancillary documents. In other words, a will, a power of attorney for health care, and a living will. We had to do all a HIPAA release. We had to do all that. I paid my firm $12,000 to get those documents set up. For most people, it's around $5,000 or between $4,000 and $6,000, right? That's ridiculous. I think it is, but that's what it costs. So I've negotiated these rates down. I do all the legwork for the attorney. I hand all the information to them. They put the documents together, and then we take and go out and execute them, Zach and I, as notaries or officers of the court and witnesses. So we've negotiated those rates down. We can do a power of attorney and a living will for nothing. So we can do those two, power of attorney, excuse me, I misspoke, power of attorney for healthcare and living will, we do those for nothing because we give those attorneys enough business, they'll put them together for free for us, for our clients. Then if we need to do a basic package, power of attorney for healthcare, living will, HIPAA release, we can do that for, I don't know what the price is. I'll give you an example, maybe $800 versus big money. And then if we put together a trust package with all those other documents plus the trust, we can do that for as little as $1,500. That is a huge savings. And we do all the work for the client and for the attorney, and we've negotiated the rates down. That's a beautiful thing in my book because that's one of the most missed financial planning tools that I go out and see time and time again.
1: Once again, we're talking to Jim Mundell of the Mundell Group, retirement strategist and planners at Canal Fulton, Ohio. If you're interested in getting that free written retirement plan for yourself, individually done for you as an individual, not a boilerplate thing. This is done after meeting with you and extensive work by the Mundell Group. 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You can also request a beautiful brochure to be sent out to you or a big information packet that even more details about the Mundell Group, what they can do for you and how they do it. 1-800-278-2585. So, Jim, let's talk about some of the other keystones of the Mundell Group. You talked earlier about the color of money. Tell us about the color of money and how that influences what you do and the plans you draw up.
2: Well, over the years, culmination of that last 30 years, what I realized is that a lot of folks get confused when it comes to retirement and estate planning, financial planning. They get overwhelmed. And so what I decided to do was try to put things in terms that anybody can understand. You know, we can talk about all the fancy terms, standard deviation, what does that mean to a client. We can give it all the fancy names we want. But most people don't understand our language in the financial world. So what I did was I created some terms that they could understand. Color of money, green, yellow, and red. This is a term anybody can understand. Green money is money that only goes up in value. I can sleep at night money. You never have to worry about it. It will never go down in value. Checking, savings, certificates of deposits, fixed annuities, fixed equity indexed annuities, whole life insurance, government bonds, treasuries, the list goes on. Those are monies that will only go up in value and never go down. So you can sleep at night. That's your safe money. Yellow money is professionally managed money. That's what I do. We manage portfolios in the market. If we have enough I can sleep at night money, then we can afford to take some risk in the market. It could be low risk, medium risk, high risk, combination thereof. Now, risk doesn't have to be a dirty word because we already know that we have enough green money that we can count on or sleep at night money. Red money is money that is with your traditional stockbroker, which I used to be before I became a fiduciary, maybe in your 401k, money that you're managing on your own. It's I hope so money. It's money that you, if the market's up, you're doing good when you need it. If the market's down, you may not be so good like 2000, 2008, in January, mid-January 2020 during COVID. You hope the money's there, but the market's dropped over 40% during those stages. So what we want to do is make sure you have as much green money and yellow money as possible, as little red money as possible. So if you have an old 401k, which we can talk about, we have a website just to educate people on the 401ks as well, which we should mention. But if you need education on your 401k, don't know if you can make changes in there, want to make changes, have an old one that you would left sitting somewhere that you haven't done anything with. And by the way, there's $1.6 trillion in unclaimed 401k funds that are just sitting out there that people change jobs and they don't even know, they forgot about it because they didn't know what to do with it or how to deal with it. And now their families are going to miss out on that money. So again, the color of money, and we have you fill out a little risk score. It's only 11 questions on my website. But that's where you start. You really need to know the color of money, and we can get that to you either by email and or in snail mail. Either way, hard copy or email, we send that intro packet to you.
1: And again, you call them at 1-800-278-2585 to get this information packet, get the explanation of the terms he's talked about. And also remember that website, a separate website from the main website, MundellGroup.com, is Mundell401k.com. The purpose of that website, of course, is to educate you on what you can do with older 401ks and how you can even add to a 401k after you, even if you're still working, you can take money out of your 401k and keep adding to the one that you have, and other strategies, again, which is what Retirement Strategies is all about. 1-800-278-2585 for the Mundell Group in Canal Fulton, Ohio. Another term that you like to use is money coming in, front door, back door theory. Money coming in the front door and going out the back door. Tell us just a little bit about that.
2: Well, these are all strategies over the culmination of the last 30 years. And oh, by the way, we want to spell out Mundell, M-U-N-D-E-L-L, because a lot of people, they misspell it. I remember the old spelling from the vice president from, I think, the 70s, but it's M-U-N-D-E-L-L group. .com. But with that in mind, the front door, back door theory is a beautiful thing. What I realized over the years, just because money comes in the front door, the key is how much can you hang on to due to taxes, market risk, health concerns, lawsuits, just expenses in general, fees. That's another thing with your investments. How much are you paying in fees? And so we try to really work, just like the Mundell estate planning, we try to work those fees way down so that everybody's not getting rich off the backs of the little people. Common sense. We know people don't work for free. We understand that. But you don't need to pay exorbitant fees either. So front door, back door theory talks about just because it comes through the front door, we want to hang on to as much as we can. And that's our goal. When we build out the financial plan, what I do is I literally look at everything you're doing and say, where can we hang on to more dollars? One good example, the best one that I love, is life insurance. What I've done over the years is I look at your life insurance program as I build out the financial plan. And many times what we can do is, if you're still paying on a life insurance policy because you didn't know any better, what we do is we go and look at the internal workings of it. Now, you cannot get this information from your annual statement. So I'm going to do a little education for you and the listeners real quick, Bob. How much time do we have left?
1: Maybe about 5 minutes.
2: Okay. So I'm going to do a real quick education plan about the front door, back door theory, and we'll probably close out the segment on this alone. But we want you to hang on to as much money as you can. Well, as I review life insurance policies, that's just one thing out of your entire plan. What I realize is I order many times what's called an in-force illustration. That is not your annual statement. An in-force illustration will tell me everything I need to know as an advisor. How is that life insurance policy working? And with that in mind, many times I can set if you have some cash value buildup in there, whether it's universal life insurance or whole life insurance, many times I can set that cash value to the interest that it's earning to pay the premium for you. And so a good example was a couple I had. They were paying on a life insurance policy, and what we did was turn on the interest or dividends to pay the premium. We saved them $100 a month. And that's $1,200 a year times, we'll say, 10 years. So that's over $10,000. Then you add the rule of 72, money doubles every 10 years at 7.2%. So we add that in there. And so over a 10-year period, we were able to get them an extra $20,000+ in their pockets so that they could take that special trip they always wanted to do, whether it's, you know, to Jamaica or anywhere. So the bottom line is front door, back door theory is, where can we save you some money, whether it be in taxes, lawsuits, market risk, nursing homes, and or life insurance as a good example that I just used.
1: Now, you mentioned also nursing homes. Again,
2: yeah.
1: Just a few minutes left, but you also help people make nursing home plans, too.
2: Absolutely, and we build that into the plan from day one. Remember, I put the full financial plan together from day one. So I build that in based on your situation. We have a program as well that we work with attorneys, as you know, with Mundell Estate Planning, and also we can retitle assets. But the final thing is that we have a program where we can leverage some of your assets, not spend money, but leverage it. And you can always get back to 60% or plus of the money. Should you pass away, it has a tax-free death benefit. And if you need nursing home care, it gives you care for everything for the rest of your life and your spouse's life, if you have a spouse. And the care goes on forever. So the bottom line is it could be in-home care, assisted living, adult daycare, you name it. What else am I missing? Can you think of anything?
1: Again, having your people able to stay home and not
2: have
1: to go to
2: a nursing home. That's the key, is we want to keep you out of a nursing home. So if all this sounds interesting to you, pick up the phone, call our office, get a free introduction packet. That's where it starts at. So that free intro packet, or go to our website as well and get the conversation started. I think that's the most important thing.
1: And again, you do that by calling them at the Mundell Group in Canal Fulton, Ohio at 1-800-278-2585, 1-800-278-2585, or the website is mundellgroup.com. Once more, that's M-U-N-D-E-L-L group.com, and you can find the information there to get the information packet, the tricolor brochure, or anything else that you might want to find out about Jim Mundell and his family and how they do their retirement plans. With just a couple of minutes here left, though, do touch on the concern you have about taxes.
2: Yeah.
1: And trying to make your retirees save on the taxes that are going to be with them until the day they retire from the world.
2: Well, and you stop me whenever it's time or give me a heads up, but the bottom line is taxes have nowhere to go but up with the national debt and the cost of living, and the list goes on and on and on. So taxes have nowhere to go but up. But the 2017 tax bill was extended through 2026. So 2028, I believe. With that in mind, when that happens, the whole idea of retirement accounts was when you retire, you'll be in a lower tax bracket because you're making less money. Well, that's not the theory anymore. In fact, when you retire, taxes have nowhere to go but up. So we're seeing more tax planning right now than ever that we should be doing. So we should lock in the tax advantages we have right now and Roth conversions, with which we do. So we really want to focus on tax planning, and that is the biggest issue over the next 5 years.
1: So if you'd like a full written retirement plan for you and your family, all you have to do is call Jim Mundell at the Mundell Group, 1-800-278-2585. Mention you heard it here on WNIR, and he will talk with you and get you that free written retirement plan that's written just for you in your particular family situation. 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Jim, thanks for being with us here on the program today, and we look forward to hearing from you later.
2: Have a great day.
1: I'm Bob Lewis. This program was recorded.
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0: Welcome to the Haven of Rest program. We're so glad you joined us. We trust that this time together will be a blessing to you. You'll hear some of the ways that God is working through Haven of Rest Ministries and how lives of homeless and spiritually destitute people are being impacted for the kingdom of God. Founded in 1943, Haven of Rest is a non-denominational Christian outreach whose doors are open to any person regardless of race, color, creed, or social standing. This ministry is supported entirely by voluntary contributions from individuals, churches, businesses, and other organizations who share a common desire to help meet the physical, emotional, and spiritual needs of men, women, and children who are in desperate circumstances. We now invite you to listen and hear more about what's happening at Haven of Rest.
1: Thank you, Carl. This is Jeff Kaiser, Executive Director of Haven of Rest Ministries, welcoming you to our Haven of Rest radio broadcast.
2: Jim, very shortly, we will be speaking with somebody at the Harvest Home who oversees the children's ministry, and I'm sure she's going to have a lot to say.
3: Reverend Kaiser, earlier this week, we were able to sit down and have a great conversation with Joy, who's our child advocate, and I know our listeners are going to be blessed as they hear that.

0: Well, Jim, we want to welcome Joy to our radio broadcast this morning. Joy, glad you're here.
1: Thank you. It's really good to be here again.
2: Well, Joy, you've worn a few hats through your time at Haven of Rest, but help our listeners if they maybe it's been a little while since you've been on the radio broadcast. So introduce yourself and what your role is here, and then we'll kind of jump into what the summer has been bringing.
1: Sure. I'm the child advocate here, which means I do just about everything that has to do with the children. So I work with the moms and the kids, but especially the kids, watching them when moms are in classes or meetings, making sure they have what they need just on a daily basis, and making sure they're ready for school when it's time for school to start and keeping them busy through the summer.
0: Well, Joy, you've been in that role for how many years?
1: It's been over four, probably close to five.
0: Okay. And so now that summer is here, the kids are out of school, let's talk a little bit about what's been happening, because I know you guys get really busy during the summertime, and there's a lot of activities that go on. So let's talk about some of the activities that you're doing with the kids that are staying at the Harvest Home.
1: Sure. We try to plan some field trips, but I've found that it's really good if I can find things that are already planned by somebody else and then add ourselves into them, because why reinvent the wheel if it's already there? So we've been working with different organizations. Project Rise does things. Dare to Love More, DLM, does things. We have things over at the art museum that are free. So we've been participating in those. Also, the Crisis Pregnancy Center Solutions, they've got an every Friday morning activity going on. So we've been taking our people to that too.
2: So the it's a different set of opportunities and challenges in the summertime. I know some of what you do during the school year, you're connecting kids to like the school that they were at before they had to come to Harvest right. Home. And maybe sometimes you're connecting them with tutors and things like that. But summer's different because school's out. So to help our listeners kind of get in the space of not only how it's different for you, but different for the kids being at Harvest Home when school's not in session.
1: Well, I really feel it's difficult for the children because if you're at your own home, you can go over to the neighbor's house or go play with your friends or your friends can come over to your house. And when you're in a shelter, you don't seem to have that opportunity. You don't have neighbors right around you that you go to school with. So that's a little difficult for them. So we need to give them fun activities and outlets. We had one just a couple weeks ago that was really cool. It was a hip-hop expression. Self-expression, and it was over at DLM, and they actually had an internationally known guy who works with children and movement and expressing themselves through movement. The kids loved it. It was just amazing. So did the moms.
0: Yeah, the moms liked it too.
1: Yeah, so that was a lot of fun for them. Last week they had an art workshop, and they got to learn how to paint a certain way, and the moms came back with their paintings and are like, I tried to sell it for $5,000, nobody would buy it.
0: You know? Yes.
1: So, but they were so proud of their stuff, they wanted to show everybody. So, you know, it's things that they remember, things that they can do and say, I had fun this summer. Because, you know, when kids go back to school, I used to be a teacher, the first thing they do is say, so write a paper on what you did this summer. And so they need to do things.
0: Yes. So let's talk about the age group, because your age group can be from newborns all the way up to teenagers.
1: Yes.
0: And even older than that with the young adults.
1: Right.
0: So let's talk about that. How do you work with that large age group?
1: Okay. Right now, I do have my youngest is 8 months. My oldest is 15.
0: Mm.
1: So it is a big age group. Since I have an assistant, Emily and I, in the morning when the moms are at Bible study, I might be playing more with the little ones while she's doing something with the older ones or vice versa. In the afternoons, we always have a time when just school-age children come to us, not the little ones, so that they can have some quality time of doing some activity that the little kids aren't trying to grab the pieces and whatever. During the school year, we typically only have the little ones in the morning because the older ones are at school. So we have to somehow balance that so that everybody gets to have a good time, and yet it's age appropriate for them. So
2: now, a lot of the things that we celebrate and make a point to maybe just remember throughout the year are things like birthdays. And those don't stop happening in the summer.
1: No, I've got one today, as a matter of fact. Mm.
2: So what are some of the things we do when it's a birthday? And it maybe kid has a birthday this summer. What are we doing?
1: Okay, so I've just put up decorations in the dining room. So this evening they'll have a party in there. We have a storeroom where we have extra gifts that people have brought, extra items that are new. We let the mom come in and pick out three things for their child, wrap it up and give it to their child from them. We always give them something from our staff also. We were supplying a cake, but now we're asking the moms to come in the kitchen and make a cake for your child, because we want the moms involved in it too, not just, you know, this is from Harvest Home. We want mom to be a part of it. But we do try to do something special for our party. We do have a donor who has a restaurant, a sub restaurant, and tonight he's supplying box sub lunches for everybody in Harvest Home so that we can have that as our party food tonight. So we try to make it special for them. It's just, you know, it just depends on who the child is, how old they are, what we're going to do. This one, we've got everything decorated with cars. You know, it's a five-year-old boy. So, so we try to make that very special for them. As far as other things like the 4th of July, you know, it was kind of late for them to try to go to fireworks, but we did let them see things on TV and things like that. I did have a few decorations, but not a lot for the 4th this year, unfortunately. It just didn't pan out that way. It was so hot. But like last week, I was watering the flowers outside, and that water felt good as I was watering the flowers. So I yelled for all the kids to come out, and they all got sprayed with the hose while I was watering the flowers. You know, so whatever we can do just to make it a fun time for them. Did I mention that they're on a field trip today? They went to the Kaga Valley National Park. Project Rise planned it. They sent a big yellow school bus to pick them up. Preschoolers are so excited because they get to ride a yellow bus. You know, they like that almost more than the field trip. But they'll be there until 3 this afternoon. They'll be hiking. They'll be playing games, having lunch there. So it's just a fun day for the moms and the kids out there.
0: Well, you know, Joy, we talk about this a lot. We talk about there's two aspects at the Harvest Home. You have the mom who's coming in and sitting down with counselors, but we also have the children coming in, and really two ministries going on at the same time. Moms are working with the counselors. Joy, you and Emily are working with the children. I am sure you see a variety of different things going on with the children. Some might be glad to be here. I don't know. Others might be struggling with the move and coming here. Why don't you talk a little bit about some of the things that you are working with, even with the activities and the fun activities. There's another side, too, that you guys are also working with, and that's the emotional and spiritual.
1: Right, the emotional and spiritual. Every day when the kids come down to us, we have either some little Bible story or devotional or something, and then we get their input. What do you think that means? How can you respond to that? And especially the school-age children are really good at that. But even our preschooler, it's like, who made that? God did, you know. So they get really excited. We have all of our school-agers now from age 7 to 15 are memorizing verses. Most of the ones that are there now have 4 verses. Verses memorized. And after they memorize a verse, it's not, okay, let's just go on to the next one. The next time they come down, first we recite the first one that they knew, then we go to the next one. So they've got them really well, you know, under their belt. So that's really exciting too. And then we have seen, like, we had one girl that there was some conflicts going on, and the things that she's learning, we could see how those were affecting how she was responding. So that was real encouraging to us. So, yeah, we do definitely work with the spiritual and the emotional a lot. And it's just meeting everybody where they are. You know, everybody's in a different place. And sometimes, you know, if there's a storm, we might have to talk about how Jesus calmed the storm and don't be afraid kind of thing. And, you know, we had power out the other day. So, you know, who's the light of the world kind of thing. So it's just relating whatever's going on now to what we can teach them that they can keep in their mind and in their heart and for the future. So,
2: Joy, when I think about kind of what we've just described over the course of the summer with the kids and even looking into school time as well, we see that it's more than connecting with a field trip or, you know, making sure they're at school at the right place. Like, it's really seeing the whole of what this child has come to Haven of Rest and what they're experiencing. And so you've designed and you've been a part of these services that are being delivered in a way that's realizing, okay, they probably came from a chaotic situation and they might have experienced some trauma along the way. And here they can come to Harvest Home and have a place that is nurturing. Like, we call it the Nurture Center, right? We have a place that is welcoming, that has a loving structure about it, that has opportunities for them to grow, to express themselves. Like, you shared some of the fun things that they were able to do. And I just think about, you put all that together, and it's really doing our best to love these kids well. Mm-hmm. And you're right at the front of that. You're right there. And so, you know, it's so neat how we can talk about a little thing over here, or a little thing over here. But when you see the whole picture together, you see how it can be a transformative experience for these kids. This is something very different than what life was like when they maybe had to go from house to house or place to place. And I imagine that you're very intentional about making sure their experience here at Harvest Home is different from maybe the chaos of what brought them here before. Maybe just speak a little bit to the mindset that you and Emily bring to that it, as you love those kids when they come in.
1: The first thing I thought of, a little off track, but to your point, we have a girl there now that mom is still in a lot of chaos. And so she was very excited and happy and glad to do things. And all of a sudden, her mood has changed because of where her mom's mood is. So then it's like, okay, how do we encourage her? How do we lift her up? How do we show her that, you know, whenever you come down here, things are going to be quote unquote normal? As we all know, there's no normal, but, but how do we let her see that? Yeah, this is a place where I can just take a deep breath and enjoy myself. So we work very hard to do that with each person. I have a little girl now who was here with us a little less than a year ago. She was one, and she cried and screamed and would not come in. This year, she's just two. We open the door, she runs in, doesn't even look at mom, and mom's like, wow, what a difference, you know? And she's adorable because we have the older kids sitting down to do a craft, and here's this little two-year-old. She sits down at the table. She's ready to do it. So it's just fun to see the different personalities, and it's how do we, you know, how do we encourage

0: something that she can do too. So, you know, it's so widespread. It just depends on who's there and what's going on. It's always different.
1: Well, you know, Joy, you guys do a wonderful ministry over there. You know, Jim, I kind of think of, you know, you were kind of talking, putting all the pieces. A lot of them are coming in from really not stable environments. They come in, a lot of them will come in here, and you guys do try to create a stable environment, mm-hmm. even though we're not saying it's the best environment. Obviously, our goal is to have them go back out into a stable environment. But when they're here, you guys are working with the children, people are working with the moms, trying to bring some type of order into the household there. And so, and this is every day. This is 7 days a week, Jim, where, you know, mom could be knocking on the door, needing a place to stay. You're bringing in new faces, you know, every week. So in saying all that, for you and Emily, how can our listeners continue to pray for you as we are in the summer months here, for your ministry and for the children?
0: Okay. The first word that comes to my mind is wisdom. Mm-hmm. We just need wisdom every day in how we respond to situations, how we understand what's going on. It's just, you know, it's very easy to jump to a conclusion. Oh, this person did this because, but that's not always the case. So it's just the wisdom and the patience that we need to be able to see each person and what's going on and figure out how to respond to them in a way that they can respond to us. Because if we just shut them down, they're not going to learn anything. They're not going to grow. They need to be able to feel safe enough to respond to us and to understand what their emotions and feelings are.
2: Well, Joy, I know our listeners are going to be joining with you in prayer for those kids and for our staff, that we would have wisdom in the way in which we go about it. So thank you for coming on the radio broadcast today.
0: Appreciate being here. Thanks for asking me.

0: We'd like to thank Joy for coming on the radio today. Reverend Kaiser, it's such a blessing to see how God moves in various ways at Haven of Rest, but one of the ones that is just really exciting to see is how he's able to work in the lives of the kids who are at Harvest Home.
1: And Jimmy, we know the kids are very important and part of this ministry as they get ministered through Joy and Emily and working with the moms. What a blessing it is that the Harvest Home is here for those scenarios. You know, Jim, we also have another event coming up here in the next week, Camp Core. This is a new event that we will be holding here at the Haven of Rest Ministries. We have partnered with the chapel in Akron, and we will have a group of kids in here working with several of our staff, the chapel, and it's almost like, I don't want to say it's a vacation Bible school type of concept, but it is. And so we are looking forward to that. And I just ask that our listeners out there would just keep that in prayer, because this will be the first time. It's kind of like a pilot program, and we just pray that it will work out great. This is Jeff Kaiser. Thank you for being with us today, and we look forward to being back with you next Sunday at the same time on this station. And now a closing word from our announcer, Carl Miller.
2: 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Address your letter to Haven of Rest Ministries, Post Office Box 547, Akron, Ohio, 44309, 0547. Once again, that address is Haven of Rest Ministries, Post Office Box 547, Akron, Ohio, 44309-0547. Or you may prefer to reach through the website havenofrest.org. And tune in at this same time each week to hear more news about the Christ-centered programs offered at the Haven of Rest to the homeless and despairing people in this community. Until then, remember our Lord's words, "Inasmuch as you have done it unto the least of these, my brethren, you did it unto me."

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7: Welcome to Choose Life Radio. I'm your host today, Jill Taylor. And this week, we're going to be sharing some exciting news about Choose Life Radio. My guest is Sharon May, and I think you're going to enjoy her accent and appreciate the depth of her insights. So welcome to Choose Life Radio, Sharon.
8: Jill, it is such a privilege to be talking with you today.
7: Well, thank you. And I'm going to take over because I want to ask you some questions.
8: Yes, please do.
7: So I love that you're interested in this life issue. So Sharon, tell me why. Tell me why you're so interested in life, because there's so many people out there who don't even give it a second thought.
8: Yes. You know, Jill, we all have a choice on how we live life. And we only get one life to live. And to live it fully, wholeheartedly, no matter what circumstance we face, takes courage. And how we grow and become so we can live wholeheartedly, love deeply, and face all the difficulties that life will bring us. And I know for you, Jill, what got you started in Choose Life Radio was originally helping people choose to keep the life that was growing in them. Mm-hmm. That for you, your passion of helping men and women suddenly pregnant, unwanted pregnancy, thinking, oh my gosh, this is the end of the world, end of life. I don't know how to cope or what to do and what choice can I make? Can I really get through this? And as you worked at a pregnancy center and then transitioned into doing this radio program to bring the message out that no matter what you're going through, if you suddenly realize you have an unwanted pregnancy, that there is hope, there is a way through this where you can still find a good life, but the baby within you can also have a chance at a good life. And I know, Jill, for you, that vision expanded after an experience you went through. Tell us about that.
9: Yes, we had our firstborn, and we were so excited about having the next one. And we had that child for 6 months in the womb. And then suddenly, and I blame myself because I went on a roller coaster road with no smarts in my head at all. I think that's what the problem was, that it was too much for that child inside me. But the reality was the child was gone. It was no longer alive. And when I went to the doctor to just make the next up and everything's fine, he said, I can't get a heartbeat from the child. And for a long time, I didn't forgive myself. It was the hardest thing in the world to realize. And my husband is so kind and so sweet. And he would say, Jill, it could be anything. It could have been anything. It's not something that, you did purposely. And the bottom line is, anybody who's listening to this, understand that this isn't a perfect world. It's not a perfect you or me, and we make mistakes. So when we make mistakes, who do we go to? Well, I went to my husband, and we went to God. And it was amazing how powerful my husband became in that moment. He basically said, you know what? We're going to see that child in heaven. Never thought of that until he said it. So that has given me all sorts of energy to think, I adore the precious son who lives close to us that we adopted. I adore the girl that lives clear all the way across the country, sort of. And I adore the last one that we had that is as far away as South Africa. So I'm so grateful for God's going to show me one more child that is happy, probably running around, touching everybody as she jumps around in heaven. And I'm going to believe that. I believe I'll see that child again.
8: Yeah, that is so powerful. Jill, your stories that you have shared in the radio program have been often heart-wrenching stories where people have been at a fork on the road, realizing that change is possible, growth is possible, that God intervening is possible, and that a new life, an abundant life, is possible. And for you, Jill, you started the Choose Life radio program with its main focus being on the unborn child. But you lost your grandson. That caused you to expand your vision for the radio program.
9: Yeah, Sharon, that's very powerful and hard. Hard to talk about without more tears. But yes, we had a boat. We loved the boat. We would go to the river. And that was one of the best things that we could do. And my son came over and helped Dad clean out the boat and get it ready. And he was furious with us. He said, you have so many stupid life vests in here. It's ridiculous. And he was right. We had them from, age 2 all the way up to 80. And so we had all these places where people were stuck. If they needed, we had to have them. And so it made him very angry. And he cleaned those out, a lot of those out. And he was angry with us. And I said, do you want us to come down and go with you? And he said, no, this is just for me and my kids, his two boys. So we get this call And it's about 45 minutes later. And Doug is saying, "Get down here now. Get down here now. We've lost Afton." And I didn't know what to do. I thought, what are you talking about? He said, "Get down here." And I said, "Okay." And this is the one time I told my husband, "I'm driving. You're going to be in the other seat because I'm going to get down there. And I don't care if a policeman calls me up because then he's going to get us there faster." And I ran 80 to 85 miles, which would have taken probably an hour and a half. We were there in less than an hour. I just sped. And I got down there and I couldn't decide where are they. And a man who was one of the people that worked on the area, we said, "We are looking for our son. He's called. He doesn't know where his son is." He said, "I know exactly what we're talking about. I'll take you right there." And we go, and there's a whole bunch of Chrissy's cousins and family and sisters and everything there already. And they're laughing and they're talking. They don't know what they're talking about, you know. And they're thinking, "You're going to find Afton. It's not a problem. He's somewhere around here." And they're just giddy. And at one point, I stepped away. Howard was there with them, but not laughing. I stepped away, way up to the top. And this man comes around. He's got a suit on him. He's got the breather so he can breathe while he's underwater. He comes up, and I look at him, and I said, "Did you find the little boy?" And he said, "Are you a relative?" And I said, "Yes, it would be his grandmother." And he said, "Okay." And that's all he said. And that's all I needed to know. I knew they'd found him. So I went down to Howard right away and I said, "I think they found him." And all of a sudden, everybody was up. Then we got two or three cars going and went back. And they had put a car in a place where nobody could see, and they put a robe kind of a thing down. And little Afton was there lying down dead. And his wife's mother fainted. I mean, it was just too much. And I looked at him and I thought, "Afton, you are the sweetest kid in the world and we're going to miss you, but you're going to get everything ready for me when I come." And that's exactly what I said out loud.
8: Oh, Jill, that story, just as a mom and a grandmother, you know, just tears our heart apart. But there again, that inner strength of God, Afton's not here, but he's with you.
9: Yeah.
8: That the story still continues of life in heaven.
9: I'll tell you, it makes me ready to go anytime. I don't care how much long I have on this world. I can't wait to see Afton.
8: Oh, yeah. Right. And that story, that event shook you, Jill, you and Howard and your whole family, where then you realized that choosing life is for all of us, that life is short, life is precious, it is a gift, and that we choose how to live and we choose life. Tell us about that, Jill.
9: Well, I had been working in a pregnancy center, and so there was another person that it's kind of crazy, but they were fearful that I couldn't stay, I wouldn't stay, I wanted to stay, but the other person really did not like me very well, and she's the one who said, "Go home, get everything you need, buy your own computer, buy whatever you want, but stay home." And I'm not a stay-home person, as you can tell, and everybody who's listening to us. I talk constantly. My husband's blessed that I'm having this talk with you, so he doesn't have to talk. But the reality was, I needed desperately to have something to do. And that's why I was helping with a pregnancy center. I was doing all this, and I thought, choose life. Choose life. The people that come in here, you've got to choose life, because you'll regret it if you don't, and you'll see them down the road, and it'll be okay. And so that is what really happened in my heart. I knew I had to do something. And the person who was taking my place wasn't really too excited to have me around, as you know, and I've said that already. And so I got tired of being in a corner in our house and trying to, you know, make talking with people. And I finally said, this isn't what I want to do now. Now I want to talk about choose life. And it changed everything.
8: I tell you, life has suddenlies and up and downs. And your story, you know, Jill, shows that we get through these difficult seasons. And slow down, see what God has for you next. Don't be in such a rush to not be where you are or to not feel what you're feeling.
10: Jill will be back shortly to continue this week's interview with Sharon. But before she does, I want to share a thought about giving. In his book, Managing God's Money, Randy Alcorn writes, "Our perspective on money and possessions and how we handle them lies at the very heart of the Christian life. What we do with them will influence eternity. If we know anything about money, we know it's temporal. It doesn't last. And while there are a number of jokes, if you will, about not taking our possessions with us when we leave this earth, they're all true. No earthly possessions will survive. Here's the good news. They're not ours anyway. That's right. They're not ours. They're his. We're just temporary stewards. Why not consider some heavy-duty kingdom investing this summer? 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Thanks for giving today. And now back to Jill and Sharon.
9: Sharon, I'm so excited about you. Tell me how you're excited. Tell me what your thoughts are. I want to just hear it again.
8: Well, I am so excited to do this, Jill, because you know that I grew up in South Africa, came to America, where my dad was a well-known psychologist, Archibald Hart, at Fuller Graduate School of Psychology. And I developed a heart for helping people. And as a marriage and family therapist, sat in the counseling room, my goodness, Jill, for almost 30 years now, counseling women and couples and families, and specialized in working with couples. And Joe, I need to tell you, you know, my very first couple in graduate school fired me. And I remember being devastated because all I wanted to be was a marriage therapist. I was so curious as to how people fell in love, why they fell in love, how they interacted, you know, how they got into conflict and repaired. I was so curious and just so wanted to work with couples. And I sat down with this couple, one of my first couple clients in graduate school, and I had learned about, you know, teaching communication skills, and pulled out a chore chart because they were arguing about, you know, who does chores, who does what when. I said, hey, I've got it. You know, I am going to teach you, you know, how to divide the chores well. And they called me and said, you're fired. You've given us communication skills so we know how to fight. And you gave us a chore chart that we don't keep. You know, we no one keeps to it. And so now we fight about who didn't keep to what, you know, chore. And I remember being devastated and talking with one of my colleagues that I said, oh, my goodness, you know, my couple fired me. What am I going to do? I don't want to work with just children. And he introduced me to attachment theory and emotionally focused therapy, which is a way of understanding relationships that says we might be arguing about who takes the trash out, but actually what we're arguing about is something deeper, this deeper conversation about, are you there for me? That as growing up in a family, we need to know mom and dad are there for us. They're our safe haven. And fostering that close connected bond with our parents enables us to have a good sense of ourselves, to be emotionally healthy and venture out into life as good, healthy, whole adults. Mm-hmm. And when we come into marriage, we're also wanting to know, will my spouse be my safe haven? Are you there for me? Do I matter? Can I count on you? And when we don't take the trash out, you know, our spouse might be saying, you know, you didn't take the trash out. But what we're really asking is, what is the meaning behind you didn't take the trash out? Can I still count on you? Are you still there? And my work changed completely when I was introduced to attachment theory, realizing that the heart of God is for us to love well. And that people are longing to know how to be connected in families, in marriages, in relationships. And even in those mundane, ordinary moments in the peak of conflict, we all want to know, do I have a place to belong where I'm seen and valued and heard? And we need that, Jill. Mm-hmm. We need to know, how can I foster a good family and a good marriage? Because honestly, today families are overwhelmed. Mm-hmm. Parents are exhausted. Parents are trying to juggle work, marriage, children, finances, technology. It is stressful in real life.
9: That's right.
8: And we're wanting to know, how can I find a good life and raise my family and love my spouse, and to have a good relationship with my adult children and my grandchildren? Yeah. Can I still find a meaningful life, even though I might have cancer, or I'm aging, or lost my job? We're all wanting to know, how can I live a good life, be loved, and take the most and make the most out of this one precious life that we have? So I'm excited about sharing all that I've learned in the counseling room, what my couples have taught me with your listeners, Jill.
9: Well, I am so blessed that you're sharing that. They'll know that you are there to listen to them and to understand what's going on. This is not going to be news, probably, because you've done all sorts of things with other people. But the reality is, you're going to be there for them when they need you. And I love that. And thank you for that. I'm so grateful.
8: Yes.
9: And Sharon, I think one of the things that you bring to this is that you have all of that training for listening. And then let me just insert something. What have you thought about this? Because the best thing that God would love, it is important for you to go back and say, this can be fixed. Let's find someone like Sharon to talk to. Let's find someone who can sit us both down and diminish some of the things that we're worried about and just find out, do you really want to do this to your children? Do you want that to be what your grandchildren inherited? No, you don't. You want family together, just the way God wants family together.
8: Yes, and Jill, that's so powerful. And that is one of the things we will be talking about on this radio program is, how do you know your marriage is in trouble? And what do you do when you realize, oh no, my marriage is on the edge of the cliff. We're disconnected. We're arguing. I feel we're so different. Mm-hmm. And how do we decide? Is it best to split up? Because many couples say, I don't know what to change, so our marriage will change. But you're right. You can change dynamics in your marriage. You can learn to heal those hurts that have accumulated, to change the way you argue and the way you fight that keeps you disconnected, and mm-hmm. to find your way back home to each other. Because when you and your spouse foster a safe haven together, you create a home where your children can thrive and flourish. But you know, Jill, you're right. Marriage is hard work. Parenting is hard work. Living life is difficult. We have challenges every day. And what does a good and meaningful life look like? How do I need to grow as a person so that I can live a good life? Because we all want a meaningful life. We all want to be loved and cared for and to find our little place of happiness, whether we're in a hospital room, standing at a kitchen sink, you know, in a long commute, in a stressful job that doesn't pay enough, or in a high-powered job feeling stress. We all want to know that there is still hope for my life. I can get through this difficulty.
9: Yeah.
8: I can carve out a good marriage. I can foster a good family life.
9: Yeah.
8: And I still have the ability to shape my life. My story isn't over.
9: Right.
8: 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So thank you so much, Jill, for sharing with us today, for us to get to know you and your story. And what a privilege it is, Jill.
9: And thank you so much. I love you, Sharon May, and I am so excited to listen in every time you're on the radio.
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0: WNIR with Mr. Sunday Bob Lewis. It is indeed a beautiful morning in Northeast Ohio. Oh, mid-July, it is currently 69 degrees. The sun is shining. It's just a gorgeous morning to get out there and start your day. It's going to be a nice, peaceful Sunday today. Knocking on Formica to make sure there aren't any storms or anything in the forecast. We have sunshine and a high of 85 today. Overnight tonight, clear skies, a low about 64. And for Monday, more sunshine and getting warmer, high about 88. This week will be another warm one with highs around 90 just about every day, but no chance of rain until the end of the week, so they say. I'm really hoping that's true. Currently, we have 68 degrees in Youngstown, 72 in Cleveland, and 69 in Akron at the Akron-Fulton Airport downtown. Again, all over Northeast Ohio, a very gorgeous, gorgeous Sunday morning, which is going to be a gorgeous, gorgeous Sunday day. So if you have some good plans for today, we got great plans here at WNIR. I'll take us with you. We're going to have another great show filled with information and conversation. And, of course, another great salute to the famous TV villains of all time, this time going back to, well, the show that really, really was one of the icons of American television. Star Trek, the franchise, and Star Trek, The Next Generation. The second iteration of the classic tale that came on the air in the 1980s and ran for, again, seven seasons across the country. And, of course, the Star Trek has its share of villains, but they all seem to be collective villains, like the Klingons, the Romulans, the Ferengi. There was one, though, that stood out from all the others as an individual villain. That's right, Q, the immortal being played by Kent State's own John DeLancey. We're featuring an episode from the second season of STNG that's called Q Who, where Q comes to join the crew of the USS Enterprise, and when he's turned down, he thrusts them across the universe to face what would be another one of their great enemies, the Borg. So it's a two-enemy Sunday, if you will, but again, John DeLancey as Q is just a fantastic in that role. 1971 graduate of Kent State University, a Juilliard Drama School graduate, and of course a resume that will knock your socks off. But for one of the best roles he's known for is that recurring role as Q that ran all the way through Star Trek The Next Generation, all the way up until the final series of that called Picard that was released just a couple of years ago on Paramount Plus. So we'll have cuts from this car starting about 9 o'clock this morning with our first open phone segment, and all the way through the day until about 6:30 tonight. We have guests coming away to talk about health, to talk about retirement planning, a special section at 1 o'clock to talk about the latest Canal Fulton River cleanup, and then we'll have open phones again from 3 until 7. So I have a lot of time for conversation today. A lot of things are happening in the world. We'll talk about that. Plus, we'll have our entertainment salutes and take your calls and just have a great day because we're live and local all Sunday, every Sunday here in the Talk of Akron, WNIR, with yours truly, Mr. Sunday, Bob Lewis. The advice line gets underway right now.
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0: 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Well, Walter, last couple of weeks have been pretty good for the market, despite all the black swans and the other pressures on the outside. We saw some pretty good returns this past week, and again, we're hoping that trend kind of continues, right, Walt?
2: Absolutely, Bob. I mean, we saw some mixed performance last week among the benchmarks, but as you said, it's been a year of, you know, a lot of geopolitical concerns, those black swans, big picture items. But, you know, if you look, you know, underneath all that and you look at the strength of, you know, some companies and, you know, what they're doing, the overall U.S. economy, you know, continues to be pretty resilient. The U.S. consumer continues to be pretty resilient. You know, we're out there still spending money. And overall, you know, I think you're seeing some pretty decent recovery in the market. We had a little bit of sell-off there, and you know, things are starting to bounce back. Tech stocks came under a little pressure, but, you know, again, starting to bounce back with some of those as well. So, you know, if you look at last week, the Dow Jones Industrial Average had a pretty good week. Lost a half a point, down 0.5%. The year-to-date, we're at 9.52%. The broader index, the S&P, was up 1.23% for the week. Year-to-date, we're still up over 10%, 10.66%, Bob, on the total return basis. The NASDAQ composite up 1.74% for the week. And year-to-date, that NASDAQ is up 13.08%. Good, strong number here in July. And then if you look at the Russell 2000, I was off 0.61% last week, but year-to-date we're up over 20%. We're at 20% for those small mid-cap stocks. So, you know, Bob, I think overall you have to be pretty pleased, you know, especially looking at the last couple of years and, you know, where we sit here, you know, a little past the halfway point. Lots of opportunities out there still and, you know, lots of probably volatility to come, especially as we head towards those midterm elections. But, It'll be a really interesting year, and I think if you keep doing the work, there's still opportunities to make some money here.
0: And, of course, if you look at, again, that international situation, the situation in Iran continues to be a problem, as apparently what's a ceasefire was there is now gone, and once more hostilities are resuming between the U.S. and Iran. As a result, the price of oil went up this past week to about $76 a barrel on Wednesday, pulling back to about $71 by the close of the week on Friday. Retail gasoline for regular gasoline is still just barely under $4 a gallon, but again, a lot more expensive than it was before this Iran situation began.
2: Yeah, starting to get a little bit of, you know, kind of easing there, Bob. And again, we'll continue to watch those Middle East developments. I mean, the, you know, oil prices will continue to be volatile until we get some kind of resolution there. So it could get worse before it gets better, but yeah, you know, it's $76, $71 a barrel. That's a lot better than where we were, and hopefully that'll start translating into, you know, some lower gas prices, as you said, and, you know, give the U.S. consumer a little bit of a break here.
0: And once again, an index that tracks investors' expectations of the short-term U.S. market volatility fell for the second week in a row, its lowest level in more than 6 months. It's called the CBOE Volatility Index. Finished the week at 15, down from a recent high of 22.2 just past June 10th. So it tends to mean that investors are not as skittish as they used to be.
2: Yeah, exactly, Bob. This index, we kind of watch it. It's the fear index. And, you know, as those numbers ramp up on the volatility index, that's when you know fear is really driving a lot of decisions. And so like you said, the last 2 weeks we've seen that come down. You know, 15 reading is still some volatility, but not as much as we were experiencing there for, you know, a few weeks prior when the market definitely was showing some weakness.
0: And once again, the price of U.S. government bonds has fallen for the second week in a row. Yields are now to their highest level since mid-May among concerns about inflation and those interest rates. The 10-year Treasury yield finished the week at 4.56%, up from 4.37% a couple weeks earlier, and that 30-year Treasury ended at 5.06%, up from 4.87% just a couple of weeks ago.
2: Yeah, still some opportunities in bonds out there, Bob. I mean, for people that have those large money market positions, not a bad time to look at the bond market and position, some money there and in some bonds. We've still been buying a lot of municipal bonds, tax-free bonds. You know, good rates out there. You can get tax-free bonds. Still, if you're willing to go out a little bit on the ladder, you can probably pick up 4%. That's pretty good, tax-free. And also, liquidity there. You know, those bonds often are easy to sell if you need to pull the money out. So, unlike CDs and some other investments that have penalties, you know, you're subject to market prices. So, interest rates come down a little bit, bond prices go up. So not a bad time to, you know, look at your fixed income, you know, how much you have allocated there. And again, from on the municipal end, that's one area that Robert Baird does really a good job. You know, we being a regional brokerage firm, we have a lot of munis. We have a very strong municipal trading desk and are able to help investors, you know, really find those tax-free bonds when they need them and build out those more conservative parts of your portfolio.
0: Now, inflation is always a concern. Right now, they say the Fed officials are looking at the artificial intelligence infrastructure boom, stoking inflation. They're warning that the insatiable demand for semiconductors and data centers could force the central bank to maintain or even raise interest rates. A research note released by Goldman Sachs says that AI is already adding about 20 basis points to the core PCE inflation annually. The debate now revolves around the timing. Central bankers fear the economic costs and supply imbalances happening now, while the deflationary productivity benefits may take years to materialize.
2: Yeah, it's pretty interesting, Bob. You know, again, we focus a lot on the consumer and, you know, think about how, you know, prices are infecting consumers. But when you take a step back and you think about, you know, inflationary pressures on, you know, producers and companies, businesses, you know, and how these data centers are really going to play out. There's a lot of debate and a lot of, you know, research being done here, a lot of thought. I think, you know, Kevin Warsh, the new U.S. Fed Reserve Chair, is definitely looking at this. You know, some of the statements from recent notes that came out really kind of focused on this issue. So a lot of intelligence going on there, a lot of analytics, Bob. And again, we'll have to continue to really think how this AI build-out is not only impacting the world, but also impacting our monetary system and, you know, simple things like inflation. So we'll definitely pay attention as we go forward.
0: So the Fed is going to be testifying, their chair, new chair, Kevin Warsh, before the House and Senate panels on Tuesday and Wednesday of this week. He's going to present at that time a monetary policy update. Also, the Consumer Price Index report is going to be released on Tuesday to provide us with a monthly update on that inflation figure.
2: Yeah, well, you know, so with the new leadership there, Bob, it, like you said, we're shaping some new direction, and everybody kind of got used to Jerome Powell, and, you know, now we got to kind of watch Kevin Warsh and his leadership and how the Fed Open Market Committee kind of votes around these thoughts that are going on now. So a little change in direction possibly, so we'll have to see. You know, does this come out being hawkish or a little bit more dovish, you know, as far as where interest rates may go? A lot of people are unsure, and this is an interesting time to kind of watch the Fed and also as they talk and meet around these important economic data as they release, inflation being probably the most important.
0: Once again, we're talking to Walt Socaro, who's a managing partner of Akron's AKW Group. Once you want to call again with any questions about the market and investing, 330-673-1234. Let's take a look now at the trends and insights section of the show. Walt looks at many things that happened in this past week and comes up with some thoughts and ideas and events that might have an impact on your investment strategy. So CNBC has scored all 50 states on the metrics in 10 broad categories to rank them as competitiveness in the country. The fundamentals are now in their 20th year. They identify factors companies consider when making site selection decisions, though each category is weighted based on how frequently each state uses those as a selling point. The categories in each state is ranked, including infrastructure, economy, workforce, quality of life, cost of doing business, technology, innovation, and business friendliness. Again, also concerns with things about access to fresh water, abundant power, red tape, and all that. So for the first time in 2026, though, the study also factored in the ease of permitting into the rankings of business friendliness of the 50 states. So I got to ask, where does Ohio sit in all that?
2: Number one, Bob, number one. And infrastructure is a big part of that. So, yeah, you look at these rankings, you know, Ohio 1, North Carolina 2, Virginia came out number 3, Texas number 4, Minnesota number 5, Michigan number 6, Georgia number 7, Florida number 8, Tennessee number 9, and Indiana number 10. And then if you flip it around, you look at the other side, Hawaii is number 50, Alaska 49, Rhode Island 48, Louisiana at 47, West Virginia at 46, Montana at 45, South Dakota at 44, Mississippi 43, Oregon 42, and New Mexico 41, and Vermont at 40. So sometimes the best states to live in from a lifestyle standpoint aren't always the best states to live in from a business standpoint. So Ohio has shown a lot of competitiveness, and you got to give Ohio a lot of credit for the investments they made and you know, making it a little easier for businesses to locate here and develop here. And, you know, as the world continues to change and some other states you know, go through some challenges, it'll be interesting to see if Ohio can win some more employers here and help out our state.
0: And again, that's despite the fact many people complain that Ohio's tax structure is still too high for businesses and even individuals. So in spite of that, we have all these other factors that are in our favor. So we can, again, hope that when a new administration comes into power in the state basis next year, they will continue to progress in keeping Ohio as business-friendly as apparently CNBC thinks we are.
2: Absolutely.
0: Now, okay, U.S. health spending. How much do we spend on health care? Well, in 2025, it's estimated that we spend about $5.7 trillion on our health. That is up 7.3% from 2024. For projections up to 2034, it'll jump to about $9 trillion. This is all dollars, both covered by insurance and in private and alike. Everything spent on our health care.
2: Yeah, Bob, and you think about the biggest issues we face. Health care is one of them. You know, you throw the debt of our country on top of that. I mean, that's, you know, another $1 trillion. So, again, a lot of challenges, as you said, for our government as they go forward to figure out how to, you know, balance our budgets a little better and run a little more efficient country. But health care is definitely something that continues to, you know, skyrocket, and it's continuing to cause a lot of challenges out there for individuals as well as companies.
0: And, of course, another concern about this, the new data centers that are being built, there is considered to be a shortage of skilled full-time workers to both build and run these new U.S. chip factories. They say by 2038, the shortage could be as much as 157,000 workers that could be needed, but have to be trained, of course, first to work in this new industry.
2: Yeah, absolutely. So you think about that, the challenges, Bob, and again, also challenges on immigration. And, you know, we found a lot of these workers from other countries, and, you know, some differences in the way the government's running currently with some of those work visas and so forth. But, you know, for young people, and if you have some grandchildren out there or children that are, you know, still looking for careers, I mean, figuring out how to, you know, get trained and, you know, make yourself useful in this new technology world is definitely the way to go. Lots of opportunities out there.
0: And it says that 11% now of adult Americans are taking some sort of GLP-1 weight loss drug. It's better than 1 in 10. It's up from 3% just a year ago.
2: Yeah, very popular medications, Bob. Again, Eli Lilly is the company we've kind of rode the wave of this on. We continue to like Eli Lilly. Obviously, they're a big player here in these types of medications. And, yeah, a lot of Americans turn into this. And, you know, weight has been a big issue for our country. And, you know, people are definitely looking at these new medications in a way to live a little healthier lifestyles.
0: And if you read Barron's, which, of course, is one of the most respected financial magazines that is still left, they have the mid-year Barron's Roundtable issue now out. They're interested to read because they offer insights from many different experts with many different opinions. So, Walt, in this issue of the Barron's Roundtable, what was it that caught your attention?
2: Well, Bob, I always like reading. You know, I think you're always looking for ideas out there. You know, I've always said that, you know, it's important to be well-read, and there are a lot of experts out there with opinions. So in this issue, they talked a lot about individual stocks, and, you know, just kind of read through the article. It was good to see some of our old names on there, that, you know, things like Deer and Starbucks and, you know, Mercado Libre, which is in our small mid-cap portfolio, but also some other ideas. And I continue to look. One of the ones that they talked about was DoorDash, and I continue to think the way our world is changing, you know, companies like Uber and Lyft and DoorDash, we continue to do a lot of research in those stocks and, you know, look like they could be good opportunities for the long haul. So it's always good to, you know, get ideas everywhere you can, but make sure you do the homework and, you know, think for yourself and make sure you have some common sense and realistic expectations when you own and buy a stock. We're always looking for our best ideas, Bob.
0: Yeah, now it's time with Walt Sequeira to move over to Stock Talk, where you can call us up at 330-673-1234 and ask him about any particular stock issue that you want to find out more about. In general, Wall Street analysts are boosting their expectations as major U.S. banks are preparing to open another quarterly earnings season. As of Friday, the analysts surveyed by FactSet are forecasting an average second quarter earnings growth rate of about 23.6% for most companies in the S&P 500, up from a 23.3% forecast just last week. Well, their outcome, of course, would mark the second consecutive quarter of growth exceeding 20%.
2: Yeah, Bob, and again, this week we'll get, you know, all the big banks, Bank of America, Citigroup, Goldman Sachs, J.P. Morgan, Wells Fargo, Bank of New York, BlackRock, Morgan Stanley, you know, they'll all be reporting their earnings. So, and again, high expectations as we go into this quarter. You know, this is where we jump in there and do a lot of work and, you know, check these stocks for, you know, how those earnings reports look. So, you know, expectations are high. And when expectations are high, if you don't meet those expectations, it can obviously really impact the stock prices. So that volatility we talked about, I think there may be some on an individual stock basis based on how these companies do. So we're looking forward to another earnings season. You know, they come across every quarter, and we spend a lot of time and effort, you know, diving in and looking at the numbers.
0: And, of course, also as we look at this, we have, of course, the earnings season beginning, as you just mentioned. Why is it important that we should pay attention to these earnings reports, and what importance do they have to you when you're looking at stocks?
2: Well, Bob, you know, we're going to get a lot of reports, as we just said, and they're going to compare the last 3 months

0: us to make sure we're heading in the right direction, and gives us confidence to continue to be owners of these companies.
1: And let's take some calls now for Walt Secure of the AKW Group. Good morning, UNWNIR.
2: Good morning, Mr. Sunday and Walt. How are you guys today?
0: Good. How are you?
2: So what happened to my beloved CoreWe that went from 120 to 80? fortunately, I got out, and I'm not bad. What's your outlook on CoreWe?
0: Well, again, I think these stocks are volatile. You know, I mean, it's I think CoreWeave still probably has potential long term, but you know, when these stocks have big run ups, they can definitely have possibilities to fall. I think the biggest thing has just been profitability for them. You know, the last three quarters, even though the revenue growth is still phenomenal, they haven't really been able to kind of pass that to the bottom line. You know, the cost structures are still challenging for this company, being a new company. And, you know, investors want to see profitability. You know, we always say there's a balance between promise and profitability. CoreWeave is one now that maybe is built a little bit more on promise, and I think that's where the stock is reflecting it. It's an $88 share price.
2: You think it's going to go back to 120?
0: I think it could. I mean, again, I think you got to have patience with these stocks. I mean, I think you got to think 3 to 5 years out with all these tech stocks. You know, I think three to five weeks, 3 to 5 months, who knows? But I would think that in 3 to 5 years, CoreWeave will have higher upside and good potential. But the volatility is definitely going to challenge a lot of people to be owners over that period of time.
2: Man, I don't even buy green bananas anymore. You want me to wait 3 to 5 years? I'm nervous about that.
0: Well, I think it's got to be in the back of your mind. I mean, again, I think 3 to 5 years is the right time frame for a lot of these growth stocks.
2: What about NVIDIA?
0: I still like NVIDIA. Still our biggest holding. My stock hasn't done a lot, and we kind of like that. You know, I don't mind having a kind of a period of time here where it's moving sideways a little bit. I think there's big upside for NVIDIA. I think they're still at the core of all this AI build out, and I think Jensen Huang, you can't. If there was one CEO I was going to bet on, it would probably be Jensen. So we continue to be a big holder of NVIDIA. I still like it here.
2: Well, I missed my one of my relatives works for Eaton, and we were talking about it a couple of years ago, and it was $64. And I should buy some. So why don't you buy some? I bought 100 shares, and it went up to 100. And I said, I made 40 points. I'm going to get rid of it. And, now it's 400 points.
0: Yeah, 407. Yeah, great stock. We've been fortunate to own Eaton in some portfolios, and again, they've done a really good job. We still like that one too, long term. I think Eaton's got a pretty good stock.
2: Another one of my guesses to go wrong. Hey, thanks a lot, guys. You got a great show. I love listening to you on Sundays.
0: All right, thank you so much.
1: Thank you so much. I think in many ways, a lot of people should reread The Patient Investor when they look at investing in some of these stocks.
0: I think that's it, Bob. You know, I mean, when I started in this business, you know, it was like watching paint dry. And if a stock moved a quarter of a point or an eighth of a point, you were excited. And now stocks move, you know, $5, $6, $8, $10, $15, $20 a day, up, down. And I think people get a little impatient. But, again, I think you got to continue to think, you know, that you're buying companies at the end of the day. And, you know, companies don't change that quickly. Stock prices change quickly, but companies don't change that quick. And if you have a competitive advantage and you're doing something the world needs or people need, that you're going to be rewarded. You just got to have patience as an investor.
1: Take another call now. You're on WNIR. Go ahead.
3: Hi, morning. Walt, are you familiar with a company named Bluebird Corporation?
0: Bluebird. I've definitely heard of Bluebird. Why don't you kind of refresh my memory a little bit here?
3: They make school buses. They're in Georgia.
0: Okay, yeah, you know, I know it's come across our screens. I do remember this. Manufacturer and seller of school buses. Again, looking at just a quick frame up for me, looks like they have some good prospects out there. Analysts are looking for some good growth over the next couple of years. I guess some research would have to be done. You know, what's the average fleet of a school bus? And, you know, how are they going to have a replacement cycle here? Maybe that's what analysts are looking for. Last quarter was a pretty good quarter. You know, they showed a 7% revenue growth, 22% earnings growth. This is one I think you just got to do the homework and figure

0: out, what their budgets look like for, where they sell as far as school systems go. And then is there, what's the age of the average school bus out there? And are we in a cycle where, there's some need for this type of replacement cycle going on?
1: Okay. And you were just talking about the reports coming out. Do you have any comment on the potential changes to the reporting requirements for companies?
0: Well, I think the biggest thing we look for is a lot of companies don't really like to give forward statements anymore. I mean, they report their earnings, and they don't like to speak a lot. I mean, they may talk about, most of them say challenges as they look forward. So, but as far as earnings go, I think it's important to just, what we really focus on is, revenue growth and looking at those gross margins. We talked about gross margins a couple of weeks ago. Gross margins have really accelerated, and with all the new cost, challenges, especially with commodities and, energy and so forth. We talk about healthcare, and, the biggest cost for any company is their human resource. So a lot of those reports should still be there. We can still get into those metrics. And as long as we can see those kinds of metrics, we feel pretty confident that we can tear those reports across and, continue to feel confident or less confident in the stocks that we're following.
1: Okay.
2: Well, thank you for your call. Try to squeeze in one more call here before the end of the show. You're on WNIR. Go ahead.
3: Konnichiwa. Hey, Walt, what do you think about Clorox, symbol CLX? I saw where all the soccer fans from around the world, the number one item they're taking in their carry-on luggage back to their home country is Hidden Valley Ranch dressing, and Clorox owns that. And they got to deal with UPS free shipping on a case. I didn't know that. I always, these little bizarre tidbits I pick up. I've had Clorox for so long I can't believe it, but it's 5.1 dividend, 16 PE, and it's they have Kingsford Charcoal, and they have other, a lot of different companies, Clorox cleaning products and all that. But
0: absolutely, yeah, this is another one of those good old staple companies, consumer staple companies, and I think last quarter was challenging for them. They had a 4% sales decline and profitability was off quite a bit. I think, the challenge for all these companies is how do you get your revenue growing? And, I think Clorox has struggled there. But, very strong company. It's not going anywhere. As you said, strong dividend, trades at a reasonable multiple. I think there's a day for these, Ken. Everybody has forgotten about them. And as they continue to get cheaper, I think there's opportunities for recovery. So Clorox is definitely one. I think if you have that 3 to 5 year time frame, probably won't be disappointed if you hang in there.
3: Okay, you guys have a good week. And I'll watch all the, right. I'll see if this Hidden Valley Ranch moves the needle in the next year.
0: Sounds okay. Good, Ken. Take
3: okay,
0: care.
3: Bye-bye.
2: All right, Ken, let us inform you about that later on, so to speak. one quick thing about Tesla. Now, they're doing very well. Tesla delivered about 480,000 vehicles in their second quarter of this year. That is more than the 406,000 that Wall Street had estimated, even in the most bullish of thoughts. This is 18% over the street account median, 74,000 above even Bloomberg's conservative forecast. So surprisingly enough, people are back into buying those electric vehicles from Tesla.
0: And Bob, I had an opportunity, one of our new colleagues, Tim Matnick, he's a Tesla driver. He's got the full self-driving car, and he drove me down to Columbus for a meeting we had with some clients down there. And I have to say, I was pretty impressed with that ride, and pretty impressed with the technology and the full service, full service driving. And it was pretty cool when we left how he easily found a charging station and, the ability for us to take a little break, and that car charged up pretty quick. So I think people, there's a lot of conveniences and a lot of interesting things about it. And I got to say, for the first time ever, I would consider a Tesla. So I think there's a lot of people out there as they become exposed or becoming interested to these cars. So we continue to like Tesla, not only for the electric vehicles, but for a lot of the technology. And we'll continue to be a holder of that stock as we look out over the next 3 to 5 years.
2: And no matter what you think about the founder, they are made in America, which is another positive, I think, for a lot of car buyers. They are made right there in California.
0: Absolutely. Yeah.
2: So if you want to talk to Walt and his people about the stocks like we're talking about now, you're welcome to call them, even if you're not a client, at 234-466-7476 here in Akron. Tell him you heard him on WNIR Kent Akron, and they'll talk with you, give you that advice about stocks and give you some thoughts, and maybe give you some thoughts about maybe coming with them to have them handle some of your investment needs. 234-466-7476 for Walt Sakira and the gang at the AKW Group in Akron. Walt, talk to you next Sunday morning.
4: From ABC News, I'm Brian Clark. Washington, D.C., waking up to the news that Senator Lindsey Graham died suddenly at 71. His fellow South Carolina Republican in the Senate, Tim Scott, says,
5: America lost a statesman, but I lost a friend.
4: He died of what his office calls a brief and sudden illness. ABC's Stephen Portnoy has more.
6: The news is stunning to his colleagues. Lindsey Graham was just in Ukraine late last week. He was due to appear on Meet the Press this morning. The president on social media calls his congressional ally and frequent golfing partner one of the greatest people and senators I've ever known. In addition to his 4 terms in the Senate and 4 terms in the House, Graham also served for over 3 decades in the Air Force and Air Force Reserve, retiring with the rank of colonel. He was a national security hawk who argued for action against Iran and said in 2022 that Vladimir Putin should be taken out.
4: EMS was called to Graham's Washington, D.C. home last night for a report of a man experiencing chest pains. U.S. Central Command says the Strait of Hormuz is open. Iran says it's closed after the two countries once again exchanged fire. U.N. Ambassador Mike Waltz told ABC's This Week.
7: I think Iran is still very much of the mindset that it can use the global economy as some type of leverage.
4: And ABC Selena Wang says there's an ongoing flare-up between the two sides jeopardizing the peace agreement.
8: Before these latest strikes, U.S. officials were actually optimistic about talks. In fact, a senior U.S. official said on Friday that the Iranians had privately told President Trump's advisors they screwed up and made a mistake in shooting at those ships. But now the fighting has resumed.
4: The World Cup semifinals are set after Argentina's 3-1 win in extra time over Switzerland. They will play England in Atlanta on Wednesday. England beat Norway in extra time. Tuesday's first semifinal features France against Spain. You're listening to ABC News.
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4: There was a vigil in Houston Saturday for Lorenzo Salgado Arujo, the 52-year-old who was shot and killed Tuesday by an ICE agent. Democratic Congressman Christian Menefee spoke.
13: We are not at war. Lorenzo Salgado Arujo was not a casualty. He is a human being who was murdered by our government.
4: The Department of Homeland Security says the shooting's under investigation, admitting that Arujo was not their target, but says he did not follow the commands of agents and that he tried to use his vehicle to hit them. An outbreak of Legionnaires' disease in New York City is being traced to one neighborhood, says ABC's Andrew Dimbert.
14: A public health investigation now underway.
15: Clean, drain, and disinfect those towers.
14: After officials say 54 people have been diagnosed, with 18 still hospitalized. No deaths have been reported. Health officials say the outbreak is centered in Manhattan's Upper East Side. The city ordering 31 buildings there whose cooling towers initially tested positive for the Legionella bacteria to immediately clean and disinfect those towers. Among them, the famed Guggenheim Museum. In a statement, the museum says the city determined that the Guggenheim had already finished cleaning its cooling towers and that this poses no risk to anyone inside the building.
4: The CDC says about 1 in 10 people who get Legionnaires will die from complications. Martha Lillard died last month. She was 5 years old when she was diagnosed with polio and depended on an iron lung. She died at 78. She was the last person in the U.S. still using one. I'm Brian Clark, ABC.
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0: on, Q. You state your business. 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
5: Continuing our spotlight on TV's favorite villains, we're going to one of TV's all-time favorite shows, Star Trek, and the Star Trek Next Generation series, which introduced us to the great villain played by Kent State's own John DeLancey, Q, the omnipotent, all-powerful being who just decides to take a liking to the Enterprise crew and began to plague them throughout their entire series, and would appear once again with the other series, a spin-off series that came, Deep Space Nine, Star Trek Voyager, and all the way up to the very ending of the franchise in the second generation would be Picard, the TV series that was released just a couple of years ago that kind of wrapped up the whole second generation cast, just like Star Trek the motion picture, Star Trek VI, wrapped up the original generation cast stories. But John DeLancey, and the, you know, it's marvelous as this snippy, sarcastic man who had so much power that he didn't know what to do with it, but oftentimes wanted to use it for and against the crew of the Enterprise. This was his second major appearance in Star Trek The Next Generation in the second season. That debuted in the late 1980s. The episode is called Q Who. And during this episode, we meet another one of the great villains of television. This is a collective villain, though. We mostly are focusing on individual villains. Of course, Star Trek, throughout its whole history, has all kinds of villains. Klingons, Romulans, Ferengi. But, of course, this episode introduced them to the Borg, a villain that was so powerful and so devastating that the writers of Star Trek almost wrote themselves into a corner, creating a villain that was virtually unbeatable. But they figured out how to beat it through both the original series and on the air, and again later on the Star Trek Next Generation movies. They came up with other great villains that, again, they had a hard time beating, like the Dominion and the Cardassians, but that would come later. But never did they have such a singular villain as Q. So we're featuring that villain this week from this episode, and I'll be talking about John DeLancey's incredible career. As we said before, he was a 1971 graduate of the drama school at Kent State University, a school that he picked to go to primarily because he got a football scholarship there, and also because even back then Kent State was well known for its drama program. In fact, they had some very, very well-known professors there at Kent State, including Cleveland-born actor Pierre Dullier, most famous for his appearance as one of the astronauts in back in 1969, and again, the classic space movie about getting out in outer space and finding the big obelisk on the moon, and it was a very, very strange thing that that they wrote and put together in 1969. It was considered at that time to be one of the quintessential science fiction movies, and also became the beginning, if you will, of a whole interest in science fiction motion pictures that has really not abated to this day. Anyhow, Pierre Dullier, he's one of the professors at Kent State University at one time, so they had a very well-regarded drama program. which attracted John DeLancey, maybe more than playing football. And later on, that would catapult him to a master's program at the Juilliard Academy in New York City, where, again, he got fine training and has been a very, very versatile star ever since. But I think if most people think of John DeLancey, they'll think about Q and his relationship with the Star Trek franchise over all these now 60 years. I think that's what we're talking about this fall. It'll be 60 years since the original Star Trek debuted, and people are still watching it. It's timeless. People are still watching its various derivations on Paramount Plus and the other networks that are still continuing to be cranked up. It is, again, probably one of the best Star Trek, one of the best science fiction franchises in the world, right up alongside Britain's Doctor Who. The franchise there that began in Britain in 1963, also about 63 or so years ago, but it was not like Star Trek, unlike Star Trek, Doctor Who tended to be a continuous series for many, many years and had a hiatus, and it came back again in the 1990s, early 2000s, and continues to this day with various and sundry casts and actors playing their central figure. Doctor Who is an immortal time traveler, if you will, that once again has a soft spot for the people on Earth and keeps trying to help us in spite of ourselves. But again, those two franchises, plus the great movie franchise Star Wars, are probably the top three, I believe, science fiction franchises in the world. They just keep on going and going and going. Many other franchises exist in the literature world of science fiction that are still read and enjoyed by many, many people, and including the works of Asimov and his universes that he created. But as far as film and television are concerned, those three really have been to the top, and they have the years behind them to prove that they are very, very enduring. So it's just fun. I always enjoyed science fiction, reading them as a kid. I used to go to the library, and literally I think I read out their entire science fiction section by the time I was about 13 years old. I remember having some of these really older stories from the 1940s and the like they still had in the library at that time. And they were just fascinating. And being introduced to so many different authors and so many different visions of what life might be. And, of course, we have birthed here in Cleveland, Northeast Ohio, authors like Harlan Ellison, who became, once again, one of the prime fantasy and what he calls speculative fiction writers of his generation, and more. So I've always liked that genre, and I didn't really spend a lot of time watching the original series when it went on the air in 1966, because at that time I was in high school, a junior, and then later a senior, and then I went to college, and I was quite involved in other activities, like chasing women, souping up the cars, and then, of course, later on, becoming interested in radio and music. So I really, while I knew the show was there and I knew it was good, it was my mother who was the big Star Trek fan in our family originally. In 1966, when it debuted, that was also the same year we've come up on, and the same year that my younger brother was born. And my mother always told the story that while she was with my child, if you will, with my brother all through that summer, it wasn't much she could do except kind of relax, lay in bed, and watch a little TV, and a lot of TV, actually. And she was quite intrigued because they kept promoting Star Trek all that summer long as coming on in the fall. And again, she also liked science fiction. It's probably where I got my interest in science fiction. So she remembers talking about that, and basically my brother was due in August of that summer, and she also remembers hoping that she would be around to see this new series on TV after my brother was born, because she had a very late-in-life pregnancy. There were some concerns, but not too many, but she had that thought. And so she said that's one of the things she remembers both about the anticipation to see Star Trek. So when obviously she was still there after my brother was born, and she was able to start watching that, and she was a big fan of the series. Like I say, I didn't see many of the episodes, but of course, as we all know, the story of Star Trek, after the show went off the air, again with not a lot of fanfare, it was 3 years on the air, had a modest audience ratings wise but they kept showing it in repeats in syndication on the local independent stations, specifically here in the area, was Channel 61 at that time. And that's when he was shown Monday through Friday at the same time. And again, as a college kid, that was often the time when I was able to watch some of these episodes. So I was introduced really to Star Trek, as so many other fans were, in the rerun part of the show, years after it was already off the network. And that's when I really got into the show. And of course, that's what so many other fans did, that grew and again thrived. And by 1970-something or other, they had the first Star Trek convention in New York. They anticipated that maybe 800 people would come. And instead, about thousands of people came to the Star Trek convention that were fans of the show. And at that point, this perked up the ears of executives, both in the motion picture industry and in television, especially those at Paramount, who owned the franchise for Star Trek, having bought it from Lucille Ball when she owned the Desilu Studios. In fact, it was credited that Lucille Ball, along with several other shows they produced at Desilu, was again a groundbreaker for that kind of a program, a primetime science fiction show. You know, not like an anthology like Twilight Zone, but honest to God, we're in outer space, seriously. Not sort of like, the Robinsons and their science fiction show on CBS. It was really designated to be a kid's show. This was an adult science fiction show, and it was Lucille Ball's green light to that show that is one of the reasons it even got on the air on NBC at all. In fact, she inspired a lot of other shows that were groundbreaking. For example, I Spy, first show to ever feature an integrated cast, two stars, one black, one white, living together as equals, fighting crime, professionals all around the world. That was almost unheard of in television. It was unheard of in television in the mid-1960s. She, too, gave a green light to that series and produced it and promoted it, along with shows like Mission Impossible and others. So she was really the groundbreaker for a lot of these great shows. She sold out, of course, to Paramount in the final season of Star Trek in 1969, and Paramount has held the rights to the franchise ever since. So when they saw the success of franchises, the show in syndication, when they saw the crowds going to these conventions and the buzz from another whole generation of fans, they got on board and eventually would start thinking about bringing back the show. The first time they brought it back on television was not as a live-action show, but as an animated feature in 1973. Gene Roddenberry was directly involved in producing that for Saturday morning television. Again, there was a what you call a cartoon, an animated feature, but it did feature many of the voices of the original cast, including Captain Kirk and Scott and Spock and Uhura. And many of the episodes were simply recreations of original Star Trek episodes that already aired when the live-action series in the 3 years it was on the air. That was the first time that they tried to bring Star Trek back. And again, it was fairly successful on Saturday morning TV back in the 1970s. It was that began the discussion at Paramount to try to see what they could do with this franchise they had. They also knew that another franchise was brewing over at their competitors, 20th Century Fox, by a new guy who was putting together something also science fiction that was called Star Wars. And again, a completely different premise, but a full, honest-to-goodness, high-budget science fiction movie along the lines of 1956's Forbidden Planet. But, again, some almost 20 years later, the first time that kind of a motion picture had been considered. When Star Wars did hit in 1977 and became a huge box office hit, Paramount said, well, what do we got that can compete with that? And they said, we got Star Trek. Star Wars, Star Trek, it sounds the same. And that's when they started developing the potential of either a reboot of the, what we call today a reboot, back then they didn't have that term, but a reincarnation of the original series, trying to gather together as many as the original cast who were still, scattered all about the universe, and try to get them back together to do another Star Trek TV show. And that almost came to fruition until Star Wars really became big, and then Paramount said, we're not going to waste this money on a TV show. We're going to pick this cast and we're going to put it on the big screen. And hence that became 1979's first original cast Star Trek movie, Star Trek the Motion Picture, which, while not considered by fans or critics to be the best movie, was once more a box office hit. And at that point, they said, well, that's where the original cast is going to go. We're going to continue that franchise on the big screen. And then they started working with the people and asking around and asking Gene Roddenberry, would he want to create something new and different for a new television series, which originally Roddenberry said no. He wanted nothing to do with, you know, taking the original franchise and doing anything more with it than making the motion pictures. Well, somehow they convinced him to kind of give it some thought and come on board. Otherwise, essentially, they were going to do it without him because they owned the rights and he didn't. So he said, okay, I'll come on board. And he put together this idea of a Star Trek motion, not Star Trek TV series, but set 100 years after the original series supposedly occurred. So this was a series that was another Next Generation, 100 years later, with an entirely new cast, entirely new enterprise. Everything would be all different and new. And would give it many, many possibilities for other storylines and enemies and the like. And hence, Star Trek The Next Generation was put together by Paramount and would begin production in, I believe it was about 1987 or so, to be put on television. But the story of getting it on television is also another totally different thing, which we'll talk about after the break here at WNIR. We have open phones now until 10 o'clock, 330-673-1234. 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
5: It is a gorgeous July morning out there, 72 degrees at 925. It's going to be a peaceful Sunday. Oh, we hope so much. No weather or storms are in the forecast. The radar is clear. Hopefully we'll get through a whole Sunday without having to have any kind of weather warnings, right? Or power outages and the like. Anyhow, so that's what it calls for. Sunny, quiet today, very light winds with a high about 85 degrees. Overnight tonight, clear skies, low down to 64. Now this week, another warm one's coming our way. Monday, sunny with a high of 88. Monday night, low about 66. Tuesday, sunny again with calm winds. High of 91. Tuesday night, mostly clear, low about 71. Wednesday, sunny with a high of 91 again. Clear skies overnight, low 68. Thursday, ditto, sunny with a high near 90. Thursday night, low about 67. And Friday, sunny with a high of 88. For the coming weekend, slight chance of showers, but highs once again in the upper 80s, both Friday, Saturday, rather. And we haven't seen Sunday just yet. So, pretty good week ahead. I'm kind of happy because this is the week we have scheduled to have our windows painted in our house. We have a brick house with wooden windows, right? So the brick house doesn't need a lot of paint, but the windows do. but not as often as the most houses need paint. You know, we take good care of them. They're actually the original wooden windows that came with the house 76 years ago. But they're in good shape, but every now and then they got to be painted. It's very, quite frankly, it's very hard to find someone who'll come out and just paint the windows. But we have, and, it's not a bad project, but it's a time-consuming project. You know, there's a lot of detail work. They have to be sanded and you know, in many cases, reglazed. Window is 76 years old, has seen a lot. And we have the parent that really is going to happen this week, we hope. And if it does, if the weather holds, that would be great. So we're real excited about that, which has nothing to do with you, right? But anyway, so they're going to be painting our windows. So it's always embarrassing, though, because there's nowhere to hide when they're painting your windows. You know, wherever we go in the house, there's some guy sitting at the other side of the window painting. It's like, where do I run? Go to the basement and hide. But that's going to be happening this week for us. So that's going to be nice for that kind of weather. For you, I'm sure you have equally good projects to do around your house that this good weather will be for. One of the things this good weather is not for is for my wife's poor car. The air conditioning went south last week. I don't mean it went south to Alabama to be cool. I mean, it broke. Still have no idea what's wrong with it. I haven't had any chance to have anybody even look at it. It was working just fine. I went to the post office to mail a letter. They got out of the car, and I swear I smelled something burning. Sort of like brake lining or something. And I thought, oh, that's probably something from across the way. And when I left the post office, there was no more cool air coming out of the vents. So I have deep suspicions that it's going to be something very expensive and bad, like a shot compressor or seized bearings or something like that. So that's going to be fun to find somebody to fix that this sunny week. And you cannot drive this car. It's weird. You cannot drive this car with the windows open, because you open the windows, especially if you're going at freeway speeds, it sets up some sort of drumming inside the car that is absolutely deafening. And it literally almost make you unconscious. It's such a large drumming. And I guess it's the way the wind comes through the open windows. And, I've never experienced that in a car. I guess I've run a car with the windows open at speed and just, some buffeting. But this car actually gets this like bum, bum, bum, bum, bum, bum, bum, bum, bum. And it's loud. It drowns out the radio. And I think it almost makes you unconscious. So you can't drive the car with the windows open on the open road. So it makes it really difficult when it doesn't have air conditioning. So I have no idea why that particular car would do that. It's not particularly large, not particularly small. It's just a car. But it has that unique quality. Maybe cars aren't designed to drive anymore with the windows open. Oh, my Lord, when I was a kid, we never had air conditioning in a car. That was unheard of. Air conditioning was, 60 miles an hour with the window open. And that's how we did things. The windows were open. You get all that wonderful, glorious noise from all the other trucks and cars on the road and all the smells. Same like when you drive around with the convertible, the top down. And always, that doesn't bother me at all, when the top is down. But you do smell everything. And that's even worse than the noise. It's the smell of, diesel fuel and, gasoline and, burning rubber and everything. Whoa! You forget about how stinky it is to drive around with the windows open. That's all we had back in those days. You open up the windows, they used to have these coolers. They used to sell these coolers like for places like J.C. Whitney or Sears Roebuck. And in the desert, I think they actually worked. You literally put water in the cylinder, and you hung it outside the window of the car. I think it was outside, yeah. And it'd be kind of vented into the car. So the theory being, as you drove down the road, the air would flow over the water and cool on the air a bit, and that cooler air would come inside the car. Again, especially good in the desert where it's so dry and any kind of moisture does actually make it seem like it's cooler. Useless up here in Northeast Ohio when the humidity is 77% and the temperature is also 77 degrees. And useless. But I do remember seeing those in a lot of cars. That was one way people got around it. Other than that, not too many. Now, the first car I ever saw with air conditioning was a 1954 Lincoln that my uncle owned. But the air conditioning never worked. But the car had this big thing hanging underneath the middle of the dash You know, so like it was a big, big unit. And then it had these big plastic tubes on the back package shelf that went from something in the trunk to something in the roof. And I don't know what that might have been. But all I know is that he never used it because it never worked. So I may have worked at some point, but that was a very elaborate system. It took up, space in the trunk. And that was, I guess, your earliest in-car air conditioning systems. And those, you know, by the time the late 50s came along, they pretty much had eliminated those and started building the air conditioning systems actually into the dashboards of the cars. So the first car that we ever had with air conditioning was a 1966, I think, car. Even my father's 1960 didn't have air. But that was the first car that we ever had. The first one my uncle ever had was a 1962 car. And by that time, it was, you know, built well into the dashboard. And it worked. I mean, it really worked. You didn't have any automatic temperature control like they have today, but it worked. And I guess that's when the modern era of air-conditioned cars came on to be. And still, air conditioning was a very expensive option for many, many years. Today, it is virtually standard, even on pickup trucks and SUVs and everything else. You cannot find, I don't think you can find a car without air conditioning. I always made fun of my wife. She lived in Washington, D.C. back in the 1980s. And when she bought a new car there, she bought a 1980 model car, and it didn't have air conditioning in Washington. And she didn't think much of that coming from here until, of course, she lived there for a while and realized that, boy, this car gets really hot and doesn't have air conditioning. And I always told her, I said, you know, they must have seen you coming. You had to be the only car in D.C. that didn't have air conditioning, and you bought it. And she had it for, we had it for many years. Even after we got married, we had that car for years. But no, it had no air conditioning. Like I said, now I don't think you can even buy a car that doesn't have air conditioning in it. So that's how things have changed and how I think how spoiled we've become as drivers that, you know, we have to have our air conditioning. You know, I'm not going to drive a car without air conditioning. It's too hot. Anyway, or on the other hand, maybe you can't open the windows either because of the noise will blow your eardrums out. I don't know. 330-673-1234. Either way, you'll be needing the air conditioning in the car, maybe at home too, or, you know, in the mall or whatever. So you'll probably be hearing things about cooling centers and things like that. And again, check in on your neighbors, especially if they're elderly. Sometimes they don't have air conditioning or they forget or whatever. So again, we can have some, and don't, you got to worry about being hydrated, even if, and especially if you have air conditioning. That sucks all the moisture out of your lungs. So you have to be really, really careful to keep being hydrated, keep drinking primarily water. Even if you're living in a nice, cool, air-conditioned house, going to a nice air-conditioned car, to a nice air-conditioned mall or office, like I said, that really can suck the moisture out of you. So be sure to remain hydrated. Drink good, either mineral water or, you know, processed tap water or something like that. Dr. Gandhi will tell you at 10 o'clock lots about alkaline water, but just drink something. Then beer doesn't cut it. I mean, beer is great to drink, but that doesn't cut it to make you hydrated. Actually, beer makes you actually dehydrates you. Again, it's important to stay hydrated when it gets this warm. Once again, not that warm yet. 72 degrees there at WNR. Gorgeous, gorgeous morning. We're talking about Star Trek and the Star Trek franchise. We're spotlighting Q as our TV villain of the week here from Star Trek The Next Generation. So as he left the story, the people of Paramount were getting ready to produce, along with Gene Roddenberry, a new, totally new Star Trek series, which they were going to call Star Trek The Next Generation. So they went around to the three, almost four major networks, you know, including Fox, which is just starting, and they went around and pitched the series to them. Well, CBS and rather NBC and ABC said that, well, they wanted to see a pilot episode. This offended the people at Paramount. They said, pilot episode? You know what Star Trek is about. You know what the franchise is. How dare you insult us by asking us to produce you a pilot episode? They went to CBS, who said, well, we're interested, but only as a mini-series, you know, of like 12 or 13 episodes. We're not going to commit to a full television series year after year. Okay. Then they went over to Fox, and Fox, which was just beginning there in the 1987, 88, hadn't even lined up all its good affiliates yet. But they said, well, we're interested, but we'll only commit to 13 episodes. That's half a season. Well, they didn't like that guy, all of that. So they all got peeled and said, look, okay, screw you all. We're going to go independent. something that TV shows have been doing for since the beginning of television in the 1940s and 50s, going into what's called syndication. They would produce the show and sell it to independent TV stations. In other words, stations that went on the air like 61 or 43 had gone. Many had gone on the air in the last several years on the UHF band. We didn't have a network affiliation, so they were looking for buying programming, repeats, and even new programming. And syndicated shows have been around for many, many years for network affiliates to fill the time at that point that wasn't being filled by network shows. Classic shows like Sea Hunt and Highway Patrol and The Lone Ranger, all those shows were syndicated. Individual stations bought them around the country and put them into their schedule where needed. So Star Trek said, we're going to do this, but this is going to be a prime time syndicated show. We're not selling it to stations to put on a Saturday afternoon or, a Sunday afternoon. We want this to be aired in prime time on stations that don't have a major network affiliations. And so that's when they started pitching it to stations like Channel 61 and said, here's the deal. We'll give you this brand new show for free. It's called a barter. In other words, we'll give you this show. And within the show, there are 5 empty minutes that you can sell for commercials on your own. And we have 7 minutes we sell in advance for our commercials, and that's what pays for the show. Otherwise, you get the show for free. All you do is air it with our commercials built in. However, there's also a few little gotchas in there, too. Once you agree to take this new show, you also have to agree to take all the reruns of the original show and put those on the air. Again, not objectionable to most of these stations, who many of them already were running the original series in a daily basis in syndication. And I also said, and then we'll get you first crack at any other Star Trek shows that we produce after this one. So many, many, many, many independent stations across the country picked up on this. Today we don't have that kind of a setup. We don't really have a lot of independent television stations. They're all either affiliated with one network or another. Or basically what we have today is what's called streaming. Streaming has taken the place of first one syndication. That was popular in the 1980s and 1990s. That's been replaced by first-run streaming services, which kind of do the same thing. They stream the show and on a first-run basis, and again, people watch it, and the commercials are inserted as they wish, and that's where all these new shows are coming from. And again, many, many fine, good shows are only on streaming, no longer on over-the-air television, but that's a whole other discussion that most of us are pretty much aware of. But back in the 80s, there was no streaming. The only options were primitive video cassettes, which that again was not an option for first-run product of any kind. So it was independent stations. So that's what they did. They sold the show to independent stations across the country and achieved an almost 100% penetration into most major markets, but not 100%. Had they been on a network, they would have been 100%. On all the of the penetration, as they say, everybody in the country would be able to watch it on one of the networks. Not everybody was able to receive an independent station. So they pretty much got about 80% of the audience covered by syndicating the show, but that was enough. The show hit syndication when it went on the air in 1988 and became a big hit. It was a big hit for the 7 years the show was on the air. 7 years being the number of seasons, optimum number of seasons Paramount decided would be good for the show and for succeeding rerun seasons. You got to have 3 seasons to have a show syndicated into reruns. But 7 seasons gave them hundreds of episodes that they could then sell back to these stations, or have these stations continue to buy from them or barter from them, and show it on a daily basis and have plenty of episodes left over so that people would get see the same thing over and over again. So that was the deal, and that's how Star Trek Next Generation got on the air and actually became the progenitor of many other top-quality TV series being produced at that time, what was called first-run syndication, which, again, was very, very popular for TV shows until the era of streaming came about, and that's kind of changed the whole picture, and it continued to change the whole picture of television like you wouldn't believe. But that is how the show got on the air. Paramount ended up with a big success of its series. Gene Roddenberry was able to become very, very wealthy with the Star Trek a franchise. Again, he would pass away while The Next Generation was still in production, but to kind of prove to the world that he'd have a good idea back in 1966, 60 years ago, when he created what he would consider the wagon train to the stars. the original Star Trek science fiction show, which, again, was the concept, is how he pitched it back then to the networks. But again, it was a big move forward, getting science fiction into the mainstream of American taste. And it really has never left. Just look at the movies that come out now. They're all science fiction based. So science fiction, you know, has become now a significant part of our culture, of our literature, of our way of life, the way we talk. As I've often said, there was a book out called Everything I Know I Learned from Star Trek. You should read it, because in many ways, as I read the book, I'm going, yeah, a lot of things I know I learned from Star Trek. And as we watch the original Star Trek now 60 years later and see all these things that we didn't even take for granted today, not realizing that 60 years ago, they were completely imaginary. Things like communicators, tablets, computers even. Any of the medical instruments, the medical bed with the bio bed and the readings on it, all this was pure fantasy, made up by writers with just good imaginations, and now we actually have these things, and it's like, which came first, the chicken or the egg? Did people actually see that when they were kids back 60 years ago and say, when I grew up, I'm going to become an engineer and I'm going to invent that? Or was it inevitable those things would come about? Because they've been talked about in science fiction for many, many years in science fiction literature. No one ever thought that we'd ever actually see those things, including cybernetics, artificial life forms like Data. All this is suddenly becoming potentially real. The only thing they haven't come up with yet is warp drive and the transporter. But yes, they are. They're working on the transporter. And how much they're working on warp drive, I don't know, but they certainly are working on this idea of transporting matter through the air. They've actually succeeded in some experiments to be able to transport at least several atoms, A-T-O-M-S, atoms, not atom, atoms, across a room, they say, on a carrier wave and reassembling them on the other end. Ooh. I'm still waiting for that day. I'm still waiting to be able to have my little transporter booth in my house. And, man, what'll that do to the car industry? That'll kill them, won't it? Ooh, I would just love to be able to step into that and step out, and here I'd be. 330-673-123. But I wouldn't have the joy, of course, of driving all that wonderful way. 330-673-1234. 800-669-4100. More after this on our Favorite Villain Sunday featuring Star Trek's Q. I'm Bob Lewis.
9: The arrogance. They don't have a clue as to what's out here.
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5: Again, a wonderful 72 degrees outside. Marlins are hosting the Cleveland Guardians today in Florida. That's right. The game is at 1:40. They're in Miami. Miami Vice. I've always hated the Miami Marlins for what they did to the Indians back in that second appearance in the World Series in the 1990s. When, again, they beat us with some controversial things on our part. But still, they beat us with a team that basically the owner purchased with a free agency. And then immediately after they won that World Series, he sold everybody. And and the team has never been a contender since. So, yeah, they're in Miami against the Marlins, and that game once more is at 1:40 this afternoon. Back then, that's when, of course, the Marlins were in the National League and never the twain would meet. But now that's all gone away, and they do that all the time. But, yeah, I will never forget that that second World Series with the Indians, how, once again, a bitter, bitter disappointment for Cleveland baseball fans. So, go see Akron. You're hosting at 717 Park today, Chesapeake. Chesapeake kind of beat them up yesterday, 9-0. They have a rematch today, a chance to even the score, if you will. Again, that game is also at 105, but that's right here in town at 717 Park in downtown Akron. So those are the two teams that are playing. Hey, football season begins very soon. That's right. We're closing very quickly on the Hall of Fame ceremonies in Canton that officially begin the exhibition season for the football teams. And as always, high expectations for the Cleveland Browns. Actually some thought that the billion-dollar quarterback may actually play a game or two sometime, maybe, in his career. But that's all yet to come, though. But again, high school football, they're going to be practicing. If they haven't practicing already, they're going to be in a couple of weeks for the high school football season, the scholastic season. So in many ways, it's kind of like summer's coming to a close. But weather-wise and actually time-wise, we've still got, I think, a couple of months of summertime. And again, today will be a beautiful summer day to get out there, do things, get out on the water if you like a water sports. Get out there with your classic car or motorcycle and start riding it around and showing it off to people. We'll have to take a look later on this morning. We'll take a look at this afternoon at some of the events that may be going on in the area and see if we can dig up any auto shows and the like that are occurring. There are a lot of regular auto, what they call cruise-ins, around the area, and that's when you see a lot of these cars, you know, on the road, on the freeways, and on the highways on these beautiful summer Sundays. And you always look at those cars and say, I thought today's cars were funny looking. Wow, some of the cars are really funny looking. Then they were. I mean, I see these cars, you know, rolling down the road like from the 60s. And what really amazes me about them is that, you know, they really look kind of strange.

My generation did. To them, a car is like a refrigerator, an appliance, and sometimes even an annoying necessity you have to have until they develop self-driving cars or universal Lyft and Uber services or even mythologically having some kind of good public transit system. They really don't seem to like to drive. They really don't seem to really just have any kind of love for driving or anything. It's something you got to do. So when you got to do, you get the cheapest thing you can, and it doesn't make any difference what it looks like, as long as it gets the job done. So, it's a different generation, different attitudes. But speaking of which, you guys, we all know in the news today, a lot of tough things happened last week in the news. Today we learned the passing of South Carolina veteran Senator Lindsey Graham very suddenly. At the age of 71, he passed away last night from what his staff is calling a sudden and acute illness. They said the paramedics were called to his house in Washington, reporting of someone suffering from cardiac arrest. Again, he was only 71, but on the other hand, he was one of the long-term veterans of the Senate and one of the, if you will, the last of the old echelon of both Democratic and Republican senators that are left there. And, many of them have either retired or are now starting to leave. And again, that is passing an entire generation. The baby boom generation is starting to move out of the picture, one way or the other. And this was surprising because he was actually ready to run for re-election this fall. And there was no doubt that he was going to win in South Carolina. So for many, it's, again, another sign that the baby boom generation is starting to fade, both in influence and both in literal positions of authority. And for a lot of folks, this is considered a good thing, because there is quite a movement now in politics to move out the old generation, the baby boomer generation, for new people from Generation X and the generations after that. They are clamoring for their chance to lead, and they're saying that a lot of the old-timers are just too stuffy, too establishment. Again, whether they're Republican or Democrat, you see a lot of strong critical voices now coming against anybody who seems to be over 50 in the Congress. So, one way or another, they're moving on to their next plane of existence or simply retiring. But Graham was noted for being one of those who rolled with the punches, who in his career in the Senate, which began in 2004, was able to serve under several different presidents, and including be able to serve successfully under President Trump and now two administrations, not always on President Trump's side, but for the most part, one of his more adamant supporters in the Congress and the Senate. And again, he was still a man of his own opinion. And if he didn't agree with the president or anything else, he would certainly voice that opinion. But what opens up now is, something that the pundits and both parties are starting to wrestle with. There had been no really significant Democratic primary opponents in South Carolina, that when they went through all that system, they pretty much realized that Lindsey Graham would be hard to defeat, if even possible at all. But now that opens up that Senate seat. And is it possible, once again, that the Democrats could flip that Senate seat in South Carolina? Again, they've been talking big about their prospects in the House, their prospects in the Senate. A lot of talk, but I don't know if that's going to become a reality once people actually start trekking toward the polls in November. But still, it opens up that speculation that there is one more possible undetermined Senate seat that could be now a toss-up for both parties. Again, it was very sudden. There was no expectation that anything would be amiss. Again, the A71 is not all that old, although, again, in politics, it may be considered ancient, but it isn't all that old. It was completely unexpected. So this is going to be a topic, I'm sure, of a lot of discussion nationally and among the parties in the weeks to come, since the election is truly almost upon us in November. So something will be going on there, and that's going to be a lot of discussion there, too. Politically, again, last week we learned about the dropping out of the race of a very controversial Senate candidate in the state of Maine. Again, a newbie to politics, who surprisingly had won the Democratic primary. Very much, he was a Trumpian in his way of speaking, in his outspoken theories and
and promises, and again, railing against the Democratic establishment and the other establishment.

0: accomplishments out there, and he achieved a following among many of the main primary voters. So he was suddenly put into the spotlight and made the candidate to go up against an incumbent Republican senator in the state of Maine. As they say, as Maine goes, so goes the nation. And they said that many years ago. I don't know why they say it anymore. But and, of course, he had a little baggage of his own, so to speak, starting with what he was considered a Nazi or fascist tattoo that he had on his chest from his youth days, all the way up to varying accusations of inadmissible conduct or inappropriate conduct towards women throughout his lifetime. Again, these all came out during the primary, and the people still nominated him to be their candidate in Maine. But now the final blow came from another lady that he apparently was intimate with, who claims that he imposed himself on her sexually without her permission and over her continued pleas, if you will, to not do that. And so that seemed to be the last straw, and now they have an open race once again in Maine for the Democratic candidate to run against their long-established Republican senator. Again, intriguing things happening in politics like that. For the individual, a lot of people say, well, you keep bringing up these things, but, the president has a lot of those similar accusations against him, and he won election twice. So it's like, is it that important anymore? But apparently for Democrats, it is important to them. But again, he also represented a threat to the Democratic establishment, which may have been more of an impetus to remove him from the race than even anything else he had done personally. But of course, I also run into question a lot of the reasons why, where we, how we get these candidates, where do they come from? What is the process, as they say, about vetting them by going into the background, try to get a candidate who doesn't have 10 tons of baggage behind them. So when they go into the campaign, they not have people pulling this stuff literally left and right that are so negative to someone's potential victory in a political campaign. That's simply because, I believe, because they've changed in our country. They've changed the way that candidates are chosen. They used to be chosen by the party machine. And that wasn't all that long ago. I mean, here in Northeast Ohio, in Ohio itself, we had party heads, party bosses who were never elected to office themselves, but they were the head of their parties. And what they said goes. Bob Hughes, longtime head of the Republican Party in Ohio, Democrats, and people like Ray T. Miller. And these were the people who actually vetted and picked the candidates they thought would win an election. And they did it with hard-nosed, practical, real-life standards, looking at people that didn't have baggage that they felt could get enough votes to get their party's candidate victorious in whatever race they were picking. But then people complained about that. They said, oh, it's too much insiders. These people are insiders. They're not, letting the people, the regular voters, make their choice of who they want to run. So they switched over to, depending on the primary system, to pick the candidates to run for office, which has then turned into a system where only the most motivated voters actually vote in a primary. Most voters don't vote in primaries at all. So if you have a candidate running and you have a particular crowd of motivated voters, like maybe you had in Maine, these candidates with all the flaws in their baggage or all the problems they have bringing with them will get nominated and sent to the general public to be voted on in November, which may not make them the most electable or the best candidates for the job. And of course, then you have the overall problem that, a lot of good people don't want to run for office in this country anymore because of the fact that they're going to be subject to the most thorough shredding of themselves, their family, everybody, and the danger of becoming now a political figure, a national figure, that the best people may not be actually out there running for office. All this will be a factor in all these different races where they seem to be out wide open for candidates to run. It's going to be very interesting to see how it all occurs and runs out in this fall's election. WNIR, Kent Akron, I'm Mr. Sunday, Bob Lewis.
1: From ABC News, I'm Brian Clark. Senator Lindsey Graham of South Carolina has died at 71, and his fellow South Carolina Republican Tim Scott tells ABC,
2: America lost a statesman, but I lost a friend.
1: Senator Chris Coons, a Democrat from Delaware, tells ABC there was no better friend but no tougher adversary than Graham, and he said the two had just discussed a bill that would implement new sanctions on Russia.
3: Lindsey told me that President Trump had just said to him he would support the bill, and it's my hope that we will take up and pass this bill in Lindsey's memory this week when we all get back to session.
1: And ABC Stephen Portnoy in Washington says the foreign policy focus lines up with Graham's career.
4: He was a national security hawk, a fierce critic of Iran and supporter of Israel and Ukraine. In fact, Lindsey Graham had just completed his 10th trip to Ukraine on Friday. The Israeli prime minister says Israel has lost one of its greatest friends. Graham's sudden death at 71, after a report of chest pains, is shocking news here. He was running for re-election this November. He was due to appear on Meet the Press this morning.
1: South Carolina's governor will appoint a replacement. South Carolina Republicans will choose a new candidate for November's election. Meanwhile, there are still outstanding questions about the status of another prominent Senate Republican, Mitch McConnell. ABC's Jay O'Brien has more.
5: McConnell was checked into the hospital exactly 4 weeks ago today. His staff has still not said why. It's an unknown medical condition. His office continues to say that McConnell is getting treatment and that he's working on Senate business. The governor of Kentucky is demanding answers about McConnell's condition. And if McConnell continues to stay out and with Graham gone, that creates a numbers problem for Senate Republicans. They go from 53 voting Senate Republicans to just 51.
1: Iran says the Strait of Hormuz is closed. The U.S. says it's open as the two countries have traded fire as the peace deal remains in jeopardy. You're listening to it.
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1: The Rocky Mountain region could see record-high temperatures today. Meanwhile, parts of the South have been inundated with heavy rains and flash flooding over the weekend, says ABC meteorologist Samara Theodore.
11: Flash flooding and heavy rain inundating the country, from the heartland to the South, stretching to the East Coast. New Orleans submerged, cars stuck in the deluge, people forced to wade through several inches of water.
12: Keep up.
11: The floods turning streets into rivers. Over in Tennessee, a separate system dumping 6 inches in some areas.
13: I'm just psyched for Warlob.
1: People in Houston continuing to demand justice for the Tuesday killing of a man that ICE agents mistook as the target of an investigation, says ABC's Jacqueline Lee.
14: ICE officials claim Salgado Araujo rammed a federal vehicle during an attempted arrest and ignored commands, and he was allegedly shot in self-defense.
15: Let the investigation play out. If the officers acted outside policy or illegally, they'll be held accountable.
14: But an attorney for two witnesses say this is not true.
16: They confirmed that at no point was there ever an ICE agent directly in front of the vehicle.
14: According to DHS officials, there were no body or dash cameras that captured the shooting.
1: The World Cup semifinals are set, and it's the top four teams in the world as the last four standing. England will play Argentina on Wednesday in Atlanta, one day after France and Spain meet in Dallas. I'm Brian Clark, ABC News.
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0: Sunny and 75 degrees at 10:05. Look for sunshine today. A quiet day. High about 85 degrees. No rain or high winds in the forecast at all. Overnight tonight, clear skies, low down to 64. Monday, starting to warm up again. Sunny with a high near 88. 74 now in Youngstown, 75 both in Cleveland and at the Akron Fulton Airport downtown.
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1: Good morning, Bob, and how are you today?
0: We're doing very well on this rather pleasant Sunday morning.
1: Finally, huh? Beautiful day, no doubt about it. Get out and enjoy it. Take your shoes off, walk around, barefoot. Feel better when you do that. 20 minutes, all it takes. So did you have your large glass of water this morning, Bob, when you got out of bed?
0: Oh, yeah, indeed.
1: And why do we do that?
0: Because I'm thirsty. That's the first reason why. My goodness, my mouth feels like you know, the army of the Armageddon marched through it overnight.
1: Well, that's one good reason, because we're thirsty. But also it helps. We need water. The number one time when people have heart attack or strokes is in the morning. That's proven statistical research documented. So drinking water will help thin the blood some. So thicker blood can have an effect on the vessels and the flow. So drinking water in the morning is really important. I try to drink 32 ounces of water every morning before I'm doing other things. It takes me about a half hour, but I'll drink 10 ounces down right now. It's just ready to drink water in the morning. It's a good habit to get into. So I'm glad that you're doing that, and you're still exercising, right, Bob?
0: Doing the best I can to do the best I can.
1: Okay, now, if you were a patient and I was talking to you in the office, I would chastise you a little bit for saying it that way, doing the best I can. Because there's nothing more important than your health, and people, when you get sick, you'll find out how important your health is and how important it is to feel good. So make a priority your health. That's really important. The other day I was at a restaurant, and one of the waitresses there has asked me questions about nutrition and different supplements. And she had an issue. And she asked me about different supplements, and I made a suggestion. And she talked to me the other day when I was in because she thinks that she's seen some improvement in the original issue, but it's not happening quickly enough for her. And that I hear that all the time. It's a frequent comment that when they take vitamins, I mean, for years, I took vitamins, multiple vitamins, and I can honestly say that I didn't feel any different if I took them or not. I couldn't tell the difference, and people say that all the time. But it makes a difference the type of vitamins you're taking and who makes the vitamins. Much of our antibiotics and different drugs and vitamins are made overseas, India and China. So it depends on who makes your vitamins, if they're really valuable or not. It makes a huge difference. It's like it's the difference in drinking water that's good or water that isn't good. And there is water that isn't good. It's just not good for you over time. It's more harmful than it is good for you. So I talked to her about that, and I said, listen, here's the issue about the body that most people don't understand, and they've never heard what I'm going to say. They've never heard this before, and they haven't. It's not written, and it's not documented, and your doctor's never talked to you about this either. But if you take nutrients, you take supplements. You take them usually, if you have symptoms, you take them for the symptoms that you want to improve. Whatever the symptom is, it could be headaches, or it could be stomach, or it could be bowels. Whatever it is, doesn't matter the name of it. You're taking nutrients, trying to help the issue that you want to help. But here's the key. Your body will use the nutrients you give it for what it deems important. And that doesn't mean what you think is important and what your body thinks important is going to jive together. You might want it for one reason, and the body says, I need these nutrients for something else. You're not even aware is going on in your body. You have no idea something major is happening in your body, and your innate intelligence of your body is going to take the nutrients and use it to shore up this area that is a bigger problem than whatever you want to take the nutrient for. And people don't realize that. If you take supplements over time, you will be able to see a difference in how your body acts and reacts and how it feels if you take good supplements. That's the key, if. All of my products are made in America. I've only got a couple. I don't try to have, like medicine, I don't try to have a supplement for every possible issue your body has. You have a problem, health problem, there is a drug specific for your health problem. That's not what nutrition is. There are certain nutritional products that a person needs to help you become as healthy as possible, because the body knows how to be healthy. It knows how to fix problems, and it never forgets how to heal. The body knows how to heal. It needs nutrients for the healing process, though. And if you don't take the proper nutrients, if you're not eating the proper nutrients and drinking the proper nutrients, your body will be deficient in something. And if it's deficient in something, what's it going to do? Well, it has to go into itself to get that nutrient that it needs. And it could actually eventually, over time, harm the area that it's having to take that nutrient from. For instance, osteoporosis. You have osteoporosis, you're not getting nutrition like you need. You're not having the calcium that your body needs. And you're not having a magnesium and a potassium that your body needs. So the body goes into the bone, takes the calcium that it needs for other areas of your body, maybe the blood vessels, to keep you from having a stroke or a heart attack. You don't know this. You don't realize this. The body does, because the Creator made our body to be self-healing. Our body heals itself. But it needs proper nourishment to do this efficiently and effectively. So if you want to be as healthy as possible, then you need to take supplementation, especially now. Not so much 100 years ago, but now we do. Our food is void of many nutrients. We're not getting the vitamins that we need. And the pyramid that they've come out with that talks about how to eat is upside down. They're telling you to eat grain, and that's not what we should be focusing on. We need protein. We need more protein. We're not getting enough protein. And red meat is the best source of protein. Grass-fed red meat is the best source of protein. And they're telling us not to eat red meat because it causes heart attacks and cancer and diabetes and all these. It is not true. It isn't true. It's not a fact. That's not what causes our health issues. We need protein. Your biceps, your arm muscles. Muscles are made of protein. Your heart is made of protein. Your kidneys, your spleen, your ligaments. We're all protein. And if we're not eating enough protein, how is your body going to make good cells. We're not having what we need in order for our body to heal itself and to stay strong. And it's already known that after the age 35 or 40, we lose 1% of our muscle mass. Every year, 1%. So in 30 years, you've lost 30%. Your arms are 30% smaller. Your legs are 30% smaller. The muscle size is smaller. And what uses calories? Does fat use calories? No, fat just sits there. Muscles burn calories. That's why it's one of the reasons it's harder to lose weight as we get older. We don't have the muscles that we had before, so our body is not burning the calories as it once did. We need to eat good red meat, grass-fed red meat. And grass-fed red meat has all the nutrients that our body needs. It has all the vitamins that our body needs. But we're not eating enough. We're not. So when I talked to her about she has to be calm, be rational, and just remember that your body is using what you're taking to help itself. It is. Maybe it's not working as fast as you want it to, because we all want something yesterday. We don't want to wait till tomorrow. We want it now. But it takes time. The body will do it in its own time if you give it the proper nutrients. That's why I have the supplement that has every known vitamin, mineral, and the essential amino acids in its formula. Over 60 minerals our body needs. Now, this isn't large doses of anything. This isn't mega doses of something. This is small doses. Why small? Because what your body needs is not mega doses. It just needs not to have a deficiency. It just needs a little bit. It's amazing how effective the body uses the nutrients that we give it, because it never forgets how to heal itself. The problem is when we don't have the nutrients. The body doesn't have what it needs. That's why it's important to take a supplement that has all of the known minerals and the vitamins and the essential amino acids in its formula. That way your body is getting what it needs. And then if you continue to do other things correctly, your body can heal itself. But if you don't, if you take these minerals, and then you drink a six-pack of beer every night, and you drink orange juice, three glasses of orange juice every morning, or grape juice or apple juice, and you're doing all these other things wrong, you're going to see minimal results. Because in one way, you're helping your body, and the other way, you're slowly poisoning your body. It's very simple. In America, we eat too much and we drink too much. We drink too much of what we don't need to drink. Let's put it that way. What we don't need to drink are fruit juices and alcohol and sodas and milk and coffee and tea and on, all man-made. We don't need that. Now, we might want it, of course. But we don't need it. What we need is what the Creator made for us, which is water. Spring water is alkaline in nature. It's not acidic, and it's not neutral. Good water is slightly alkaline. And if we're slightly alkaline, the way the Creator meant us to be, we will be healthier. Our body can fight things off, and we won't have a weakened immune system. We'll have a strong immune system. And when we have a strong immune system, the body can fight off viruses and bacteria and germs. But when we have a weakened immune system, the body can't fight it off. And we get sick. Every time you get sick, it shows your immune system is weakened. That's exactly what it shows. So we need to take D3 with K2. K2 helps the calcium absorption in the body. If you only take the D3 by itself, then D3 helps with the calcium, how the body uses the calcium, and it can go into the blood vessels and make it look like it's harmful because you don't have the K2 with it. But when you take the K2 with the D3, then you won't have that issue. Everything will work fine. D3 and K2 work together for the betterment of the body. So those are the two products that I have. Why do I have these two? Because the D3 is deficient in most people. And what's really funny and amazing to me is if you have blood work, your doctor will not ask to see the D. They won't ask to see what your levels of D are unless you ask them specifically. Doctor, I'd like to know what my vitamin D level is. You have to ask them specifically, and you should know what it is. And as long as it's 30 or above, but around 30, they'll say that it's fine. It's within normal parameters. And that's minimal daily need. That's not to help your body heal or to help your body function optimally. That's minimal. We need to be between 75 and 100, in my opinion. Why? Because vitamin D is very important in our health. What it does is very important, and we need to have larger increments of vitamin D in our supplement. But most of them, if you look at the label, it's only 500 to 1,000 IUs. That's not enough. That's not enough. You need to check your blood. You need to know what your vitamin D level is. And our vitamin D, my vitamin D, comes in 5,000 IUs. Because most people in America are deficient in vitamin D. And if you're deficient in vitamin D, your immune system is compromised. And when your immune system is compromised, you will get sick. You will be sicker than what you should be. When you get sick, it'll be worse. If your vitamin D levels are sufficient when you get sick, your body will be able to recover better. Just take extra vitamin D when you're sick on top of what you normally take. That's how important it is. That's why I have vitamin D, and that's why I have the multiple vitamin mineral amino acid supplement, because our bodies are deficient in these, and I know you need them. I know you do. You live in America. You eat American food. The SAD diet. What's the SAD? Standard American diet. Why it's SAD? Because it's full of sugar. It's full of things our body doesn't need and doesn't want. And when you give your body something that it doesn't want, it's got to get rid of it. Did you know that if you eat more meat, if you are on a carnivore diet, which means you're basically only eating meat, you hardly go to the bathroom and have a bowel movement. You know why? Why would you think that? Why would that be? You might go to the bathroom every 2 or 3 days. Having a bowel movement means you're getting rid of what you don't need. Garbage, so to speak. When you eat meat, the body uses almost all of it. It uses all of the meat. It's necessary. We need it. The body needs it. When you eat a lot of vegetables, you will go to the bathroom more. Why? Your body's getting rid of it. It doesn't need that. We need more protein. If you ate more protein, you would feel better. You take the nutrients I'm suggesting, you'll feel better. You take the vitamin D3, K2, you'll feel better. And if you really want to feel better, then you'll start taking the Alkaline Strong bicarbonate. Each capsule has 3 bicarbonates. And these bicarbonates are what the Creator made for us to get rid of excess acids in the body. You take them on an empty stomach, and you take them on a regular basis, and the excess acids that is stored in your body can then start getting rid of them. And when you get rid of excess acids, your body becomes more alkaline. And when your body's more alkaline, the way the Creator made it to be, our blood pH is 7.4. Our blood pH is not 6.4, which is acidic. It's 7.4, which is alkaline. 7 is right in the middle, and that differentiates acidity or alkalinity. Distilled water is 7, neutral. It's supposed to not be acidic or alkaline. But the water, spring water, is supposed to be slightly alkaline, as is our blood, slightly alkaline. That's how we are supposed to be. Babies, when they're born, are slightly alkaline. Mother's breast milk is slightly alkaline. There's a reason for this. The Creator knew how our body functioned. The Creator knew our body needs to be able to self-heal. You need to take the bicarbonates because you're eating a sad food. And by eating the sad food, you're acidic. You are acidic if you're eating the sad food and drinking the sad liquid. You want to be healthy again? You can. You can, but you have to take it upon yourself. So we have all of these on sale. The Alkaline Strong is on sale. Normally, a bottle is $39.95. But if you buy 3 of them, well, I don't want you to buy 3. I want you to buy at least 3 so you don't run out. It takes time to get products in the mail anymore. As you know, the mail delivery system isn't as fast as it used to be. Don't want you to run out. You want to continue. Once you start, you want to continue to do this so your body will have everything that it needs to get rid of the excess acids. And it's not going to happen overnight. Nothing happens overnight. Healing takes time. Putting on weight takes time, although it seems like seems like it's easier to put it on, but it still takes time to put weight on, and it takes time to put weight off. But you can if you do the right thing. So if you buy 3, that's only $24.95. That's $15 a bottle off. That's a lot. $15 a bottle off. And then by doing that, you'll receive a free, I'll give it to you free, and it's $39.95. I'll give you a free can of the 9.5 alkaline water mix so that you can make any water into alkaline water. You need to drink alkaline water. And this turns a gallon of water into 9.5 alkaline water. So you're drinking good, strong, alkaline water and taking the bicarbonate capsules so that you're getting rid of excess acids in your body. And then you're taking the nutrients that your body needs for the healing process, and you're taking a D3K2 because the chances are your D levels are low. If you live in America, because you're not getting out in the sun, they tell you, don't get out of the sun. The sun's harmful. Well, who created the sun? God created the sun. So he made sun to be harmful? No, it's harmful to burn. It's not harmful to get out of the sun. Just don't burn. But the lotions and potions they have you put on your skin are harmful to your body, and they're acidic to your body. And your skin is the largest organ of your body, and it absorbs into your body, and it's acidic to you. And they tell you, they're telling people that often if you even walk outside, you need to put sunscreen on. It's amazing. It's amazing to me. You want to be healthy again? You can. You want to feel better again? You can. Just help yourself. Help yourself. Start eating better. And anyone that orders my products, you'll get two things. One, you'll get a free copy of my diet if you ask for it, a free copy of my diet plan, foods that you should eat and how you should eat, and basically what you should eat to be healthy, and you will lose weight. But it's not so much for losing weight, it's for health. But you will lose weight if you do this. If you follow my plan, you will lose weight just because you're not going to feel like you're hungry all the time, and you're going to stay away from the bad drinks, which put a lot of calories on us, and you're going to feel really good. And the bicarbonate capsules, listen to this, the bicarbonate capsules curb your cravings for sugar. 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You won't have the cravings for bread and pasta and pizza. You won't have the cravings. You crave them right now because all three of those turn into sugar in the body. And do you know why sugar is bad for you? Do you know why sugar is bad for you besides the obvious effects of what it does to your insulin? Because it turns into an acid in your body. Sugar breaks down into an acid in your body. Did you know that? No. Have you ever heard that? No. Has everybody ever talked about that? No. That's why you're sick. And most of the drinks that you're drinking, no one in America should drink a soda ever again, not even one soda. Don't drink a soda. If you drink a 12-ounce can of any soda, I don't care the name, any soda, a 12-ounce can, you would have to drink 20 12-ounce glasses of water to buffer the ill effects of that one can of soda. It's poison. It's detrimental to your health. Over time, it'll weaken your immune system. Well, one can will weaken your immune system, but over time, you'll keep a weakened immune system. You want to get healthy, you can, but you can't keep doing what they're preaching to us to do on TV. You're not seeing anyone talk like this on television. You're not seeing it. They should be, but you're not seeing it because the pharmaceutical companies and the food companies are working together. And they're working together not for your health, but to make money. That's what they're out there for, to make money. Do you realize that? Do you realize that? There's no medication. Listen, there's no medication that reverses diabetes. There's no medication that reverses heart disease. There's no medication that reverses Alzheimer's, dementia. But you can heal yourself if you take the time and effort and energy, and if you want to do it, you can. And Bob's going to give you all the information. And when we come back, I'm going to talk to you about this really nice lady, I hope she's listening, that came in the other day to lose weight. That's what she wanted. And I'm going to talk to you about how we talked and what we said. Bob?
0: 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Now to talk to Gandy right now, call him on the radio at 330-673-1234 or 800-669-4100. And Dr. Gandy, we have one call waiting. You're on WNIR. Good morning.
2: Good morning, Dr. Gandy. I got some questions about water and drinking the water and how you store your water and... You know, should I get away from the plastic and go to glass and just things like that? And, you know, I'm not a real natural water drinker. It's kind of have to make an effort to do it. So I don't know.
3: When you say that, it makes me think when you say that you're not a real water drinker, that don't take this personal. So if I'm talking to one specific person and I'm talking to them, then people take it personal and they'll start deny. But it usually means that you like to drink other things. And water just doesn't have the kick that pop does or coffee does or tea does or the fruit juices do. So the point is, yes, you should go to glass if you can. Because there is such a thing as the plastics harming our body and leaching into our body. So if you can do that, go to glass.
2: Right.
3: And just learn to drink the water.
2: Yeah. I recently changed to a glass gallon jug. And now my mix is about a gallon of the tap water, and I use about 3/4 of the powder of the scoop. And it gives me a good pink reading on the drops. You know what I mean? The red drops you got.
3: Right.
2: Good. No, I don't drink much pop. And actually, I've gotten away from a lot of the sugars, and I've lost a lot of weight, and I think it's because I don't drink enough water. And, you know, my arms are starting to get a little flabby, and when you get over 70, you just don't exercise the way you used to. And I don't know. It's just that I know I should drink more water, but I didn't know if there's any, you know, did you take big gulps, a lot of 4-ounce gulps, or, you know, chug a big glass, or is there any technique you have for drinking the quantity of water?
3: I'll tell you what you
2: water.
3: Can do. Use a straw. Get a straw.
2: Okay.
3: Use a straw. That would help you a lot doing it that way. Okay?
2: Yeah.
3: So just be careful. Start doing some exercises. Do things to help yourself. Get out and walk. Walk your dog, even if you don't have a dog, every day. So, and call me in about a month and let me know how much more water you're drinking and how much better you're feeling, okay?
2: All right. Thanks again for everything, Dr. Gandy.
3: Thanks for the call.
0: Let's take another call now at 330-673-1234. You're on WNIR. Go ahead.
4: Yes. I would like to ask Dr. Gandy what he thinks about traction for people that have osteoporosis or the tables that he has.
3: I have many people that get decompression treatment. It's a form of traction. Who have osteoporosis. The decompression treatments are not harmful. I control how strong the pull is. And so what I do before I put a person on the decompression table is we talk about your symptoms, how bad your symptoms are, how bad you feel, what you can do, what you can't do. And then I will lay you down on a table and I'll stand in between your legs, and I'll lean backwards, holding your ankles and slightly pulling, and that's traction itself. And I'll see how your body responds. And almost everybody feels better
1: immediately just doing that. And then I'll go up to your head, and I'll hold your head in my hands, and I'll slowly lean backwards, and that's traction in your neck, and we'll see how your body responds to that. But having osteoporosis and getting decompression are compatible. Okay? There's no
4: problem
1: with
4: that. What if you have artificial knees and hips and all that?
1: Doesn't matter. You're walking, aren't you? This is very light and gentle, what decompression mm-hmm. is. It's not heavy and hard. I mean, there's no pain associated with it. People actually literally fall asleep on the table while they're having it done. It's relaxing. Mm-hmm. It feels good. Your body wants it, and your body will feel good while it's on the table. Okay?
4: So that
1: Don't
4: would
1: be
4: even
1: afraid
4: help
1: of it.
4: That would help if you have a pinched nerve in your neck.
1: Absolutely. That's what it's for. A pinch. Think about a pinch. If you pinch your skin, that means that the skin is between your fingers and you're squeezing it. That is compression. What decompression is the opposite of pinching. It's opening up the pathway for the nerve to flow freely again. It's taking the pressure off of the nerve.
4: Mm-hmm.
1: Does that make sense to you, the way I described
4: mm-hmm.
1: that?
4: Mm-hmm. Mm-hmm.
1: It's very, very simple. It's logical. And it's proven, and millions and millions, listen, millions and millions and millions of people have had decompression across America.
4: Hmm. Hmm.
1: It's
4: okay,
1: very,
4: thank
1: very
4: you very much.
1: Simple. You're welcome. Hope to hear you and hope to see you.
0: Hey, thank you for your call. Now you're on the air with WNIR and Dr. Gandy.
5: Good morning, Mr. Sunday. Good morning, Doc. I just got one question for you, sir. I've been hearing conflicting reports on it, but what's your opinion? Excuse me. What's your opinion of turmeric?
1: I think it has its place, but the thing about it is, we don't have to have all these and take all these different types of products. We don't have to keep searching for something that our body that we think might help our body's inflammatory process or the healing process. And we don't have to look for oddly named ingredients. We just have to do what the body needs. And the body needs no extra acidity. We only need acid to break down the food in our stomach. Other than that, acidity weakens our immune system. We need to take the proper nourishment, the liquid vitamins and minerals. We need to eat correctly, eat more meat, and we need to drink the alkaline water. And we don't need to take a lot of other things if we do things right in the first place. Does that make sense to you?
5: What I was talking about, though, is I use it for cooking. And not so much as a supplement, sir. I was just wanting to know.
1: There's no problem with it. If you like it, it's not harmful to you.
5: Okay. Yeah, because I've been doing research on it, and some of them say, man, don't ever use it, and some people are saying it's good. I was just wanting your opinion on it, sir. I like I said, I just use it for cooking. I don't take it as a supplement.
1: Do you like it?
5: Yeah.
1: Have you had any side effects from it?
5: To my knowledge, no. I guess it's normal. You could beg your pardon?
1: Turmeric is used worldwide.
5: Okay.
1: So as long as you don't overdo it, you're not crazy with it, you know what I mean, then your body will be able to handle it. And then it can give you the flavoring that you want, and then go ahead.
5: Okay. Thank you, Doc. Thank you, Mr.
1: Right,
5: Sunday.
0: Thank you for calling. 330-673-1234 to talk with Dr. Steve Gandy here about your health and about feeling better naturally. Dr. Gandy, back to you.
1: So I had a young lady came in just the other day, Bob, and I have everybody fill out a patient history form, because I like to know as much as I can about a person. And I learned things by reading how they wrote down issues, how they described it, what they said. So I always have a person fill out a history form, and then I talk with the person. And she basically came in because she wanted to lose weight, and she heard the radio show. And she wanted to talk to me personally about it and pick up product. But as I looked at her history form, she had other issues.
3: that she didn't come in for. She didn't know that we could do anything about it, evidently. And she was having numbness and tingling into her left arm and hand. And I said, you know that's coming from your neck, more than likely. Let me check you. And I said, this is coming from your neck. She said, I don't know. And I did a few tests with her, and I had her stand in front of me, look to her right, was no problem, look to her left, and there was an issue. She even squinted when she turned her head to her left because it bothered her some. Then I had her look up and look down and did the range of motion. And then I saw something else. This is why we do things. I had her stand with her legs almost touching the chair. And she's standing right in front of the chair. And I said, I want you just to stand there and close your eyes. Just stand there and close your eyes. And she did. And she was fine. And then I said, okay, now look to your right and close your eyes. And she did. And she was fine. I said, look to your left and close your eyes. And when she looked to her left, she started wobbling. So that's showing that there's interference in her neck when she's doing these things. She's got nerve interference, and it's causing other symptoms as well that she didn't even come in for. She didn't realize that she was having this. But she said, well, yes, I do. When I get up from sitting, sometimes I will get lightheaded just for a second, but not for long, but I do. And when I get up out of bed in the morning, I have to sit on the edge of the bed just for a second or two just to get my bearings, and I'm okay. But this is all due to nerve interference. So I talked to her about her weight loss. That's what she came in for. And I gave her my diet plan, and we talked about it, and she got the alkaline strong bicarbonate capsules and the 9.5 water mix. And I asked her about her diet to some degree. And she was very open and honest. And I like when a person's honest, because don't try to hide anything to your doctor. I mean, that's the time to be honest. I said, what do you eat? She said, well, I'll tell you what. I come home from work, and I'll have 6 or 7 shots of vodka. I said, really? Yeah, 6 or 7. Wow. She said, then after that, then I'll eat, and then I go to bed. Well, you know, vodka is made with sugar, so she's getting a lot of sugar, and didn't even ask her what she eats because it wasn't necessary at that point. I gave her the diet plan, and I gave her the bicarbonate capsules, and she's going to be coming back in on Monday because I put her on the decompression table. Even though she didn't come with that, I said, would you like for the treatment on the decompression table? And she said, yes. And then I put her on a decompression table. She's on there for 16 minutes. I did her very lightly. She gets off of the table. Wasn't lightheaded when she got up off the table because she's laying on her back. And then I had her close her eyes and turn her head to the left. And she didn't wobble at all. Not at all. And she said, wow, that's amazing. What do we just do? I said, you have a compressed nerve in your neck. And what the decompression does is it decompresses it. It takes the pressure off the nerve. That's what we just did. And then I put her on the PEMF cloud. The cloud is pulsating electromagnetic frequencies. We are being bombarded daily with negative frequencies that are harmful to our body. We know this.

twice a day, every day, it gives your body the frequencies, which is energy. Energy. And if your body is weak in energy, it weakens your immune system. And the cloud puts the energy back into your body. I always feel better. I always think more clearly. Every time I'm on the cloud, and I put my patients on it because I want them to see what this can do for them. And I have had many patients have purchased the cloud themselves. You can purchase the cloud. Not for me. I don't own it. I do not own the cloud. That's not. I own this specific cloud, but I don't own the company, the corporation that makes the cloud. But I tell people where they can go to get it. You have to go online to get it. It's from Liechtenstein. It's from Europe, not China, not India, Europe. And I did all my research, and I found how great this product is and what it can do and how come it's so much better than others, and that's what I wanted, was the best. So I put my patients on it. She was on it. She got off the table. She felt a lot better. When I see her again this coming week, it will be interesting to see if she's following the protocol. Because do you think it's healthy to drink 7 shots of vodka every day? I don't. I don't think it's healthy. But you know why she does it? One of the reasons is because her body is very, very, very acidic. And acidity, this type of thing, craves carbohydrates. It craves sugar. But you know what? By taking the bicarbonate, it can help her. Yes, it can help her cravings so that she won't have the cravings for the alcohol. Any of you that drink too much alcohol or too much pop or too many fruit drinks, you take the bicarbonate capsules, you won't have the cravings. And when you don't have the cravings, you can say no to that. You don't have to drink it. You don't have to eat bad foods. You don't have to eat bad foods and eat ice cream before you go to bed every night. You don't have to. But if you take the bicarbonate capsules, you can say no. Why? Because it's getting rid of the acids in your body that works with the bacteria and the viruses and that craves the junk, craves it. These are no-brainers to help yourself. I'm going to be very, very interested in how much she's improved and how much better she is. I had another gentleman that came in to see. It's been 11 days ago, and he's lost 14 pounds already by taking the bicarbonate capsules, and he gets lower back decompression because his back was hurting all the time. Your back is going to hurt when you have a belly that looks like you're pregnant, don't you think? It hangs over your belt. You think that's hard on your back? Do you think that's okay? Come on. I'm talking logic. Everything I'm saying is logical if you just listen to what I'm saying. You want to get healthy again? You need to take the D3K2. You need to take the multiple mineral, vitamin, amino acid supplement every day. You need to do it. Your body doesn't have what it needs to heal and to get well. It doesn't have it because of our food and because of the air and because of the junk that we're drinking every day. You need to take the bicarbonate capsules every day. You need to take them. Some people take 2 a day, some take 3 a day, some take 4 a day, some up to 6 a day. If you're really, really, really, really sick, really major bad symptoms, some people take 6 a day of the bicarbonate capsules because your body is full of acids and you're not going to get well. Listen to me. You're not going to get well until you reduce your acids. You're not. That's why you've been sick for 20 years with the same sickness, because you're doing the same thing. You're taking the same drugs, the same nutrients. You're not getting what you need. Call and make an appointment and come see me. I love seeing you patients. I love working with people that have never been to a chiropractor or been to a natural health care doctor, which is what I am. I actually call myself a pain doctor because 90% of the people who come see me come because of pain. That's what I deal with every day in my office. I'd be happy to see you. And the first visit is free. You can't beat that. You can't beat first visit is free.

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1: 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That first visit, as the doctor said, is absolutely free. 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
0: 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It's your body, your life, your future. Do something for yourself.
1: 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And when you call, tell him you heard him on WNIR Kent Akron, 330-899-8601. And listen again next Sunday at 10. I'm Mr. Sunday, Bob Lewis.
2: From ABC News, I'm Brian Clark. News of Senator Lindsey Graham's sudden death at 71 has shocked Washington, D.C. President Trump told CNN's State of the Union,
3: I got to know him by little drips and drabs, and then we became friendly, and there was no better advocate. He was a fantastic advocate in the Senate, and he could do things that other people... He was able to, if I had a really big problem with a certain Democrat, he could work it out.
2: Graham's office says he died after a brief and sudden illness. 911 was called to his Washington, D.C. home Saturday night after a report of a man experiencing chest pains. As for what happens next, ABC's Jay O'Brien says
4: South Carolina's governor will now appoint an interim senator to fill Graham's seat until his term ends in January. Graham was running for re-election, so Republicans in South Carolina now have to hold a special primary to fill his spot on the ballot.
2: The U.S. and Iran have traded fire over the last several days, leading to uncertainty about the status of the Strait of Hormuz. And U.N. Ambassador Mike Waltz tells ABC,
5: I think Iran is still very much of the mindset that it can use the global economy as some type of leverage.
2: U.S. Central Command says the strait is open. Parts of the Rocky Mountain region could experience record high temperatures today, and that heat has been a challenge for firefighters as they work to battle a large wildfire outside of Los Angeles. ABC's Melissa Adan has details.
6: Firefighters responding aggressively. We've seen quite the aerial assault, even a military C-130 aircraft assisting, as well as a dozen helicopters and fixed-wing aircrafts dropping water on those flames that are burning into the Angeles National Forest. Well, it's also impacting surrounding communities, as nearly 600 people are under evacuation orders or warnings, and officials say one home was damaged.
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1: Sunny and 78 degrees at 11:03. Look for sunshine all day today. A calm day and calm winds. Look high about 85 degrees. Overnight tonight, clear skies, a low 64. Monday, sunny and warmer with a high of 88. 77 now in Youngstown and Cleveland. 78 downtown Akron at the Akron Fulton Airport. Another cut at the end of the hour coming your way from our featured villain of the week, Q, for our own John Delancey. And again, that's going to be at the end of the hour from the Star Trek Next Generation episode, Q Who. But right now, we got the following pre-recorded paid commercial program. Participants may have been compensated. I'm Mr. Sunday, Bob Lewis.
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12: 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My name is Randy Cook, here each week with Greg Ayler of Golden Reserve as we kind of go through some of the things that, they're worrying a lot of you out there about going into retirement, and we've got answers. We're going to talk through that coming up. But Greg, how are you doing today? Midsummer. Oh my gosh, it's halfway over. It's crazy.
15: It is crazy. It is really hot. Like, don't go outside hot. This is where we're at now. It's a little 90s, low of 75. I mean, that's for an older guy, I mean, this is, I'm an air conditioning kind of dude, Randy. I mean, it's getting a little toasty.
16: All right. Well, let's get into it here. One of the things that we found that was kind of interesting is when we started talking about SpaceX and the IPO, we got a lot of response to that. So we want to keep up with at least talking about some of the stuff that's going on out there that may move the markets. And you probably heard about this Micron report that came out. Now, there are a lot of people that say summertime, midterms, new Fed chair, all these things are going to mean that this summer the market's going to go down. Well, I was watching a little Fox Business and I saw Charles Payne and he was just geeking out completely on this Micron thing and saying if Micron comes through big, the AI run is going to keep on going and we're going to have a great summer. So the Micron thing came through really good. So, Greg, does this mean anything to us? Is this market going to keep on rolling, or do you see the volatility that other people are talking about?
15: So do you remember, like, prepubescent, Randy?
16: Okay.
15: Before you got you're running through middle school, and mm-hmm. you're starting to like girls, or, you know, you're into it, and you haven't had your break yet. Maybe I'm just talking about myself. Maybe let's make it about Greg.
16: All right. So
15: everybody else has girlfriends, and you're looking around, and a new girl shows up. Mm-hmm. And you're excited. You're like, here's my chance. This is going to be my chance. I'm going to make the move here. And by the time you get to English, the big jock that already has, basically 3 or 4 inches on you has already made his move. But it's always this around the corner flyer that this time is going to be different. Despite the fact that I'm 8 inches shorter than every guy in class and, you know, in the advanced math class that really doesn't really turn the heads of girls in middle school. That's what these feel like. Every once in a while, there's a new girl that shows up and Micron's like, look at me.
16: Mm-hmm.
15: Here I am. Guess what? Our Q3 2026 beat our projections by $6 billion. That's right. They projected 35 and they were at 41.
16: Yeah.
15: $6 billion. Their earnings per share went from 25. They were supposed to be 20. Everyone was excited. Everyone was rah-rah and the NASDAQ's like, we got this. And then what happened? The door slammed in Greg's face. Just like the NASDAQ slammed the door on everyone's face last week when it dropped 4.6%.
16: Mm-hmm.
15: That's right. The same week Micron's earnings came out on June 24th, NASDAQ that week dropped 4.6%. That was the equivalent of that girl not talking to Greg in eighth grade. That's where we're at, Randy.
16: Okay.
15: So here is the cautionary tale of all of this market hoopla, because we had a bunch of clients that were like, SpaceX. And I'm always like, hey, how do you guys think SpaceX will make money? And they just kind of look at you. What do you think SpaceX does? And they just kind of look at you. And you're like, you guys know that SpaceX is back to even. We're basically back to even now. You know, it actually went below what it opened for last week. I think it was around 153. It closed the week around 153 that week of June 24th. And there was a time it was sub 150, which is where it opened. This isn't to say that you shouldn't buy SpaceX. This isn't to say you should buy SpaceX. But the market is a fickle dance partner. And I guess... You know, Randy, you brought up some points here on your sheet here talking about, you know, summer months usually are slower months for the stock market. Midterm months are usually, you know, worse markets for the stock market. Fed chair months when they're newly installed are worse months for the stock market. So you got these three headwinds that range between 5 to 20% down. And I guess it just seems really stressful, right? Like, I mean, we're not in the business. The show's not in the business of telling you what to invest in. That's just not what we do, because that would be like me telling you what I think the temperature is going to be tomorrow. It's a guessing game. It's like poly market, right? Like, you know, we're not in the guessing business. We're in the retirement business. And I think of Micron as a perfect example of everything went right that should have went right. But really, it was just a chip company that's capitalizing on a lot of chip shortages. In a nutshell, that's really what the Micron amazing thing is. You know, Intel's getting a bunch of, you know, play because of Apple. And there's some extra, but there's a lot of big headwinds that people don't understand. They don't understand if AI can be monetized. It's this really neat new thing. People are trying to understand, is Anthropic going to drop the ball? Is OpenAI going to drop the ball? Or is it going to be a rush to find cheaper ways? Do we really need quantum computing, Randy, to figure out what socks you should wear with a brown suit? Do we need quantum computing to remind us how to pack for a trip to Florida? Do we need quantum computing to figure out where we're going to go to lunch? The answer is no. We don't need that much power. And that's where there's a disconnect between the market's usage and what's going on. Then the cost of the tokens and all of these things are variables. No one really knows. So let's go back to the guessing game. So, you know, I read the paper like everybody else every day. And I read it. It's my job to understand finance. But I think it frustrates people when I don't really dive into a lot of detailed stock picking and stock guessing. And I don't think that's finance. I think that's gambling. And if you want to gamble, that's fine. I don't think there's anything wrong with you having your fun $50,000, $100,000, you know, side account that you just do what you want with. Read the paper, pick winners, pick losers, and just have fun with it. If that's part of your plan and that's you enjoy dissecting the market, that's awesome. Justin Spring, who is the co-owner of Golden Reserve, his father loves and him love talking stock picks. It's their hobby. Mm-hmm. He actually writes a great article in our upcoming quarterly newspaper. Golden Reserve has a newspaper that comes out every quarter called the Golden Quarterly. And he has an opinion piece about him and his dad and their experiences picking stocks and how they look at it. And it hits the nail on the head. Like, there's nothing wrong with doing that. But let's not make this a part of your retirement plan. Let's call it what it is. It's a hobby. And I don't think a lot of your hobbies, if you got into, you know, whatever the case may be, you know, coin collecting, you're not going to put 50% of your net worth into coin collecting. You know, if you get into different hobbies, woodwork, you're not going to build a multi-million dollar garage shed to whittle birdhouses. Like, that's the kind of sentiment. Let's just call it a hobby, because I find that in life, and including myself, when I introspectively look at it, you can chase more or you can chase happy, but you can't have both. And if you're chasing more, the problem with more is that cup has a hole in it. And if you're looking at returns, yet that, yes, you ask yourself, is enough enough for retirement? What's enough risk and enough, you know, around the corner? Because the last month or so, the stock market's lost about 2.5%, give or take, as of, you know, the June, let's call it June. Year to date, we're up about 7 or 8%. Over the last 12 months or, you know, we're up about 20%. Over the last 5 years, we're up 70%. So when I scratch my head of looking at more, I'm like, that feels like a lot of more. That's a lot of sprinkles. It's a lot of hot fudge. You can overdo it, right? You've overdone a Sunday, haven't you, Randy, where you just put a little too much more
17: yeah.
15: on it?
17: Oh, yeah.
15: And I feel like retirees are getting to that point of almost putting too much. Do you really need caramel, butterscotch, and the strawberry topping on your ice cream? And if we take a step back and think about more or happy, there's a lot of things that you can just say, all right, I'm just gonna take it easy now. I'm just going to be happy because I have more than enough money to do everything I want. And that's what your retirement planner should do for you. They should be able to outline, do you have enough money to do everything you want in retirement? Because once that box is checked, you then have the decisions to make, all right, what risk would I take and why am I really getting more ROI for more risk? And I think a lot of people, the answer in retirement is no, because you're not going to do any more. You're not going to have any more fun. You're not going to do any more experiences. That's already kind of baked in your current state of affairs. So let's take some of that risk out. And the market risk report we do, Randy, helps people. Like, if you want to dive into stocks and do all those things, like, I get it. That's a fun hobby. But if you really want to understand, am I taking too much risk based on everything I want to do in retirement? And the way we do it, it has to be a twofold analysis. If someone in a silo looks at your portfolio and says you have too much risk or you don't have enough risk, they're an idiot. And the reason is, we have to first say, what do you need to do? We have to look at your expenses and your income and say, all right, here's what you do every year. And then we project that out 25 years to see what you need. So let's figure out what you need to do everything you want. And then we say, do you want to add anything to that? Maybe you want to add some trips. Let's add some trips to that just for some buffer. Let's say you start taking family trips every year. Okay. Let's add 40 grand to that or whatever it is, 25 grand, whatever the magic number is. Our article later today said it was 50,000 for a huge cruise ship for a big family, but that's probably really nice. So let's just assume a little bit more and then figure out what you want. And then from there, we can start to say, is your market exposure heavy or light? Now, it's your decision. We're never going to tell you what to do. We'll tell you what we think. But you ultimately decide how fast you want to drive your retirement car. And we'll say you're more likely to get pulled over and crash if you go too fast. But if that's what you want, that's what you want. But if you want to drive slower, we can show you how slow you can drive and still do everything you want in retirement. And I think that's an interesting conversation to have that most people have never had. And if you want to have it, we will run a market risk report that shows you exactly what percentage of your assets could go backwards. Not only that, but what that would look like if we lost 20%, 30%. What if a 2008 or 9 happens again, a 2022? All of those things. We run those scenarios with your holdings just so you can get a flavor of, is the risk worth it? And I think that's where the conversation really comes to life, Randy.
17: That's an interesting question that I think we all have to answer, and that is, how much do I really need that stock market? Well, let's do the math on that. It's going to vary for everybody. It's going to vary according to who you are and certainly how much you've saved. That's a part of the roadmap for retirement, talking about markets and risk. But that's not where it stops. We're going to talk through taxes and fees and the legal protection and all the documents that you would need in retirement. And, of course, your income forecast as well. What do you get paid? Where's my paycheck in retirement? Let's go through all of it. Here's the website, getyourroadmap.com.
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16: Now, Greg, you've been to how many World Cup games now? You went to the one in Cleveland. You went to one in New York. Am I up to date here? You've been to two?
15: I've been to two.
16: Okay. All right. So there are 16 cities across North America that are hosting World Cup games. And if your city is one of them, you hope that you're going to bring in a whole bunch of people and your city is going to make a whole bunch of money. And you've probably been preparing for this for years. Here's the downside. FIFA gets basically most of the revenue from the tickets. They get all the revenue from the sponsorship. They get all the revenue from the TV deals. So basically, you do all the work for a couple of years and they get a whole bunch of the money. Not all of it, but a whole bunch of it. And Greg, when I started thinking about that, I thought, that sounds kind of familiar. You spend or you save your entire life in that 401k and then somebody else is getting paid. You go into retirement and you sit down with a financial advisor and say, OK, I want to make sure I don't lose all my money, and they get paid. So a lot of people are getting paid here and they didn't do a whole lot to get you there. So talk to me a little bit about that.
19: Well, you have the pre-retirement and the post-retirement fees, right? So when you're working, unfortunately, you don't have a lot of say. You have the 401k plan that your company has, and you can not contribute to it, I guess. But if they have a match, that would be kind of silly. But we're seeing, you know, I looked it up. The average 401k fees are roughly 0.5 to 1%. 0.5 to 1%. That's some averages that I pulled up on the old interweb. And that's a compilation of administrative fees that are usually like 0.1 to 0.2, which is the kind of the TPA and all the running the 401k, keeping it compliant, all that stuff. And then you have investment fees, which is the majority of it. And some of those investment fees can be one, or they could be 1%. They could be more than 1%. And I think that's where 401ks fall short. And I think it's getting a little bit better, but you're locked in. It's a jail cell, right? Like the 401k is a financial jail for your money. You can't go to the open market. You can't pick the investments you want. You're beholden to the investment options that are in that plan. I think I told a story about 2 years ago where we had a 401k provider before we switched things around. I had to pay 0.5% to have my money in a money market. I mean, that's criminal. What are they managing? But I was locked up. It was a fee. And I think you need to look at that. You need to talk to your company and have those kind of discussions, or at least try to pick the plan, because you can get cheaper investments in your plan if they're doing their job, your employers. And I think that's important. And it also depends on the size, right? The smaller the plan, the higher the fees. That's just the nature of that business. The bigger the company, usually the smaller the fees. But the investment fees are where you really figure it out. And think of your investment world. Now you're after retirement, you're post-retirement, right? You're out of your 401k. So you're subbing in the 401k. It gets worse usually, believe it or not. Not better, worse. Because you no longer have your 401k administration fees, but you have your financial advisor fees. So that's the swap. After retirement, now you're paying Eddie, Ray, Merrill, Morgan, Rick, Fisher, any of those guys a percentage, by and large, let's call it 1%. And then you still have the investment fees if they're using funds. If they're not holding equities, which most of them don't have equity blends, they're using some sort of fund, you're going to have an investment fee. So there's a fee sandwich. you're getting multiple layers of fees. And there might be planning too on top of that. Like, well, we're going to do an annual plan that we're going to charge you for. So you may have a triple decker. A triple decker of fees of a planning fee, a financial advising fee, and an investment fee. And the magic of this fee is that it feels small, right? You're hearing things like 0.5, 1%, and you're like, oh man, I made 20% last year. It's not that big a deal. And in the scope of last year, you're right. It probably isn't. But if you have $1 million, 1% is $10,000. And the finance industry has done a very good job of normalizing their fee structure, of just pulling it out without talking to you, without really you understanding where it's coming from. The investment companies have done even a better job. The mutual fund companies netted off the gains or added to the losses, Randy. It's not even on the statements. Let me say it again. Your investment fees most of the time are not on the statements. They're on the prospectus that you signed up when you bought it. But you can't even figure out what they're taking out of your gains from your investments if you're in a fund. That's how diabolical it is. And it's out of sight, out of mind. So they're basically bleeding you in your accounts. They're taking money. They're taking your money. Let me say it again. They're taking your money out of your retirement. Your hard-earned 30 years of work, they're taking it. And most of them, what are they really doing here? You put your money in some investments. Are they actively picking stocks every day and managing and moving things? No. They're putting it in funds and sitting back, and they're hoping it grows, but they really don't care if it grows that much, because for them, if you have $1 million and the market drops 10% this year, you lose $100,000. You know what they lose, Randy? $1,000. Mm-hmm. They still get $9,000 of fees this next year. So for them, it's like, oh, all right, well, cool. I still get $9,000. You did pretty, you know, when you do pretty good, we do pretty good. What's the stupid Fisher phrase? When you do better, we do better. That's right. What they say. But when you do like really crappy, we still do pretty good.
16: They don't put that in there, do they?
19: No, they don't. So, oh, Ken Fisher. Anyways, so when we start breaking this thing down and we say, here's all we can do. And this is all we can do, because it's a weird thing. Fees, believe it or not, fees don't move the needle. People would think, when people come to us and they're at one of these big box shops paying an outrageous fee, right? You know, for $2 million, they're paying $25,000. Most time they're in the 20s, 30s, maybe even 40s if they bought A-share mutual funds. And they come to us and, you know, our fees range. We have flat fees, so we don't do percentage fees at Gold Reserve. So, you know, our fees range between $5,000 and $10,000, depending on the service package that you're offered. So we're like a third or half a lot of the time. And they kind of shrug their shoulders. I think our young salespeople are always shocked, because they think retirees are going to care more than they do about fees. And I know that retirees care a ton about money. But in that sales process moment, people kind of shrug their shoulders and be like, I made 20% less year. I don't care. But what I think helps them at least start to have a conversation is that use the numbers. Don't use the percentages. So if you say, listen, hey, when was the last time you spent $20,000 on anything? And did you get $20,000 of service last year? Did they do your tax returns? Did they do your legal plan? Did they do an income forecast and update it? Did they do an IRA tax conversion plan and update it and execute it? Do they have, you know, CPAs running around? Do they have attorneys running around? Who do you have, and what do you get for this? I think that helps. But even at the end of the day, it's not the main reason people choose Gold Reserve. I think people make a mistake because we're usually more, I don't ever want to say that we are cheaper. We just provide more value per dollar. And that's the way I look at it. We provide more value per fee dollar than, you know, anybody out there. And it's not close. And I think that's the way people should start looking at it, is what am I getting versus what am I paying? So if someone pays $20,000 and gets a ton of value, and someone's at their office every month, or at their house and balancing their checkbooks and doing, okay, maybe that's worth it. Shoot, that's a lot of stuff. But if you talk to that person once a year and don't really get any value, then you have to start paying, why am I paying $20,000? Start demanding value for what you are paying. And most people have no idea what they're paying because it's not on their statements. So what we do for everyone, to the chagrin of the entire financial industry, is we do a fee analysis for free. Our roadmap includes this, and it breaks down what you're paying in fees for your investments and for your advisor, and what you're going to pay this year in dollars, and then what you pay over the course of your retirement. So if you're paying, people don't realize, all right, you're paying $10,000 this month. That's not too bad. It's like, oh, by the way, that's over 30 years. That's $300,000. What? I'm paying what? Yeah, you're paying $300,000 to Eddie Dum Dum. And he's calling you on your birthday. That's great. But that's a pretty expensive birthday wish, if that's all you're getting, some text. I mean, it's like, gosh, $10,000 a text? Does that feel like value? And I'm trying to be cheeky and a little fun, but like I'm 100% serious. Like that's what all most people get from big box shops is a pre-baked investment plan that they talk and throw a bunch of, they confuse the crap out of you. And then you get a phone call on your birthday and maybe an annual review where they just talk about your grandkids. And then you turn around and it's like the luncheon or the Christmas dinner or whatever it is. And then off the races again the next year where it's like, what about the tax planning? What about the IRA planning? What about the income updates? What about the, you know, what about all these things that, you know, legal? What if you had a health change? You know, what about elder law planning, asset protection, nursing homes, all these things? If you're not getting all of that stuff, I think you're missing out, particularly if you're that retiree that has a $500,000 to $3 million bucks in investments. Like that stuff can really make a huge difference in your retirement. Just rounding off some edges there, Randy. And that's why we build the roadmap that handles fees, taxes, market risk, long-term care, legal, income planning. And we do it at no charge and we put it in one plan. If you just come in, we'll show you where your plan racks up against each of those risks. And then you can decide, oh my gosh, I need some more value here, or maybe everything is okay. And if it is, that's great.
16: Well, I remember the very famous Jack Bogle of Vanguard, his quote. He said, you, the investor, are putting up 100% of the capital. You're taking on 100% of the risk. And in this industry, you get 30% of the return. 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There must be a better way. 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
16: Coming up on the second half of Fire Your Financial Advisor with Greg Ehler at Golden Reserve. Some odd advice from an advisor that we're going to check out with Greg. And today's list, we got the top money mistakes that people regret once they get into their 60s. That's a pretty good list. We'll have that coming up in just a second here. Okay, Greg, it's, many times people write in their questions as to, you know, what they should do about different aspects of their retirement planning. This one actually happened in my office and somebody came and asked me, and I started thinking of you when they asked this. So her mom, this is somebody who's about 35 years old. Her mom is 80 and her mom has plenty of money for retirement and she wants to do the one big blowout trip. She wants to take the whole family on a cruise and on a vacation, and it's going to cost, it's a big ticket. It's going to be about $50,000 to do this. Big family, big cruise, the whole thing. She went to her financial advisor and she said, how can I do this? She figured she was going to just take this money out of her 401k. And before he let her do that, he said, I want you to think about something here. I want you to maybe take the money out on a second on your house, because that way you'll pay less taxes along the way. And I thought to myself, Greg is going to look at this and say, this is a sleazy advisor who wants to keep his AUM going. Am I right?
19: Is there like a button for swearing? Because you need to get your hand on it right now. I don't like to swear, but I'm about to just let it. I'm going to let it rip, Randy. There's going to be some beeping.
16: I knew that this was going to get your ire up. Okay. I know how I feel about this. You tell me how you feel about this. Go ahead.
19: This is clearly and obviously a self-interested. I mean, on its face, like Randy hit the nail on the head. Like, all right, so this guy's going to lose $500 overnight for $50,000. He's ruining this lady's ability to have experiences for $500.
16: Right.
19: So scum bag. But let's just do the math. Like let's just have some fun with this. Let's see. The question isn't, is he a scumbag? But what lengths of scumbag is he? This is why we have Fire Your Financial Advisor show. So let's just do the math. She's a single FIRE widow. Mm-hmm. We know a little bit more about her because this is actually a real story. Randy knows it. This is from her daughter.
16: Yep.
19: That Randy talked to. So this is a real scenario. So we know that she's basically getting Social Security. So she's in the low 12% income tax bracket, which goes basically to 50,000, which is where she's roughly at. Mm-hmm. So up to about 50,000 in the single. So she's paying 12% on that. So when you jump from the 50,000 on a single bracket up to 100,000, you're going to pay 22% on taxes. That's the math in 2026. So that is a 10% difference. So that's how we have to think about this. It's a 10% difference. You're paying 10% more versus 22% on your current money, 10%. I'm going to explain how there's no way to get it out any other way. So there's a whole nother issue with this, but let's just play this out to the best case scenario to make him look the least amount slimy. She's going to pay $5,000 extra in taxes. That's it. You're going to pay 10% on 50,000. That's the math, right? You guys, everybody's with me?
16: Yep.
19: You're going to pay $5,000. Now, let's say she goes and gets a HELOC on her house. Mm-hmm. According to bank rate, the going rate, and I didn't do a second HELOC, which it sounds like it was. I just did a first one, 7.5%. The average HELOC time period is 10 years. You ready for this?
16: Okay.
19: If she paid it off in 10 years, she would pay $21,000.
16: Oh, my gosh.
19: If she does an interest-only loan, which most of them are, because they just wait for you to sell the house and they get more money, the banks. Sorry, banks. I let everybody know your little secret. Interest only, $37,000. Over 10 years. So you can decide what level of scumbag. This is getting close to a 7 out of 10. I don't like to get this close to 10 out of 10, but it's pretty scumbaggery. This is pretty slimy because it makes no mathematical sense. Because who cares if it's tax or interest? All that matters is how much are you paying, right? Like that's really what matters here. Whether it be to Uncle Sam or to a bank, what is being deducted from my estate? You have one scenario where you're paying tax that you would have had to probably pay anyways. And I'm going to explain that in a second, of $5,000 versus $21,000. It is four times as worse for you to do the HELOC.
16: Wow. So let me ask one thing, because what I thought of was this. You can take it out of your 401k and pay the taxes. You say $5,000, $10,000. Or you can go get a second mortgage. You got to pay back the second mortgage. Where are you going to pay the second mortgage back from? Probably your 401k, and you're right back where you started from.
19: Actually, you know what? It's worse than that.
16: Okay.
19: It usually just runs until they sell the house, and it cannibalizes the whole value. So everything goes to the bank. You end up losing the whole house. All the equity of the house disappears. So it's even worse. It's not even the 401k. It's not even a tax play. It's you just lost your house, your biggest asset play. When you just let it sit and interest accrue for indefinitely because they don't want to access. And it's all because the industry knows we have an abhorrence for taxes. And we're willing to do really crazy things to avoid taxes, even if they're financially lunacy. This example is lunacy, right? There's no math that ever makes sense not to pay the $5,000 taxes. And to put a bow on this, that's just the apples to apples, but that's actually not what happens. That was like a very favorable to the financial advisor scenario. What really happens here, Randy, is grandma dies and that asset, i.e. the 401k, goes to the kids. Mm-hmm. And the kids are in the 30% tax bracket. So by actually, my argument is by mom taking money out and paying taxes now, which felt like an extra $5,000. You ready for this? She actually saved $5,000 for the kids because her tax rates are lower than the kids. So when that kid would have taken it out, they would have paid $15,000. They would have paid 30% because that would have been added to the kid's income. We call that the kiddo's penalty. The widow's penalty is obviously what happens from a couple to single rate where she was already a widow. And when we do this math, Randy, we want everyone to show or hopefully illustrate paying taxes how you win, whether you're going on vacations or just doing a Roth conversion. I like the idea of going on vacations every month. If you're just spending it, that's even better. Or every year. That's a great way to convert your Roth into memories versus trying to manipulate the system and never pay tax so that your kids pay three times as much tax and then you have no memories. So no memories and triple the tax. Randy, does that feel like a better deal than unlimited memories?
16: No.
19: And a third of the tax? Let us do that math for you. Our IRA tax plan, our CPAs help us put that together. We'll show you the ideal way to get money out of your 401k, your IRA, any of those things. We'll build that for you. It's usually a 7 to 10 year plan. And if you become a client, we actually execute it for you. And whether the laws change, the size of your assets change, your life changes, you know, someone passes, et cetera, we make all those pivots to make sure that you're optimizing how to take money out of your IRA, because the worst thing you can do is listen to this scumbag and wait. because not only do you not get the memory of the awesome vacation, you end up most likely paying more in taxes because the rates go higher because you pay at your kids' rates, not mom's, who is only paying 12 to 20% on her income, which is a great way to get money out of your IRA. It's a great conversion time anyways. So let us build that IRA tax plan. It's part of every roadmap we build, Randy. In addition to the market analysis, the fee analysis, the legal analysis, the income analysis, we do the tax plan. It's probably our most popular tool, if I'm being honest, because people really have their eyes opened of the substantial savings. Because if you have a $1 million IRA and you pay 10% on it, you get it out. You get $900,000 go to your kids or your grandkids. 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That's $200,000 of lost savings, Randy, that could have been avoided if you just got an IRA tax plan from Golden Reserve. Take a peek. It costs you nothing. There's no obligation. We're happy to do it for you. Come check it out, and we'll whip that up right away.
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16: Well, we love doing lists on the show. These are kind of fun. And this one I found, Greg, you get into your 60s and you ask people, you know, what you've done right, what have you done wrong? What do you regret? And we have the list of financial regrets, just basic regrets, for people in their 60s. And these actually do come from financial advisors. But what is interesting about this, there's not a whole lot here about investments. It's more about how some of these decisions have kind of turned into financial regrets here. So let's go through the list here a little bit. I think we're going to find something out by the time we get through this. First one on the list is, I've heard this before, giving too much money to my kids. And Greg, you've said it many times that baby boomers are very generous. This whole business of die with zero. Yeah, okay. Most baby boomers are giving money to their kids. But the problem is right now is some of the money they're giving to their kids is their retirement money. And all of a sudden, it becomes an emergency fund, and the bank of mom and dad continues on for kids in their 30s and 40s.
19: Yeah, I mean, I'm torn here because it definitely has a divide. You have the kids that seem to never get their life together, and they're permanently living in the basement or being supported by their parents. I'm going to exclude that because we don't come across that quite as much as we used to. What I would say is there's strategic gifting and there's a lot of things that can go wrong. So when they're saying I give too much to my kids, I think we want to give them strength, right? We want to empower them to do things and not feel guilty about it, right? Like we want them to feel like, hey, I'm giving them a little bit more than I had, whether it be, you know, a lot of times it's paying for college or maybe it's help paying off that mortgage. And when you have the right retirement plan, you know how much you can give. You know how comfortable you are because you've seen the income forecast year after year. And you're like, my money keeps growing. And my kids kind of need it now. Because most kids won't need the money when you die because they're going to be retired, right? Like most kids will probably be in their 50s or 60s. And they'll be done too. So if you can make their journey a little easier, that would be how I would incentivize people versus just blindly, you know, just giving money away because you feel like you just want to do it now. But it is fun to give your kids things so that and watching them enjoy it, right? Like whether it be now there's a lot of things that go wrong, gift tax, transferring your property. There's all we did a legal segment last week on it of being careful when you transfer things during your lifetime, your cost base goes with it. So our legal plan that's part of every roadmap dives into this on how you can strategically give without upsetting the apple cart for taxes. And then the finance piece is how you can do it with confidence, knowing that you're not going to hurt your kids or hurt your retirement and instead get the best of both worlds. I think gifting should be a consideration, but not an obligation.
16: Going through this list here of regrets that people have in their 60s. Number one, giving too much to your kids. Number two is delaying that big lifetime event experience because you say, oh, we'll just wait another year. Oh, we'll just wait another year. And eventually it just doesn't happen. Happened with my mom. So, Greg, this is that one where we talk about we don't want to run out of money. But at the same time, this is you're not spending your money and you probably should and you probably could.
19: So my mom's a retired school teacher and my father was a retired factory worker. They retired roughly 10 years ago. And what I saw was this in motion. It was next year. They were playing the next year game, right? It was like, well, we're going to do this next year. My grandfather served in World War II. My dad had a dream of going and finally seeing Pearl Harbor. And he had a dream of going to Ireland. My mom, you know, Irish Catholic. And all of these things kept getting punted. And I saw it live. I saw this in my household, despite having a TV show, a radio show, a law firm, and a financial service company that talks about the entire thing we're trying to build is memories under management, not assets. We're in the memories business, folks. That's what real retirement planners should be in, not in the finance business. Well, the finance piece is easy. I'm not joking. It is not the hard part of our job. The hard job is modifying your behaviors to live more in retirement. And I'm going to tell you, Randy, if I wouldn't have forced the issue and bought the plane tickets for my parents for Ireland and for Pearl Harbor, they wouldn't have went. And we didn't get them there. And my father, if you've watched the show, passed away earlier this year at 69. And he thought he had another 10 years. He thought he had more time. And that's the only thing we do run out of. Most retirees will never run out of money. They will run out of time. Health issues. You can't get around as much anymore. Something unexpected happens. These are the things that I hope my show sticks. I hope you upgrade to the nicer hotel room. I hope you take the kids on an extra family vacation because those are the things. When my dad was on his deathbed this last year, he brought up the Cancun trip with all the grandkids, my brother and me and all of us. We all went together. He brought up the Hawaii trip and he brought up the Ireland trip and he brought up the Buckeye cruise I sent him on. All of those things, his last week of life was comprised of memories. He sure as heck wasn't talking about how NVIDIA was performing. He wasn't talking about all the things that don't matter. He was talking about spending more. And the only way we can get people to do this, Randy, is through our income forecast. It's another tool that we build as part of our roadmap. We will build you the first one at no charge, Randy, because we want people to see what it looks like 25 years from now if people keep spending the way they do now with 5% growth, conservative growth, not 20% growth, 5% growth. And most people's money is growing because they have no idea how much they're actually spending. And their financial advisor has them so scared that they're going to run out of money that they don't want to do anything. Our world's the opposite. Our goal is to get you to do as much as you can in retirement and have more life experiences. I think this is absolutely the number one regret in retirement. If you want me to rank these, this would be my big one.
16: You're listening to Fire Your Financial Advisor with Greg Ehler. We're going through this list today of regrets people have in their 60s. And number three is, I stayed in that job too long and I hated it, but I did it just for the security of the paycheck. And I get it. There's a lot of people that say, I got to get to Medicare and then I can quit. Or I got to get to my certain Social Security age and then I'm going to quit. But Greg, how many times has it been when you sit down with people in the office, they can retire, they just don't know they can retire because nobody's actually run the numbers?
19: You remember the kid that you knew that they could figure it out, but they needed a little push into the pool? That's how I learned how to swim. Thanks, Mom and Dad. Not safe. Traumatizing. Let us give you that push. If you're coming in and you got your accounts where you want them retirement-wise, let us give you that push into retirement. We are good at nudging you into enjoying and being like, not only are you going to be okay, we think you should increase your budgeted spending by another $20,000 a year And they're like, what? And I'm like, well, here's the math. Well, what are we missing? Let us give you that confidence. Our income forecast does that. Our market risk analysis does that. All of our tools show you that, hey, we got all the big issues in retirement protected. Now go have some fun. Go have some fun. Go enjoy retirement. I completely believe this is a number two. People working too long ties right up to the putting off life experiences. Don't put it off. If you think you're close, let us give you the nudge. And let's give you the confidence to pull the trigger earlier so that you can start living in retirement. That's a huge part of what makes our job awesome, is making these dreams a reality, Randy.
16: The fourth one that came up on the list does have to do with investing, but I think that we can bring this over to exactly what you're talking about here, being too conservative with their investments. But at the same time, Greg, can't we say that sometimes we can be too conservative with our money, but we should be a little, some people are just too conservative with their life because they get into that whole running out of money thing.
19: I feel like the financial advisor snuck in here and put a couple on here to promote their model. I mean, giving too much money to their kids, when it goes to the kids, they can't get 1% on it. And if they don't have a money in risky investments, they usually don't get 1% on it. So, like, I don't think people are, hey, I hate knowing exactly what my money's going to do every day, Randy. I hate having the security knowing I can spend whatever I want. I hate not worrying about the S&P 500. These are things I've never heard ever. I like being able to cruise control at 55 miles an hour my entire retirement and never think about running out of money again. Weird. I don't think people are like, you know, I just wish I would have jumped on Micron earlier. You know, I just ruined my retirement. It ruined my 26. Like, no, people don't think like that. Maybe one or two weirdos that don't have any friends anyways. But the rest of the world in retirement is focused on living. And I don't think if you can do conservative investing that still accomplishes all your goals, you are threading the needle. You win. That's how you win. You do everything you want in retirement on your terms. And that's winning. So this is a dumb one. I hate this one. Can we say that being too safe and predictable is a bad thing? I don't think so.
16: Number five on the list here is one we've talked about an awful lot, and that is tax planning. And it's interesting how this is worded, Greg. It says, leaving tax planning too late. We talk about people not even thinking about tax planning. But one of the things that we've also talked about is you get to 75 RMD age or 73 RMD age, and all of a sudden you got to start writing checks. You go, what happened? And then you got to kind of look back and say, what I should have done was I should have addressed this 5 years or 10 years earlier. Talk to me a little bit about the tax planning aspect here.
19: This is 100% right, because the reality is you don't regret it. The only caveat is you don't regret it. Your kids do, because they're the ones that pay the bill, or your spouse does after you die. Like, so this is a delayed regret where you're not going to feel this regret during your lifetime. It's going to burn the next person down the line. You're basically taking all this heap of problems and issues and pushing it to your surviving spouse, or the surviving spouse is pushing it to the kids. And what I mean by that is a 401k is a, you know, it's for most retirees, it's their largest liability. People are like, I got $1 million IRA. It's like, no, you don't. You have somewhere between a $850,000 and $600,000 IRA because you owe Uncle Sam. It's a loan. He wants his money back. So how you pay it and how much you pay is up to you. But what people don't realize is it's on a clock. They set up the system so that you pay more in taxes. That's the short of it. Uncle Sam knows what he's doing. He's saying, hey, you can take it out at 59 and a half. But oh, by the way, you can wait till 73. Okay. I'm going to wait till 73. Why would I pay taxes if I didn't have to? Is the mentality that Uncle Sam is banking on. He's banking on you saying you're waiting till 73. And by banking on that, he knows that most likely, you know, one spouse is going to pass. And then you go from the couple rates to single rates, which a lot of times can double your taxes. So now for your RMD, when you get there, you're paying double. You're not paying 15%. You're paying 20% or 25%. And then when the surviving widow passes, well, guess what? It's going to the kids who's paying 30 or 35% because that's all getting added to their already higher earning income years in a lot of circumstances. So now all of this is because you delayed. Or alternatively, what you can do is get an IRA tax plan from Golden Reserve. It's part of every roadmap. It'll show you the initial breakdown of a 7 to 10 year Roth conversion plan that maximizes tax savings. And we will show you the comparison of doing this and not doing this under different scenarios. So you can see the total taxes paid. So you can see how much tax savings this could theoretically yield you. But the cool part about this is, Randy, is you can sit there and say, all right, not only is there the benefit of tax savings, which is the big green, but now you get a hand to your spouse an account that says, listen, this thing grows tax-free forever. So use it if you want. Oh, by the way, kids, you cannot touch this for 10 years. You know, this thing grows tax-free for 10 more years. Enjoy. You get a tax-free growth. You're welcome. So instead of a tax bill, you're giving them a supercharged investment that will never pay capital gains tax. What would you rather give your kid? What would your last act of financial security be to your spouse that you love? A bill or a bonus check? That is how you should think of your tax planning. And if you don't, you're missing the bet and you will regret it. Unfortunately, it's probably going to be while you're in your grave because you won't feel the pain till after you're gone. And your loved ones are the ones that are going to bear the brunt.
16: We're going through this list here. Final one today. These are things that people regret once they get into their 60s, giving too much to their kids, delaying that big spending lifetime experience and just saying one more year, and then you never do it. Staying in a job that you hate because you just need that paycheck. Being too conservative with your investments, leaving your inheritance tax planning too late. And the last one here is putting off writing a will. And Greg, being an estate planner, you've seen this an awful lot. And I guess it's just one of those topics that people easily just kind of push off and push off and push off. But then if you're gone and that document's not there, there can be problems.
19: That's right. And don't change the channel. I am an attorney. Sorry.

0: These things are big, bad issues that need to be addressed with legal advice and direction and consulting. It's not about getting a will. It's not about getting a trust. It's about understanding the risks and picking the tools that fit for your family. That is what we do. Everyone that comes in, we do a legal inventory. We look at all of your docs, whatever you have. We look at the last time they're updated. And then we make recommendations. By we, I mean our attorneys, make recommendations on updates or upgrades of new options to address the life of retirement. You need a power of attorney for health, a power of attorney for finance. They need to be updated. You're probably naming your kids. They're no longer two or three. There might be 30 or 40 or 50. They can be your agents after your spouse. You need a new will probably to update the executor. Who's going to take care of things after I'm gone? You might need a trust to help avoid probate or help avoid taxes or help avoid nursing home care. All of those things are awesome new tools that come with the territory of getting old. And if you're not willing to embrace that, again, like the tax issues, your loved ones are the ones going to be dealing with the court, dealing with attorneys, dealing with fees, costs, and problems for prolonged periods of time after something happens to you from a health standpoint or from a passing standpoint. Or it can be seamless and easy. You're buying a relationship, not documents. I always tell people that when people hire an estate planning attorney, it's not like you go home and like, that was a great will. Did you read this will? Wow, it's a nice looking will. No, but you have a human that you can contact. Like, people don't hire us for our wills. They hire us to answer the phone on the worst day of our life and help us navigate it and make it a little less worse. That is what a good estate planning firm does. They make the harder days a little less hard and they make the hard things easier. Whether it be holding your hand, going to the DMV with death certificates, understanding how to transfer, you know, how do you get all this stuff done after a loved one passes, or what do I do to protect my assets? My husband went to a nursing home. All of these things are traumatizing, and you don't want to do them alone. You don't want to do them with LegalZoom or some estate planning attorney that doesn't have elder law experience, that doesn't have a team of people that does this every day. This is where you want a pro. This isn't where you want to skimp. This is not where you want to cut corners. You may be gone, but this is one of the lasting things your family will remember is how organized and how much you cared to put a plan in place to make it as easy on mom or dad as possible or easy on the kids as possible versus, I'm dead anyways, they'll figure it all out. They'll figure it out. Like, that's not how it works. The court has to figure it out. The attorneys have to figure it out. And then it costs money and time and more stress in an already terrible situation. So come get a roadmap and we'll have our legal team take a peek of your legal documents, maybe give you some ideas. And again, you don't have to use them. Maybe it's just some ideas you can take back to your attorney. You know, anything we can do to help to make your retirement more manageable, that is our mission here in life on Fire Your Financial Advisor.
1: 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They want to know how much they can spend. They want to know how much they can give. They want to know when they can retire. They want to know how much they need to protect. There's a lot of wanting to know out there. So my little bumper sticker has always been, let's take you from wondering to knowing. The roadmap can do just that. We'll get together on income, talk about what your paycheck is. 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
1: The preceding was a paid commercial program. Participants may have been compensated.

0: 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Get on with it.
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1: As a member of the crew, willing and able, ready to serve.
3: First officer's log. Stardate 42761.3. We have not been able to determine why or how Captain Picard left the Enterprise. We can't even be certain he is in the missing shuttle, although that is the assumption on which we are proceeding. For the last 6 hours, we've been searching without success.
1: Do we stay out here years? Decades? I'm ageless, Picard. You are not.
4: The Enterprise will continue with Riker as captain.
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8: WNIR, Kit Akron with Bob Lewis. So, on a cue, favorite TV villain Sunday, John DeLancey as the villain from the Star Trek saga, beginning in 1988 and continuing with this episode in 1989 for the second season called Q Who, which not only gives us more about how Q is a true villain to the Star Trek Enterprise crew, but also introduces us to the second set of villains that we have fought all the way through the Star Trek universe, the infamous Borg, the mechanical, pseudo-enhanced human beings or beings of some kind or another that are just undefeatable. And it took them quite some time to figure out how to defeat them for the writers of Star Trek and the Star Trek series. We'll have another one coming your way just after the top of the hour as open phones are going to start in about 5 minutes here on the Talk of Akron, WNIR, Kent Akron.
9: From ABC News, I'm Mike Tabusky. Flags at the White House and the Capitol building are at half staff today as tributes continue to pour in for Lindsey Graham, who died overnight from a brief and sudden illness, according to his office. President Trump calling his passing devastating on CNN. House Speaker Mike Johnson said Graham advocated tirelessly for American strength and exceptionalism. Vice President J.D. Vance, meanwhile, saying he was a one-of-a-kind figure in our politics.
10: The news is stunning to his colleagues. Lindsey Graham was just in Ukraine late last week. He was due to appear on Meet the Press this morning. The president on social media calls his congressional ally and frequent golfing partner one of the greatest people and senators I've ever known. In addition to his 4 terms in the Senate and 4 terms in the House, Graham also served for over 3 decades in the Air Force and Air Force Reserve, retiring with the rank of colonel. He was a national security hawk who argued for action against Iran and said in 2022 that Vladimir Putin should be taken out.
9: ABC's Stephen Portnoy. Lindsey Graham was 71. CENTCOM says U.S. forces launched a third round of strikes on Iran this weekend in retaliation for Tehran's attack on a container ship in the Strait of Hormuz yesterday. The Islamic Revolutionary Guard Corps says that crucial waterway is closed amid the fighting, something U.N. Ambassador Mike Waltz disputed on ABC's This Week.
11: I think Iran is still very much of the mindset that it can use the global economy as some type of leverage.
9: Meanwhile, talks in Oman to end the war in Iran draw to a close without any signs of an immediate breakthrough. ABC's Allison Kosick.
12: Tensions between the U.S. and Iran have been escalating, but President Trump gave the green light for a new round of talks with Iran. But U.S. officials tell ABC News U.S. representatives were not present for this latest round of negotiations.
9: And officials in Los Angeles County now say they've been able to stop the forward progress of the summit fire, which is now 15% contained. You're listening to ABC News.
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9: A vigil last night in Houston following the death of Lorenzo Araujo. He was the 52-year-old undocumented immigrant who was shot and killed by an ICE agent this week while on his way to work. Hani Khalil, the executive director of the Texas Gulf Coast AFL-CIO, spoke at the gathering.
17: In unmarked vehicles, with no warrant to arrest him, without lights on, drove him off the road and shot him in broad daylight. Shame. Shame on them.
9: The Department of Homeland Security has admitted Araujo was not their target, but resembled the person they were looking for. The semifinals for the World Cup is now set. After Argentina bested Switzerland last night, they'll take on England on Wednesday. France, meanwhile, squares off against Spain on Tuesday. It was the running of the Bulls this weekend in New Orleans. Minus the Bulls, participants of the city's 20th annual San Fermin Festival, dressed in traditional white and red clothing while being chased through the streets by roller skaters acting as Bulls. Angela Marshall took part this year.
18: It is quite different. I feel like this is a much easier, gentle version. I know we have a lot of fun hitting people, but it's much better deal to get hit by a little fat plastic bat than get hit by a bull with horns.
9: That event in New Orleans raises thousands of dollars for charity every year. I'm Mike Dubusky, ABC News.
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7: I knew it was you.
5: You! Picard, if you had half the sense you pretend to have, you would get her off your ship immediately. And if you'd like, I'd be more than pleased to expedite her departure.
4: You know him?
7: We have had some dealings.
5: Those dealings were 2 centuries ago. This creature is not what she appears to be. She's an imp. And where she goes, trouble always follows.
4: You're speaking of yourself, Q, not Guinan.
5: Guinan? Is that your name now?
4: Guinan is not the issue here. You are. We had an agreement that you would stop meddling with us.
5: And so I have.
4: What do you want, Q? You state your business. Get on with it.
5: I agree, Captain. Enough about this creature. She's diverting us from the purpose of my being here.
8: Which is?
5: Oh, the redoubtable Commander Riker. And Microbrain. Growl for me. Let me know you still care.
4: Worf.
9: Oh, he's one of the best. Continuing our series on TV's favorite villains. The favorite singular villain from Star Trek has to be Q, played by John DeLancey, Kent State's own from 1989, the second season of Star Trek. It's called Q Who, in which Q, now homeless since he's been thrown out of the Continuum, wants to join the crew of the Star Trek ship Enterprise. Unfortunately, though, they don't want him, but he kind of tries to teach them a lesson by showing them what dangers will await them in outer space as they continue to explore, sending them right in the path of the other great villains of Star Trek, the Borg. This first introduced us to the Borg in this episode, who would be the big nemesis for the rest of the Star Trek Next Generation crew all the way through the TV series and well into their movie series, too, where I think they finally vanquish the Borg, I think, in the first or second Star Trek Next Gen movie. But that's another story altogether. We're talking about Q, the omnipotent, eternal being from the Q Continuum, who apparently is one of their bad boys. Like, in many ways, John DeLancey kind of was when he was a boy. Born in Philadelphia, Pennsylvania, back in 1948, his father was the principal oboist of the Philadelphia Orchestra from 1954 until 1977. His mother was French. His father met his mother in Paris. He has one sister. As a child, he was diagnosed with dyslexia. He didn't learn to read until he was 12 years old. At one time, one of his teachers told his parents that he should encourage him to consider a career as an actor. He began acting around the age of 14. He performed in a high school production of Henry V at that age. He went on to Kent State University in Ohio, right here, to study acting because Kent State had then, as it has now, a very, very well-respected program for actors and actor training. He did that so well that when he left Kent State in 1971, he won a scholarship to the famous Juilliard Acting School in New York City. And indeed, that time frame put him on the campus on May 4th of 1970. He was there in person and all the way. He talked, and we'll talk later on this afternoon. He did an extensive interview just a couple of years ago recounting his experience at Kent State on May 4th, 1970. We'll play that interview in our 3 to 7 segment of Open Phones here on WNIR. So come back one for that. He's been in so many, many productions of classic TV shows like Days of Our Lives, the soap opera, Breaking Bad, Torchwood, of course, and Stargate SG-1. He was in that too. And, of course, Star Trek and Next Generation and other incarnations. As recently as just last year, he had another role in the Paramount streaming series, Star Trek Strange New Worlds. And it's a third season last year. I watched the first couple of seasons, and then, of course, being streaming, I forgot how to log on. So I have something to catch up on, right? That's one great thing about streaming. You can go back to it and dig it out again. Anyhow, I'll have to do that because he's been working steadily. He's 77 years old now and lives, of course, in Southern California. He's been married for more than 40 years to his wife, his one and only wife, his couple of kids, and is just a real character. Like you say, in the 3 to 7, we'll have more excerpts from various interviews he's done over the years just to show us a lot about the intriguing personality of John DeLancey, one of my favorite performers. Not just because he went to Kent State, because he's good. I like him. Open phones now to 1 o'clock. Well, anything you want to talk about? 330-673-1234. It's currently 80 in Akron. It's going to be a beautiful day today. Sunny. High of 85 is expected. No storms. No rain. No high wind. What shall we do? Just not used to that on a Sunday anymore here, right? I'm just used to all the excitement. Oh, not going to be exciting today. It's going to be nice and warm and sunny, a beautiful July afternoon. Tonight, going to be clear skies, low about 64. Tomorrow, sunny, and the warm-up will begin again. High tomorrow of 88. On Tuesday, look for a high of 91. Wednesday, again, a high of 91. Thursday, high near 90. And Friday, sunny, with a high of 88. Right now, the only chance of showers in our forecast is coming your way, and only a slight chance by Friday night of this coming week, and maybe on Saturday with another high of 88 degrees. This is what they call the heat dome, like the, a roller dome or whatever kind of dome you want to have out there. But it's going to be warmer. But again, right now, they're not talking about any severe weather, and certainly not for today. I mean, the last couple of Sundays have been a treat here at WNIR, and as you know well, too, where you're living, it's been a little bit hectic with the storm warnings and even tornado warnings, but not today. Not today, please, not today. In baseball, the Guardians are in Miami. I want to go to Miami. They're in Miami now, and they're going to be playing the Miami Dolphins. Not Marlins, rather, not the Dolphins. That's a real team, the Marlins. Well, they're going to be playing them this afternoon in about an hour or so at 1:40 locally at the 717 Credit Union Stadium in downtown Akron. It's going to be the Akron Rubber Ducks playing at Chesapeake in a game that they hope to take revenge on Chesapeake for their 9-0 drubbing yesterday at the stadium there. So that's going to be the afternoon, and that's, again, in Akron. Other things going on today, and this is kind of interesting, a lot of summer events. If you like to go up to Parma, you know Parma. Gulardi loved Parma. I used to live in Parma at one time when I first got married. It's up there in the near west side of Cleveland. They're having from 1 o'clock to 8 o'clock today the second day of the Pierogi Palooza. It's a brand-new family festival in Parma, being held on Veterans Memorial Park on Loya Parkway in Parma. It's free, open to the public. It has the pierogies, obviously, pierogi vendors. They have other kinds of food, eating contests, polka dancing, of course, and available for everybody. So free admission. That is going on from now, basically 1 o'clock, from now until 8 o'clock in Parma. It's called the Pierogi Palooza. And, pierogies come out big at Easter time, right? Their favorite food to eat before Lent begins. And not even, it's not even Lent, but they're having pierogies there in Parma. So that's a brand new thing for Parma. Well, back 40, 50 years ago, was it? Almost 60 years ago? Maybe more than 60 years ago. When Ernie Anderson was Gulardi on television, he used to constantly make fun of Parma. He accused them of being mostly inhabited by people of Polish descent, wearing white socks and playing poker music all the time, which isn't necessarily true, but apparently it was true enough that it hit some raw nerves. 60 years ago, he made so much fun of Parma on his late-night Friday horror music show that the mayor of Parma actually approached the TV station, angry, wanting them to stop from him making all these comments, negative comments about Parma. What was Ernie Anderson's reaction? To create a new shtick on his Friday night show called Parma Place, which was a takeoff on, you know, Peyton Place, other soap operas of the day, where he played a guy who, like, worked in the sewer or something like that. And he had this, he's a good-looking, helpful neighbor, played by Big Chuck Schadowsky, and always making passes at his wife, but he was too dense to figure that out. But that was what his reaction to making fun of Parma was, make even more fun of it with Parma Place. Now, some of these videos are still available on YouTube, so if you'd like to see something really funny and you don't live in Parma, I would dig those up. There were some classic bits, him and, again, Chuck Schadowsky, Parma Place. But, yeah, Parma. And, again, nothing about Parma that's necessarily Polish or White Sox or anything. He made all that up. According to himself, he started making fun of Parma because he lived in Parma at the time. And it was the first city that came to mind when he started making fun of a city. It's where he was living. But anyway, so Parma, yes, I lived there for several years. My wife had a house there when we first got married. And it was okay. You know, it was nice. It's an interesting town. Very, very big town, big suburb. In fact, at one point, it was considered one of the biggest, most populous suburbs in all of Ohio. I don't know if it still is, but a big town. So thank you. The Parma Pierogi Palooza going on from 1 o'clock to 8 o'clock today at the Veterans Memorial Park in Parma. Let's see. What else will be going on today? Well, hey, you know, the fair time has started already in Ohio. County fairs. In fact, we're like, you know, we got like a month into it. We missed the whole month of June of county fairs. Now, none of them were really around here, but they're on there now. And this week, for example, we have county fairs beginning in Adams County, in Logan County. That's where Bell Fountain is. That fair begins actually tomorrow. Lawrence County, Lucas County, up there near Toledo. They have the fair begins there. County fair begins on Thursday in Maumee, Ohio. And no closer to home, you got the Trumbull County Fair over there in Cortland. Starts on July 14th of this week, running through July 19th. You have the Montgomery County Fair down in Dayton. And you have the Jackson County Fair in Wellston, Ohio. No, I never have either. But, yeah, it's a Wellston, Ohio, the Jackson County Fair. We have 88 counties. It can't be expected to know all of them, right? Only I've lived here all my life. Well, actually, I know them. Anyhow, but, yeah, so the Trumbull County Fair is on this week, later on this week in Cortland, and that's kind of local. Coming up, what's coming up that's nearby? Let's see. Nothing really coming up nearby us until we get into the month of August. Of course, now in late July, week of the July 26th, the Ohio State Fair begins on July 29th. That's down in Columbus. And let's see. Medina County has their fair August 3rd. Mm-hmm. And Boom Boom Ashtabula has their fair beginning August 11th. The same day as the Cahoga County Fair up in Cahoga County. And again, going down the list as we're getting well into the month of August, which is really prime fair time. I believe Lorain County Fair, August 23rd, and that's the same week as the Portage County Fair, August 25th. That starts that week. Let's see, Stark County Fair starts September 1st, the Mahoning County Fair, September 2nd, the Great Geauga County Fair, September 3rd, and they even go on past that. In fact, we have county fairs in Ohio, I believe, going on until October, if I can take a look at that page. Yeah, the last couple county fairs in Ohio are in the month of October, in Ashland County and in Fairfield County. So, wow, some lineup of fairs there, right? So just keep it here. When the fair comes nearby you, we'll talk about the fair that's going to be in your backyard. But county fairs, they're fun. I mean, they really are fun. They got a lot of neat things. My goodness, I've ridden on horses at the county fair. I've ridden on donkeys. I've ridden in hot air balloons. He said county fairs can be a very, very eventful thing. And so that's also will keep you up to date all through the summer here on WNIR. Plus, coming up again in August, we have a couple more events. We have the big Hall of Fame ceremonies in Canton, Ohio. The concert, the actual game itself, the Hall of Fame game is August 6th. It's going to be, who is it going to be? Arizona versus Carolina. And that's going to be at the big stadium there in Canton. And Let's see. Oh, also the Soapbox Derby. Now it's called the First Energy Soapbox Derby. It's going to be on the weekend. They actually began the ceremonies this past Saturday, but the actual race is going to be here in Akron this coming Saturday, 8 o'clock in the morning. So that's going to, again, the All-American First Energy World Championship Soapbox Derby is coming to town with the big race on Saturday. Man, that used to be, when I was a kid, that was, again, one of the things I sort of wanted to do was, wow, that'd be so cool to build your own soapbox car. But even back when I was a kid, they weren't exactly, how could I say, literally built out of soapboxes. They were pretty sophisticated and expensive and hard to build objects that once I found out what it was all about, I kind of gave up on that one. You gotta be dedicated and to be a skilled woodworker to really build a modern soapbox car. But the principle remains the same. You know, who can make a vehicle that can go the fastest down the big hill there in Akron and win the Soapbox Derby? So it's been on for a long time. Like I say, I remember trying to at least getting information about it and then kind of giving up. I said, I'll wait till I'm 16 and get a driver's license and be in the real derbies, run the highways and streets and byways of my town, and see what kind of awards I can win there. Well, I won a lot of awards, all right. I was awarded plenty of money to give back to the state of Ohio for some of the things I used to do on Ohio roads once I got my driver's license. Let's see. We got so many things going on news-wise. I mean, it's been a very, very, again, not a very good week for good news. Mostly bad news all this week. And the most surprising news today, of course, is to find out about the passing of Lindsey Graham, the senator from South Carolina, veteran senator, been in the United Senate since 2004. That's like 22 years. Considered a very, very outspoken Republican of his own opinion. You know, he had his own mind about many, many things. So he had really had friends and colleagues on both sides of the aisle. Many years of service in the Senate gave him a lot of seniority for the folks in South Carolina. But he is of the baby boom generation, which is aging out in more ways than one. Not only are they aging out completely, like him, he's only 71, but still died suddenly last night at his home in Washington. They're also being criticized by the younger people in the legislatures. They want a lot of the baby boomers out. You know, whether the Republicans or Democrats, they say they got too many old ideas. They're not swinging with the times. And it's one of the reasons they say that Democrats are so weak and inept right now against the Republicans is because they have too many old folks in charge of the party. People like Chuck Schumer and others who are, again, old baby boomers, along with the president himself. But they want those folks out. They want the new blood to come on in. Just like the baby boomers clamored for that all the time, the World War II generation had a stranglehold on national politics and national offices for all the years since the end of World War II, really up until the 1980s. Again, there was a long time that they were in power, so to speak, but time, as they say, time heals all wounds, or wounds all heals. And eventually the World War II generation aged out, and then the baby boomers slipped on in. Unfortunately, if I look at the history of the baby boomers, for example, in the White House, hasn't been stellar, I'm afraid to say. It's been okay, but we never didn't have any real champions, if you will. Now our day is fading away, so it's time to bring in a new generation and see what they will wreck against our country. Can they do any better than anybody else? A lot of folks say, well, they probably could. They said the baby boomers brought too much of their own boomeriness to the offices, too much concentration on themselves, too much narrow vision, too much emphasis on things that aren't really important, but too much emphasis on material things. It's been a big criticism of the baby boomers all the way through their lives, and so many people now are saying it's time for a change. That's what some of the elections may or may not show us in the fall. One of the biggest problems that the younger generations have is getting them to get out to vote. You know, they have some of the lowest voter turnouts in the, around the demographics of everybody in our country. Now, as they start to maybe grow older and mature some more, maybe they'll realize that they have to get out there and vote if they want to make a difference. And that's what people are really looking at and saying why this particular off-year election is going to be rather important to see if some of these trends are going to continue. And will the younger generation get more involved in politics and in voting, at least going out to vote? Will they get more involved in that? What kind of candidates will they pick? And again, well, quite frankly, so far, nobody stellar has shown up yet. Let's ask the people in Maine. Oh, yeah. Well, Graham Plattner, he was one of those young generation firebrands for the Democratic Party. He was going to be the new leader of the new populist movement. And we're so excited when they nominated him in the primary, despite knowing that he already had a lot of, problems in his background, swastikas on his chest, women lined up telling everybody how dangerous he was and how violent he was. And unfortunately, they nominated him anyway, and now he finally had to drop out in the face of allegations of a lady who came forward and said, oh, yeah, they were good friends. They were even intimate to a certain extent, but when she said no, he didn't listen. And not only is it an abrogation of the good gentlemanly code of conduct, but it's also an abrogation of the moral code and, of course, the current code of how one should act in a relationship. So that has put him out the pasture and put the people of Maine back to square one. So that's going to be intriguing there to see what happens. And, of course, now with the sudden death of Lindsey Graham, his seat is open. He was running again for re-election and was considered to be a shoo-in. The Democrats didn't even put anybody substantial in the primary against him. They knew they were not going to win that seat. But now, are they going to stay with the same Democratic candidate they picked to go against the powerful Lindsey Graham in the fall election? Are they going to find somebody different? And once again, who the Republican, the governor of South Carolina, gets to pick an interim senator to fill that post until the actual term expires next year. But who will the Republican Party pick to run in the fall? And they will, like the people in Maine, they're now against a deadline. It's a couple of months before the election. They got to find somebody, start a campaign. What will be the outcome of all that? And it'll be a fodder, I'm sure, of hours and hours of meaningless talking head discussion on all the various and sundry TV networks to the point where we'll be saying, no mas. But that's about all they have to talk about. So that's what they're going to be talking about. There's a sad example of the time marching on. Again, people get old, unfortunately, and of course we know what that can mean to a lot of folks. But you can't stand in the way of time. It's going to be moving forward, whether anybody likes it or not. So, how do we handle that as a country and as a political people is going to be something crucial. And that will be starting again with this fall's election. How are we going to be replacing some of these folks? 330-673-1234, 800-669-4100. We have open phones now to 1 o'clock. At 1 o'clock, we'll talk once again about the annual River Cleanup Days, sponsored by the Canal Fulton Canoe Livery in Canal Fulton. It's an annual program they have every single year. We'll be talking with them once again about what they're going to be doing here in 2026 to make our rivers and our waterways here in Ohio continue clean and available for all the recreational purposes that we use them for, whether it's canoeing or boating or fishing. We have a lot of beautiful waterways and lakes and the like all across Ohio. And by the way, speaking about Ohio, you wonder, where does Ohio rank in the world? Well, there's one category that we're number one. This is the category put together by the CNBC Business Television Network. They have taken an analysis of all 50 states to see how business-friendly they are. And of all 50 states, taking an example, all kinds of things, including taxes and access to transportation, lifestyle, workforce habit, the workforce people you have to work in the state, of all the states in the union, they have ranked Ohio number one as being the most business-friendly state in the Union. What do you think of that one? You agree with that one? That's nice to be number one in something, though. 330-673-1234 on our John DeLancey, the best villain of all time is Q in Star Trek Weekend. I'm Mr. Sunday, Bob Lewis.
6: The arrogance. They don't have a clue as to what's out here.
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0: 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Get on with it.
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3: I knew it was you.
0: You!
1: Picard, if you had half the sense you pretend to have, you would get her off your ship immediately. And if you'd like, I'd be more than pleased to expedite her departure.
0: You know him?
3: We have had some dealings.
1: Those dealings were 2 centuries ago. This creature is not what she appears to be. She's an imp. And where she goes, trouble always follows.
0: You're speaking of yourself, Q, not Guinan.
1: Guinan? Is that your name now?
0: Guinan is not the issue here. You are. We had an agreement that you would stop meddling with us.
1: And so I have.
0: What do you want, Q? You state your business. Get on with it.
1: I agree, Captain. Enough about this creature. She's diverting us from the purpose of my being here.
4: Which is?
1: Oh, the redoubtable Commander Riker. And Microbrain. Growl for me. Let me know you still care.
0: Worf.
1: My purpose is to join you.
2: To join us as what?
1: As a member of the crew, willing and able, ready to serve. This ship is already home for the indigent, the unwanted, the unworthy. Why not for a homeless entity?
2: Homeless?
1: Yes.
2: The other members of the Q continuum kicked you out.
3: Not all the Q are alike. Some are almost respectable.
0: Ready and willing, able to serve. What would you do? Would you start as an ordinary crewman? What task is too menial for an entity?
1: Sir, do you mock me?
0: Not at all. That's the last thing I would do. You, by definition, are part of our charter. Our mission is to seek out new and different life forms, and you certainly qualify as one of the most unique I've ever encountered. To learn about you is frankly provocative. But you're next of kin to chaos.
1: Captain, at least allow me to present my argument.
0: Worf.
5: Next of kin to chaos. I like that. That's the way they describe Q in Star Trek The Next Generation, our official villain of the week here on WNR. Look at some of the greatest villains of television. John DeLancey played Q in just about every single Star Trek over-the-air incarnation, beginning with Next Generation. His final appearance in the Star Trek Voyager series was in an episode of Fox called with Q Jr., where his real-life son Keegan played his son in the Voyager called Q2. And he also appeared in the streamed TV series a couple of years ago called Star Trek Picard, which brought together the main cast of Star Trek The Next Generation essentially for the last time. It's like the original cast movie Star Trek 6 brought together that original cast for the last time. He also appeared in the new one, Star Trek 2025, which is, again, another streamed series on Paramount Plus. He's been in that one episode last year. So he's still doing Star Trek Q at the age of, like, 76, 77 years old. John DeLancey and Q are Villain of the Week here on WNIR. 330-673-1234. Good afternoon. You're on the air.
6: Good afternoon, Bob.
5: How you doing today?
6: Not too bad, not too bad. That CNBC poll for Ohio being the most business friendly.
5: Mm-hmm.
6: That is just the biggest farce I've ever heard. you know what that means? You know what that translates to? Oh, you super corporations, come here. You'll pay no property tax. You'll pay no sales tax. You only have to hire a handful of people, and the land pretty much steal it from everybody.
5: Well, doesn't that make us business friendly? Isn't that what business is all about?
6: Yeah, but business is supposed to make community better. You know, they're supposed to contribute. But here in Ohio, they said, don't worry about it. We'll just put it on the stupid taxpayers. You know, they don't push back. They're dumb. You know? I mean, look at the reason why our schools have no money, because starting in the 70s, the corporations, because they paid like 80% of all the school tax.
5: Mm-hmm.
6: But then they basically reversed it over to the homeowners.
5: They gave them tax abatements, all kinds of tax abatements. You put your plant here.
6: It's nonstop. I mean, these tax abatements for these billion-dollar data centers, you know, for 25, 30 years, 50-year tax abatement mm-hmm. on sales tax. I mean, who gets away with not paying sales tax? You know, now, I know that there are some industries, like in the food processing industry, if you buy a piece of equipment that's to, you know, process food in a certain way, you don't have to pay sales tax on it.
5: Mm-hmm.
6: But that's in the production of food, you know, because you want to keep the price of food as low as possible. These data centers are making trillions of dollars, and they're not sharing it with the states. They're not just, they paid off whoever they needed to pay off. You know, it was funny. I remember about 20 years ago, I was talking to my attorney, and a friend of mine, you know, made a comment of he was looking to do something, and he said something along the lines of, well, I'll give that guy a jag if he lets me do what I'm looking for, you know, agrees to the terms. And mm-hmm. I mentioned that to my attorney. He says, jag, are you serious? He goes, no. You'd be amazed what a pair of Indian tickets would get you. I said, well, the point is that they sell us out for next to nothing. You know, yeah. If you're going to sell somebody out, you know, do it. I mean, go for the gusto. You know, not none of this, you know, they got, you know, a trip to Hawaii or they were sunning themselves in Puerto Rico.
5: Like I said, I can't disagree with you because I have seen it happen in my own little suburb where the developers come in and they, you know, they want to put these big projects in, whether it's a big apartment building or some kind of shopping plaza. And, oh, yeah, the city is more than willing to sit there and give them these long tax abatements, which, you know, hit the schools primarily, you know, and hit the ordinary homeowner taxpayer. That's going to hit them. But they give them these long abatements to get them to build these fabulous things in their town. And of course, the rationale often is that, well, they'll employ all these people and they'll pay, you know, income tax. Well, how many people are really these data centers going to actually employ after the centers are built?
6: None. I mean, what do you have? Maybe a couple security guards, especially a shopping center? Because everything else is contracted out. All the roof leaks, contract it out. The heating, contract that out. You know, all the parking lot, the clean, contract that out. They don't have any permanent employees. They just pay as they go. You know, the thing is, and here's the thing that bothers me the most. It'd be different if these companies were like, you know, small guys that got, you know, were able to get in there and get that, you know, contract, and now they're doing well for themselves. No. It's called corporate capture. All these big businesses, it's all concentrated, you know, with a handful of companies out there, these corporations. You know, and they have subsidiaries, and they find ways around to make it look like it's not them, but it's all them. You know, they're the only ones with the money. They have access to cheap money. The rest of us don't have that. That's why this country, you know, capitalism and everything, and everybody's complaining about, oh, the socialism's coming and communism. Well, yeah, fine, good. Because how are you, a small business person, or anybody that has an idea, how do you go against these guys? You can't. So there is no more capitalism. You know, this is techno-feudalism. These guys have bought everything, own everything. They even own the politicians. You know, we see it every day. You know, for whatever reason, you know, they find ways to get rid of, you know, they don't need you. But and I think the reason, like that, the guy you were talking about over there before the break with the swastika on his chest, what was his name?
5: Oh, Graham Plattner from Maine.
6: Okay. You mean to tell me you guys didn't know his background, especially in today's age? No. What they do is they find people with faults like that. And if they can get them past the general public, then they get them to do whatever they want. And if they don't, oh, remember, I'm going to show you something. They'll show them a picture. They'll show them some files. and we need you to vote this way, and it looks like you're trying to vote the other way. So we need to persuade you by showing you your past.
5: That's called blackmail, I think, if I recall.
6: That's what it all is.
5: Well,
6: yeah, if you notice that every time that Trump tries to get out of Iran, next thing you know, it's something happened, and he changes his mind. What were they showing him? You know, what did they do?
5: Well, I got to tell you, I want to go back to that term. I've never heard, you may have coined it, techno-feudalism. I've never heard that term, but I like that term.
6: It's not mine. It's not my, his name is Yanis Varoufakis. Prime Minister, or he was, it was during 2010, I believe, when Greece was in the, you know, the fifth of throes about going under.
5: Yep.
6: They brought him in.
5: Mm-hmm.
6: He was a Texas, what do you want to call it? He was a teacher. He was a professor at a college there.
5: Mm-hmm.
6: Incredibly smart man. I mean, he spells everything out for you. You know, now I know he, there's a few times I've listened to him, and I can tell he's been compromised.
5: Mm.
6: You know, because he'll change, all of a sudden he changes his tune. I'm like, well, wait a minute, what happened?
5: Mm.
6: You know, did they get to him? And I understand, you know, they threaten you with all kinds of stuff.
5: Well, sure, that's how it goes. That's why I can't get anybody to run for office anymore.
6: But the thing is, I mean, we look at it, why, you know, the people... Here's the thing: is the people don't want to rise up, Bob. I don't understand it. The rest of the world will spill it. I mean, look what happened in Albania when Kushner and Ivanka Trump, you know, declared that they're going to buy this, you know, this island, the Sazon Island.
5: Mm-hmm.
6: Oh, we were swimming along, and this island just came out of nowhere, and we ran on there with our bikinis, and we declared that we're going to buy it. And it turns out it's like, no, this is it's been in Albania's historic thing for 200 years. They've, it's a, what do you call it, where the, a national.
5: What's their jurisdiction,
6: preserve,
5: I guess?
6: A preserve.
5: Yeah, nature preserve.
6: Yeah, a nature preserve. And the people, who, at least they spilled in the streets by the hundreds of thousands every day. They turned over all of the construction equipment, brought down all the fences. They tried to court this whole area off, and they're like, "No, this is Albania's. You're not coming. You're not doing anything with it."
5: Hmm.
6: You know, and the thing is, I don't even think it's Jared and Ivanka doing it. You know, they were on the boat of Seth, I think his name was Seth Rothschild. They're on his boat. You know, the billionaire bankers, the trillionaire bankers. Who knows how much they have?
5: Mm-hmm.
6: What trillions, you know?
5: Well, like you said, I tend to agree with a lot what people say about, again, giving away too much to business, getting right back to Ohio, again, being rated number one for business. But does that make it number one for those of us who live here and pay taxes here?
6: For the ones who are going to pay everything. You know, and I met a guy from Miami. And he was buying something from us, and he goes, well, how much is the tax? And it was food. Where we're selling food. I'm like, there is no tax on food.
5: Mm-hmm.
6: What? He goes, I go, yeah, no, there's no tax. I go, there's only tax on, like, candy, you know, candy, soda pop, stuff like that, but not on food.
5: Mm-hmm.
6: Oh, okay. And I said, where are you from? He goes, Miami. He goes, everything is taxed down there.
5: Mm-hmm.
6: He goes, yeah, we don't have a sales tax, but... They
5: don't have an income tax.
6: And they don't have an income tax.
5: But they tax to get it somewhere else.
6: Tax makes up way more than you know what we think. And they're also trying to do the thing with the property tax. Get rid of property tax.
5: Mm-hmm.
6: He goes, I am completely against it. He goes, I don't want. He goes, they have no solution for it. And you know, and if you actually look into it, we're going to end up being like Europe. You know, they have the VAT tax. And
5: right.
6: The
5: value-added tax.
6: Yeah, the value-added tax. And mm-hmm. There's another one they have. It's the VAT tax and something else. They have two of them. And, I mean, you end up paying like 60%.
5: Mm-hmm. Yeah, that's the money's got to come from someplace.
6: And that's why everything's so expensive there.
5: That's what we try. I've got to kind of move on, but the money does come from someplace, and that's what I agree with the issue about property taxes. Okay, they're too high. I think seniors should be given a much more significant break than they used to, but then they put income limitations on it that are so low that anybody who even makes Social Security will probably exceed those and not be able to get a break on their property tax. But it's got to come from someplace. You know, where's it going to come from? Well, then they'll replace with an income tax. Or some other kind of tax. You know, when people come up and say, including politicians, including many of the candidates right now running in our state, and they say, well, I'm going to lower the taxes, and I'll do it by increasing efficiency and lowering the state budget in other places. I have heard that argument every single political cycle since I've been, 21 years old. And it's never been able to be done. You cannot simply make up a cut in taxes by efficiency, by laying off people or cutting programs or eliminating all Medicaid or whatever it is you think is going to be sucking up tax money. It just never works because it just simply doesn't work. Either you can't get that passed by the legislature, or when you do it, you find out it's not enough. So I'm all for decreasing property taxes, but it's going to end up being a redistribution of taxes. Now, who's going to pay the tax? Is it more fair for school taxes, for example, to fall on those who are working as an income tax and potentially having children they're sending to public school? What about those who send their kids to private school? I mean, it's like Cuyahoga County. I cannot even wrap my head around why they're even trying this. In Cuyahoga County, they actually voted for the RTA to put on the ballot in the next May primary. Again, not in a major election where somebody could actually come out and actually vote against it. The next May primary, another 1.5% sales tax in Cuyahoga County, which is already 8% sales tax, and another 0.5% to fund the bus system, which has had a 1% sales tax in that county since 1976. Not everybody rides the bus. I haven't ridden the bus or the rapid or anything in, 15 years. But every time I buy something, I'm paying to ride the bus. And I don't ride the bus. And on top of that, if you do ride the bus, you still have to pay to ride the bus. You still have to give them fare. So you're not getting a bus ride for free. I thought I was charming. I had to call it charming. Not even practical, but it was charming when this guy won the mayor of New York. One of his big planks was, free public transit for everybody. Oh, that's his big, big socialist progressive platform. Free public transit for everybody. That's never going to happen. That's impossible. The best you'll be able to do is give senior discounts. It's not going to happen. There was a time when the transit systems were able to support themselves simply from the money from the fare box, but that's disappeared 50 years ago. So we all pay, everybody, we pay, and every county pays a certain tax amount in tax and sales tax to fund a bus system that a very small number of people use. Now, people will say, is that fair? Is that right that we should pay, all of us should pay for something we're not going to use? Well, the argument comes back, well, maybe someday you will. And then you appreciate that it's there. And a good, good public transit system is necessary for a healthy community, which it is. But, we're all paying for it. For something that not all of us use. Same thing goes with the schools. Where all property owners are paying for them for something they don't actually use. But disproportionately, I believe the burden has fallen on the individual homeowner instead of the commercial property owner. Because so many of these developments, no matter whatever they've been, a new shopping center, office building, whatever it is, haven't given these

0: Well, again, it's is it a matter of how many people benefit from a particular action on behalf of the state, or all the people, or some of the people, or just a few of the people? But the fact remains that according to CNBC, Ohio is the number one business friendly state in the union. The least business friendly state, and this is intriguing, the least business friendly state they say is Hawaii, which has to be the greatest state to want to live in. You know, like, I can't imagine any other state that wouldn't be more of a paradise if you could afford to live there than Hawaii. But they're the least business-friendly state. Maybe it's because by the time you can afford to live in Hawaii, you don't want to work anywhere for anybody ever again. So you can't get anybody in Hawaii to work because they're all retired and living in Hawaii. But I find that interesting because one would think with the climate and, you know, and the tourism and everything else, that would have a lot of attraction for business. They say it's the least business-friendly state. And the next least business-friendly state, they say, is Alaska. Alaska, with all that oil and all that open land and all that coal and all that snow, they're not business-friendly. But not a whole lot of people that want to live in Alaska. some pioneering spirit people like to live up there. But like I said, Hawaii is the least business-friendly state, which I tried to look that up, see if we can find out what more of the criteria was. Again, this all comes from the CNBC cable network, which is one of the financial news networks out there, and I don't even know who owns it anymore. The name implies it was once owned by NBC Television, but I don't think they own it anymore, and they're not any more affiliated with the MSNBC network because that's been spun off of somebody else. It's now called MS Now. So I don't know who's behind in CNBC, but I'd like to look at that up and find out more. And maybe we'll do that by 3 o'clock. You never can tell. 330-673-1234. I'm Mr. Sunday, Bob Lewis.
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6: Haven of Rest Ministries, a true haven for people suffering through difficult storms in their lives, like homelessness, hunger, or addiction. It can happen from poor decisions or just through unfortunate events, but Haven of Rest is here to help. This is Reverend Jeff Kaiser, Executive Director of Haven of Rest. 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
0: Well, here it is from the CNBC website itself. Their criteria as to what they how they rank the make best business friendly states of the 50 in the country. The first dynamic they have was infrastructure. It's their top weighted category. They look at transportation hubs, utilities, access to fresh water, abundant energy to power things like data centers. They also looked at how much red tape that businesses have to go through to locate in the state, and they're actually putting that into the ease of getting permits for business into their ranking. So is it easier to get a permit to do business in a particular state? That's going to affect their rankings. In the economy, The state economy itself is actually in second place, according to CNBC.

0: followed by the workforce. They say there is a national skills gap, but the job market has been cooling. The artificial intelligence has boosted productivity. So again, this is all another part of what they put as the criteria for deciding what states are the most business friendly. In their methodology, they say states can earn a maximum of 2,500 points, and the states with the most points are America's top states for business. So look at overall, Ohio infrastructure gets a number one ranking. The economy gets a number 9 ranking. The workforce gets a 35 ranking, 18 in quality of life, 1 in the cost of doing business, 10 in technology and innovation, 16 in business friendliness, 9 in access to capital monies, 23 in education, and 9 for the cost of living. And again, put that all together, makes us number 1. Also in the top 10, we have North Carolina, Virginia, Texas, Minnesota, Michigan, Georgia, Florida, Tennessee, and Indiana. So that is, again, the CNBC rankings for the most business-friendly states in the union. So we should be swimming in new business here starting tomorrow morning. I'll be looking forward to it. And, of course, it'll be all these new wonderful things with thousands of new jobs and nothing but roses and cream in your coffee for the next 20 years, right? Well, that's what they say at CNBC. I can confess I've rarely watched CNBC for anything, except once in a while to see how the market's doing on a particular day if I'm really concerned. But anyway, that's their criteria. They've been doing this for 20 years. So you got to say that must be intriguing. But I'll try to save that if I can on my little device here. And if I can do that, we'll talk more about that when we get back to more open phones coming in the 3 o'clock to 7 o'clock segment of the show. Bookmark this page. Boonk. I hope that did it. Anyway, the talk of Akron is WNLK Akron. I'm Mr. Sunday Bob Lewis, so we'll take a break at 1 o'clock for the news and come back and we'll talk once again about an annual event going on at Canal Fulton, the Canal Fulton Canoe Livery River Cleanup. It's a really kind of fun thing for families and people all around this part of the state, very much part of doing their job and their work to keep our waterways and our lakes and our streams clean and free from pollutions and junk and debris. So you stay tuned for that here on WNIR.
1: From ABC News, I'm Mike Tabusky. South Carolina Senator Lindsey Graham died overnight from a brief and sudden illness, according to his office. ABC's Stephen Portnoy has a look back on his 23 years in Congress.
2: He was a national security hawk, a fierce critic of Iran and supporter of Israel and Ukraine. In fact, Lindsey Graham had just completed his 10th trip to Ukraine on Friday. The Israeli Prime Minister says Israel has lost one of its greatest friends. Graham's sudden death at 71, after a report of chest pains, is shocking news here. He was running for re-election this November. He was due to appear on Meet the Press this morning.
1: South Carolina Governor Henry McMaster will appoint a replacement ahead of the midterms. Tributes, meanwhile, are pouring in for Graham, with President Trump saying this on NBC's Meet the Press.
3: I got a message about 1 o'clock in the morning from one of the people at his office that he had passed away. I said, I just can't believe it. He was like a member of the family to me. It's very tough, actually.
1: To Iran now, where the U.S. launched a third round of missile strikes overnight.
4: Secretary Pete Hegseth posting, Iran made a poor choice. Now they pay. Iran then saying it hit back, targeting U.S. assets across the Middle East. Now declaring it's closing the strait until the end of American interventions in this region and warning it will meet any retaliation with a severe response.
1: U.S. Central Command says the Strait of Hormuz is open to all vessels. It's been a weekend of severe rain for much of the eastern U.S., with cleanup efforts now underway in Pennsylvania, where storms brought destruction and flash flooding.
5: A fast-moving storm sweeping through Philadelphia, ripping roofs off buildings, flooding streets, cars submerged, others pushed by the rushing water.
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1: The family of Mississippi teen Nolan Wells has hired a prominent attorney and is arranging for a private autopsy after the 18-year-old drowned on the 4th of July. ABC's Olivia Rubin.
9: And part of the sheriff's investigation social media video, full of boats and beachgoers, which the family says shows an argument involving their son, though the details are unclear.
10: We're working towards the same goal as the family, okay? We want a thorough investigation. It takes time on things like this to make sure things are done right.
9: The sheriff is asking anyone with information to come forward.
1: Community members gathered for a vigil for Wells last night. Five New York City buildings remain evacuated and one street is closed after a building in Manhattan showed signs of a possible collapse last week. Emergency crews say they've stabilized the building now as a new investigation gets underway.
11: New York's Department of Investigation and the Manhattan DA's office have opened preliminary probes into Tuesday's column buckle at the old Pfizer headquarters on East 42nd Street. That forced nine nearby buildings to evacuate, including a school with 400 kids. Investigators are looking at developer Metro Loft and the inspection firm hired to oversee the project. Mayor Mamdani is promising a full investigation.
1: ABC's Ike Ajachi. Fire crews are making progress on the Summit fire burning in Southern California. That blaze now 15% contained. I'm Mike Dubosky, ABC News.
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0: Sunny skies and 82 degrees at 105. Look for sunshine all day today. A quiet day, light winds, and no storms in the 48-hour forecast. High about 85. Overnight tonight, clear skies, low 64. Monday, sunny and warmer. Monday's high of 88. Currently 80 in Youngstown, 78 along the Lake Erie Shore in Cleveland, and 82 downtown Akron at the Akron Fulton Airport.
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0: And once again, we're talking to the folks from the Canal Fulton Canoe Livery about their annual River Cleanup Festival. It's coming up again this year. Can't believe it's been a year. Since we just did that, Paulette, it's been a year already?
16: Yes, it has.
0: Oh, time flying too fast. You got three more opportunities to participate in the river cleanup. We have the one for this month coming up on July 26th, then August 23rd, and the final one on September 19th. With us also with Paulette Daniels, who's president of the Canal Fulton Canoe Livery Company. We have John Horn, who's the H2 Ohio Rivers Program Manager of the Ohio Department of Natural Resources, and Captain Jared McCulley, who's director of the Clean Rivers Initiative at Worthington Products. Gentlemen, thank you all for being here on the program.
17: Thank you, Bob.
18: Thanks for having us today.
0: So we're going to talk about all this and take any calls and questions that you have as a listener at 330-673-1234. But first of all, getting up to Paulette. Paulette, tell us about the Canal Fulton Canoe Livery to begin with, and how did you start hosting these river cleanup events?
16: Well, Canal Fulton Canoe Livery has been in Canal Fulton kind of a staple for quite a long time, and we've had it for over 28 years. Mm-hmm. Over the course of the time, we've done like little river cleanups here and there as a small business in the area, but happened to meet up with John Horn from the ODNR, who told us a little bit about the H2 Ohio River program that he put the initiative to, and we wanted to partner immediately and became part of that, and we've been now doing that in conjunction with the ODNR for over 3 years.
0: And what's involved in cleaning up the river? First of all, for those who don't know the geography, what river are we talking about?
16: We're talking about the Tuscarawas River.
0: The Tusk.
16: Mm-hmm. And there's a lot involved in it, and it's a wonderful opportunity for people, especially community-minded people that want to get out, or people that enjoy the great outdoors and use the river themselves, whether it be for fishing, canoeing, kayaking, what have you. And it's just a wonderful chance to get out and kind of help keep your own area cleaned up. And what we do is we invite groups to come in on the days that we have the cleanups. They get there about 8:30. We get everyone signed up and give them all the proper things they need, gloves, bags, everything they need to do this. And we get them in their boats and we launch them, and they do about a 3-mile stretch. We cover an 11-mile stretch, but we break the groups up so that they kind of do 3, 3, and 5, so that you cover along a bigger area. And they're usually out there for about 3, 3.5 hours, and then we meet back up at our pavilion, and we provide lunch and a pizza and pop party for everybody, and it is absolutely free. So what makes this nice is when you're working with people like church groups, church youth groups that come out and bring their kids. I have high school that have like environmental science classes. They're wonderful people that love to come and participate in that. Boy Scouts and Girl Scouts organizations have been absolutely wonderful about coming in and taking part in this. And then there's just area businesses that want to do it as like a team building thing that are in the community and just want to help within their own community.
0: All they ask is that you call and reserve in advance the date that you want and the people you want to bring out there. You can call them at 330-347-4412. Again, for every day, one of the days left, the space is limited. So you want to fill up and call as soon as you want to reserve that date. Again, the 26th of this month, the 23rd of August, or the 19th, rather, of September, 330-347-4412. So tell me, what kind of junk do you find in the river? Again, it's an annual event, and as we all know, house cleaning, you don't clean your house once every 17 years. You clean it every single chance you get. So what do you find when you're cleaning the river there?
16: You would be amazed. Now, when we do this every year, but we break it up under the seasons that we're open, so there's initially 5 months that we out of the season that we will do this once a month. Mm-hmm. And it doesn't matter how many months, you know, what month we've done it in, we still find an abundance of tires, which is one of the biggest problems. Last year, I think we pulled 298 tires out during that out of that season in that small section. And the year before was about 302. So you figure that. Now, this year it's been less, but we've been doing it now. This is our third year. So it's nice to see that what we're doing is working. Plus, we're putting a lot of awareness out there to parks and recreations, to the area police departments, letting them know that there is illegal dumping that people are doing, and we're like educating the community. So it's basically like they say, if you see something, say something. And I think it's made a huge difference. So tires is one of the biggest things, but you'd be amazed. We've pulled out bed frames. We've pulled out kiddie swimming pools. We've pulled out parts of an engine. They've pulled out, barrels, furniture, picnic tables, very old restaurant sign from up towards Copley. The restaurant was in Copley, and it was at one of their older signs from years ago, and it ended up making its way. So quite a few different things you're going to find. You know, it's amazing.
0: Now, a lot of this stuff, again, we're talking about both litter that people throw into the water, but stuff that comes down from storms, you know, that they've washed into the river, as you say, way upstream. It can come from anywhere, and it may take even years for it to come down to where you are right now.
16: Absolutely.
0: But it's still there, and it has to be pulled out. One of the biggest things we worry about, of course, is plastic waste, plastic bottles. Styrofoam, things like that. You find that in the river too?
16: We find a lot of water bottles, a lot of cans. And one of the things I really like is we partnered up with a group called the Onion Bag Project. And what they do is the bags they provide us, and they give us just scads of the, you know, just a huge amount of these bags. And they're nice because they're like a regular onion bag or potato sack. So when you're cleaning the river and my people are going around, my volunteers, and they're picking up these cans that are filling with water, if you're putting them them in a regular trash bag, it gets heavy quick because they're filled with water. Where if you're throwing them in these onion bags, it allows the liquid to drain out of them. It keeps the bags easier and more to manage, but also easier when you're throwing things away and disposing and being able to kind of put where recyclables go and that type of thing.
0: Again, as we're talking to Paulette Daniels, who's president of the Count Canal Fulton Canoe Livery, don't go away because we want to talk to you later more about the canoe livery, but I want to move on to introduce John Horn. John Horn, as we said, is with the Ohio HT Ohio Rivers program. John, tell me about that program.
17: Bob, the H2 Ohio Rivers program has been around just about as long as Paulette was describing us. So we're coming into our fourth year here, and it's a program that's, the H2 Ohio program as a whole is a water quality program intended to impact nutrients that are getting to Lake Erie or the Ohio River and other trash and pollution that degrades our waterways. So it's one part of a large strategy to improve Ohio's water quality. And the Rivers program itself, we've got a variety of aspects of this program that we will fund trash cleanups through the Healthy Rivers Livery Program, like Paulette and the Canal Fulton Canoe Livery are involved with. But we also fund river restoration work all across the state that improves the quality of the water in a set stretch of stream or river. Projects that we've really jumped into with both feet are dam removal projects, low head dam removal projects that they can be dangerous for humans, but they disconnect populations of fish and mussels and other things that live in the river that need to be able to move up and down the river. A lot of times folks think about things going downstream in a river, but all the living critters in the river have a tendency to need to go upstream as well, and these dams block them from doing that. There are a variety of good reasons to pull those dams out when it's no longer serving its originally intended use.
0: Now, we know that over the years, especially in Ohio, we have put a lot of emphasis on the quality of the water because of the lakes, the rivers. Again, most people will say that the Cuyahoga River in Cleveland and Lake Erie are much cleaner today than they were 60 years ago. When the river caught fire, literally, one day. That's good. But yet we're not really there yet, because now we have other issues that are coming into, and one of them we hear about every single year are the big algae blooms that occur in both the lakes, Lake Erie, in the rivers, and even in the reflecting pool in Washington. This is now a big problem, and especially in these areas like Ohio, which has such a great number of farms and farming communities. What is the problem with these algae blooms? Is it something that the farmers are putting in the water that harms the water to make these algae blooms possible?
17: So the dynamics that created an algae bloom are often driven by how much phosphorus and other nutrients that could come from a lawn fertilizer, could come from a farming fertilizer, it could come from natural sources. But those fertilizers tend to be concentrated in areas of great agricultural use. So the H2 Ohio program was actually created to approach this harmful algal bloom issue from a variety of angles. So the Department of Agriculture, the Ohio EPA, and the Department of Natural Resources all teamed up to approach this issue from various angles to help reduce the amount of fertilizer that makes it to Lake Erie and makes it to the Ohio River. And most of our efforts been in Northwest Ohio with the Western Basin Lake Erie and the Toledo water crisis to try to reduce the algal blooms happening in the Western Basin of Lake Erie. But the same premise and all lakes and rivers respond with the algae in those waterways respond to nutrients in a way that can lead to these harmful algal blooms.
0: And so the only way to stop this is to keep the farmers from using that much phosphorus?
17: There are a bunch of ways that you can approach this issue. One is to help farmers understand how much nutrition to put on a farm field. Mm-hmm. How much fertilizer, when to put it, when their crop needs it most, when they'll uptake it the most. And that's where the Department of Agriculture has focused their efforts. At DNR, we focus more on wetland restoration, so capturing these nutrients when they're going down a river, especially during a flood, you get a great influx of these nutrients and other sediment itself. So farm field or lawn soils that carry these nutrients. We try to capture them with wetlands or floodplain restoration projects to kind of take the edge off the greatest loading events when we see the most amount of fertilizer head down to the lake.
0: Now, we've had a lot of water events here in Ohio, especially this year, a lot of heavy rains that cause flooding. Has that been a detriment to what you're trying to do? And is there anything you could do about these, handling these heavy rains that we see now be experiencing on a regular basis?
17: They do present challenges. They are a natural challenge in this case. There's not much we can do to prevent those heavy rains from occurring. The way those heavy rains move across the landscape and how we manage stormwater, how we manage water coming off of farm fields can be a component of what we do to help reduce the impacts of those heavy rain events. But that is a big challenge because Ohio is a big place. Mm-hmm. And to impact every square mile of northwestern Ohio to make a big impact is difficult. So we're chipping away at it, one project at a time, one farm owner, one farm field at a time, in hopes that eventually we'll accumulate enough effect that it has a positive impact on all of our waterways, and especially Western Basin Lake Erie.
0: How many miles of rivers are there in Ohio? Do you have any idea?
17: The definition of a river or a stream is gray. But generally speaking, I think it's about 28,000 miles of named river and stream across Ohio.
0: Which way do they run? Do they run toward the Lake Erie? When do they start running toward the Ohio River? Is there like a dividing line, the Great Divide, if you will, in which way they go?
17: There is. About the upper two or lower two-thirds or the southern two-thirds of Ohio tends to drain to the Ohio River, and the upper or northern third tends to drain to the lake. Now, that's not it's not a perfect, lateral line across the state, but generally speaking, the northern half drains to Lake Erie, the northern third.
0: So we're in the area that drains to Lake Erie right now, then.
17: Right.
0: Area. I want to introduce now Captain Jared McCulley. He, of course, is the director of the Clean Rivers Initiative at Worthington Products. He is a native of Canal Fulton, Ohio. Went to college at William & Mary. He was in the Army. I was an NCO captain, so I have to give the salute there. It's a card. And he also has been working with Worthington's global partnerships with the largest nonprofit dedicated to removing plastics from waterways. You've been all over the world to do this, Guatemala, India, Indonesia, the Philippines. They say there's some 30 million kilograms of plastic waste in our world's water. And through the Clean Rivers Initiative, Worthington and its partners are reducing the ocean-bound plastic pollution by about 3% so far, with, again, river cleanups like this, 1,000 targeted just by the end of this decade. So tell us more about what you're doing there and about the background in getting this river cleanup and especially emphasizing, as we said, the plastics in our waterways.
18: Yeah, no, absolutely. I really appreciate, Bob, that you brought up the Cuyahoga River, because mm-hmm. when I go around the world and I look at some of these rivers across India, Philippines, down in Guatemala, where you see just a devastating situation of plastic pollution that is plaguing entire communities, lowering life expectancy, harming communities. People are unable to fish. And especially when you live in an area that you can't take pride in your own neighborhood, it's tough to try to rise up and try to take pride in your own personal life sometimes. But here in Cleveland, we had the Cuyahoga River catching on fire. It only took two generations for us to reverse that. Cuyahoga River is not perfect. Lake Erie is not perfect right now, but it's a lot better than it was in the 1960s and 70s. I believe that same type of sentiment can be used towards trying to improve our plastic pollution crisis that's not just affecting our oceans, but originates from our rivers. So here in Ohio, we're far away from the Gulf of Mexico, and we're far away from the Atlantic, but everything that does end up in the lake, end up down the Ohio River at one point or another, will end up into the oceans mm-hmm. if it's not intercepted or stopped by volunteers or interceptor systems. What Worthington Products, we're just a small little manufacturing company over in Canton, is predominantly actually at hydropower at dams in the first place. We found these log booms made out of plastic, funny enough, stopping debris from stopping generation or reducing generation at a hydropower facility. In the past 5 years, the NGOs like the Ocean Cleanup and several other small little river cleanup groups have found that these booms are the perfect trash trap system to capture them while it's in stream of a river or in front of a dam or at a good choke point to simply corral all this trash together to make it easier to extract and pull out of the river. Because what the big challenge is, and of course, Paulette, we both live on the Tuscarawas River within eyesight of it, is we see these flash flood or flooding events happen. But unfortunately, I like surfing occasionally, but I can't go surf on the Tuscarawas River. I'm not that good of a swimmer, let alone you can't always put a canoe out on those days. But these trash trap systems allow it to be a passive collection system, so that way all that trash that gets downstream during the flood can be stopped, actually, and we don't miss that opportunity. And it allows, when volunteers go out on canoes and kayaks and do these community cleanups, it makes it much more manageable. And it's also a 24/7 solution rather than just when we're able to get volunteers, because it has been amazing to see Ohioans across not just Canal Fulton and the state come together from this, but this is something that maybe a couple generations ago was not on anyone's mind, as the Tuscarawas River was a very devastated river from all the off downstream pollution that come from northern Stark County and Summit County over the years with our industrial might that we used to have in this area. So it's been amazing seeing our comparison of how well we're doing here, yet we still have a big road ahead of us, but how that can inspire some of the change overseas where they're just finally starting to tap into that whole plastic pollution crisis.
0: How many of these traps do you have in a typical length of river?
18: Well, you got to be really strategic with it. So what the ocean cleanup does, I'll give a Guatemala example, because what they experienced there is called trash tsunamis, where in Guatemala City, the main capital of Guatemala, you will get these flash floods where trash will move at over 10 feet per second, which doesn't sound fast, but in water, that is very fast. That is too fast for you and I to swim in. Mm-hmm. And you'll get these football fields of this trash moving at you at once, looking like an actual tsunami, if you've ever seen that online. And you find these good choke points and corridors to create the barrier system, and you only need usually maybe 100 meters, 200 meters of it, depending on site and location, and you get a good extraction point where they just use it as simple excavators pulling the trash out. So they were very methodical as they picked a river up in Guatemala City about 300 miles away from the Atlantic coast, and then they picked another location right at the mouth of the river and where the Atlantic Ocean comes together. So you're capturing at one of the most polluted points of it, but you're also capturing the last opportunity downstream. So there's opportunities to figure out where you can go with these. One of the best parts about in the United States is we have a lot of old dams, lowhead dams, hydroelectric facilities, where these trash traps not only help make the dam safer, but you're capturing this trash before it can go further downstream on the Ohio and into the Mississippi River.
0: Speaking of dams, there's been a lot of controversy about removing some of these old dams from the rivers. Again, why they were put there originally may or may not be clear anymore. The purpose, as you say, may not be the same purpose that was done in the 19th century. But there's a lot of them. You know, Cuyahoga Falls has them. They have them up in, mm-hmm. you know, up in the Cleveland area. They're always talking about these old dams. And people say, well, you know, you pull that out and that's going to get rid of our little lake here. That's going to get rid of our, you know, where we fish. You know, what is the ultimate goal? Why are you doing this to us? But what you're saying is that those dams and bodies of water they're producing are not conducive to being clean and being healthy.
18: Well, it's always a back and forth struggle of when, because a lot of times lowhead dams, I'm sure John gets to deal with this all the time, is sometimes you don't even know where a lowhead dam is. There's not a good actual portfolio that across the United States. That is something that's been very recent in the past decade or so. But if you buy a plot of land, let's say 50 acres out in western Ohio, and now you find out you're a dam owner all of a sudden, now you have to get that inspected and insured, and you might not want to deal with it anymore. And, you know, we'll keep this PG, but I'm sure they're using a lot of curse words when they find out all the challenges that come with dam ownership. In terms of, like, trying to do habitat rejuvenation, revitalization, that's always a case-by-case scenario, because now when a dam has been up for a century or so, you created your own new biodiversity there that you might have created a species in that one lake or reservoir that doesn't exist elsewhere in the rest of the state or in that watershed. So it's always a back and forth. But the one, I would say, silver lining of dams is that they do create a really good choke point and corridor to corral floating plastic and trash before it can get downstream to a greater body of water where it's irrecoverable.
0: Now, one of the problems, of course, with plastic trash, unlike paper trash or even some of the other things we throw in, their garbage, it does not break down. It
18: Correct,
0: does not
18: yep.
0: decay. It will last for eternity.
18: Longer than us.
0: They say there's trash in the bottom of the ocean that will be there for tens of thousands of years, because it doesn't decay. But then they tell us that there's new plastic bottles that do break down. Is that something that's going to be, again, something in part of the mixture that eventually will help alleviate this problem?
18: I always am hesitant of, you know, looking at biodegradable options sometimes, because for many years, for decades before even I was born, we were always shown that plastic bottles have that nice little recycle for, you know, PET type 1 or type 2 plastic. Fortunately, usually it's less than 10% of those plastics are actually recyclable or recoverable, especially after we find them in the river or in the ocean. Unfortunately, they've reached such a point of degradation that the best thing we can do with them is find a responsible landfill site that's lined so that way they can't get back into the water system. In terms of what I see as the best solution for the plastic crisis is try to limit our usage of one-way-use materials. Aluminum can be infinitely recycled, but it starts as simple as understanding that maybe we don't need a straw with every meal, not trying to get into the straw debate because I know people get overly passionate about that one a little bit. But we can find ways to just be more sustainable in our daily practices and lifestyles. And that can start here at home. It can start in the school district. It can start in whatever restaurants you might go to. But of course, that's a global discussion because it's sad that, you know, we could spend a whole lifetime using our reusable water bottles. But when you go overseas and just see millions of floating bags, bottles, styrofoam floating around, it becomes discouraging. But we here can help set an example, help motivate that change across the world. And it starts even as somewhere as small as Canal Fulton, Ohio.
0: I remember that was when I was a child. You know, we used to have milk delivered in bottles, and you would take the empty bottle would go back. When you were finished with it, the damn man would take it back to the dairy and fill it up again, bring you new. Pop bottles were always recycled.
18: Got to bring the milkman back.
0: Yeah, you know, those are always being recycled, but now everything is in cans or police plastic bottles. And, you know, you can't even find glass bottles with anymore on the shelves, which, again, is follow consumer demand, but no one thought beyond the fact that what do you do with this once you're done with it? And too many people throw them out of the window of their car, you know, which is another kind of littering. But we're talking about littering that eventually gets into our rivers and the like. And again, with the river cleanup, just one part of the Tusk River in our area can be cleaned up in the next couple of weekends, which are putting together with the Canal Fulton Canoe Livery cleanup project. If you have any questions or comments, give us a call, 330-673-1234. Again, the experts are with us. They are Captain Jared McCulley of, again, Worthington Products, who works with us every single day around the world. Also with us is John Horn of the Department of Natural Resources, and, of course, Paulette Daniels, who's president of the Canal Fulton Canoe Livery Company. And, again, the festive area, park, I guess you'd call it now, a recreation park for those who love the water, love canoeing and more. You're on WNIR. Good afternoon.
19: Well, hello there, sir.
0: Yes, go ahead.
19: Well, years ago, many, many years ago, I went to every, well, I shouldn't say that. I went to probably a half a dozen capitals of the states, and I also went to Washington a few times, and I talked to my congressmen and my senators and everything about this recycle stuff. And I says, you know, we had refillables is more ecologically friendly than this recycle. I said, you could get about 30 turns on a bottle. And then after it's got its life, you go ahead and then you recycle the glass and do it again. Plus, you put a bounty on its head called a deposit, and you keep it out of the doggone ditch. And all of them told me to go bag it. And here we are. You know, and I mean, it's the same thing. And you try to talk to a politician about this stuff, and they just say, nope, recycle. Well, if you do, but then here we are. With what we do, the people that we see this recycling in our local communities, we got these bins and things like that, and where does it go? Into the landfill. Now, the other part of this I'm going to say is education, starting in our, you know, K through 12, to be responsible for what goes on in your country and where you live, and do things that are responsible and don't be selfish, greedy, and lazy about it.
0: That'd be the goal for all humanity, really. But it's an uphill battle because you're going against people's own basic instincts is to be selfish and greedy. So it is an education process, and I appreciate your efforts going back all those years. But we have to deal with what we have right now, and what we have right now is that we do have a necessary needs to clean these rivers up every single year, and that's what they've been doing along the Tusk River there with the folks from Canal Fulton Canoe Livery with these cleanup days that they have. Again, coming up, they've had two already, which I assume pretty successful, mm-hmm. right?
20: Yes.
0: And they have three more coming up in July, the 26th of July, 23rd of August, and the 19th of September. So now somebody said, "Well, gee, I don't canoe. I don't have a canoe. How can I come and help when I don't know how to ride in a canoe?"
20: Well, that's the best part of this, is that these are all people coming together for a common goal. So there are people that have been there several times that come to help, and we pair them up with somebody that maybe hasn't ever canoed. You're putting two people in that canoe, one person that has done it several times, but you're working together, and that's what's bringing the community together. And I do agree with him, education is important, which is why we reach out to the area schools and try to talk with a lot of the senior advisors, because a lot of the senior classes have a certain amount of community service hours that they have to fulfill. Mm-hmm. So this is a great way to do that. I also get in touch with environmental science groups. They have the groups at the schools, and I love to get them, and they love to come out and do this because it's giving them a hands-on opportunity to be educated on what you're going to see and some of the things that, you know, you're going to be picking up and how it's affected our waterways. So this is, I even have people from the Cleveland Natural Museum that come down mm-hmm. and like to go in the fall and stuff and try and help do cleanups and things with us. So it's amazing. This is a really good learning process for a lot of people. So I agree with them. Educating people is very important too, but everybody is welcome. I mean, for us, it's like one big family. A lot of these people have done every single cleanup. So they're so, they have people come down and they will... I had the last one we just did, I had a young lady that was by herself, and a big group from Cleveland that I knew, they're a bike group that comes down, bicycle group, and they came down and volunteered to help, and they just took her on like she was one of their members for years. And, come on, you're going with us, and that's what it's about. No one will ever feel like they're left out, especially at Canal Fulton Canoe Livery, because to us, everyone's like family.
0: So how do you pick the stuff up out of the river? Do you give them nets, like fish nets, or do you give them long, reacher things? They grab it directly?
20: We have grabbers. We have gloves, or if they get close enough, they can grab them. We even have some of the guys, from my scout groups, I got waders, and they'll put the waders on over their clothes, and they go out into the water, and we'll pull things out. We provide everything. And we even give them, breakfast bars, water, and everything before they even take off. Everything they need to do the cleanup, and when they come back, we even got, each person has a 5-gallon bucket too, so if there's anything that they want to throw in that as well, then they have the onion bags. We provide everything you need, all the gloves, everything you need, and then when they get back, they get a chance to clean up and go enjoy a nice big pizza and pop party in our pavilion and talk about all the fun things they found. And believe me, there's amazing things that people will find.
0: So how many boats in a team? How many canoes in a team that go out?
20: It just varies on the number of people. Most of my groups are usually capped between 50 to 60, so it'll be about 30 canoes. If I have an unequal amount, because I try to do two per canoe, that leaves plenty of room in the middle for whatever they clean up or grab. But then we also have some people that like to do it on their own in kayak. And for instance, I had one young lady who's done pretty much every one of my river cleanups. And last year, toward the end of the last cleanup she did, she was walking the river, pulling her kayak behind her, and there was 9 tires lined up across the entire top of this kayak. And she was determined that she was not going to leave a tire behind, that they were all getting out of the water, and she took all that by herself. So it's amazing. It's just, we try to tailor it for the need and number of people we have.
0: And again, if you'd like to volunteer for these cleanup events, there are 2 are on a Sunday left and 1 is on a Saturday. The 2 Sunday ones are in July, the 26th, and August, the 23rd. The Saturday one is on September 19th. And you say, Paul, that you have to make a reservation because space is limited at 330-347 4412. And then they show about 8 o'clock in the morning or so, a little
20: bit about 8:30, and we get everybody on the water around 9 o'clock. And then everyone starts usually coming in between 12:30, right around 12:30, and then they eat by 1 o'clock.
0: Do you have rain dates in case it rains for these events?
20: We usually will, if they rain out, we will reset another date and contact all the volunteers. But we've only had one that we had to actually cancel because the river was just too high. Mm. It wasn't that it was raining, it was that it had rained quite a bit for several days and the water levels were too high and the speed of the water was just too vast for us to put people out safely. And again, always my customers' health and well-being come first.
0: Now, in general, though, when they're not doing the cleanup of the river, you're having people coming out there to canoe on the river, to go up and down, to have fun, to, you know, enjoy water sports, look at things, to go up and then have a little picnic lunch somewhere down the river. I mean, it's more than just we talk about the cleanup, but the fun part is to get out there and on the river, you know, in these vehicles. We call them canoes, but again, you say that word and everybody thinks about an Indian canoe made out of skins. But no, these are most of them are aluminum now, I guess, no?
20: Well, there's aluminum and there's also fiberglass. Mm-hmm. And most of ours, we have some aluminum, but we have a lot of the fiberglass. And it's amazing. And we also have double kayaks. So for people that aren't looking to do like a whole just one canoe, mm-hmm. but they like the kayak feel better, we have tandem, is what they're called, tandem kayaks, where two people can get in those. And recently, Canal Fulton's been named the gateway to outdoor entertainment. Mm. It's kind of been vested as that's been the new motto for Canal Fulton. And it truly is, because there's so much to do there. You know, there's canoeing, there's kayaking, there's we're nestled right between the Ohio Erie Canalway towpath mm-hmm. and the Muskingum Trail. So there's a lot of hiking and biking, and we have the campground there as well. So I get a lot of bicyclists that come from, I've had groups from Cincinnati that have biked wow. up and stayed. I have groups that come from Cleveland all the time, and they bike down, and then they camp and stay, and then enjoy canoeing or kayaking. We also have a small mini golf course right there, too. So it's kind of a nice little place for everybody to get away, that it's not too far away, but it's still secluded enough that it's private. And like I said, it's very much like one big family. Most of the people I have, I get 60 to probably 80 scouting groups that come in every season, and you'd be amazed that some of them I've watched their kids grow up, and now the kid that used to be in the scouting group is now one of the scout masters. So it's amazing to kind of watch everybody grow. And the same with like our holidays, Father's Day. I've watched generations of a family come and be able to see when they started as a teenager, and then they got married. Now they have, and it's just amazing to be able to do something that you love so much. And I think that's why I'm as passionate as I am about the river cleanups, because it's what makes me happy. And I want to be able to leave this as a legacy to my kid, my grandkids, that they can, you know, that they one day they're going to be doing what grandma does.
0: Now, this is, of course, this is your peak season, I would imagine. Oh. They're open 7 days a week up there?
20: 7 days a week.
0: Now, when do you actually, pull back, or do you ever pull back?
20: Well, we usually open the first Saturday in May is our opening day, and we're weekends only until Memorial weekend. Then we're 7 days a week from Memorial Day to Labor Day in September. Then we go back to weekends Friday, Saturday, and Sunday until usually mid to end of October. Mm-hmm. Now, this year in October, we are doing something new. We're doing a haunted canoe cruise.
0: Ooh, that'd be cool.
20: So it's going to be really fun. It's a 3-mile, and it's still going to be family-oriented, too, so it's nothing that's too... scary for families, but I think it's going to be.
0: It'd be good, yes.
20: I think it'll be fun for families to get to enjoy that when they come back. We're going to have like a DJ at our pavilion and donuts and cider and things like that for everybody. So we're going to keep it open a little bit longer this year and do the first 3 Saturdays in October dedicated to a canoe cruise, haunted canoe cruise.
0: Now, what about things like people? Do they fish in the river? Is that allowed, or is that not a river with fish in it?
20: People fish all the time.
0: So in the wintertime, does the winter freeze over enough to do some ice fishing?
20: You can't. It won't freeze because the constant movement with the river, so it doesn't freeze over. But there are a lot of people, and most of the people do the best fishing if it's early before everyone starts getting out on the water, and mm-hmm. there's a lot more activity out there. And then, of course, when after we close a couple hours later, the fish start coming out. But we've seen largemouth and smallmouth bass. We've seen a lot of catfish, salmon, rainbow trout. There's all kinds of fish in there.
0: Tell me, again, from the ODNR standpoint, do we need to have fishing licenses to fish in Ohio rivers?
17: Lakes? Absolutely, yeah. Any public waterway, lake or river. In this case, we're talking about rivers. You'll need a resident fishing license or a non-resident license if you're here short-term from out of state.
0: And what does that entitle you to have? Either a limit on what you can get and what kind of fish you can get?
17: There are individual regulations on each waterway for what you can keep, and sometimes there are even suggestions on what you should keep. Like, for example, in the Tuscarawas River, if you're smallmouth bass fishing, I think the general statewide rule for smallmouth bass would apply, or for actually all black bass, so largemouth, smallmouth spot, you keep 5 fish, and they probably need to be over 12 inches on the tusk. Mm-hmm. So those, the Division of Wildlife at the Department of Natural Resources sets some statewide regulations that apply to a lot of our rivers. Then they set more specific regulations for some waterways, like the Lake Erie or the Ohio mm-hmm. River. It'll have its own regulations. Pymatumic Lake would have its own regulations, and that's true for most of our lakes across Ohio.
20: And I do believe, isn't it 16 and older have to have the license?
17: Yeah,
20: I thought that was the case. So if you have some younger kids, teenagers and stuff, we've had some that have come down to us even, after hours when we're usually getting ready to close and, hey, do you mind if we throw a fishing, throw line in for a little bit? And, they're young kids. I'm pretty cool with mm-hmm. letting them, do some fishing there. But I figured it's like 16 and mm-hmm. older.
0: Yep, how is the fish population now in our waterways? I mean, again, back in those days when we were working on Lake Erie and the Cauga River, we were concerned about the fish that were dying off. Have they come back now? Are they come back in force?
17: Generally speaking, both the diversity of fish in our waterway, in our rivers and streams, and the abundance, so the number of catchable game fish and whatnot, has been on the rise since the 60s and 70s. The Clean Water Act was pretty impactful, especially on waterways like the Cuyahoga mm-hmm. and the Ohio River and the Great Miami. And so, whether you're a smallmouth bass fisher person, a northern pike fisher person, a bowfin fisherman, there are a variety of things you can catch with hook and line in most of our rivers, and the tusk is no exception to that.
0: Now, there's been a lot of, over recent years, now after we've cleaned everything up, there are people that say, well, we can relax some of these rules. Now, we don't have to have them as strict as they were. Or we've accomplished our goals, so let's abandon some of these restrictive laws and regulations. How does that stand right now? Is there really a significant movement in repealing some of these protections, or are you fighting against that, or what?
17: I haven't seen that at the state level, and that's the level at which I operate most of the time. The headwater streams and the regulation of those has been adjusted quite a bit, mostly at the federal level the last half decade, and that's changed the way some of our colleagues at the Ohio EPA operate. So that one caveat aside, right, the headwater stream related regulations being adjusted heavily has had an impact. But beyond that, again, at the state level with our state legislators, I've not seen folks suggesting or heard of folks making a hard push to reduce the amount of oversight, the amount of regular check-ins we do. The Ohio EPA gets to the Cuyahoga River every 10 to 15 years to check on it, right? Mm-hmm. Sample the fish that are there, the bugs that are there, check the water quality in a bunch of different ways. And nobody's been pushing for that to end. At least in a concerted, widespread effort.
0: Now, as we mentioned over the years, the fact that a lot of the heavy industry in our area has basically declined or closed down, steel mills, the rubber plants, the car factories, they have been closing them down, and they haven't been polluting as much as they used to. The Cauga River, the same thing. It's been a benefit to the waterways that these heavy industries aren't polluting as much as they were because they're not as active as they were. So now the talk about the newest industries coming to our state are these data centers. They talk about the environmental impact these data centers could have on our waterways, other types of concerns of pollution and the like, but mainly because they apparently use a lot of water for the cooling of these data centers. What's your thought about that? Do we have enough regulation on that right now? Are we, you know, watching this before we just end up with these data centers without any concern over what the impact they might have on the you know, clean water around them, which may be attracting them to come to the state?
17: The data centers do present some interesting challenges. They are heavy water users, and depending on where they're located, they might be using ground or planning to use groundwater. They might be planning to withdraw water straight from a river, from surface water. And what they produce in the end is usually, unless they go through significant effort to ameliorate it, the effluent they create isn't the same quality as the water they brought into the facility, right? So there needs to be significant treatment involved in this process. So the state of Ohio's got a variety of folks that oversee water withdrawal, water use, and all of the rules from those various entities apply to data centers just like they would to the steel industry or to a municipality that's withdrawing water. So there are checks in place to help make sure those data centers are working within, you know, our regulations as currently developed. There might need to be a slight augmentation to those regulations, but I think it's going to be a while until we determine the exact impacts and whether that's necessary. But yeah, the data center activity in Ohio is high, and there's been certainly a lot of folks in Division of Surface Water at EPA, our Division of Water Resources, and other folks around the state that are keeping a close eye on whether this new industry is being regulated appropriately.
0: Again, we're talking about the water all around us. We're talking about those cleanup efforts that the Canal Foot and Canoe Livery is going to have on these next few Sundays, one in July 26th, August 23rd, and again Saturday, September 19th. Again, volunteers are encouraged to come and clean up the river and to get rid of all the trash and tires that accumulate there over a year's period. And there seems to be you say it's better now, Paulette, than it was when you first started 3 years ago. But it still amazes me that every year they have to pull out that much stuff from the river.
20: Yeah, it was concerning, and I think the first 2 years was really very concerning to me because the first year I think we were close to 300 and something, and last year we were like 298, and that's a lot of tires over a small span of time. But this year I've been very pleased because we haven't pulled anything nearly as significant as that amount that we would have by now. So that's telling me that it's working. But it's not just the efforts of the cleanup. It's also, like I was saying, the efforts of educating people and teaching them to, if you see something, say something. And a lot of us, Canoe Livery's in the area, and I've been working with a lot of the parks and recreations in various counties, explaining what we've been facing and how this came about. I did a lot of TV appearances the first year we did this as well, and a lot of people began noticing and saying something, and now the police are more involved in watching and patrolling, and I really think that that's had a lot to do with the significance of, you know, the less amount of tires this year as compared to years that passed, because people are watching for it now. They know something's going on. There has to be a reason, and people are now really and truly watching for it, and that I'm really excited about that.
0: But still, every year you need to have people out there cleaning up the river, because there still are plenty of other things in there too that they can drag out.
20: Oh, absolutely. Like I said, and it's not just local people or people throwing things in. It can be, when we talked about the flooding, as soon as they open up the dams from up north, a lot of that stuff starts pushing down our way, and it could be nothing that was anywhere near us to begin with.
18: But you're not kicking the can down the road. You're floating it down the river.
20: You're floating it down the river and at very high speeds.
18: Yep.
20: That's one of the things that, so, you know, sometimes it's hard to say. It's not just the immediate community or that people are just, it's that there's a lot of reasons that accumulates. But keeping it clean is what this is all about, and I'm just glad that I get to be a part of it.
0: I want to go back to the art of being in a canoe, how it should be handled, how you do that, how do you keep it from tipping over. A lot of folks say, well, you know, it's a very, very difficult because you're hard to keep your balance, and there, you know, you could easily tip over. How true is any of that with the canoes you have today?
20: Honestly, after 28 years of being there, the only people that truly tip over and get wet are the people that are wanting to get wet, that are playing around, that are you know, joking with each other or kind of wobbling it around or trying to scare somebody or whatever. Mm-hmm. But honestly, most of our canoes are what you call flat-bottom mm-hmm. canoes.
0: Sure.
20: They're very stable, and unless you're purposely trying or horsing around or playing or do whatever, you're not going to tip. And the same with the kayaks. And we offer so many different styles of kayaks. Like, we have sit-in kayaks for people that are more comfortable with that. But I have other people that said they feel better on with a sit-on-top kayak. So, I mean, we try to accommodate everybody's likes to make sure that, you know, if you're not comfortable with, some people feel that being in a sit-in kayak, which you're really not confined, but they're afraid that maybe their legs are more confined. So we put them in a sit-on-top, where other people like being lower to the water and like sitting in the kayak. So it's just each person's individual likes. But honestly, Bob, you could go and sit in one right now, and I guarantee you wouldn't tip unless you were wanting to tip.
0: So how much is it, for a person to come and take advantage of these things, how much does it cost to rent a kayak or canoe, or is there a general admission fee or what?
20: Well, what we do, and we're different than most canoe liveries in the area, because we don't go per person, we go per boat. So I had a very large family. I raised four sons. I have a lot of grandkids. So believe me, I'm cost conscious.

0: $6 plus tax, and for the 6 mile, it's $32 plus tax, and that's for a single kayak to go downriver.
1: You need to bring your own life jackets and stuff?
0: Or? No, we provide all the life jackets, all the safety equipment, and also we provide something which a lot of people don't, which is what we call personal transports. And those are for people that own their own kayaks, but don't really want to worry about dropping their kayak someplace and then having to drive their car and park it at the other, you know, end mm-hmm. of where they want to get out at, or so they can come park at our place, put their boats out at our place, go down to one of our stops, and we pick them and their boats and bring them back up to their car. And they don't have to worry about trying to find a place to park a car or whatever. And we also do season passes. We not only do them for people that are doing personal pickups with that have their own boats, which make it's very affordable. I think the cost of one of those is no different than if you came for, I think it's 3 or 4 times in one season, you've already paid for the season pass, and you can come all you want through the season. And then we also have the rental passes, where if you want to just do a season pass for the entire season, you can get a kayak and come anytime you want. Just call ahead and say, I'm on my way, and they can come anytime they want, unlimited.
1: And obviously you can call them up at 330-347-4412 for more information, but I'm assuming you have a website too.
0: Oh, absolutely. www.cfcanoe. And what's really nice, and we're so excited about this year, and I'm glad you brought that up, is we went digital. So now anybody that wants to book, instead of, you know, having to call and make your reservation for, you know, to rent a canoe or a kayak or even a campsite, what have you, you just go to our website, click on the website button. It'll take you up, and right on the homepage is a little red button that says book now. You click on that and you can pick the number of boats you want, what length trip. You can pay for it online, and then when you're done, they send you a confirmation with a little link, and if you click that, you can sign your waivers and everything right on your phone. So when you get there, you just walk up to the window and say, this is my name, I'm here to check in, and you're on the water. So it takes all that being in line and everything, and all the, it kind of streamlines it, fast tracks it.
1: So that's CF Canoe, CANOE?
0: Yep.
1: .com. Excellent. So, and again, and by the way, I'm just kind of curious too. Now, how does one know when one is beyond, you know, you go 3 miles, how do you know you've gone 3 miles? Is there a stop sign? Is there something to tell you? Is there a gate that says can't go past here or what?
0: As a matter of fact, I have all my girls, when people come up and they check in, they explain to them exactly how the trip works, as well as my people over the hill that put them out in their boats and launch them. But I also have guys at the end where they're getting out at. In both my stops, stop one and stop two, both have huge signs that are out that say Canal Fulton Canoe Livery stop one or stop two. Mm-hmm. And they have our phone number and everything on it. All of our equipment has our phone number on it, jackets, paddles. So if they're ever concerned or need to, they can just call us and I can let them know kind of their proximity. But no one's really missing it, has ever missed our sign, because the signs are huge and the landings are wide open, and usually there's guys with our tie-dye shirts helping wave you in and help you get out of your boats, and so we make it pretty easy.
1: I'd imagine too, if you go beyond that limit, you could can run into some trouble there too, because it's not exactly set up for the canoeing. If you get into some fast water or some narrow areas as the river goes down, it's not really meant for someone to do that in a canoe,
0: right?
1: Without,
0: right.
1: I guess extensive experience, I suppose.
0: And there are some areas, too, that if you go too far down, the water gets a lot shallower, or there are dams that you would be getting out and portaging your boat around in order to continue on. So, yeah, we usually have never had, I mean, 28 years, and I've never had anybody really not be able to find the stop. We're pretty good about that.
1: And just again, a couple more comments, too, from Captain McCulley here about the Worthington products. Tell us about Worthington Products and, you know, how they got involved in this. What is their prime business?
2: So the prime business is actually working at dams, funny enough. So we're in over 68 countries worldwide for the past 30 years, where we develop public safety and debris management systems that go in front of dams and hydro generation stations to make sure that any things like organic vegetation or inorganic debris, like human trash, all that, does not get into the turbines that could slow down generation. That's really critical in parts of the country that hydropower is crucial for electricity and generation capacity. So we're quite often up in Ontario Power Generation in Canada, Tennessee Valley Authority, out in the Pacific Northwest, and we brought up the data centers earlier. Those data centers out in the Northwest are very heavily reliant on their electrical output by dams. and hydropower. So if those dams start losing generation capacity because

0: the debris getting stopped in their turbines, that causes bigger issues for the rest of the grid. So we're just adding another layer of defense and security to those dams to make sure that people stay out of them, because mm-hmm. a person in a dam and in a turbine does not turn well, just like a canoe going over mm-hmm. a low-head dam does not go well for anybody. But this has been over 25 plus years that this small company out of East Can has been around the world doing this. But it's really funny how 4 or 5 years ago, teams like the Ocean Cleanup, other river cleanup organizations have found our technology very useful in stopping the plastic trash and pollution on river systems and at the mouths of rivers near oceans as well. So it's been an expanded use of our technology and products, and also way to more so learn and develop some research and development with it to see applications that we're not used to. And all that's here in Northeast Ohio. We were talking about industry leaving. Mm-hmm. This is the way that industry is coming back.
1: Well, you have a website, just by the way? Or?
0: Yeah, toughboom.com. It's that's the name of the brand, is Toughboom, because they throw our booms out there in any tough environment. So tsunamis, cyclones, whatever it needs to be, hurricanes, it survives it.
1: And John Horn, I know ODNR has a variety of websites. What would be the one that they would go to find out more about what you do?
2: H2.ohio.com. So that's letter H, number 2, H2.ohio.com. Gov. I said com, didn't I?
1: Right. No, yeah. Not gov.
2: Not gov, for sure.
1: Excellent. And of course, we said for the coming up events, very quickly to recap that, they're going to be on July 26th, August 23rd, and September 19th at the Canal Fulton Canoe Livery. 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Again, Paula Daniels and Captain McCulley, and also John Horn, thanks for being here on WNR Kent Akron, and have a great Sunday.
3: From ABC News, I'm Mike Dubusky. An outpouring of remembrances in Washington today after we learned Lindsey Graham, the Republican senator from South Carolina, died overnight. EMS teams responding to a report of a man in his 70s experiencing cardiac arrest. This morning on NBC's Meet the Press, President Trump said this.
4: He's a tough one to lose. He was great. He was unique in every way, actually.
3: The 71-year-old Graham was up for re-election this November. South Carolina Governor Henry McMaster is expected to appoint a replacement in the coming days. Graham's passing does shake up some of the Republican math ahead of the midterms, especially with Kentucky Senator Mitch McConnell's continued absence.
5: McConnell was checked into the hospital exactly 4 weeks ago today. His staff has still not said why. It's an unknown medical condition. His office continues to say that McConnell is getting treatment and that he's working on Senate business. The governor of Kentucky is demanding answers about McConnell's condition. And if McConnell continues to stay out and with Graham gone, that creates a numbers problem for Senate Republicans. They go from 53 voting Senate Republicans to just 51.
3: ABC's Jay O'Brien. The LA County Fire Department now says it's lifting evacuation orders after making significant progress in its battle against the Summit Fire. That blaze churning through about 2,700 acres, but crews now say they've stopped its forward progress. Meanwhile, much of the eastern U.S. is once again on high alert for severe storms.
6: What makes this so dangerous is the fact that some areas that were under a flood watch yesterday are under a flood watch today again. So that includes Tennessee. Hartford, Tennessee, creeks could be overflowing. Roads could turn into rivers, so be very careful on the roads. It's not just Tennessee. It's in Kentucky once more. Charleston, West Virginia, just south of there, and even parts of North Carolina and Virginia anticipating some of this rain to move through.
3: ABC News meteorologist Samara Theodore. 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
3: At least two people were killed after gunfire erupted at a street festival in Toronto last night. Police say the suspect or suspects are still at large. In New York City, city officials have ordered dozens of buildings, including the Guggenheim Museum, to drain their cooling towers after they tested positive for Legionella. ABC's Ike Adjachi has more.
11: Health officials say they took immediate steps for remediation, and the city's health department has battled to contain a cluster of the disease now linked to more than 50 cases. Officials say that no additional action is needed and no one inside the building is at risk, but the bacteria is found in stagnant water that sometimes collects in those towers. And health officials stress this is not a problem with the city's water supply or plumbing services, but warn additional cases could appear within the coming days because symptoms can take up to 2 weeks after exposure to appear.
3: Kratom is that supplement you might see sold in gas stations or convenience stores. And now it appears that kratom poisonings are on the rise. ABC's Yuri Benajad explains.
12: About a fourth of those people that called into a poison center were actually hospitalized as a result of their illness. Now, just this past week, the DEA signaled that they're planning to move kratom into a Schedule 1 drug, similar and on par with other drugs like heroin. So health officials here really urging not to use these products. And if you do and experience any of these adverse effects, you should certainly call your poison control center.
3: I'm Mike Dabusky, ABC News.
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0: 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You state your business. Get on with it.
1: My purpose is to join you.
2: To join us as what?
1: As a member of the crew, willing and able, ready to serve. After our last encounter, I was asked to leave the Q Continuum. Since then, I've been wandering vaguely. Bored, really. My existence without purpose. Then I remembered all the good times I had with you.
2: The good times? The first time we met you, you put us on trial for the crimes of humanity.
1: Which you were exonerated.
2: The next time we saw you, you asked me to join the Q Continuum.
1: A big mistake that you didn't accept my offer. More and more I realize that here is where I want to be. Think of the advantages. Now, I neither expect nor require any special treatment. And if necessary, although I can't imagine why, I will renounce my powers and become as weak and as incompetent as all of you.
3: No.
1: No? Oh, Captain, in fairness, let me try. I deserve at least that much.
2: In fairness? You disrupt this ship? You kidnap the captain?
1: I add a little excitement, a little spice to your lives, and all you do is complain. Where's your adventurous spirit, your imagination? Think, Picard, think. Think of the possibilities.
4: I'm sure he thought about those possibilities all through all those episodes where Q, our villain of the week, appeared in Star Trek The Next Generation. Again, played by John DeLancey, who is a graduate of Kent State University's theater program, being at Kent State in the years that encompassed May 4th of 1970. And again, as we said earlier, later on in the 3 o'clock hour or more, we'll be featuring interviews with John, where he talks about his experiences on that day, and he was deeply involved in the events of that day, too. So we'll hear more about that later on today. Currently 82 degrees in town. It's going to be high today, about 85. Low tonight, 64. High tomorrow of 88. 81 now in Youngstown. 79 in Cleveland. 82, as we said, at the Akron Fulton Airport downtown. Well, in Miami right now, it's the Guardians 2 and the Marlins nothing. Wish that was back when they were playing for the World Series many years ago. And here in town, top of the fourth inning at 717 Park, the Akron Rubber Ducks are tied with Chesapeake. And the score in that one is 3-3.
5: 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Welcome to Retirement Strategies, a show designed to prepare you for a more comfortable retirement. 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The information is for discussion purposes only. 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
4: And Jim is back with us live in the studio to talk this hour again about retirement and retirement planning, things you should be thinking about if you're getting up in that age range where you're 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saying, whoa, what do I do at this point? 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Jim Mundell of the Mundell Group in Canal Fulton, Ohio, is our expert to talk about retirement and planning and more. They offer a free written retirement plan to anybody who would like to call them up and meet with them and have them write up that plan. Again, they're not going to charge you anything for that written plan, and that's a pretty good deal for anybody out there who's considering and looking at retiring or even retired right now, and you want to find out a little more organization in what you're doing and a little more be able to outlook and look forward to what's going on in the future without trepidation or concern. That is one of the biggest things about retirement. People want to be able to say, at least make some plans and say, okay, I'm okay for the next couple of years, or I'm okay to go do what I want to do, or I'm okay to, I'm covered in case something untoward happens. That's what they really are looking for in retirement.
6: Yeah, absolutely. I think the biggest thing is, and as Bob said, top of the hour here, the lines are open. Give us a call if you have any questions. So many moving parts. Things have changed over the years. Bob and I have been doing this for a long time. Looks like you've had a busy house today as well. Aren't we all, Bob, as we move forward? But that's what people, I think the biggest thing is the fear factor is when you do retire. Now, if you've already retired, you've been there for a while, you're thinking, I can't change anything. That's untrue for a lot of retirees. But the biggest question I get asked, as you were alluding to, is that, you know, do I have enough? Am I there? Can I retire comfortably? And what happens now? How do I make sure that I have enough income to pay the bills? And did I really plan well enough? I think that's the bigger question. Did I plan well enough? Well, one of the things we can do is, and I will tell you, there's a lot of folks taking advantage of that free retirement plan. So if you're thinking about calling the office, I would encourage you. It is summer. We are taking some vacation time like everybody else. And so with that in mind, it makes it harder and harder to get that time together to get those plans in writing. But it is free, so why not take advantage of it? And that is the question people are asking. Can I afford to retire? Can I take time off of work? And we answer that for them.
4: And again, it's not a hard and fast rule that you can say that, oh, we used to say in the old days, we had $1 million saved up, you could retire, no sweat. You don't have to have $1 million to retire, basically. You really don't. All you have to have is some good sources of retirement income lined up and then be able to make some income sources out of what you have saved. So you don't really have to have a large amount of money to retire on.
6: No, absolutely not. All the old rules have went out the window. That kind of makes sense. You mentioned the $1 million mark. That was what a lot of folks had to have. And the old adage was, oh, don't take more than 4% from my investments and I'll never run out of money and I'll always have this money here. And so if I've got $1 million, I've got $40,000 of income coming in, Social Security, maybe a pension. The old ways of doing business are completely out the window. The main thing is knowing if you have enough income. And better yet is knowing what your budget is. In other words, how much do you really need in retirement? Are you going to travel? Are you going to do some final fixer-ups to the home? Do I need a new roof? Do I got to put that furnace in, get the new windows in? Buy that last car? Am I old enough for Medicare yet so that I have my health insurance? Or do I have to pay for that for so many years? So there's a lot of moving parts in there. What we do is we pick that apart, we lay it down in writing and say, here's your monthly budget. And oh, by the way, if you have to change it, we'll start out with a number. Is it $4,000 a month? Is it $5,000 a month that you need for income? I don't know. And I don't think a lot of people know for sure what their retirement really looks like. So what we do is we start somewhere. We pick a number. We go through your budget. We organize it. We lay it out in writing. I met with a gentleman the other day again, and I think it was Friday, and we met at the Jackson Library. They got some nice rooms there. Have you ever been to the Jackson
4: Library? No.
6: I tell you what, some of these libraries are making today, because I work out of my home, mm-hmm. so I don't meet clients there. And some clients, hey, I'll be honest with you, they don't want to meet at their home. They would rather have a neutral meeting place. Mm-hmm. And we met at the library, and this place is gorgeous. They have study rooms that are encased in glass. I felt like either the CIA or the FBI or somebody really important sitting in this room. And so we met and went over the numbers, and we had met before, and I finally put his plan in writing. And I asked him, I laid his book out there, and I try to be funny sometimes, and my wife says I'm not very funny, but we'll just run with it. So I tried to be funny, and you heard of the Big Beautiful Bill, which you and I have discussed online and with listeners and call-ins and things like that, the features of it. And so I called it the Big Beautiful Book, and I said to him, I said, has anybody ever, now I just gave you a plan in writing. I slid it over in front of him, and we're about to go through it. I said, and we started on a few pages, and I said, has anybody ever given you a plan in writing that you could literally hold in your hands? He said, no, I've never had this. Now, mind you, he's up in a couple years, right? And been retired for a little while. He still doesn't have it. Well, he does now that he met me. We've got a plan in writing. And what's great about that and what I told him is there's nothing within this plan that we can't change. We're not locking you into anything that you can't say, you know what, Jim, hold on a minute. I know I thought I was going to go this direction a year ago. I kind of see the economy, my budget and things going that way. Can we make some changes? Well, that's the great thing about the plans we put together, is they're we can change anything that we put in there. What would I call that if I can change it?
4: Flexible.
6: I knew I was looking for a word. And one thing you're going to learn about me, and we're going to go back today to the basics. We're going to talk about some of the basics. We're going to talk about 401ks, retirement planning, estate planning, Mundell estate planning. We're going to include all those things that we always include to a little bit in every show. But I also like to pepper in some new things that people haven't heard about. And even though we've talked about these plans in writing, they're not, as you would say, they're not cookie cutter. They're specific to each home and each situation. Because every time I sit down with somebody, they may have traditional concerns. Do I have enough income to retire? But then they have their own concerns. One of them was in this situation. I said, you know, you've got too much in the stock market. And I said, but based on the amount of money you have, your comfort level with the market, your knowledge, I'll be honest with you. I got to tell you, I'm not going to tell you to make a major shift and change everything you're doing, because obviously some of the things you've been doing have been working. So let's continue that path. And he had a lot of stock market money, had some money in insurance products and annuities that he's had for years. And he said, somewhere along the line, I said, well, we've got two schools of thoughts. We should try to pay some of these taxes on this retirement money you have, whether it's for you in the future and or for your children. But we should try to pay some of these taxes. And I said, what if I showed you a way that we could pay the tax and you could still keep your money? Would that work for you? And he said, yeah, nobody's ever told me that. And I said, well, you have these annuities over here, and what if I told you on some other ones you could use the bonuses to pay those taxes and still earn a fair rate of return? What's a fair rate of return, Jim? Well, I would guess that would be somewhere in today's world between 2 and 7% consistently. Mm-hmm. You're not going to get rich, but, and he goes, well, my other insurance products aren't paying me 2 to 7%. I said, that's because nobody's helping you. Nobody's looking at them. Nobody's every year is saying, you do understand you can adjust how they earn interest. You're not going to start anything different. You're just going to use the product or investment you have, but it could do better for you right inside of there. He goes, no one's ever told me that. I said, that's because the agent put your money in there. They made their money, and you've never heard from them again, have you? No, I have not. Well, let's resolve that. How about if I help you with those annuities? How about if I help you with those stock market returns? Let's take a look at some of our portfolios and what those actual returns have come out to be. That old adage that I alluded to a little bit ago, that 4% on $1 million, I can make, you know, $40,000 a year and never spend down my assets. Forget about all that. Let's lay out an income plan for you. Let's lay out a tax plan for you. Let's lay out a strategy that will help protect your assets from nursing homes. We'll do all those things, and we'll look at the rate of return. And the name of the game is have the lowest amount of volatility or stock market risk with the highest rate of return. Does that sound like a plan? He said, absolutely. I said, well, eventually when we get back together, I'd like to pick something and work on it. He said, can we get started now? Mm-hmm. That's what he said. I said, well, no, I'm afraid we've used up our time today in the in the glass vault here. But we're going to get together next week. He's going to become a client. Hmm. I'm excited. That's what he said. That's his comment. He goes, I'm excited to be working together. If you're not saying that about your financial meetings or your financial advisor, then maybe you're not doing the right business the right way.
4: 330-673-1234. Again, Jim Mundell is our expert, retirement planner, strategist with the Mundell Group in Canal Fulton, Ohio. We're talking about that magic part of a life when people should be enjoying what time they have left. Kind of a morose way to look at it, but, you know, because quite frankly, this is the final final few laps, you know, of your life, which you've been working hard to achieve all your working life, and you'd like to take some time off, like to travel, you know, try to, you know, take care of your issues. And so many things will happen in retirement that, you know, are inevitable, like health care concerns and even the more concerning nursing home stays and yep. nursing home insurance coverage. And that is, again, something else that it should be part of every retirement plan, because it is inevitably going to be part of every retiree's life, whether it's you or your spouse or someone is undoubtedly going to spend some time in a nursing home. And again, beyond the 30 days or so Medicare covers, they don't cover nursing home costs. So nursing home costs, home care costs instead of coming to a nursing home, these have to be part of a plan. And there are ways to pay for that using other people's money, but it's not as easy as it used to be because there really are no such things as nursing home or home care policies anymore. It's a tricky situation because those actual traditional type of policies have been discontinued by most insurance companies.
6: Yeah, they absolutely have, and it does require extensive planning. I will say, though, I did tell you we would get back to the basics today. Did I or did I not? Mm-hmm. I did mention it. And one of the ways that we get back to the basics is team planning approach. You cannot do you shouldn't be doing nursing home planning, your financial planning, retirement planning, estate planning. What's the difference? We'll get into that. You can ask me that as the hour goes on. But you shouldn't be doing any of this planning without a team surrounding you. And I've mentioned this for years, but ironically, it's hit deaf ears because now we do it with our clients, but I believe that you can't do the proper planning without you, the client, the customer, the consumer, the financial advisor, the attorney, some of the organizations that we are left to deal with, whether we want to or not. Social Security, that's a scary one to try to call up and have an appointment with. Taxes, the IRS, all these things play a part. And nursing homes especially, because the traditional nursing home policies have all but went away. It requires that we do everything in moderation. We might title or set up some legal documents or a trust, an irrevocable trust, and move some assets outside of your estate, out of your name. And that is based on the advice of a good estate planning attorney. And we need the attorney to help us with those documents and guidance and wisdom and years of planning. We might, did you know that there are annuities out there that will help pay for nursing homes if over and above what you have, say you have $100,000 in an annuity and it might pay out as high as $300,000 for care in a nursing home. I think there's one thing that a lot of people forget in this discussion, and that is nursing home prevention. How do we stay out of nursing homes? Well, you mentioned it, possibly in-home care, assisted living, having somebody come in and help take care of the house and or do your medications, or maybe give you a bath or help prepare food for the week and things like that. So we want nursing home prevention versus someone going to a nursing home. I've never met anybody in my 30 years of experience in financial planning that said, yeah, I'm all good with going to a nursing home. I'm okay with that. Let's use other people's money and pay for it, not use your money at $10,000 or higher a month. It doesn't take long to burn through $120,000 a year or assets if we don't have some proper planning.
4: Yeah, and then you're thrown under the Medicaid system, which may not be the best system to begin to, because you'll lose everything else that you might have, including your property, the rest of your investments, any legacy you had left for your children and heirs. It can all be confiscated by Medicaid to pay for nursing home care.
6: Well, one of the things you mentioned, and I think that most of the public is confused on, is Medicare and Medicaid. Medicare, believe it or not, and I'm amazed by the lack of education. We live in a world where there's more access to knowledge. In fact, I would argue too much access to information. And some of it and a lot of it is good information, and a lot of it is misinformation or bad information. So with that said, Medicare, you would assume that people would know that that takes care of your health, basically your health insurance after 65 and over. Well, people get that confused with Medicaid, which is a federally funded, state-regulated, impoverished or welfare program. And so what happens is for the first, I think it's the first 20 days that Medicare will go ahead and take care of your coverage. In other words, your hospital stays or whatever. After that, a lot of people think that that's going to cover extended care. That Medicare is not going to pay for that. They'll pay for the next 80 days at about 80%, if I remember correctly. Mm-hmm. After the first 100 days, and that's why the old insurance policies, nursing home insurance policies, would only cover the first, you would have a 90-day exclusion, basically, mm-hmm. where they knew that you basically had coverage for the first 80 to 100 days. Well, after that, you're required to pay on your own out of your checking, savings, IRAs, CDs, bank accounts, any investment savings that you have. And if you're a single person, your spouse, you don't have a spouse or they've already passed, you, like you said, they can go after your home and assets. So it's very important to do this planning to protect your assets and use other people's money. Why do you have homeowners insurance? Well, in case your house gets damaged or burns down, you use other people's money to help put the house back. If you are in a car wreck, that's why you have auto insurance. If you have a health problem, that's why you have health insurance. Well, nursing homes are no different. They're very expensive, and that's why you should have some kind of nursing home coverage. The one thing I didn't mention is we do have a program. Not only do we use the attorneys, the legal documents, legal ways to protect assets, there is a five-year look-back period, so that means you cannot and you can never, it's always illegal to move assets to protect them, even if you're looking at the five-year look back. A lot of people forget that, mm-hmm. that it's illegal to do it with that intent. Now, somebody proving that is another story, but there is a five-year look back period where if you had $100,000 in your name and you moved it after 5 years, the system won't see it. Medicaid won't see it. But we have a program where it does the best of all worlds. Now, it's not for everybody. You have to qualify for it, like everything in life, right? And it's where we leverage some of your assets. And for the first time in history, we can even use retirement dollars to leverage. And what I mean by that is we could take a $100,000 IRA, move it over to this program, and it's going to do several things. Number one, if you die, it's going to give your heirs a tax-free death benefit. Life insurance. Mm-hmm. If you need money, it's always going to give you access to at least 60% of your money from day one. So you put in $100,000, you can get back to $60,000 from day one. And the coverage for to keep you out of a nursing home, which I mentioned a little bit ago, for in-home care coverage, for adult daycare, for assisted living, for full coverage. It is unlimited care. In the old days, that care would last for 3 to 5 years max. In today's world, with this program, we can give you coverage not only for you, but your spouse together for lifetime coverage. So the coverage never goes away. And we can literally keep people out of nursing homes today because of this kind of coverage.
4: And that is something you may want to try and talk to them about, even if you're not looking for a full retirement plan. And just looking for this kind of a estate plan coverage, this kind of nursing care coverage, give Jim Mundell a call at the office, 1-800-278-2585, and talk about this. Tell him you heard about it on WNIR. And again, you don't have to become a full-time client of his, but you could certainly ask him about this program, and you could probably help people get into that program.
6: Absolutely. And that's the other thing I get asked a lot is, hey, Jim, can I do the legal documents by themselves? Do I have to be a client? No, you don't have to be a client. We can do the legal documents through the attorneys we have through Mundell Estate Planning, which we'll get into. Can I just do my sister? I went to dinner the other night with her, and one of my rules is I don't do business with family, friends, relatives, that sort of thing. I try not to. Anytime I have, it's always turned out bad. So I avoid that situation okay. at all costs. because people have selective memory, which we can talk about this show or other shows, but she asked me about life insurance. And so I think that's something that's forgotten about. We can shop. There's 1,600 companies in Ohio today doing business. 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You don't have to be a client. Or we can do the financial planning, income planning, any of that. 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Let's start there. 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Let's open up the lines today and tell them, call the radio station, call the office. Let's get you a free brochure. Go to the website. Let's get you involved. Until you get involved and have a conversation, that is the starting point, or you're not going to have a plan.
4: 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And our number here is 330-673-1234. 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Talk to Jim Mundell directly this hour, 330-673-1234, and ask him the questions you want to know about as you sit there and contemplate your retirement. 330-673-1234. 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I'm Mr. Sunday Bob Lewis.
1: It's not safe out here. It's wondrous, with treasures to satiate desires both subtle and gross. But it's not for the timid.
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0: you want, Q? 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Get on with it.
1: My purpose is to join you.
2: To join us as what?
1: As a member of the crew, willing and able, ready to serve.
3: Simply speaking, we don't trust you.
1: Oh. Well, you may not trust me, but you do need me. You're not prepared for what awaits you.
3: How can we be prepared for that which we do not know? But I do know that we are ready to encounter it.
1: Really?
3: Yes, absolutely. That's why we're out here.
1: Oh, the arrogance. They don't have a clue as to what's out here.
4: But they will learn. Adapt. That is their greatest advantage.
1: They're moving faster than expected, further than they should.
3: By whose calculations?
1: You judge yourselves against the pitiful adversaries you've encountered so far. The Romulans, the Klingons. They're nothing compared to what's waiting. Picard, you are about to move into areas of the galaxy containing wonders more incredible than you can possibly imagine. And terrors to freeze your soul. I offer myself as guide, only to be rejected out of hand.
5: It's AQ, favorite TV villain Sunday, John DeLancey, as the villain from the Continuum that plagues Star Trek The Next Generation throughout its entire seven-season run on TV. He's, of course, the second-season episode called Q Who, is where we introduce ourselves to not only more of Q, but also to the Borg for the first time. Of course, you love his delivery. You love his the way he uses words, and again, his stage delivery is part of the fact that he's been an experienced stage actor. Again, going to Kent State University for training in theater and later on to the Juilliard Academy in New York City. He's also a member of the American Shakespeare Festival, the Seattle Repertory Company, the South Coast Repertory Company, the Mark Taper Forum, and the Old Globe. And again, also L.A. Theater Works, and also toured in a Star Trek-related play called Star Trek The Music, where he and Robert Picardo, who played the Doctor in Voyager, narrate around the orchestral performance, explaining the history of the music of Star Trek. Again, marvelous voice training for John DeLancey. Let's see, in Miami is still the Guardians 2 and the Marlins nothing. And back home in Akron for the Akron Rubber Ducks, they're still tied with the Chesapeake 3-3 at the end of the fifth inning of play.
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5: Let's go right to the phones here on WNIR. You're on WNIR with Jim Mundell. Go ahead. Hello there.
7: Hello.
5: Yes.
7: Can you hear me?
5: I sure can.
7: Okay. I was driving down the road. I only got part of this number, the 1-800-278. Can you give me the other four numbers, please?
8: Yeah, it's 800-278-2585. And again, what we were probably talking about at the time was a lot of folks will ask me, hey, Jim, do I have to be a client or can I just get information on this or that? You know, one of the things that the reason we started this show years ago, and Bob and I have been doing this for over 18 years, and I always get asked, are you in studio, Jim, when you're doing the show? And I'm going to answer any questions you have if you do have any. But the bottom line is most of the time I am in studio with Bob and I looking at each other's beautiful faces, having a good time. Next week I don't know if I'll be on or do it remotely because I'm going to be in Myrtle Beach on vacation. But a lot of times I'll just call in and do it remotely like you're doing right now. But did you have any questions or just that number, 800-278-2585?
7: Now, your last name is M-U-N-D-E-L?
8: Two L's, M-U-N-D-E-L-L.
7: Okay.
8: Group.com.
7: Yeah, and then what was that, what.com?
8: Yeah, Group, G-R-O-U-P, Mundell
7: right.
8: Group.
7: Yeah, okay.
8: You know,
7: okay.
8: One of the things Bob mentioned as well was Mundell401k.com. About $1.6 trillion is sitting out there unclaimed in old 401ks. And so we always try to educate people about their alternatives on 401ks. Even if you're still working for the company, if you're over 59 and a half, a lot of folks can do something with their 401k in the planning process, getting ready for retirement. So that's what that website is all about.
7: Well, I'm basically 71 years old. And I was thinking about, you know, the future.
8: Yeah.
7: I really don't want to end up in a nursing home, so I'd like to have some discussions about that. But seeing as how I'm behind the wheel right now, I can't really go into that in detail.
8: Just
7: so
8: call.
7: What are your hours when you would be available at the office?
8: It's funny you even say that, because I've been doing this a long time, and I know people are going to find this amazing, but I essentially work 7 days a week, as you can tell, because I'm on the radio right now. Bob sees me on Sundays, so there are no hours. I work out of my home. We answer the phones on weekends. We answer the phones after, you know, 5 o'clock. We don't have bankers' hours, as they used to say. We talk to people anytime. One of the things that's unique about our phone system is a couple years ago we changed it, and it rings into every computer, every iPad, and every cell phone that we own, so that no matter where we are, I could be sitting next to my wife going down the road, and the phone will ring, and I can tell it's an office call. So we answer the phone when most people won't answer the phone. We want you to get a live voice as much as possible. Nobody wants to hit number 5 for English. Nobody likes that automated system. Does that mean you never get voicemail? No. Of course, you know, there's times I'm on the other line, Joanne's on the other line, you will get voicemail, but you can call us anytime. And I think the main thing talking about nursing homes, and you should be concerned about that, whether it be for you, for your spouse, for your children, grandchildren, because nobody wants to give that money away to, we've paid into the systems for years and years, Social Security, Medicare, all these different programs that we've paid into and funded. But how many times have we heard that, so-and-so just retired and got their first Social Security check and then they passed away? I got news for you. I've got folks that I'm dealing with right now that are going through the same thing, retiring and dealing with issues, wondering, you know, what's going to happen with their future because of their health and concerns like that. So that's what we want to take care of, is take some of that off your plate.
7: Well, I appreciate your time today. Thank you.
8: Thanks for listening.
5: Thank you for calling. Yeah, call again anytime you wish.
8: Yeah.
5: 330-673-1234. Again, that number for Jim Mundell is 1-800-278-2585. There is a local Canal Fulton number there, too, 330-854-6555. For, again, the Mundell Group, retirement planners in Canal Fulton, Ohio. So we talked about, again, so many things. We touched on the estate planning division of your company now, where you have access. Really, what no other retirement company that I know of has this kind of service, where you can actually have access to attorneys and help people with their legal documents, their wills, their trusts, their powers of attorney. And you're not doing it for them. You're not a lawyer, but you have access to lawyers who will do it for you. You collect the information, you send it over to the attorneys, they drop the proper documents, and then you're the middleman, in effect. You come back to your client and say, okay, here's the documents, sign them, and it's all taken care of. So I think that's something I really never heard of another retirement planning or financial planning firm that does that for people.
8: Well, I'm excited about that, and anybody that knows me knows that nothing comes quickly. I don't do anything. The planning process was an evolution of 30 years, or culmination of sitting down with people. You and I have been doing the show for over 18 years, and so many things have changed over that period of time since I came into the industry. So nothing happens quickly. I always tell people, when you're thinking about making some changes, do it in moderation. Take baby steps. Well, Mundell Estate Planning, MEP, was an evolution of meeting with clients, seeing time and time again that over 80%, and that's a weird statistic because it comes up more than once in retirement and estate planning, but over 80% of Americans don't have their legal documents up to date. And we go to attorneys and they were expensive, they were time consuming, they were overwhelming for people. And so what we did was we put together a program where we do all the work for the client and for the attorney. And it's not because we make money at it, and we're going to take another call here in 1 second. We've got you. We see you lit up over there. We're going to get to it. But the bottom line, maybe not. They disappeared. But anyways, over time, we see that it's overwhelming for the client to get this stuff done. And so what I did, and we've got attorneys in 49 states that we can go out to, and we collect the information for them. We meet with the client. We make it easy for them. And we submit it to the attorney. The attorney puts the documents together for us. Then we go out as I am, a notary and or witnesses. Some documents require witnessing. Some require notary. And we go out and execute the documents and gives the client a sense of ease, and we negotiated those rates down to a ridiculous amount. We can do a basic will package, which is power of attorney for healthcare, living will, and HIPAA release for as little as $500. We can do a trust package with all those documents and a trust through the attorney for as little as $1,500. Now, if you know anything about what these packages cost, they're a whole lot more than that if you go direct. So why not have the ease of sitting in your home and giving me the information, and I give it to the attorney, and we execute the documents together?
5: That's a great deal. And again, you don't have to be a client of a Mundell Group or a retirement client to access that particular service, but you would call the same number, 1-800-278-2585, to get those legal documents squared away. Thank you for waiting. You're on WNIR.
2: Well, good afternoon, Mr. Sunday. How are you doing?
5: Fine.
2: And how is Mr. Mundell today?
8: We're doing great. I do appreciate the call in, and we always welcome them. How are you doing today?
2: Is one of you there if there's a we?
8: Well, it's just me and the Bob, Mr. Sunday. But, you know, I've been trying to get my wife to come up and sit in on the show, and I don't know that she's ever been here. Has she, Bob? No. He's shaking his head no. But we got to get her on the air, but she's scared to death to get on the air and have somebody ask her a question.
2: I've spoken to her on the phone, and she's a very pleasant lady. I can tell you that right now.
8: Well, don't give her a big head. I gotta keep working this system. I'm 35 years deep on marriage, and I'm hoping to make 36, so.
2: Hey, my wife and I are going to be 35 this year, too.
8: Oh, wow. Yeah, we're not getting any younger, are we?
2: No, you're not. You're not. Hell, I didn't. Her and I didn't get married till I was 35.
8: Yeah, well, I came out of the military, and I probably got married. 26. I was 26 years old when I got married. So that's a little bit late compared to some people. But I did rob the cradle a little bit. I'm telling secrets here, family secrets.
2: Nah,
8: Joanne is 6 years younger than me, so she was. I think if I was 26, she had to be 20.
2: My wife's almost 5 years younger than me, so you know, you and I are in the same boat. We're we like younger women.
8: Oh, lordy, lordy. We won't go there. So did we have a question for today?
2: Hey, when we this is what I was wondering about. Hey, when we transferred that one investment that I had and moved it into the new one, which is going to be coming up on September 1st for the reallocation and all of that stuff.
8: Okay.
2: Do you have the actual records for the amount of the initial investment that, you know, that was that would be what you guys would call the qualified money, and then what would show the interest that was earned since we put that money in?
8: Yes.
2: Do you still have that?
8: We do. And I tell you, we're going through some turmoil, and I've got a couple clients that, I just got to be honest, can't keep everybody happy all the time, right? And
2: one of the things
8: I hate and that I realize I'm even guilty of is we don't want to make excuses. So I had a call that I got to deal with, but I felt like maybe I made too many excuses. Well, one of those excuses is we've had some database issues, technology, right? Recently.
2: Well, and, computers are evil, but they're a necessary evil.
8: That's an understatement, I'm telling you. They were supposed to make our lives easier. I told my wife the other day, I said, you know, the way the emails come in, just emails alone, I could sit all day and do emails only. I wish I had that kind of time, was just sit there, hey, let the questions come in, answer, address their concerns. Half of them, you know, are like spam with the phone calls. They don't even matter. Just dump them. But the bottom line to answer your question is yes. Now, let me do something for you and for the listeners. So I'm going to put on my coaching hat for just
2: this is why I'm asking this question.
8: Yeah, I'm going to put on my coaching hat for just a second, because that's what we do, is we do more education than telling people what to do with their money. So if it's IRA money and we put it into an investment and maybe we changed investments over the years, yes, I can tell you on any investment the exact dollar and penny amount that you put in and when you put it in, even if we've made changes to it. Likewise, what's more important is non-retirement money that we call non-qualified. So retirement money, 401ks, IRAs, 457s, 403bs, the list goes on. Retirement money or money you've never paid taxes on is called qualified money. Non-qualified money is money that you've already paid taxes on. Now, that just because you paid taxes on it doesn't mean it can't grow tax deferred like an IRA. So when it comes to these kinds of investments and stocks, what's important is called the cost basis. In other words, what did I pay for that investment and what is it worth today? For an IRA, it's not that big of a deal. But yes, I can tell you the exact dollar amount you put in, when you originally put it in, right down to the penny, and what you've earned on that. And in some cases, if it's in the stock market, what you may have lost, hopefully not the case. But in this investment, it's only went up in value, never went down. So, yes.
2: Right. The other question I have that goes along with this, because I'm sure there are a lot of people that may want to have an answer to this question, too. When we transferred that money from the original program that it was into the new program,
8: yeah,
2: and I instantaneously got that however much money it was, I don't remember, it was a pretty large sum of money, you know, for most people, that money is also taxable, is it not?
8: It is, because now it depends on when you take it. If you take it out, yes, it's taxable.
2: Because it would be considered capital gains.
8: Well, it would be considered interest in that kind of an investment.
2: Okay.
8: But in
2: okay.
8: some investments, there would be capital gains when we're talking about stock market. Another coaching session. Anytime we're talking about anything that is safe, such as fixed annuities, fixed equity indexed annuities, that's considered interest. If we have a debt security, such as a bond, that is considered interest that comes in. Now, if we have something that has gains to it, such as a stock, you own some Disney, Walmart, Microsoft, and it goes from $2 a share to $3 a share, that is considered capital gains. You don't pay taxes on that until it's realized. Now, interest, if it's non-retirement money, you're going to get a 1099 every year. And on the stock investment, if it's non-retirement, you'll get a 1099 every year. But you do not pay taxes on the capital gains until they're realized. If it's 1 year or less, that's short-term capital gains. If it's 1 year or more, that's long-term capital gains.
2: And all money in CDs is considered interest, correct?
8: That's correct.
2: Okay.
8: That's safe money. It only goes up in value. It never goes down.
2: Yeah, my wife and I were just discussing that this morning, and I said, I've got to call him and ask him if there's a way that, you know, that can be kept track of, and I'm glad to hear that you do keep track of that.
8: Not only do I keep track of it, I will tell you, in the old days, and there's some investments, there's some people out there that still have brokerage accounts that they bought stock years and years ago. They have no idea what the cost basis is because they were not the companies were not required to track it back in grandma and grandpa's time. And so how do we determine that? We simply usually take half the value or whatever we think the cost basis was and apply it. And the IRS doesn't argue with that, believe it or not.
2: If I have that one small program that you know that I had, that you know that I have, because we've discussed it, that started with 900 and change, because the company I was working for went out of business, and it was reallocated into it's a stock deal, the whole nine yards, and it's been around since I've had it since 2000, 2001, somewhere in there, and we've never put any money into it. But it's grown to over $12,000.
8: Yeah, all we have to do is call them and ask them if they have the cost basis. And usually we call them, I'm drawing a brain cramp, a booking agent, or what do you remember what it's called, Bob?
5: The clearinghouse.
8: If it's not in an actual brokerage account and it's still just being held separately as an owned stock, a lot of times what we will do is call them and ask them if they have a cost basis. If they don't, we set the cost basis.
2: Yeah, because like I say, you and I have discussed that before, but I kind of forgot what we came out with, and I just like, yeah, I'm getting old, and I'm older and more feeble than you are. But anyway.
8: Well, we appreciate the call. Bob's got to run on a commercial
2: here.
8: Perfectly
2: fine.

0: host, Jim Mundell, a show designed to prepare you for a more comfortable retirement.
1: Jumping back on the phones, you're on WNIR. Go ahead, please.
2: Yes, I have a question. I was wondering if Mr. Mundell could, if it's something he could do or he could refer me. My sister has long-term care, and she had it for life. She's an assisted living. Well, she got this paper in the mail from them. She doesn't get to her mail like she should, and they said that she did not sign it and send it back in. Now they're telling her she only has like 18 months left of her long-term care. Could you tell me who she would talk to or what she could do?
3: Well, it's going to start with the company that has issued the policy. Start there, and let's gather information and start building information in a file. Now, I only have a couple minutes to answer this, so I'm going to just kind of go into overdrive.
2: Okay.
3: And if I don't get back to you, you call my office, and we'll make sure you get the number, so get a pencil ready for the end of the hour here. But the bottom line is we start with the insurance company. I can't stand filing claims, but a lot of these companies have all but went out of business. And
2: that's
3: so
2: what happened to the first one.
3: Yeah, it's hard
2: the
3: to deal.
2: Company, mm-hmm.
3: It's hard to deal with them because it's hard to fight somebody that's no longer there. There's a lot of these companies that have been sold out to other companies, and they bought them at a discount. And so all they're doing is administrative work and still collecting fees. So we might have to go that route. And a final thing would be file a complaint with the Ohio Department. Is she in Ohio?
2: Yes.
3: Then we might have to, file a complaint with the Ohio Department of Insurance. And finally, involve an attorney. But anytime you do that, you know, there's expenses involved there. So you have to debate, is it worth that battle or not? If she's in assisted living, then the next stage could be full-time care, and that's going to be expensive. So it's going to be due diligence on your part as her sister, because she can't fight these battles anymore. You're going to have to start fighting these battles for her. Call my office. I'll see if there's any resources that we can find, other advisors, attorneys, and so on. But the first thing we'll do is do a conference call. Make sure you have the legal documents that if you have to speak for her, a power of attorney, that's only good while she's living.
2: She doesn't have anybody down as power of attorney.
3: Well, she better get somebody, because when she can't make those decisions on her own, somebody's going to have to do it for her. Mm-hmm. And once she becomes incapacitated or maybe dementia, that ship has already sailed.
2: Mm-hmm.
3: So
2: okay, I'll call your office.
3: All right, have a great day.
2: Okay, thank you.
1: Try to get one more call in here. You're on WNIR. Go ahead. Hello?
3: Anybody there?
4: I'm going to be real quick. I went to my bank to do, see, you were telling me that, you know, it wasn't that great. So I up this 0.05 for 3 years. So I went ahead and got it. But then I find out, and they only said it one time that I heard, it would turn out to be an annuity. And I do not like annuities. So now, and it just happened a few days ago. So I got online, and it says you can cancel annuity called look back. Is that true?
3: That is true. Depends. If it's new money, some companies will say 15 days. If you brought it over from an old annuity, typically in Ohio, it's 30 days. Call my office. I can walk you through what we call the free look period. And anybody that has questions about the free look period, typically it's anywhere from 15 to 30 days. That's after it's issued. That's after it's in your hands. They can't.
4: Yes.
3: If they haven't delivered the policy, your look back period is still open.
4: All I got was the papers from the bank, and I'm expecting something in the mail that I haven't got yet. And I did say that online.
3: If they don't have your signature, they don't have any documentation that you've started that free look period. So you have a leg to stand on.
4: Okay. Well, that's what I did. Sign papers at the bank, but I didn't get the papers from the actual annuity company.
3: That's the actual annuity you should have in your hand. So
4: Okay. Until
3: you get that and you've signed a delivery receipt, they don't have any documentation that you actually received it.
4: Okay.
3: Call my office.
4: Yep. I appreciate it, sir. Thank you.
1: Again, with questions on either of those issues, the individuals can call Jim, tell him to talk to him on WNIR Kent Akron, 800-278-2585. I think the first part was garbled, but I get the sense that he wanted a better interest rate, and he thought he was getting an actual...
3: A CD.

0: CD, and he sends it. They sold him an annuity.
1: Yeah.
0: Once again, that's what banks can do. They fast talk you into these things, and luckily there is a rescission period there we just talked about that he can take advantage of. But again, call Jim for more details on that, 1-800-278-2585. Jim Mundell, the Mundell Group, Canal Fulton, Ohio, retirement planners, retirement strategists, and helpers.
1: Yep.
0: We'll talk to you next Sunday at 2 o'clock.
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2: This show is paid for by the Mundell Group and is not intended to give specific advice or recommendations concerning legal, tax, or securities matters, and therefore are not licensed to do so in these areas. The information is for discussion purposes only.
3: From ABC News, I'm Mike DeBusky. Republican Senator Lindsey Graham passed away overnight from a brief and sudden illness, according to a statement from his office. Graham had represented South Carolina for 23 years and was up for re-election this November.
4: Thank you very much.
5: Graham had just returned to Washington from Ukraine, where he met with President Zelensky on Friday. Zelensky writing on social media this morning, he is deeply saddened by the news of Graham's passing, adding, Lindsey was a true defender of freedom and the values that make our world safer.
3: ABC's Martha Raddatz. President Trump earlier today also weighing in on the passing on NBC's Meet the Press. The two men were political rivals in the lead up to the 2016 election before Graham became one of the president's staunchest advocates.
6: I got to know him by little drips and drabs, and then we became friendly, and there was no better advocate. He was a fantastic advocate in the Senate, and he could do things that other people. He was able to. If I had a really big problem with a certain Democrat, he could work it out.
3: South Carolina Governor Henry McMaster calling Graham the fiercest of fighters for South Carolina and America. He's expected to appoint a temporary replacement to finish the remainder of Graham's term. Talks in Oman to end the war in Iran have wrapped up without any clear path forward, and now the U.S. and Iran are once again trading strikes. ABC's Selena Wang has more.
7: Before these latest strikes, U.S. officials were actually optimistic about talks. In fact, a senior U.S. official said on Friday that the Iranians had privately told President Trump's advisors they screwed up and made a mistake in shooting at those ships, but now the fighting has resumed.
3: The Strait of Hormuz once again at the center of the renewed tensions, with the Islamic Revolutionary Guard Corps saying that waterway is closed to traffic, something U.S. Central Command disputes. And severe rain once again in the forecast for much of the eastern half of the country. You're listening to ABC News.
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3: Crews in California making progress on the Summit Fire today, which has burned through nearly 2,700 acres in Los Angeles County. Officials there now say the blaze is 15% contained.
14: Firefighters responding aggressively. We've seen quite the aerial assault, even a military C-130 aircraft assisting, as well as a dozen helicopters and fixed-wing aircrafts dropping water on those flames that are burning into the Angeles National Forest. Well, it's also impacting surrounding communities, as nearly 600 people are under evacuation orders or warnings, and officials say one home was damaged.
3: ABC's Melissa Adan. Severe heat is also impacting many in the West today, with triple-digit temperatures expected from Arizona all the way up through North Dakota. In Austin, Texas, a man was killed by police after he reportedly was waving a gun around a local YMCA. Austin Police Assistant Chief Lee Rogers.
15: It was reported that this male individual was pointing this firearm
1: at multiple people throughout the areas. We all know this is a very busy area. It's a very vibrant part of our community with a lot of people out and about at all hours of the day.
3: He says no officers or bystanders were hurt in the incident. The World Cup semifinals take place this week. First up is France versus Spain on Tuesday. Then England faces Argentina on Wednesday. Argentina bested Switzerland last night in a nail biter. Meanwhile, Conor McGregor lost his comeback UFC fight last night. I'm Mike Dubusky, ABC News.
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26: Status.
27: According to these coordinates, we have traveled 7,000 light years and are located near the system J25.
23: Travel time to the nearest starbase.
27: At maximum warp in 2 years, 7 months, 3 days, 18 hours, we would reach starbase 185.
26: Why? Why? Why, to give you a taste of your future. A preview of things to come. Con permiso, Capitán. The hall is rented, the orchestra engaged. It's now time to see if you can dance.
0: Oh, and a Star Trek, my favorite TV villain Sunday, spotlighting our favorite Star Trek TV villain, Q, as played by John DeLancey from Kent State University. This is listed as one of the 10 essential episodes of Star Trek The Next Generation in various fan compilations from the second season. It's called Q Who. The reason it's considered very essential is not only because Q made another appearance on the show that episode, but also as Q introducing the Enterprise crew to the Borg for the first time. The Borg are a totally incredibly unique type of villain for Star Trek. I mean, so far all the other villains were creatures, I mean, very human-like creatures. The Romulans, the Klingons, even the Ferengi. Because originally, according to the writers, the Ferengi were supposed to be the worst, most deadly enemy of the Federation for the length of the time that Star Trek Next Generation would be on the air. But once they got on the air, people thought they were more silly than threatening. So now they had to come up with something new, something different, and something really so threatening that, very possibly, they could never be defeated at all. So the Borg, again, they looked at a lot of science fiction. They probably looked at the old Doctor Who British TV series, and maybe the Daleks, the Cybermen, might have been an influence for the Borg. Again, computerized, emotionless, human, machine adjunct beings of some sort. Also could have been inspired by the Terminator and also the Prowler from 1984, a couple of other more science fiction movies that could also might have been an influence to create the Borg. But either way, when the original concept of the Borg, they were supposed to be insectoid creatures. And that was an idea that was actually kind of set forth in one of the first season Star Trek episodes about insectoids and called Conspiracy. However, the budget restrictions mandated that, well, they couldn't really do that kind of makeup and that kind of special effects that would be necessary to keep that in every single episode. So, again, the decision was made to go with cyborgs, who are basically regular actors with, you know, costume stuff stuck on them. So that was actually cheaper than anything else. Still, in spite of that, this episode was $50,000 over budget. And again, had a lot to do with the creation of a set to be the ship, the Borg ship, which they had to go into. One of the things they went to in this episode that was kind of interesting, too, is that in the Borg ship, they came upon a nursery or like a birthing area where they saw all kinds of little baby Borg in these machines, and it's inferring that maybe the Borg were grown from some sort of a cloned infants. Well, that never appeared again in anything about the Borg, because what they did after that was the Borg grew by assimilating or by taking over people in the areas, the planets, and the civilizations that they absorbed. In other words, regular people were put through these torturous transformations that drained their humanity and made them into these cyborgs, something that would eventually happen to Jean-Luc Picard's character in the later seasons of Star Trek. So the idea of them being actually raised from infants was dumped for the fact that they grew in population by assimilating or taking over the people that they conquered. So that made it more scary, too, I got a feeling. And that's one of the grossest things in the world about the Borg. That made them really, really gross and scary. By the way, happy birthday today to Patrick Stewart. Jean-Luc Picard is 86 years old tomorrow. Happy birthday to him. But we're spotlighting, though, John DeLancey as Q. He's the guy that made that character so memorable, even though it wasn't the biggest thing he ever did. It was the most, often thing that he did in his world and life and show business. Back in 2025, just about last year, he told a British TV interviewer what it was like and what he thought the character of Q was supposed to be when he was finally offered the part.
2: Well, the character was not very difficult to do. I was playing at the time. I was doing playing Amundsen, Raoul Amundsen, in a play called Terra Nova. So there were a lot of similarities. Sort of big, very aggressive, very sure of himself. I had gotten a call from my agent saying, you have an audition tomorrow. Mm-hmm. And I said, well, I'm in rehearsals. And I didn't go to that audition. Okay. It was for Star Trek, and I just didn't go. And a week later, she goes, you did not go. And she said, a producer is calling for you. So I said, okay, I will go, and if we can do it during my lunch hour. And I did the audition. And a large man walks out, I mean, a big and tall man, and after my audition, he put his hand on my shoulder and he said, you make my words sound better than they are. And he said, I'm Gene Roddenberry. I had no idea who that was. All I knew was is that I had to get back to my rehearsal. And I was stopped at the door, and another man said, I'm the producer that keeps calling for you. And you did a show about 4 or 5 years ago, and I was flat on my back in the hospital with a quadruple bypass operation. And you made me laugh when I thought I was going to die. And I thought if I ever got out of this, I would give you a chance.
0: And that chance was given him to be Q in Star Trek. And John DeLancey talking to a British TV interviewer just last year about the character Q and about how he finally got that job. And it wasn't one that he actually apparently sought after or lusted after, if you will. Just kind of came his way, which sometimes the best things happen just that way. 83 degrees in Akron. It's going to be a gorgeous afternoon there to do whatever you want outside or the like. It's going to be very sunny, mild, no big storms coming our way. My fingers are still kind of crossed when I say that. So let me look at the radar for you and just make sure that we're not looking at something really weird. No, the radar is about as clean as you can get for our area up here, Akron, Cleveland. There's a little bit of a green blip down there around Canton and around Youngstown right at this hour. But most of the action, it gets very, very scattered, is down there south of Cambridge, really a line from Wheeling in West Virginia to Columbus. So right now, it looks like it's going to be a calm afternoon. And that is a really, really good thing compared to the last couple of Sundays that we've had here that have been very adventurous. Clear skies overnight, low about 65 degrees tomorrow, sunny and warmer. Now it's going to be 89 tomorrow. But again, calm winds, no forecast of rain in this lookout until sometime on Friday night. So Monday night, low 67, Tuesday 92, Tuesday night 71, Wednesday again 92, though down about 70, Thursday 90, low 67, Friday again 90. And a chance of showers Friday night, low 67. Saturday, 87, with a better chance of rain. Overnight, 65. And next Sunday, it'll be partly sunny with a chance of rain, high of 86. So, yeah, it's a summertime. Summertime and the living is easy. 83 degrees in Youngstown, 79 along the Cleveland Lakeshore, 83 again, downtown Akron, Akron Fulton Airport. Well, down in Miami, where the sun shines all the time, games in the fifth inning. And the Guardians have just scored. They're leading the Miami Marlins by the score of 3-1. Downtown Akron at the 717 Park. It's, again, a game with the Chesapeake team between the Akron Rubber Ducks and Chesapeake. Chesapeake must have a pretty heavy team because they are leading now in the seventh inning 7-3 over the Akron Rubber Ducks. So, again, that is that game. That's how it goes in the world of sport. We're looking forward to now the football season should be starting pretty soon next month, early next month. Canton Hall of Fame game will be on August 4th or something like that. It's going to be coming pretty early. And, again, a whole new season for the Browns will be coming up. And I really haven't paid a lot of attention to what's going on with the Browns. I don't know. I guess I've been just too depressed to think about that, too, on top of everything else. Sports irony, of course, the soccer, world soccer thingies are still going on all across this country. I haven't followed them much, but I just found it ironic. Of course, I think it's not a good week for a lot of things here in America. American soccer team got blown out of the playoffs. And this is right after, by the way, right after the president intervened with the head of the Soccer Association to get our champion player on the American team eligible for the game. He had been, fouled out or given what they call a red card, suspended from that game. And, it made a big splash that the president of the United States calls up the head of the soccer league and apparently persuaded him to rescind that so-called suspension and let the gentleman play for America in this playoff game for the big soccer championship. What's ironic is that the player that plays for us is American only in the most limited sense he possibly could be. He doesn't live here, never has. He actually is a citizen of I forget what country, it's in Africa. He also has a joint British citizenship, because he's lived at one time, went to school in Great Britain. But his only claim to being an American was the fact that his mother was visiting New York City when she was pregnant, and she happened to come to term and that he was born in New York City, which by the 14th Amendment made him automatically an American citizen. The very amendment that the president has tried to issue an executive order to stop and was turned back by that by the Supreme Court. But that's the only tie he had to being an American to allow him to be on the American soccer team. And this was the guy that the president went to bat for, so to speak, by asking the soccer head to let him play in that game. That's what they call in the world, it's called irony. Anyway, the irony on top of that is the fact we lost the game anyway. So we got blown out, so I don't pay any attention. I don't care. China's playing, France, and France is playing your pants. And I can't get excited about this soccer stuff. I really can't. I mean, I don't see any reason why I should, to be blunt about it. But I really can't get excited about it. I know the whole world likes it, except apparently America. But I like my football, my basketball, my baseball, and that's kind of it. So, God bless all the teams that are playing. But, these little, countries I've never even heard of are playing soccer. And I can't really get too thrilled about it. But I did find that piece of the information about the American team and that whole kerfuffle about the suspended player interesting, in that, the only tie he had to being an American was that he happened to be born in New York City. His mother went right back home to, I forget, he's from Kenya or someplace like that. He never actually lived here. He's never certainly voted here. And, the very kind of person that apparently Donald Trump wants to keep from becoming an American citizen by the 14th Amendment. That's why he was playing for the team to begin with, and the president went to bat for him. So I don't think anybody ever told him that. maybe it wouldn't have made a difference. I don't know. 330-673-1234. Open phones, anything you want to talk about. Again, it was a busy week, but not a particularly happy busy week. We are sitting here back and kind of absorbing the fact that one of the stalwarts of American politics of the modern era, Lindsey Graham, had passed away suddenly Saturday night. He was only 71 years old, but he'd been senator from South Carolina since 2004, in public service since many years before that as a congressman, and had been considered one of the senior representatives of maybe the old-line Republican Party. He was outspoken in many, many areas. He was not afraid to voice his opinion, either in support of or not in support of Donald Trump. He didn't. If he disagreed with him, he came right out and said so. If he agreed with him, he came right out and said so. He certainly was not with a lack of opinion any particular time. Always good for a quote. And he represents for many people the passing of a generation of Americans in public office, the so-called baby boomers. Now, again, the youngest of the baby boomers is still about now turning 60. So they could still be effective in politics for some few more years. But he was in the prime of baby boomerness, if you will, being born in the early 1950s. And these are the people that are either being retiring from politics, from Congress, or are being voted out because they're considered too old and too set in their ways, too old-fashioned, and run with the politics of 2026. Or again, as time does have its toll, actually passing away while they are still in office. And that's what happened to Lindsey Graham. And so it's going to be a loss that's going to be felt across the board in both parties, because he was still one of those members of the Senate who was not unwilling to deal with a Democrat to get something accomplished. And that doesn't seem to be much of a tendency among the younger generation of politicians in Congress, in any form, Senate or the House. They don't seem to be willing to cross the aisle for any reason. So, again, it's going to be an impact that's going to be felt immediately in this Congress. And, of course, when the election, he was running for re-election this fall, and there would be really no doubt that he was going to win. But now that race is really, really considered wide open now. I mean, the governor can nominate and will nominate someone to replace him, at least as a placeholder, until his term would expire. Whether that person themselves will be nominated by the party to run again in Graham's place in the fall has yet to be determined, or whether the party will pick somebody different. For the Democrats, they've already kind of committed themselves to a candidate for the fall. That, again, before this was really given very little chance of winning. Will that change? Will the Democrats now figure that they should put somebody stronger in there and change their candidate in the South Carolina election by fall? You better move quickly. You know, time's a-wasting, as they say. These things, again, totally unexpected. He wasn't in any way ill or the like the other senator who was carted away 2 weeks ago by the the emergency squad. We still don't know what's wrong with him. And he's out. And again, older man was considered expected to not really make it. But we have no more details on that. But he's gone, at least out of it for now. So they overstayed their welcome as baby boomers. But then again, baby boomers complained that the World War II generation, they feel, really overstayed their welcome. You know, being in charge of the government from the 1940s until really virtually 1992 or so, when George W. Bush was defeated by Bill Clinton. So that was a long, long time for that particular age group to have their hands on the wheels of power. So if you consider 1992 being that transition period to the baby boomers, and now we're still in that period now with Donald Trump, again at the age of 80, but still considered a baby boom individual. So that puts us from 1992 to 2026. How many years is that? Probably still not as many years as the World War II generation was in power, but pretty close. So, you know, time marches on. And again, politics has little to do with it. Generations come and generations go. And this time it looks like the baby boom generation is starting to move on out. So who's to replace him? The Gen X, the one after Gen X, I don't even know what they call the generations past that. Generation Y, millennials, I mean, that's what all these other different younger people are. And they're going to be the ones that are going to be running for office. And there are many of the voices right now are saying that the baby boomers in politics who are left, again, if they're not leaving by their own accord or being called back home by the good Lord, should probably resign and make way for the Ute to come back in. A call that was echoed by the boomers themselves when they were the Ute. You know, they were trying to get the World War II generation to move on out. But still, that is the situation we have today. It's going to be a generational change and shift in politics, individuals, and then top that all up with the fact that, well, apparently we can't get very good candidates to run for either party. Where did these people come from? Like Graham Plattner. You know, he was considered the man of the people, a populist, and again, very, very Trumpian in his outspokenness about his feelings and his feeling about the establishment and the Democratic establishment. And boy, he became the favorite of primary voters in Maine, even though they knew there was all this baggage he had behind him. They still said, oh, well, hey, hey, you know, didn't bother the Republicans for, you know, two or three presidential terms. So why should it bother this guy? Well, apparently it has, and he has dropped out of that race in Maine, which was considered one of the races Democrats might have had a chance to unseat the incumbent Republican, long-term Republican senator. Again, another baby boomer, up in years that they keep wanting to say Get rid of all the old and bring in the new. So it's main. It's another again great thing to talk about in politics. Talking heads on TV for hours and hours and hours, and you'll be saying, "Well, how does this affect me? Me personally, living in Ohio, how does it affect me?" Again, what's happening in Ohio? We have once more a Senate race where, as again, we got two baby boomers going at it against each other. You know, the veterans like Sherrod Brown against the incumbent. It was, you know, both of the same, again, generation. No surprises there. In the governor's race, I think we have some younger people running in that one, from the, I guess, Generation X, you might call them. But neither of those people have any actual governmental experience. They've never actually worked in the government or been a government servant, if you will. So, to my mind, neither of them are particularly then well qualified for the job of being governor. But Bill, we can't seem to find candidates to come either catch the fascination of the primary voter, or catch the darling of the media, who fits some of the old criteria. There's people coming up through the ranks of city council, you know, state house, Congress. And then saying they're fit to be senator or fit to be a governor. You know, it does help to kind of know how things work in government. Government does not work like the private system, the private enterprise. No matter how we want to have, you know, love to have, oh, it's great to have a businessman as president or as governor. Well, they're still businessmen first. And what do businessmen do best? They make money. And we have that great experience, great example right now in our president. What has he been doing best for himself is make money for himself. That's what businessmen do. What, you know, what did you expect? That's what businessmen are all about. They're all about making money. Government is not supposed to be about making money. It's supposed to be about serving the people. It's supposed to be essentially a big nonprofit agency. You'd probably be better off having somebody head of the Red Cross or the American Cancer Society, some big nonprofit, running, you know, for these big offices, because they at least know how to run a nonprofit. We're not supposed to be making money in government. You know, it's supposed to be just taking as much as you need to give the people the services that they want. But for that, you need people who have some experience with that sort of a system, I would think. But it was very, very hard now to find people who are willing to run for office because, quite frankly, nowadays it's become too dangerous. It really has. Not only was you have to keep yourself open, like Graham Plattner for his entire life, to be trotted out in public and shredded away as many times as many people want to, but it has actually become dangerous. We know that in Minnesota, they have actually shot and killed politicians, office holders, being threatened all the time now in this country. And even the president is now very concerned about his own safety, and wisely so. Once again, the Iranians last week have put $1 million bounty on his head. This is not something to get too excited about. They've been doing that for the last 50 years, you know, and all our various presidents. But this one is, another one, you know, that they put out there, another call, you know, for his death. And again, it was kind of curious as to why the president suddenly decided, when he was going to Turkey this past week for the big NATO meetings, that he wasn't going to use that fancy new plane that Qatar had given him. He used it once and said it was real nice. But for going to Turkey and after the situation in Iran, he's suddenly back to using the old plane. Now, when he was asked about this, he kind of said, well, hey, you know, you got two cars sometimes. People use one car one day, a car the other day. But others have said it was security concerns, that they weren't sure or the new plane didn't have the extensive security arrangements and communications arrangements that the old plane had. So they felt more comfortable using the old American-bought and designed plane for the president. But again, you can't blame him. You can't blame him at all. He's talking also now about the White House says they're going to basically erect huge fences around the White House, prohibit traffic and people from coming anywhere near the White House by blocking off the streets in that area. You can't say that he's wrong, considering the timbre of the times. But you also might say that why they want to dig a huge moat around the White House. How about that? A nice moat with a big drawbridge. He wants to be a king. He should live like a king. That's how the kings lived. Stock the moat with alligators and other poisonous fish, and maybe that'll, be a deterrent. But, we've already seen several times where people have walked down to the White House grounds and they've been armed. They had to be intercepted, and luckily nothing ever happened, but they did it. So, unfortunately, the days of us being able to go, I think, to Washington to see all the monuments, to see the White House and the Congress, to walk right up into it, those days are really, I think, coming to an end. And you really, again, can't really sit there and denigrate the people for doing that, because there really is a clear and present threat these days for any elected official that probably, never existed as much before. Certainly considering now how lax our gun laws are, that virtually anybody now can buy as many guns as they want, even if they're considered having a mental issue. If I were the president, I'd be really worried. And I would, get those fences up there at some point. And before it's it's just a sad situation that we find ourselves in this day and time. That it just seems to be the resultant end of, what, too much news coverage, too much leisure time. People don't have enough to keep them busy, so they worry about silly things they can't control. Who knows? 330-673-1234, 800-669-4100. Open phones from now till 7 o'clock here on WNR on our Q Favorite TV Villain Sunday. Once again, I'm Bob Lewis.
26: The arrogance. They don't have a clue as to what's out here.
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Well, 88-year-old Anthony Hopkins, the British actor famous for movies like The Silence of the Lambs, The Remains of the Day, and more, well, he's now a recording artist. At least his works are. He released a record on Friday called Bracken Road, an orchestral piano piece that he has written from an album called Life is a Dream, where he has a collection of songs he has composed over his some 60 years of professional life. Again, he's not necessarily playing any instruments on these recordings, but there's songs that he has and like said, pieces he has written over his career. So now he's a composer on top of being a top actor, and again, at the age of 88. Jean-Luc Picard, Patrick Stewart, by the way, turns 86 tomorrow. Best known for his role as the captain in Star Trek Next Generation. The British actor, of course, well accomplished in many, many other things that he has done in his career, but that is the one that stands out for most people. So happy birthday to Patrick Stewart. Let's see. In the movies, well, Moana, the live-action Disney picture with Dwayne The Rock Johnson, is number one at the box office this past weekend. Minions and the Monsters is in second place, and Toy Story 5 is in third place. It's still a very strong run for Toy Story 5. Again, all those films are like children's movies, cartoons, sci-fi stuff. Oh, man. I mean, you know, I don't know. Does anybody make, like, real movies anymore with, like living actors doing believable roles and not this fantasy stuff? Anyhow, that's what's happening at the motion picture box office this past weekend. Summertime is usually a pretty quiet time, anyhow, for movies. Most people are outside doing something different. Phil Collins is going to be inducted into the Rock and Roll Hall of Fame this November as a single artist. He also has been there as, of course, a part of Genesis back in 2010. He is writing songs again. He's appearing on an episode of Soda Jerker on Songwriting podcast. He's now 75 years old. It's a pretty major year for him, and I've never seen that podcast, but that must be interesting as he talks about how he writes songs on that particular podcast, Soda Jerker on Songwriting. Queen, the rock group Queen, is also now selling soccer memorabilia. You can get a soccer ball with their brand on it, a scarf, a pennant, all available now at queenonline.com. Available starting by the end of July. They'll be shipping that stuff out if anybody, again, has FIFA fever, which, as I said earlier, I do not have and have no interest in. Oh, the Sex Pistols. 30 years. They've been a reunion from 30 years. They're celebrating the 30th anniversary of their reunion with a reissue of Filthy Lucre Live, recorded during the 1996 comeback show in London. It has a bunch of great, great songs like God Save the Queen. And again, that show came after 20 years, 2 decades after their infamous breakup for the Sex Pistols. And let's see, Shania Twain has a brand new single out there called Faded Blue Jeans, part of her forthcoming album called Little Miss Twain, to be released at the end of this month. She says this song was inspired by one of her teenage relationships. Ah, let's live our lives through our art. That's what pop singers are doing these days. Whatever happened to songs like, you know, Sugar Sugar? Well, you didn't live your life through anybody's art. They were just stupid little songs. Well, that would have been fun anyway. So, let's see. Oh, day 8 this week coming up, it's going to be a very special week if you happen to be a fresh man.

0: Oh, man, I hear that song and I want to go and fight World War II all over again. Where is Humphrey Bogart and that good-looking broad? Anyway, yeah, so that's the Marseillaise. That is the French national anthem because 14th is the Le 14 Juillet. For French, the French national holiday is actually also called Bastille Day because it commemorates the storming of the Bastille prison in France by the French people, releasing their political hostages in the beginning of the French Revolution on the 14th of July, 1789. It was a major event of the French Revolution that eventually, I guess, threw Louis XVI out of office, I think. I guess he got thrown out of office. I don't know. All it did for France was give them Napoleon. But still, that was quite something. Anyway, so yeah, Bastille Day. So a lot of people celebrate Bastille Day who aren't even French. Probably have no idea what Bastille Day is all about, but, you know, it comes July, and it's a fun thing to do after you got done with using up all the old fireworks you didn't use on the 4th of July. You can use them now on the 14th of July and claim you're celebrating Bastille Day. It's been celebrated, for quite some time, officially designated the French holiday in 1878, 100 years after the actual event occurred. So there you go. Bastille Day on the 14th of July this coming week. So again, there'll be a lot of fireworks. I'm sure you'll be able to see it on TV somewhere because it's going to be a big deal. Probably be celebrated up in French territories, probably in Quebec, Canada. They'll probably celebrate Bastille Day. They're very all French up there. Maybe down in New Orleans, too. You got a lot of French people down there in the French Quarter. You can celebrate Bastille Day. But again, just another reason to, you know, break out another bottle of wine that you have left over from the 4th of July. Celebrate it all. We love it. 330-673-1234. Again, outside of Akron, 800-669-4100. Doc mentioned this earlier. This came up during our financial segment, something we weren't aware of. You know, Ohio is number one. It is number one most business-friendly state of all the 50 in the union, as proclaimed by CNBC, the National Financial News Network. They've been doing this for 20 years. And they say they've been going to their own website. They say that they've done a lot of research on this. And the criteria was the biggest change for 2026 is how they took infrastructure to be their top-weighted category as companies are pursuing locations close to transport hubs, utilities, access to fresh water, abundant energy, and things like, again, all without a lot of red tape or ease to get permits to build and to create. And looking at that criteria, they picked Ohio as the most business-friendly state. Now, we've known for years that we have a lot of these great things. We have access to fresh water. We've got access to the Lake Erie on the north. We've got the Ohio River on the south. We got great transportation hubs here. You know, a lot of interstate highways come through Ohio. A lot of railways like crazy. You know, not passenger necessarily, but lots of freight trains coming out through the state. So it is a great transportation hub. You got, you know, these three decent-sized airports. You got Cleveland, Columbus, Cincinnati, and you got Akron at Canton Airport. You got, you know, other Dayton Airport, Toledo. You got all kinds of nice airports around to access to, and again, with access to the bigger cities close to them. All this is part of it. Even the economy was considered part of this, too. We're looking at the workforce we have available in Ohio, its economic standing overall, and again, they assigned points to each of these categories and added them up and came up with, overall, the number one state to do business in is Ohio. We're followed by North Carolina, Virginia, Texas, Minnesota, Michigan, Georgia, Florida, Tennessee, and Indiana. Pennsylvania becomes in there at number 13. New York at number 18. Again, some states that you consider really hot right now aren't hot, according to CNBC. Kentucky, number 27. Let's see, Oklahoma, 39. That's not surprising. The worst states to do business, according to the CNBC, Hawaii is the 50th. State and is the worst state to do business in. Probably a great state to live in, but not the best state to do business in, The second worst state is Alaska, then followed by Rhode Island, Louisiana, West Virginia, and Montana. Everybody else is somewhere in the middle. So what does this mean to you and me? What is it supposed to mean that we're the great state to do business in? Now, supposedly, what was it Rhodes used to say, Governor Rhodes? Jobs and progress. That was his big theme of all his various campaigns. Jobs and progress. So being business friendly should mean we should have lots of jobs and lots of progress. But that's not necessarily the case, is it? You know, the big business getting tax breaks to relocate here, getting permits to, suck up water and electricity. Does that really translate into significant, real, honest-to-goodness jobs for Ohioans? What the guy from General Motors used to say, what's good for General Motors is good for the country. Well, is what good for business good for Ohio? Or is that not, is it supposed to be good for Ohioans? I mean, for the state of Ohio itself, it might be, I guess, good to have these businesses be business friendly. But have we given away so much to be business friendly that we're not being Ohio resident friendly as we should? And again, just because businesses come here, does that mean that we're going to share in their success by having jobs? Again, good paying jobs with benefits and more. That's a thought I want you to think about. 330-673-1234, and we'll get to your calls right after this. On our Q Best TV Villain Sunday, I'm Bob Lewis.
1: It's not safe out here. It's wondrous, with treasures to satiate desires both subtle and gross. But it's not for the timid.
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0: Osmosis. Weren't they a singing group, the Osmosis Brothers? Donnie Marie Osmosis? Well, wasn't Ken Osmosis, wasn't he the actor who played Wally's friend, Leave It to Beaver? I don't know. You're on WNIR. Good afternoon.
7: Good afternoon is right. What a beautiful day. I thought I would add something else or suggest adding something else to your item list there. We already have a number of different electric generation sites, and some plants have not been completely dismantled and are being rebuilt or restored for these data centers here in Ohio. And once they're rebuilt to provide that amount of electricity, there are a lot of jobs in each one of the plants. And they're usually high-paying union jobs.
0: You mean in the electric plants themselves?
7: That's exactly right.
0: Oh, okay.
7: There are two that are being restored right now.
0: Now, they're being restored.
7: We have a lot of different sites throughout Ohio where the plants had been torn down in the last 8 to 10 years.
0: Sure.
7: But the sites are already acceptable to the state of Ohio for power siting.
0: And we're talking about plants that are being converted to...
7: there now.
0: They're being converted like to natural gas rather than coal, that kind of stuff?
7: Well, yeah.
0: Yeah.
7: Whatever it happens to be.
0: Mm-hmm.
7: But even if they were coal-fired, they all met the stringent requirements.
0: Right. Well, that would be,
7: anyway, that's another item. There are a lot of power plant sites in the state of Ohio.
0: Mm-hmm.
7: I'm sure there are a number of them across the country, but here in Ohio, we have a wealth of them.
0: Yeah, because we used to have all those big industries like the steel mills that soaked up a lot of electricity, and the car plants and the tire plants that just, they were massive users of electricity. As they faded away, the demand went down, and I think rather short-sightedly, the power companies started shutting these plants down for whatever reason, because I guess they...
7: No, and that's not true.
0: Why did they shut them down?
7: Shut down by the stringent regulation demand.
0: Oh, so by the coal-fired process demands, the other...
7: Whatever it is, natural...

0: many jobs as people think they are. You know, a data center is not like a steel mill or a car plant. You really don't need a whole lot of people once the data center is up and running to do much with it. You know, walk around and make sure the servers are still on.
1: I agree.
0: You know, so that may not be the source of a lot of money, but they say the power plants will, you know, requiring a lot of technicians and maintenance workers and the like. And as you say, those could be good union jobs, depending on who owns those power plants and you know, how much.
1: Well, there are owners of all the power plants across the country now. For example, but they have to have fuel transported in. They've got to be able to have all the different technicians and engineers to be able to operate them efficiently and properly and take care of the maintenance to keep them running well.
0: Yep.
1: And all those are high paying jobs.
0: And we sure got the rail lines to bring in the fuel if they're going to use anything like coal. We sure have all the railroad tracks that should be able to feed
1: Well,
0: them.
1: and along the Ohio River, we have plenty of places to be able to bring in the river boats
0: Yeah, the
1: as
0: barges.
1: well.
0: You know, along the river. So, yeah, it's kind of funny, all the stuff that we so, you know, had running through the 19th century, basically, into the 20th. Now that's now becoming valuable again, as the winds of change have blown in different directions over the area. But people have always said that. Remember, many years ago, speaking about electrical, the Cleveland Aluminum Company's slogan for Northeast Ohio was the best location in the nation. And they based it on the fact that it was a hub for, you know, we had the lake, we had the Cuyahoga River for shipping, and we had, you know, the interstates, the railroads, all the major railroads had lines through here, you know, the highway system. And because we're so well located, you know, in the central northeast part of the country, I mean, we're easy access from here to Chicago and New York, any other the big cities on the East Coast. We had the
1: We
0: big
1: also had
0: airport.
1: the airlines and the airline hubs to be able to transport people back and forth to be able to get work done as necessary.
0: So it's funny, all these things are now becoming important again as people are looking to, you know, put in these data centers and other types of plants too. Now, I did not hear any more about this. I was listening in when they had NATO, the president made some comment about how Toyota is going to build the biggest auto plant in the world here in the United States. I've never heard anything more about that. Have you?
1: No, I have not. No.
0: You know, now Toyota does have plants already down in Tennessee. They have plants where they build cars and trucks. I think they build a Camry down there. You know, the biggest one in the world, I don't know where exactly that would be. Would it be expanding the Tennessee plant or putting it somewhere else? But, you know, I hear these things, and yet nobody picks up on them. They got 10,000 news networks with, you know, 50,000 talking heads. You know, he makes these statements coming from the president, which makes them important statements because of who he is. And then I never heard another word about him, ever. You know, it's like, you know, okay, I'm curious about that. I think it's
1: Yeah,
0: Smyrna,
1: you're right. There's a
0: Tennessee.
1: lot of truth to that, isn't there?
0: Yeah, Smyrna, Tennessee is where the Toyota has their plant now. And of course, you know, Honda has a
1: Look
0: big.
1: at, we have a Honda plant here in Ohio, in Marysville.
0: Yeah, all the Accords are built there. You know, so this is the kind of stuff that, you know, build America. I mean, this is what we like to have, plants and, you know, and big industries that, you know, provide a lot of good jobs. So I wish I could hear more, and maybe somebody else out there knows more about this Toyota plant. Maybe it's not even new news. I don't know. Maybe it's been around for a year or so. You never can
1: Yeah,
0: tell.
1: maybe someone will call in and let you know, right?
0: Yeah, because I'm curious about that, because I find that interesting, considering that, you know, it seems our major automakers are basically trimming down to the point where I have to question how much longer Ford's going to be around.
1: Yeah.
0: They only make three kinds of vehicles now at all. They make trucks and something called the Bronco, and then they make their big,
1: Oh.
0: huge SUVs. They don't make any more small SUVs, or they make the Mustang, you know. But they certainly stopped making sedans and things like that, you know, several years ago. It's like, you know, okay, what do you intend to be making? Except maybe nothing but trucks. Maybe that's going to be what Ford will make for the rest of its life, nothing but trucks. You know, so where are the other cars coming from? You know, Honda, Toyota, Kia, Hyundai, names that, well, literally 30 years ago, you never heard of them. Now you turn around, everywhere you see is a Korean car, a Kia, a Hyundai. You know, is this
1: You've
0: whether
1: got
0: it
1: a
0: should...
1: good point there.
0: Yeah.
1: Yes.

0: I gotta take a break. Thanks for calling, and we'll talk more about this after the news.
1: ABC News. I'm Mike Tabusky. We're hearing from all corners of Washington and beyond today about the passing of Lindsey Graham. The South Carolina Republican senator died suddenly, with emergency crews responding to a cardiac arrest call at his house overnight. Delaware Senator Chris Coons describing Graham this way.
2: No better friend, no tougher adversary.
1: More from ABC's Martha Raddatz.
3: Graham was first elected to the Senate in 2002. He defeated primary challengers last month to secure the Republican nomination to serve a fifth term. The late senator earlier this year asked how he'd like to be remembered.
4: That I spoke up, shared my thoughts, creatively put together coalitions that moved the ball. I'm not about making speeches alone. I'm about putting networks together.
1: U.S. forces have launched a new round of strikes on Iranian targets as tensions around the Strait of Hormuz ratchet up once again. This renewed attack stems from an incident last week where Iran fired on a commercial vessel, with officials for the government claiming it was done by an errant part of the regime. But U.N. Ambassador Mike Waltz says he doesn't believe them.
5: Graham was... We're supposed to believe that some junior officers are going rogue and firing on ships, but yet face no consequences from a dictatorial, hierarchy-based entity like the IRGC. I don't buy it. I don't think we buy it. And at the end of the day, where's the discipline and the public apology if that's the case?
1: Walt speaking on ABC's This Week, these latest American strikes, according to an official, were meant to degrade Iran's ability to target commercial shipping. The Summit fire in Los Angeles County is now 15% contained, and fire officials there are lifting evacuation orders for the area. And Jannik Sinner has won his fifth ever Grand Slam title at the Wimbledon Tennis Tournament. You're listening to ABC News.
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1: There's a growing Legionnaires outbreak happening in New York City right now, with health officials now reporting more than 50 cases. More than 30 buildings are now being ordered to drain and disinfect their cooling towers. ABC News medical contributor Dr. Darian Sutton explains why those buildings are now under the microscope.
11: A large part of this is because Legionella, the bacteria, not only lives in fresh water, but it also commonly lives in building water systems. And the concern is when that contaminated water becomes aerosolized, either through a fan or airflow, part of these cooling systems, that then creates mist that people inhale, and that leads to what we're concerned about, which is a Legionella pneumonia.
1: It's been another weekend of severe weather for much of the southeastern U.S. ABC News meteorologist Samara Theodore.
12: Flash flooding and heavy rain inundating the country, from the heartland to the south, stretching to the east coast. New Orleans submerged, cars stuck in the deluge, people forced to wade through several inches of water.
13: Keep up.
12: The floods turning streets into rivers. Over in Tennessee, a separate system dumping 6 inches in some areas.
14: I'm just psyched for Warlob.
1: Meanwhile, it's severe heat that's the problem further west, with temperatures 15 to 25 degrees above average today for Arizona up through North Dakota. And still no arrests in Toronto after a shooting at a street festival there last night killed at least two people. I'm Mike Dubusky, ABC News.
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6: Captain's log, stardate 42761.9. Despite Guinan's warning, I feel compelled to investigate this unexplored sector of the galaxy before heading back.
7: Captain, the sixth planet in the system is Class M.
8: There is a series of roads on this planet which indicates a highly industrialized civilization. But where there should be cities, there are only great rips in the surface.
7: It is as though some great force just scooped all the machine elements off the face of the planet.
8: It is identical to what happened to the outposts along the neutral zone.
7: Captain, we are being probed.
2: What is the source of the probe?
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7: Going to yellow alert.
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7: Aye, sir.
9: On a great Star Trek Next Generation theme, based on a combination of the original Alexander Courage theme for Star Trek, the original TV series, plus the late Jerry Goldsmith's theme, for Star Trek, the motion pictures. They came together and got that really great theme for Star Trek, the Next Generation. Very inspirational, right? Yeah, it's a Q, favorite villain Sunday, as we spotlight the favorite TV villains of all time. John DeLancey has this strange character from something called the Q Continuum, where everybody was actually named Q, but they were apparently omnipotent, eternal beings, but they weren't gods of any kind. They were just run-of-the-mill, omnipotent, eternal beings that just hung out there somewhere, and he was part of that, but he was considered a rogue part of the Q Continuum because he kept messing with people like the Star Trek Next Generation Enterprise spaceship and a whole lots of other people too. I mean, a lot of enemies in the universe over his antics that he used to perform. And again, not necessarily a typical representative of what Q was to Q Who. In fact, that's what the name of this episode was, Q Who, from the second Star Trek Next Generation season, where he introduces himself not only as, again, a villain in the Star Trek universe, but also now making the Star Trek universe combine and clash with their supervillains of the Next Gen series, the Borg. They kept coming up with villains that couldn't be defeated, and there was a problem because the writers kept coming up with no way to defeat these undefeatable villains. They had the Borg that couldn't be defeated, and for Star Trek Deep Space Nine, they had the Dominion, the shapeshifters, which couldn't be defeated. Things got from like bad to worse, you know? So eventually, of course, they did find ways to defeat them. But in many ways, they had to compromise the original idea of the enemy. Originally, the Borg were these cyborg individuals. They're, human-based, if you will, but they had all the, technological implants. They were devoid of the original personalities. They were just automatons, part of a big hive mentality that had no real central leadership other than its whole existence. Everybody combined to lead the Borg in their continuing efforts to assimilate technology from planets all over the solar system. They apparently, as the mythos continued, they did discover that Borg had a home planet, which was all machines and covered with steel and completely devoid of anything we know as any kind of humanoid life or any individual life. But that's where they all apparently came from, and they've been spreading throughout the galaxy, assimilating all these other cultures and planets, and turning the people into their automatons, and assimilating all their technology, and just jumping around from one to another, And they were virtually unbeatable until someone said, "Well, we got to find some vulnerability. We'll never get out of this. We'll simply have to end the series one day with the Borg destroying everything." So they came up with the idea that the Borg actually did have a sensual leader that they called the Borg Queen, which, again, debuted in the Next Generation series of TV shows and films. And Kelly was played by several great actresses playing the Borg Queen, who would also show up later on in the Paramount streaming series from a couple of years ago, Picard. That was, again, a mini-series run following the final adventures, if you will, of the Star Trek's Next Generation crew, some 30 or 40 years after the end of the original series. So it's kind of cool. Again, they kept coming back and back, and eventually they keep defeating the Queen. But the way to defeat the Borg was to get to the Queen, which eventually they did in when they finally got to the Borg Queen and destroyed her, which caused the entire Borg Collective to collapse, which, once again, was not the original design of the writers of what the Borg was supposed to be like. They were supposed to be more insectoid and more, again, lacking central, any kind of central command structure, and which made them would make them more dangerous. So that was that villain. Again, that's the one we meet in this episode of Star Trek Next Generation. I got to laugh. It's, you know, you got to buy into it. I mean, if you don't buy into it, I know there's people out there that don't. They think the whole thing is silly and stupid. But you have to buy into the premise. Otherwise, there's no enjoying the science fiction part of it. There's no enjoying it if you don't suspend belief and buy into the often outrageous premise of these science fiction entities that we are so popular right now. And again, for John DeLancey, as an actor, not only did he have fun with this part, but as he told the interviewer back in 1994 on the Life Arts Network, that actors, he felt, should always have a role and they should always be having fun. Because if they have fun, he believed the audience would have fun too.
4: Part of my job is for you to enjoy yourself. And part of you enjoying yourself is that you feel that I'm having fun. I was, as a kid, really attracted, as a lot of other people were, to Errol Flynn. And one of the reasons in which I was so attracted to Errol Flynn is that he had this kind of smile that always made you think that there was something, there was the actor behind there thinking, you know, this isn't brain surgery, this is just me having a goof, having a fun. And I found that very attractive. It's also kind of can be interpreted as being naughty or mischievous and things like that. And I think that's important. So I've tried to put that in most everything I do. And the things in which I have not been successful for me have been things in which I've lost that. I mean, part of the thing that I think helps me is that a little bit of that naughtiness. So that's in that I bring to a character. I try to bring.
9: I tell you, it's one of the things I liked about Q and liked about his other work, too. John DeLancey says you got to have fun as an actor so the audience has fun at the same time. I like that attitude. Again, that was presented back in 1994 to an interview on the Life Arts Network, as you can find on YouTube. We'll have more cuts from his interviews, and again, later on, he will tell the story, an extensive story, about the fact that he was a Kent State student on May 4th of 1970, and he was in the thick of it. He'll tell a couple of good stories about that. Again, that's coming up later on this afternoon. Let's see. 82 degrees currently in town. It's a really nice, beautiful afternoon. Low night about 65. Tomorrow sunny, getting warmer with a high of 89 as the week goes on. Heat index values will rise, but so far no rain forecast until maybe Friday night. Tuesday 92, Wednesday 92, Thursday 90. Friday 90, Saturday, look for a high of 87 with a possible chance of rain. And next Sunday, a high of 86. This is July, man. This is the way it should be. There were some wonderful evenings last week. I just wish I could have spent more time outside. I really do. And it's just because I have so many other obligations and things to do. I just carve out some time this year for some of these other events just to be, not even an event, just to be outside. Enjoy, you know, the evenings. I haven't heard the crickets yet, which is, I guess, kind of good. Lots of fireflies still, but they'll be gone pretty soon by the end of July. But we have a lot of fireflies in our neighborhood. I've seen a lot of those. And eventually, by the end of the month, early August, the crickets will start. Because as they say, when you hear the crickets, that means that cold weather is about 6 weeks away. So I haven't heard the crickets yet. So the evenings have been quiet. Like so, it's a nice, quiet, warm, you know, not any breeze at all of any kind, but, you know, it has been quite humid. I will say that, too. And that made it tough when the air conditioning broke in my wife's car. And, you cannot drive that car without air conditioning. It's like many of the buildings today. They can't open the windows in them. You got to have air conditioning. It's not meant to be in the raw, so to speak. So I got to get, they try to get that fixed this week. I don't know who's going to do it and how. But it costs a lot of money, at least about $1,500, I figure. My goodness, I don't know if the car is worth it. Anyhow, but that's, you know, like I said, but the evenings, though, outside, you know, very pleasant. And I wish I could spend more time outside in the evenings. I just don't have that opportunity at this point. But really, really pretty nice weather. Currently 82, both here in Akron, 81 degrees. Over down in Youngstown, where the radar still shows you may have some shower activity down there. 79 at the Burke Lakefront Airport in Cleveland. Akron Rubber Ducks lose to Chesapeake today at home. Final score, Chesapeake 7, Akron Rubber Ducks 4. And for the Guardians, they're down there in Miami. And in the bottom of the 8th inning, Pyrrhic victory over the Marlins so far. They're leading 4-1. And as I said earlier, that anytime I see the Marlins, I just get a little PO'd about that World Series. It was 97 World Series where we lost to the Marlins in a stupid game. Well, anyhow, so I hope they beat the crap out of them. 330-673-1234, open phones here on WNR. Talk about anything you like to talk about, fun, serious. So again, where the Boulder politics is absorbing today, the sudden passing of Senator Lindsey Graham, Republican of South Carolina, longtime senator there, longtime spokesperson for the Republican Party, one of the few of the old line senators who actually would work and go across the aisle to get something done in the Congress, which is a rarity now today with the political system. And it's a shame that voice has now been stilled. Again, and also the passing of yet somebody else from the baby boom generation in the leadership roles, which, again, are moving on. So new world, new candidates, new people. 330-673-1234 if you have a comment about that. Last hour I was talking about something that, again, just a brief comment when I was listening to some comments that the president made at the NATO meeting last week. He talked about America getting the world's largest Toyota plant, and I never heard another word about that anywhere. And again, this is something that just came out. If we dig it up, you know, yeah, you can find information if you dig it up, but I don't think you should have to dig up information. I think that's an important enough comment that somebody should have said something about it. With all these, let's say, talking heads and all these half a dozen news networks, someone should have said something about it that I should have caught. But I didn't. But here's the story. Toyota will invest $3.6 billion in San Antonio, Texas, to expand a plant down there, which is going to shift the production of their very popular Tacoma pickup truck from Mexico to Texas. It added 2.5 million square feet to the plant, which is on the south side of the San Antonio. And it'll double its size by 2030, also enable a second vehicle assembly line. Right now, the plant is cranking out the Tundra and Sequoia trucks. The Tacoma assembly will move from their plant in Tijuana over the next 4 years. The governor of Texas confirmed the project includes state incentives. Remember we talked about that? We talked about CNBC's ranking of the states as to how much incentives they give companies. Well, the Texas Enterprise Fund will give Toyota $20 million and also a $50,000 veteran-created job bonus. And the expansion qualifies under the Texas Jobs, Energy, Technology, and Innovation Program. And it comes as a broader effort to boost U.S. manufacturing as a result of course, the tariffs that the administration put into effect at the beginning of their term. At this point, the San Antonio plant employs about 3,700 workers, and additional supplier jobs are on site. This is going to be really great for San Antonio. They say there were no negative impacts They figure there'll be no injuries or fatalities associated with the project. And again, it maintains what Toyota says are top quality standards for their Tacoma top-selling midsize pickup truck. And that's all, again, on the line courtesy of a radio station in Dallas, Texas. One of the radio stations, in fact, that was first to broadcast the assassination of John Kennedy back in 1963, KRLD. But, yeah, these are, the president mentioned this, the other day. No one ever followed up on it, I heard. And that's, when people talk about the tariffs, this is a direct result of some of those tariffs that have been put into place, to bolster manufacturing here in America. Exact opposite of what's been happening over the last 30 years. This free trade business, this whole idea of worldwide global free trade was going to benefit everybody, raise all boats, and really hasn't, and hasn't done that at all. We had people warning about the sucking sound of jobs out of this country by the free trade agreements back when they were being implemented in the 1990s, and those voices were silenced by the powers that be, because this is what they wanted, which, they could be just about anybody. And now, of course, we learned that they weren't the best thing for Americans. It may have been great for people living in Taiwan, but not so much good for people living in Cleveland or South Carolina or Akron. So, bringing some of these jobs back to the country is a very good, I think, good economic deal for America. We have not really come to the point where we have such a one-world economy that we can afford to do that. And it's still not, it's generally not equitable. You can't really equate the jobs here in America with jobs in China, where they pay so much less money, or where they don't even have a choice of where you're going to work. The government tells you where you're going to work in China. That's called communism. I think people have a very unusual idea. I don't think people even understand what communism really is. That's what they do in China. They actually tell you where you're going to work. Again, total control of the individuals and the people. That's what that's what communism is. So, we have these agreements that, you never heard much, the actual real bottom line of the tariffs. Whatever happened to them? I mean, they would talk all about them, and they were talking large numbers and 100% and 200% and all this kind of stuff. And then somehow the Supreme Court says you can't do that. And so whatever happened to all that? They never heard the denouement. So what are the tariffs right now? Obviously, they're significant enough that people are expanding their plants here in the U.S. People are bringing production back to the United States. It's not just the tariffs either. It's the shipping that's becoming a big part of why they're bringing goods and services back to the United States. It's costing more and more to ship product from abroad to the United States because of fuel costs. You have the problems with the Strait of Hormuz and other areas where now the reliability of that shipping is not the way it was before. So there, too, many other manufacturers and many other industries are saying, even though we were saving money building something in, China, by the time we ended up having to pay to have it shipped here, we're not saving any money anymore. So why not go back and make it here again? It's costing us about the same amount of money to make it here as it was costing us to ship it from China. So it's another reason why a lot of manufacturing is coming back the United States, which had virtually nothing to do with tariffs. But it's all part of individual businesses making their individual business decisions. And as we said earlier, according to some organizations, Ohio is the most business-friendly state in the union. So we look forward to seeing and hearing about some more big businesses coming to locate to be in Ohio. And as one gentleman said, it's not just the business itself, but the ancillary businesses. If they're going to be bringing data centers here that need more power, and we're reanimating, if you will, many of these old power plants that we've had around the state that have been mothballed over the years, that'll be more workers for the power plants. in many cases than there will be in the data centers. But still, it means more jobs for more people. And that, as they said back 60 years ago, jobs in progress is supposed to be what Ohio is all about. 330-673-1234. Open lines here in WNR. On our Q Sunday, I'm Mr. Sunday, Bob Lewis.
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9: Top of the ninth in Miami, Guardians 5 and the Marlins 1. Good afternoon, you're on WNR.
15: Hi, Bob. Love your show.
9: Well, thank you so much. What's going on this afternoon?
15: Did a little bit of stuff outside.
9: Mm-hmm.
15: I was just thinking about the tariffs on products that we have to bring into the United States when, in reality, we have everything here we need. We're just a little bit lazy and greedy and arrogant. We have the property to grow our food. We have the resources. We just keep our nose out of other people's business. And we can sustain our own country if we really wanted to.
9: You know, it is very hard in many cases to try to buy American. Both my wife and I have always tried to buy products made in America. But sometimes it's actually virtually impossible. For example, you cannot buy a cell phone made in America. You cannot buy a TV set made in America anymore.
15: But we used to.
9: Sure we did. You know, and that's the last, I think the last North American TV manufacturer, I have to say North American because they ended up in Canada, was, I think it was called Electro Home. And they went out of business, or at least they stopped making TVs in America. I can't say they went out of business because, you know, there's plenty of TVs that have familiar names in them, like Zenith and RCA and, you know, everything else. But they're all made abroad. And, you know, they went from being in Mexico to being in, China, and now they're in Vietnam, and they're everywhere but here, you know. But you can't, you know, so you say, well, I'll never watch TV again. Well, you got to watch something, so you're gonna have to buy something that's not made here, you know. Same thing with cell phones. No cell phones are made here. You know, there's some products that simply are not made in America, and it's been other products. This is very hard to find out where they're made. You know, Amazon used to always say where the product was made on their website. Now they don't anymore. So it's kind of, I find that kind of curious. So like I said, it's very, very hard to buy American, if you will.
15: Right. But, you know, in reality, it could be made here. It could be, you know.
9: Mm-hmm. And again, you know, it will be made here, I guess, when, well, of course, you know, what is the incentive of a, well, I don't know, say of a Korean company to make things here in America when they're made home in their home in Korea, and they, you know, send them over here, like all our cell phones and whatever. You know, what is the incentive? You know, and the incentive would be that it'd be either cheaper or more profitable to make it here. But, of course, when it comes to this electronics, apparently we've so totally dismantled our consumer electronics industry that now they're saying you have to essentially start from scratch. And not that many companies are willing to put that much of investment into it at this point. But we used to have a great electronics industry, and they just completely dismantled it.
15: But that's our fault.
9: Yes, it is. You know, we let that happen by allowing them to move the jobs to, you know, first there was, you know, oh, we're going to move them down south. We don't have to pay union wages. And then it was, oh, we're going to move them to Mexico. We're going to pay even fewer, you know, lower wages. And then it was, oh, well, I'll move them on, you know, Nixon had to go to China. So now, oh, you know, we're going to China, our avowed enemy, a communist country in the truest sense of the word. And they're making the majority of our American consumer products. While on one hand they're rattling sabers at us, telling us if we, you know, get in their way in Taiwan, they're going to blow us off the face of the earth. That's swell. That was a real good financial move.
15: And China makes a good product. I hate to say it.
9: I'm not saying the products are bad, but you know they're not made here. They could be made here. They were made here. Clothing used to be made here.
15: They just made a nice 4th of July celebration.
9: Mm-hmm. Yes, they did.
15: All the fireworks.
9: Oh, yeah. A lot of those. Well, I don't know how many of them this time, though, came from China with the tariffs. I understand they were very expensive this year. But, you know, we used to make clothing here. You know, I don't know if it still happened, but I do remember hearing that, you know, uniforms for our armed services were being made in China for the American government. I really hope they brought that home at some point. But everything was being made over there because it was, you know, more economical to make it there in a country that is not even our friend, which.
15: Yeah, right. Try to buy an American flag or a baseball cap that's made in the U.S.
9: Exactly. And again, try to buy, you know, and I don't mind, you know, buying something from at least a country that who's an ally of ours, like something from England or France or Germany, Japan. You know, at least they're our allies, but we're buying stuff from our enemies. You know, which oddly enough, though, you know, very few products from Russia ever are sold here in the U.S. And I don't know if that's because Russia doesn't make anything worth selling, which could be, I don't know. But, you know, I've never seen any, you know, this was made in Ukraine. I've seen stuff made in Ukraine here in the U.S. A lot of, again, clothing, bedding, things like that, this is made in Ukraine.
15: Well, Ukraine's making some pretty good drones, I guess.
9: Yeah, I mean that's that's great. You know, that's wonderful. But that's how they do with and make what they need. But yeah, many things could be made again in the U.S. You know, but we'd have to in many cases we have to rebuild that infrastructures. You know, how many tires are left made in the U.S. itself? I don't think there are that many tire plants anymore in the U.S. I think they're all in Mexico or in France or Germany. I mean, you know, I got tires at my car that are made in France. You know, in fact, my entire car is going to celebrate Bastille Day on Thursday by, you know, literally going out and filling its tires with the wine. But, you know.
15: Yeah.
9: You know, there's so many things we don't make anymore, and we've allowed that whole industry to collapse, and we're not the only country that suffered like that. I've been watching a lot of things about out of Canada. They have a whole series of shows you can watch on the CBC about small towns in Canada that are fell on hard times, and almost all of them have fallen on hard times in the last 30 years because, you know, the cannery plant shut down and moved to China. The mine shut down and moved to Mexico. So it was happening just as much to countries like Canada as it was happening to us, all in the name of this free trade idea. And so we're not the only North American country that is not profited by free trade. The only one that has probably profited was Mexico. And, you know, I can't say they've done a lot with their profit either.
15: No, it's American big business trying to cut profits and letting cheap labor take it over.
9: Mm-hmm. And, again, looking for the stockholders, looking out for the stockholders, who in most cases, ironically, are people like you and me, who have our 401ks and everything else invested in various and sundry, you know, mutual funds that invest in those stocks. So kind of comes around full circle that, you know, we're actually the stockholders that these companies are doing this to benefit. So it can make you crazy if you think too much about it. But still, I like to buy stuff made in the USA. And I have noticed more and more stuff is being available that's made here. And they're advertising it. They're trumpeting it, saying, here we are. This is made in the USA. Like those flags they talk about on that one commercial we see over and over again. You know, that's I'd like to see that, you know, and if, you know, these other companies that make, you know, even though they're foreign owned, like Toyota and Honda and BMW and the like, they should probably trumpet more that they do assemble many of the, or actually manufacture many of their cars here in the United States. Not so much for United States companies anymore. I really have a bad feeling about the United States native auto industry. I mean, Chrysler already is owned by a company out of, I believe, France. We have GM and Ford are left. And all I see every day, they keep cutting model selections, cutting out more and more different vehicles that they build. And I have a very sinking feeling that at some point, even though there may still be auto plants here in America cranking out cars, they're going to be owned by foreigners. That, is going to be again, we can still make things here, but what about the ownership of the plants that make things here? How can we keep those in the U.S.? That's going to be a even bigger challenge for the administrations now and to come. It's not so much even getting the products made here, is that making sure the plants and the companies that make those products are from here and not based abroad, which, again, is going to be a challenge. Thanks for calling. Have a good afternoon. Talk to you again. I said, think about that. You know, that's fine that they're being made here. And if I have a push to shove, if I have to make a choice between buying a product that is owned by a, you know, foreign company but manufactured here, I will buy the product manufactured here over buying a product that is imported from abroad by an American company. Now, consider the conundrum you have there. You have an American company that makes a product abroad and a foreign company that makes the product here. So which one do you buy? A moral and economic conundrum. What do you think? 330-673-1234, 800-669-4100 on WNR. On our Q, Favorite TV Villain Sunday, I'm Bob Lewis.
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9: WNIR. That's another great example about flooring. About flooring, it's one piece, why not one piece, is luxury vinyl tile flooring. Bought it from a local firm, locally owned shop. It had a big name on it from a big, well-known American floor manufacturer. We picked it out. They got the flooring and they installed it. And as they left some of the extra flooring, lifted over for future use or whatever. And I'm looking at it carefully. And the flooring tiles themselves were made in Vietnam. So it was an American company I bought from a local Akron dealer, but the product itself was made in Vietnam. It's a good product, though. Love it. Very, very good flooring. Really well installed, too. But like I say, it's conundrum. They said some people say, well, that's the way it's going to be. Well, we live in an international economy. But other people say, is that the best for America, the United States? You're on WNIR. Good afternoon.
18: Hey, good afternoon. In the early 80s, let's go back to then, Japan was the one. Everybody didn't want Japanese product. I bought an American motorcycle, a Harley.
9: Mm-hmm.
18: Wanted to buy American tools. Craftsman was only making the hand tools. The ratchets were being made in Japan. I found some Thorsons made in Pennsylvania. Go to work on this American motorcycle. It has a Hitachi starter motor and Mitsubishi front forks and a lot of that.
9: Mm-hmm.
18: So, yeah, the Honda Goldwing in Marion, Ohio, has as many American-made parts as this American-made motorcycle.
9: Mm-hmm.
18: Just the way it is. In Japan, I was stationed in Okinawa, and Korea was forbidden to buy Japanese products, and they made junk. They craved the Japanese. So when I went over there on float, I'd fill my sea bag full of Minolta cameras and Walkmans and all that.
9: Mm-hmm.
18: But that's another story.
9: Mm-hmm.
18: Everything American-made. Mack trucks are now owned by Renault.
9: Yes.
18: They're bought by Volvo and made by Renault.
9: Mm-hmm.
18: They may be made, they're made in Mexico.
9: Mm-hmm.
18: And, so I think the tariffs are working good. I really do. It's a workable business solution to something we need to make our own product, especially, I've seen machine shops where everything's made, it used to be Japan and then Germany, who knows where. We can't even make our own machine tools, and we can't manufacture our own parts that we would need if, say, we wanted to slap together a bunch of military aircraft or whatnot or what have you. We're definitely a dumber. I had a buddy who was a gear cutter, and I went in there a long time ago, and this was the main brain box,
9: mm-hmm.
18: which nowadays it was kind of big, probably be about as big as this phone. It had all these blue and red and green lights. And there was some writing on it, and it said, Optum, this interhering machine and is easing into the snapping and the fuses and the popping and keep your mitts off. And I go, hey, dude, you ever read this? This is hilarious. He goes, I can't read German. I go, this is it, German. This is basically telling you don't touch this because you don't know nothing about it.
9: Yeah.
18: And that's, fair enough.
9: Mm-hmm.
18: But we definitely are a dumber society. As far as being outside, I got to have sun, man. It's
9: mm-hmm.
18: a beautiful day.
9: Oh, yeah.
18: Aaron, Bob, Sunday.
9: That's great. But
18: yeah
9: you got a good thing.
18: I
9: said you got
18: sitting outside and listen to you.
9: Well, I appreciate that.
18: You talk about fireflies?
9: Yeah, fireflies. A lot of fireflies are in our house.
18: Sometimes, when the moon is right, and the mood is right, I do the dance of the firefly.
9: Ooh.
18: For my love.
9: Very cool.
18: The dance of the fire. Yeah. She asked me the other day, when are you going to do that stupid dance again? You haven't done that in a while. I go, my love, oh, you missed the dance of the firefly. I know, you missed it. It is a dance of passion. It is a dance of love. You see, fortunately, I'm a Mediterranean. I get very dark, deep tan, except for the one area of my body. Mm-hmm. It glows at night, literally, like a firefly.
9: There you are.
18: And I'm wearing a, you know, a towel. Yeah, yeah, that's the dance of the firefly.
9: Well, I walk down our street, you find yourself dancing right into the local hoosegow.
18: Well, I have a very private backyard, yeah.
9: Good.
18: You gotta, this is a private thing between
9: Please.
18: You and grown adults approving. She might say she doesn't like it, but she does.
9: Well, keep those gates closed, those fences high. That's all I can tell you.
18: Very private backyard, yeah.
9: Good luck with that.
18: All the time. Oh, yeah. Yeah.
9: All right. You take it easy. Thanks a lot. Oh, the dance of the firefly. That's what they're doing, you know. That's one of the fireflies. What are they looking for? They're looking for sex. You know, it's basic creature need around the whole planet. They run around, and you know, they're looking for sex, and they, you know, light up their little hookies to attract the lady fireflies. Now, I never see a lady firefly, which is a curious thing. Do lady fireflies, do they light up the same way? And then when they get together, do they, you know, spell out things in Morse code or something? I don't know. But I always, you know, like in the exit, they really hit in the spring in July. They're starting to taper off already now a little bit. And then when you get toward the end of July, you'll still find that last little firefly at night flying around. And he's the guy, you know, he's the guy with the glasses and the acne, you know, and the whiny voice who likes computers, you know, the one that could never get a date. There's the last one there blinking away, you know, it's like, I feel so bad. What can I, you know, how can you help this poor guy? You know, get into a good tailor. Have him get his hair cut by a real barber. Something, anything that'll, you know, get him out of that funk. But there's always one last guy still around there blinking away, looking for the future, right? Yes, indeed. 330-673-1234. So what else happens in summertime? Like I said, the crickets haven't started yet, which is a good thing, because when they do, that means that, you know, winter is only, or cold weather, not necessarily winter. But of course, like last year, it meant winter. But mostly it means that cold weather is 6 weeks away, or so they say. 330-673-1234, 800-669-4100. Again, the Guardians, is this a final score? I think this is a final score. They beat the Miami Marlins by the score of 5-2. Thank the Lord. Yes, I do remember, unfortunately, that 1997 World Series. Now, is that the one where they pulled the pitcher, or they put in somebody else, and they pulled the pitcher, and the one who was going through the whole game, and they put in this so-called ace reliever, and he blew it in the seventh game of that series? Is that series, or is that the Atlanta series? The Atlanta series, we're just plain lost, I think. We're just outclassed, but I think that was the 97 series, yes, when they made this controversial move and, you know, pulling the pitcher who had been doing so well in the seventh game, and they were winning, and they put in this other guy who immediately gave up, like, four runs to Florida, and we lost the series again. So I think that might have been that game. I mean, you know, many of these details and the like are deliberately buried and obscured in my mind because it's too painful to actually think about them anymore. But that might have been the one. So, you know, a Pyrrhic victory today, as they say. The Guardians 5 and the Miami Marlins 2. So for the Akron Rubber Ducks, they did lose to Chesapeake today 7-4. So that's our update on the sports going on around the area. Have no idea what's happening in FUFA. So, you know, they can FUFA and FIFA and farto around themselves. I really don't care what they do. Except I know the U.S. got blown out, and that's the end of it. Although, I think it was the farthest the U.S. ever got. Again, with a guy who really wasn't American at all. But I think as with the, you know, as the history of the World Cup, we went pretty far this time. But we didn't go all the way. Leave it to the foreigners to do all that, right? 330-673-1234, 800-669-4100. But again, you know, so many things of dishware. dishware used to be made in the U.S. Rochester, New York, and areas around there were major manufacturers of dishes, you know, dishes, like dinner dishes, you know, cups, saucers, things like that. All that moved to Japan first, and now all that is overseas. China, Korea, you know, and not that it's not, products aren't good. I'm not saying the products aren't not good, but it's not being made here. Now, we've given so much of our production facilities. The one thing I find that could be of interest that we are going into now, we actually need a lot of replenishing of our military supplies. We've been sucking those up for the last year or so at a record pace and continue to do so. So recently I understand the president had all the major munitions manufacturers in the country at the White House telling them they got to ramp up production. And they are. And again, we do make that stuff here, a lot of it. We do make our own bullets, thank goodness. We do make our own bombs. So we're, in many cases, these military supply companies are putting three shifts on, working 24/7 to try to replenish our armament supply. Because we're just, like I said, we're using them left and right. And that is would be, again, an area of expansion in American industry that might, again, be something that we'll be seeing increasing. Again, the demand for that, both here in America and, of course, abroad, as we sell a lot of munitions, a lot of things to our allies overseas. But we got to start working on our own. Again, getting our own piles of stockpiles back up again. So that's going to be, you know, something if you're looking to invest, I guess a good investment right now would be in you know, military and you know, supply manufacturers of you know, the guys that build that stuff. They build the bombs. They make the bullets. I don't know if there's been a shortage of bullets, quite frankly. There was one. Remember during the pandemic, there was a big shortage of regular civilian ammunition because so many people were stocking up. I had to end up going buying stuff from a very good place, which I have continued a business with out in Kentucky. They actually had

0: do that. But that's the kind of stuff we need, big-time manufacturing of these kinds of munitions. You know, I don't think that any future war will depend on being able to build a lot of airplanes or tanks or anything like that. I think a lot of it will be on building drones. And that's, again, who are the countries now leading in drone construction? Ukraine, Russia. These are the people that are just acing it. We're building all these fancy drones. That is where, you know, the future of warfare probably is. So the image of all, you know, the 1940s lineup of the B-52s being made in the Ford plants during World War II, that may not be the image of the, you know, military of the 21st century. It's going to be, you know, lines and lines of drones being put together rather than huge planes and tanks and things like that. So that, I think, was going to be a big factor in, you know, both the history and the future of warfare. And I think that's something that should be invested in heavily in America. You know, we should be the leader in producing drones in the world. And, you know, people think about drones, they keep thinking these are little things you buy in the store to play with your kid with. Those drones they're using, they're virtually almost as big as an airplane themselves. I mean, they're really, they're robotic airplanes. I mean, they're actually doing what, again, science fiction predicted years ago, that, you know, wars would be fought by robots and by mechanical men and mechanical devices, so that actual human beings would no longer have to fight and be injured and killed in a war. And we're getting very, very close to that right now. You know, and that is the way these wars are being fought, with these kinds of technologies, which are very expensive. And, you know, I hopefully that we, you know, have enough of our own infrastructure to be building these kinds of devices. But that's another area where our infrastructure should expand. And very possibly now it will, with the money being, again, spent on armaments and replenishing our supply and just basically making sure we have what we need to keep ourselves free and independent in the world of the 21st century, which we're pretty much well into it right now. And it certainly is, in many ways, very, very different. And so when people talk about a new generation of leaders, again, replacing the current generation of baby boomers, maybe they're on the right track. Maybe people like me just don't have a grasp of what really is happening out there, or an understanding of how people are reacting to it. And maybe it's time for a generational change in leadership, in politics. But again, that's not going to happen until those self-same generations get motivated to go out and cast a ballot when it really counts, you know, in the major elections of the fall. You know, the primary system is tragically flawed in this country. We're just too easy and quick to dump the old party boss system where, you know, unseen and unheard and, you know, people that you never knew who they were actually ran the political parties, picked the candidates, vetted them, and got them elected. You know, that was the old way of doing things. And they said, no, the people have to have a voice, so we'll do it all by primaries. And now you see what's happening with the voices of the people that go to the primaries and who they're picking to represent everybody in the fall. I mean, the whole system's going to need a little bit of work, I think, because we can see the results so far of what that system has brought us, and the quality or lack of quality candidates that they're putting forth. 330-673-1234.
1: Greetings, everyone. Chrissy over at Copley Feed wants you to know that they are the pioneers of home delivery since 1939. What an accomplishment.
2: As lawmakers remember Lindsey Graham, who passed away last night from a brief and sudden illness, according to his office. EMS teams in Washington responding to a call about a cardiac incident at his home last night. ABC's Selena Wang has more on how the late senator is being remembered.
3: Tim Scott, who, of course, is the other senator from South Carolina, calling him a friend and one of only three or four senators I invited to my wedding because Lindsey Graham had become a part of the family, saying it's a rare thing in politics and calling him irreplaceable, Ike. And on the other side of the aisle, Senator Chris Coons, a Democrat, remembering Graham for his ability

0: to work across the aisle, also saying he loved him, quote, like a brother.
1: Graham's passing also reshuffles Republicans' power in the Senate, with now 51 Republicans able to vote amid Kentucky Senator Mitch McConnell's continued absence due to unspecified health issues. ABC's Jay O'Brien has more on what happens next.
2: South Carolina's governor will now appoint an interim senator to fill Graham's seat until his term ends in January. Graham was running for re-election, so Republicans in South Carolina now have to hold a special primary to fill his spot on the ballot.
1: Thousands of Americans in the South and the East are recovering after a series of destructive storms in the last day. ABC News meteorologist Samara Theodore.
3: A race against time in Venezuela as the death toll rises.
1: New Orleans submerged with many cars stuck in the deluge over the last day. People forced to wade through several inches of water, with the floods turning streets into rivers. In Tennessee, a separate system dumped 6 inches of rain in some areas, with floodwaters overtaking parts of Del Rio. And American forces have launched another round of attacks on Iranian targets this afternoon. It marks the latest escalation in the fighting in the Middle East. 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
1: There's a new twist in the battle between the Trump administration and a Philadelphia museum. ABC's Ike Ajachi has the details.
9: A circuit judge with the federal appeals court now ruling against the city, continuing to allow the Trump administration to replace the slavery exhibit at the nation's first executive mansion. The display, in the form of panels, tells the story of 9 people enslaved by George Washington. An appeals court ruling recently cleared the way for all of those panels to be taken down. The city, along with the advocate groups, have been fighting to preserve the original panels, claiming the newer panels censor the history behind the enslaved people who lived and worked at the president's house.
1: A new owner for the defending Super Bowl champions.
10: The Seahawks announced on social media that the estate of Paul G. Allen today announced it has entered into a formal sale agreement with an ownership group led by the Khosla family, including Vinod Khosla. Terms not released and all proceeds will go to charity. Khosla, a co-founder of Sun Microsystems. Terms of the sale not disclosed. The NFL must approve it in the months ahead. Scott Carty, ABC News, Seattle.
1: Jannik Sinner won the Wimbledon tennis tournament this afternoon in the UK. And this week will be the semifinals of the World Cup, with France and Spain playing each other this coming Tuesday, while Argentina, hot off a win over Switzerland, will take on England on Wednesday. I'm Mike Dubusky, ABC News.
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5: Open.
0: This is Captain Jean-Luc Picard of the USS Enterprise.
5: No response.
3: Guinan,
0: you're familiar with this life form.
6: Yes. My people encountered them a century ago. They destroyed our cities. Scattered my people throughout the galaxy. They're called the Borg. Protect yourself, Captain, or they'll destroy you.
7: Security, report to main engineering. We have an intruder.
8: Why don't I have to tell any Star Trek fan who intruded on their ship just then? A good old Borgo. That's right, the Borg are now part of the Star Trek universe, all because Q sent them millions of light years away from where they shouldn't have been for many, many years to come, because Q is our villain of the week here, our favorite TV villain, played by John DeLancey, who, of course, went to Kent State University, Juliet Scar School of Drama, where John Houseman himself taught him, in plenty of movies, too, including Saving Private Ryan. I don't know if you knew him in that movie. He was also in movies like, Gamer. That's another one. The Fisher King. The Onion Field. These are all pretty heavy-duty movies of the 1990s. And of course, in TV shows, just a raft of appearances all the way back in 1977. Shows like Barnaby Jones, McMillan and a Wife, $6 Million Man, Emergency, Battlestar Galactica, Nero Wolf, It's a Living, The Days of Our Lives. He was a regular on that. The soap opera is Eugene Bradford for some time. The Thorn Birds, the second iteration of The Twilight Zone in the 1980s in the episode Dead Run. MacGyver, where he became good friends with the star MacGyver, and they're friends to this day. Murder, She Wrote, also a Trial and Error, Mission Impossible, Hooperman, Get Smart Again, L.A. Law, the animated series Batman, he was a voice on that one, Time Tracks, Matlock, have I hit one yet that you remember, Picket Fences, this Legend. This is a marvelous TV series from Fox in 1995. He plays a character called Janosz Bartok. This is what they call a steampunk. Type of series like the Wild Wild West, right? They took him back into the Western world. It's the late 19th century, but he plays an inventor, Janosz Bartok, who has already invented things like the hot air balloon and the machine gun and a variety of things that were going to exist later that really didn't exist in the 19th century. But it's a really good series. I was able to get a hold of a copy on CD, not CD, on DVD, and it was only one season. It was on Fox, but if you can find it, it's really, really cool to watch. It's got the guy from MacGyver. He's the lead character. He plays a reporter or what, and he discovers this Janosz Bartok, who enables to help him out of his various jams by creating these inventions that were precursors of the things we have today or in the 20th century. Again, these never really happened that way, but you got that, again, much like the show Murdoch Mysteries, but a Toronto police detective once more at the turn of the 19th and the 20th centuries, ending up inventing all kinds of things that, did not yet exist, but they call it steampunk. It's a whole genre of science fiction, I guess. But yeah, even though it's 30 years old, if you can get a hold of Legend, it's a good performance by John DeLancey. as this crazy Hungarian inventor. Picket Fences, he was in that in the mid-1990s. Of course, Duckman, The Outer Limits, The West Wing. Then we got into the Stargate series in the early 2000s, Stargate SG-1. He plays Frank Simmons. He also plays a Gauld. It was one of the monster enemies for the people in Stargate SG-1. The character Frank Simmons, I believe, was some sort of an agent, military agent that was not a friend of the Stargate crew. That was a series, starring the same guy from MacGyver in the lead role that was filmed primarily in Vancouver, British Columbia, in the early 2000s. Let's see, The Practice, Crossing Jordan, Judging Amy, and New York PD Blue, Charmed, while moving into the early years of the 2000s, Law and Order, Breaking Bad, as we said, he was Donald Margolis in 4 episodes of that TV series, Franklin and Bash, Torchwood, a 2011 episode there, 3 episodes as Agent Alan Shapiro. Torchwood is a spin-off of Doctor Who. I can't remember exactly what, another sci-fi type series, if it was a spin-off of Doctor Who or something else. But that's, you know, that's a, was a good one. Let's see, what else? So The Mentalist, The Librarians, Star Trek Lower Decks. He did a voiceover in that animated feature back in 2020. And, of course, in 2022 and 23, he was his own character of Q in the 8 episodes of Star Trek Picard, which was, in essence, the last hurrah, if you will, for the original Star Trek Next Generation cast. Just like they had Star Trek, the movie Star Trek VI for the original cast, Star Trek Picard kind of wraps up, if you will, the original cast of Star Trek The Next Generation, following all of them, you know, 20 years odd from the time we last saw them in the last Star Trek movie, picking them up at that point and giving them through another final adventure together with their old leader, Jean-Luc Picard, and their old nemesis, Q, where at the end of that, though, turns out that Q and Picard really become very good friends, because in the plot of that, Q actually is mortal, and he is actually facing his own death. And it's very good little limited series. And again, it was on Paramount streaming. I don't know how you'd find that now. Maybe it's still on one of the Paramount choices. But it was pretty good. It went through a couple seasons, and again, it had a very interesting and nice ending that once more puts a cap on the entire Star Trek Next Generation saga. But then Q continues. So apparently he didn't die in Star Trek Picard, because just last year he was in an episode of Star Trek Strange New Worlds, which is another Star Trek-themed show produced by Paramount and distributed on Paramount streaming, with a whole new cast of people still in the Star Trek universe. I think Strange New World is supposed to be actually taking place somewhat before the original series, but significantly after the Enterprise TV series that was supposed to be the prequel of Star Trek. I think that's how it works. Or are they between Star Trek and the Star Trek and Next Generation? Have to look that up. I have watched it, though, and it's very interesting. And again, the episode called Wedding Bell Blues from just this past season of Star Trek Strange New World. And just finally this year alone, he was the voice of, in X-Men 97, of several characters in that feature, including Ramatut, Kang the Conqueror, and Nathaniel Richards. The voice is called Rise of the Apocalypse, Part 1. And that's X-Men 97. He does a lot of voice work for cartoons and video games and stuff, because he has such a marvelous voice. But again, talking to him directly, and again, for this, going back once again to that 1994 interview with the Life and Arts Network, basically he feels that he has described himself as a character actor, and he likes when he gets to be a villain.
9: Yeah, I do think of myself as a character actor. I mean, a lot of people, starting with Houseman and Juilliard, kept on saying, well, you're a lead, be a lead, you're a lead, and stuff like that. I like to fracture roles as much as possible. I just don't think, you know, heroes are very limited in their responses to things, and villains aren't. The villain, for the most part, is the better role. Sherlock Holmes would not be Sherlock Holmes without Moriarty. And I enjoy fracturing these things. I enjoy giving a slant to them. And oftentimes people feel that you know, makes it go from a hero to a character. But I've done love scenes where the inevitable happens that we as an audience knows are the things that the way they happen. And I like that, you know, the little twist that turns it all of a sudden from the, you know, this type of schmootzy stuff into something where you go, oh my God, I've had that happen to me. I've experienced that, or something like that. And I like that. So that's where I go.
8: Yeah, and that's John DeLancey talking to the Life and Arts Network in 1994, saying that he likes being a villain. Well, Q certainly is a villain of sorts. The kind of villain, again, that you also eventually start to really like, because how much of a really bad villain is he? Oh, bad enough, I guess, but still just the same. A great role for John DeLancey, again, who attended Kent State University in the 1970, graduating there, leaving there, I guess, in 1971. And I guess next hour we'll get to his long stories about being there on the campus on May 4th of 1970, right in the middle of the Kent State shootings. Again, John DeLancey. He never really says why he went from Philadelphia to Kent State, other than Kent State had a good program in theater, but so do a lot of colleges. But what he did emphasize, though, is that he never really did very well scholastically in school. So he kind of inferred that his grades weren't good enough to get him into Yale or Princeton, but he still wanted to, you know, get the education, and he still wanted to be an actor from the age of 14. So that may have been why he selected coming to Kent to go to their acting school. As we said, they have a prestigious acting school for some years. I don't know exactly when period of time that he was there, but Pierre Dullier, an actor again who a Cleveland native, who again made his big splash back in 1969. In the big science fiction hit of that year, one of the first of the big budget science fiction movies since 1956's *Port Forbidden Planet*, you know, where they go out and they find the obelisk or whatever it is, the planets, and they all go and say, you know, all these planets are yours, but leave, Neptune alone, whatever the heck it was, don't go to this planet, leave it alone. Io or something, that's some moon of Saturn, and the computer takes over, and he's Dave, and the computer is saying, Dave, you know, and he eventually, like, murders most of the people on the spacecraft. That was a great movie, and that was Pierre Dullier in that movie, and he was a professor at the Kent State University in the theater program. And again, when he did that, what epoch, or if he's even still there, I have no idea, but I know at one point, that's what he had been doing, and perhaps he might even run across John DeLancey. I don't know. Of course, that movie came out in 1968, and DeLancey was there at the same time, so I don't think he ever was taught by Pierre Dullier, but maybe one of you out there was. You can tell me about his theater courses at Kent State, after being out there with the crazy computer. What was it? Oh, Hal, that's right. The computer's name was Hal. And his character's name was Dave. The computer always talked really nicely, even though he was murdering you. Dave, I'm going to kick you out of the goddamn spacecraft, Dave. All right. Anyhow, that's my take on that movie. 330-673-1234. I remember seeing it in college, and I believe we had a lot of beer before we went to see the movie. And I found that was the best way to ever see that movie, was basically be higher than a kite. Then everything made sense, right? Including the stupid beginning with the gorillas. That all made sense if you were, like, stoned. Otherwise, it was a intriguing take on that great classic science fiction novel. But anyway, 2001, A Space Oddity. as Mad Magazine put it back then, and as I've already put it since then, a definite space oddity. 330-673-1234. Got anything you want to talk about today? We talked about a bunch of stuff, talked about getting products made in America, about, again, expanding our industrial base, about Ohio being the most business-friendly state. We talked about that. Of course, haven't had too many comments on the passing of, you know, the veteran senator from South Carolina, Lindsey Graham. Again, the an end of an era, truly, in politics and of individual politicians, and totally unexpected. So we haven't had any comments on that. 330-673-1234, 800-669-4100. 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
2: as we're looking forward to a good week of very warm weather once again across our part of the country. Temperatures approaching 90 degrees or more every single day, with some heavy heat indexes going to be part of that too. Again, the people who work outside are going to have to be a little careful when they get outside this coming week. And I got people, painters, coming to my house. They're going to be painting just our windows because I have a brick house. Brick house. And I don't need to have anything else painted but the windows. I haven't had that done in years. You know, painting windows is not a big deal. They don't, you know, need as much painting as a regular house would if you don't have siding or anything like that. But they're going to be out there in that sunshine, the sun beating on them as they're trying to make my windows look brand new again. I feel for them. I really do. I'll have to be sitting around there with a lot of cold beers in the ice box if they want to take a break. That's going to be kind of tough for a lot of people who are working outside. But it will give a lot of contractors and construction workers some good weather to do those outside jobs. And that's when I'm sure our entire street will be buzzing with the various contractors and the workers this week, because we've had a guy across the street was doing something to his yard out. Waterproofing his house or something. They had people digging up his foundation this past week, and I'm sure a lot of folks are going to be taking advantage of this weather just to get out there and get some of these projects finished, because you never know what the weather's going to bring and how early winter's going to come this year. But again, it's going to be so great for that kind of stuff, just to chill, relax, be in the yard, in the early evening before the mosquitoes come out. There's a window there, like between like 5 and 7. They can be out there. After 7 o'clock around our house, too many flying things come around. I think they're mosquitoes. I don't know what they might be. And then, of course, the real thrill is when the deer come along right about sunset, about 7:30, 8 o'clock. They come walking down the street like they own it. And they, like I said before, they really love my neighbor's house for some reason. And she hates them. She absolutely goes ballistic when they're on her property. She gets out there with her car, literally tries to run them over in her own yard with her car. You know, these are deer. They're all about being run over by cars. They're not scared. But they don't really come around my house, but they really bother her. It's like, you know, do animals know when someone doesn't like them? And then they either decide they're really going to annoy the heck out of you, or they're going to try to make you their friend. I really wonder about that. You know, like cats are like that, too. If you have a friend that doesn't like cats, and they come to your house, you know darn well your cat is going to go over and annoy the crap out of them and try to sit in their lap and, you know, try to brush up against their legs. And it's like, you know, I know you don't like cats, but you should like me because I'm so cute. And, you know, like I said, we have a friend who had never come to our house since after our cat literally jumped on her head. She was sitting on the couch and, frankly, I had to have the 911 come out for that one. And she's never come to our house since then. So, like I said, but I wondered instinctively, do animals know when someone doesn't like them? So that's where they go immediately. We're going over to, you know, this lady's house next to Bob Lewis because, oh, you know, she hates us. Let's go bug the crap out of her. Little deer delinquents, if you will. But I don't know. Again, deer are a big problem in our neighborhood because they've been ripping up all their habitat to build all those swanky new boutique shopping centers that they love to build. You know, the ones where they build them and all these little, you know, upscale boutique-y shops move in for about a year. Then they go out of business, and then another set of semi-boutique-y shops move in. They go out of business about a year, and then eventually half the place is empty, and the rest of it gets filled up with nail salons and drug stories. That's what happens to those things that they keep building. But, you know, the deer can't live in those. And I don't know where they go at night, though. You know, you never see them hanging around at night. So it's like they must go somewhere. And the answer is they go home. So I don't know. I don't know where home is. You know, they all around our neighborhood during the day, and then they go somewhere at night. But I have no idea where that could be. You know, maybe they actually rented the house down the street, and they all live there, like college kids, you know? So I don't know whatever happens to them at night. But in our area, they're a bit of a problem. I don't know if they're a big problem around this area. I do see them a lot in Kent, though. I certainly did, at least one time. You know, I guess they're, you know, again, the way we keep tearing up the places that they live, you know, we're building the Walmarts and building the new housing developments around here and any place that, you know, where their habitat was. And then we complain that they're annoying us by walking down our streets and, you know, running in front of us and getting hit by our cars. Not fair for the deer in many ways, shape, or form, but some places will just simply go out and have controlled hunts where they try to cull them. Other places are coming up with this idea of trying to literally inoculate them with birth control medicine. I don't know how that's working, but I think they're doing it where I live, because I think when I mentioned that last time, I was talking about the one deer I saw, and it had some kind of tag on its ear. And my impression was that's when they capture some of these and then sterilize them somehow, they tag them. So that they know they don't either don't again or watch them to see if they worked or whatever. I don't know. It's getting pretty weird. I tell you, getting pretty weird out there. But goodness, yesterday or the day before, there was a male deer. Don't see too many young male deers around the neighborhood. But he was again hanging out at my neighbor's house, having a beer, you know. And but boy, it was a handsome animal, and you could tell it was a young male deer because the rack, the antlers, were still covered with fur. So it was a very young one, but boy, beautiful, beautiful animal. And just like, you know, what is their purpose? So gorgeous to be here. What do they do? You know, what outside of annoy us? You know, what have we done to them to make them annoying? But a beautiful, beautiful animal. 330-673-1234. Let's pick up another cut from that classic TV episode of Star Trek, Q-Who, and see just exactly what the crew of the Enterprise is going to do when they first encounter the feared and mighty Borg.
3: What do you want, Q? You state your business. Get on with it.
4: My purpose is to join you.
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6: Interesting, isn't it? Not a he, not a she. Not like anything you've ever seen. An enhanced humanoid. You're nothing to him. He's not interested in your life form. He's just a scout, the first of many. He's here to analyze your technology. He may attempt to gain control of the ship. I wouldn't let him.
7: The Borg is the ultimate user. They're unlike any threat your Federation has ever faced. They're not interested in political conquest, wealth, or power as you know it. They're simply interested in your ship, its technology. They've identified it as something they can consume.
8: 18 of our people have died. Please, tell us this is one of your illusions.
7: Oh, no. This is as real as your so-called life gets.
2: Going back to 1989, the episode Q Who of the second season of Star Trek The Next Generation. John DeLancey's Q character appears on the Enterprise and tries to convince them to have him become a part of their crew because of the things they will face as they continue to explore outer space. And then he thrusts them into the path of the Borg, our first introduction to that race of machine people, who is again going to become a big nemesis for the folks at the Star Trek franchise for the rest of their seven seasons on the television, and for the, again, the three movies that they made. Three or four movies they made with the Star Trek Next Generation cast, where they ultimately, eventually, supposedly, did get to do away with the Borg by destroying the Borg Queen. But when the miniseries of Picard came out a couple of years ago on Paramount Streaming, one of the plot lines was that the character of the Borg Queen comes back somehow and was able to assimilate herself into one of the other regular scientists that were part of the Picard's last TV adventure. And so it gets, and again, it gets kind of complicated. And I have no idea whatever happened to the Borg, if that. I watched that show. I can't remember what happened, but the Borg Queen does take over this one person. Not as a Borg, but as a regular person. But they go around doing strange and, violent things. But violence in Star Trek. I mean, it really was quite a bit of violence in the original Star Trek and the other series. The original Star Trek, as you watch it, again, more and more, they keep repeating it over and over again. A lot of it was very hokey. Hokey type violence, almost like an old Western. Except you had to have the obligatory, Captain Kirk takes on somebody with his fists thing in almost every single episode. And sometimes that didn't work, as well as other episodes where they kind of avoided that. They got the Next Gen, and you never really saw, Picard involved in any of that kind of violence. He wasn't a cowboy. It was very much different from the Captain Kirk character. But there certainly was a lot of violence in Star Trek Next Generation. But one of the things I did not like about Star Trek The Next Generation is that somebody thought when they created the show there would be a really good idea to introduce children into the plot lines. So they created The Next Generation as being a multi-generational starship. While it was exploring the universe, people brought their whole families along, including all their little brat kids. And they were part of the entourage of the Enterprise. They weren't part of the crew, but they had schools for them, and, they had quarters for them, and all these scientists or the actual crew members of the Enterprise that would, mother and father would live there with their kids on the ship. And this, of course, opened up lots of plot lines with little kids. I have never liked little kids in the movies, on TV, even when I was a little kid. I didn't want to see little kids in movies. I hated Lassie. Timmy was an obnoxious little brat. Never liked to see little kids. I just didn't cotton to it. And so many of the Next Gen episodes, up until about the third season, featured little kids in one way or another. And when I see those repeated now on the television, I immediately turn them off. I just don't like seeing little kids on TV. I certainly was not a fan of, the sitcoms that featured little kids. If they were older, like maybe Donna Reed, the kids were a little bit older, that's okay, but not little kids. And that's, I don't know where they figured out that would be a grabber for the audience, to have like a little kids on there. Were they going for the 12 and under in 1988? I don't know. But outside of that, to me, the Next Gen had a rocky beginning in those first couple of seasons, but by the time the third came around and the rest of them, they matured into something I thought was much more consistently a Star Trek and science fiction. But for John DeLancey, once again, talking to the Life and Arts Network in 1994, for him, he said that he felt this is what's important about Star Trek.
5: I think that Star Trek, the cachet of Star Trek, is that it had kind of this cult quality about it. And as it moves closer and closer to the mainstream, I think it loses some of that cachet. I think that's important. But you know what? It's been embraced now and understood. It's not, people don't think of it as a show. They call it a franchise. I thought franchises were only things that sold hamburgers. Really? But they talk about this, the Star Trek franchise. I kind of still like to think of it as a show that captures the imaginations of people who, a great example. I'm going to take an airplane somewhere, and I'm in, you know, buying a newspaper, and a guy comes up to me and he says, "Thanks a lot. I've really enjoyed your work on Star Trek." And I said, "Thank you." And he says, "And if you ever want to see the real thing, just give me a call." And he hands me a card and walks away. You know, I'm thinking, God, what's this about? And he's the, I don't know what exactly what his title was, but, you know, something like the head of operations for the Titan missile at the Annenberg Air Force Base. He wasn't kidding. You know, there are a lot of people who that show might have been their entry into, you know, 25 years ago. The guy was about my age. It's very possible that 25 years ago, that was kind of his entry into this whole other area called space exploration. And, you know, and gee, maybe, you know. And I think that, you know, I like the fact that those people are still kind of considered, you know, nerdish and all that type of thing. I think it's nice to have that niche and not have it opened up to just everybody.
2: That's John DeLancey in a 1994 interview talking about what he felt was the importance of Star Trek and the so-called franchise. As, again, many people have said over the years, they were inspired by Star Trek to enter the sciences, even enter the becoming an astronaut or becoming, a rocket technician or whatever. We're inspired to do that by watching the original Star Trek or the second original Star Trek series. So 330-673-1234. Tomorrow, of course, approaching Bastille Day, the big French holiday in the 14th. Tomorrow, being the 13th, is French Fries Day. Unfortunately, the French in French fries has nothing to do with France. It's the method of how the food is prepared. Food that's chipped into pieces is said to be French. It's likely that French fries originated in Belgium, and, you know, that's where they came from. So French fries really aren't France. Remember, what was it when we were mad at France? When Nixon was president, I think, and they took French fries in the cafeteria in Washington, with the White House or wherever, Congress, and they renamed them Freedom Fries because France did something we didn't like. Yeah, that's it. Yeah, well, the wonderful things that we have done in politics. It's also Beans and Franks Day. Yeah, hot dogs and baked beans. I like that one. And finally, it's Go West Day. We're not talking about the Marx Brothers, but we were talking about the anniversary of the day back in 1865 that the editor of the New York Tribune newspaper, Horace Greeley, advised readers to go west, young man, as in that's where the future of the country was, west, like Buffalo. I don't know what he considered west back in 1865, but I think he mean like west, you know, like, you know, go out with the Indians and the cowboys and go to Los Angeles and, start a movie studio. So that must have been what he meant, Horace Greeley. What a guy. You're on WNIR. Good evening.
9: Hey, how you doing? Let me get you off speaker.
2: Okie doke.
9: So, John DeLance, one of my favorite actors, I found something incredibly cool. In the Picard series, he makes his last appearance there.
2: Mm-hmm.
9: He has a business card. Now, if you slow it down, there's a phone number on that card.
2: Mm-hmm.
9: Call the number. The studio put an actual number on the card, and you call it, and you get John DeLance leaving a message as Q. And it's the coolest thing. I sat there and played it 1,000 times. All my sci-fi Star Trek friends that are scattered around the terrestrial universe,
2: mm-hmm.
9: I started sending them that message. Just call this number. Well, why? Call the number. Don't ask why. Do it. And the response was amazing. Everybody's got to look it up and do it. If you're a John DeLance fan, Star Trek fan, it crosses over. It's amazing.
2: That's what they call them. The little things they used to hide in DVDs, mushrooms, yeah, or something. I forget what they used to call them.
9: Easter eggs?
2: Easter eggs, yeah. That sounds like an Easter egg. Except it's out in the open, though. But that's I don't remember that scene. I don't remember that much about it. I'm trying to remember.
9: It's a glimpse.
2: Yeah. Wow. So you got to really have a recorder that you can pause and pause on that. And read it.
9: I bought the DVD set, Blu-ray, because who needs to rent the movie when you can just pop it in anytime you want?
2: Mm-hmm.
9: And there it is. If you go into the special, the bonus features, they talk about that. And I thought, that is so cool. That, you know, it's kind of like when Nash, the last episode, and Hawkeye wrote goodbye, and that was written to all of us.
2: Mm-hmm.
9: The last Star Trek movie with the original cast, and there's the whole cast autographing, signing at the end there. It's the same way. The studio did something for us.
2: Yes.
9: And,
2: yeah.
9: Oh, man, that really acknowledges you as a patron.
2: Well, that's what they get. It's like a Star Trek family. I mean, people are fans. Yeah. They become more than fans. They become really involved in it. And because it basically has, despite of all its incarnations and permutations, has a very positive message about the future and about people. Even Q comes out being a good guy at the end there, actually. You know?
9: It seems that way. I'll tell you what, if you ever, and this is a little sidetrack, if you ever get a chance to see William Shatner, he goes around doing the second Star Trek movie, Wrath of Khan, and they play an unedited version. So it answers a couple of questions. It's only a few minutes longer. But when I saw him, I don't know, 5-6 years ago, he was in Akron, and he does a 90-minute Q&A feature. And this 90-year-old man stood there answering questions, walking around, running back and forth, telling the most amazing stories that were so self-deprecating that everybody was in love with him.
2: Mm-hmm.
9: And I had a friend, she was fighting cancer, and I told her about it, and she goes, "You've got to give him this message." So I give him a message, and I bought the VIP ticket, so I get to go backstage and meet him, shake his hand, get a picture made with him. And I start talking to him. Now, this is, you know, a two-hour-plus movie, 90 minutes of him talking. It's near midnight. 172 of us went through. I'm 170.
2: Mm-hmm.
9: So, you know, it's a long night. And he's sitting in his director's chair, and then I start telling the story about my friend and the message. And the director of this whole thing starts grabbing me, and you've got to get moving on him. And Shatner grabs the guy and says, "Let him speak." So I tell him, I said, "My friend Heather, she's dying of cancer. And she really felt like giving up. But she said she listened to his album, The Spoken Word." And he does a record where he speaks the words to the songs. It's hilarious.
2: Mm-hmm.
9: And I said, it gave her so much inspiration, she decided to fight the cancer. And he's like, "Now, what's her name?" I said, "Heather." He says, he puts his hand on my shoulder, goes, "Tell her this from me. Tell Heather I'm thinking of her. Tell Heather I don't want her to quit. Tell Heather I want her to keep fighting, and let her know next time I'm in town, have her come because I want to meet her." And as a child who was not even in school, watching Star Trek and thinking, this man is Captain Kirk, the captain of the Enterprise, he gave me orders. And you struggle to hold back the tears because you see the humanity of this man and the character of him. And I thought, oh, my gosh. It touched all of us. And Heather, unfortunately, can't come to see him anymore. Mm-hmm. He no longer lives. And I posted it on Facebook on her page. And it's amazing how his message not only touched her, but touched her entire family and her coworkers. And I thought, people need to know this about some of those folks there. You know, they're not just actors. They really do care. So I'm sorry for leading you on this sidebar.
2: Well, no, it's a great sidebar because it involves not only Star Trek, but again, the performers and the kind of performers that franchise attracted right from the very beginning. With something special about it. And, you know, yeah, I don't know how much longer we'll be able to see William Shatner with his 92. But my wife and I did see him in one of his personal appearances. We also saw Leonard Nimoy over at E.J. Thomas.
9: Oh, my gosh.
2: When he came in and he did a one-man show there. And that was great, very, very fascinating because I had seen it. He also had come and he performed on the road in playing Sherlock Holmes in something I saw at the Hannah But then we saw him doing that one-man show type stuff and answering questions and everything.
9: What was it about?
2: What's that?
9: What was the show about?
2: He played Sherlock Holmes. It was a play about Sherlock Holmes.
9: Oh, my gosh. So he wrote, oh, my gosh. Okay.
2: Yeah, and that was one play. But then again, when he came to DJ Thomas, it was just, again, a one-man show, him talking about his life in Star Trek and answering questions and actually mentioned that touring and that production of Sherlock Holmes. But, again, thoughtful, intelligent, patient, you know, with the audience.
9: Wow.
2: You know, and, again, these guys, they go to a lot of conventions and... I've been to a couple of conventions. I met Patrick Stewart when he was in Cleveland one time for a convention. Same thing, very gentleman. I mean, you got top gentleman. I mean, of course, I was media to a point. Maybe he thought he had to be nicer to me because I was potentially media. But you know, he was still just a gentleman, you know, all the way through.
9: Shatner told a story. I'm going to abbreviate it. He said, the doctor, he was a very... gentleman, a southern gentleman, but he confided in Shatner that he's, you know, keep an eye on because I'm starting to lose my mind, lose my memory.
2: Mm-hmm.
9: And at the same time, he's cutting up a bagel to put it in the toaster.
2: Mm-hmm.
9: Shatner, being a Weisenheimer, gets Nimoy to distract him. And while he distracts him, Shatner dumps the bagels into the trash. So the toaster pops up and he looks and there's no bagels. He's thinking, oh boy, I'm losing it. So he does it again. Shatner gets Nimoy, Nimoy's in on it, distracts him, happens a second time. He's like, oh, boy. He does it a third time. This time he caught Shatner dumping the bagels out. He goes, you SOB, you had me thinking I'm losing my mind. And it showed that, now, those guys were friends. You don't do that unless you guys are friends.
2: Yeah.
9: And I thought that brought, again, the humanity of those guys to us. And it's, you know, like I said, when he told me, that message, I still looked at him. I was 59, 60 at the time.
2: Yeah.
9: And I still looked at him as a little boy looking up to Captain Kirk.
2: Sure. Well, maybe in many ways he was became Captain Kirk, or has become Captain Kirk in many ways. You know?
9: Oh, yeah. Yeah, and, but, you know, despite I watching Hooker, T.J. Hooker,
2: oh, yeah.
9: And everything.
2: I like that.
9: You know, the movies. And you get a kick out of him. I watched him. I stopped all the guys on the job site when he flew into space.
2: Mm-hmm.
9: He put it on my phone, and we're all gathered around my little phone in the corner of a job site so we could watch Shatner fly into space.
2: Yeah. Yeah. I love his comments when he came back. I mean, they were very moving. You know, what he said, how it felt to actually be there. After so many years of playing somebody who was up there, now he was there, and I thought it was very moving.
9: Well, you know, he was the second Star Trek member to make it to space.
2: Mm-hmm.
9: Who was the first?
2: Didn't Gene Roddenberry, they blew his ashes to space?
9: Nope, you're close.
2: It
9: was Scotty.
2: Oh.
9: His widow had, he made the information well known, and his widow was able to get a portion of his ashes, and they took him up into space.
2: Wow.
9: And it's just like, you know, now Shatner can say
2: it. Yeah, and he wasn't, he didn't have to make an ash of himself to do that.
9: But I'm bummed. But everybody listening, look it up, John DeLance and the phone number. And if you do a quick Google search, you'll find there's other ones similar to that that will get you a real kick out of hearing Spider-Man or some of these other characters.
2: Oh, wow.
9: All right. Things. So it took me down a rabbit hole that lasted all night, and I'm waking up people telling you got to call this number.
2: That's cool. So, we'll see what people call. They see if they find it and call it and let us know how they felt about it.
9: Exactly.
2: All right. Thanks for calling.
9: Thank you.
2: All right.
9: Bye-bye.
2: Yeah, so for eternity, of course, whenever they had a phone number on TV, after, I think, what was it, about 1970-something, I guess it became some kind of law where you had to have a fake phone number. So they always began with 555, because in those days, 555 was an unassigned exchange that meant you got the time or temperature or something like that. So anytime they had any kind of phone number on a bulletin board or a postcard or whatever, on a card, it was always a 555. Because prior to that, they just picked random numbers or random names, like, you know, Randolph 6523. Well, they never thought anybody would actually recall those numbers then people started calling those numbers, like the old Wilson Pickett song, you know, 654-3789. People started calling that number. Or later on, it was another song, where they gave a Jenny or something, and they gave out a number, and people started calling that number. So, yeah, for the most part, they always gave fake numbers out, but if that was a real number, that would be different. I can't remember if we actually bought the Picard on DVD or we just watched it on streaming. I'll have to check that out. I'll come back with more here on WNIR. Stick with us.
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14: Haven of Rest Ministries, a true haven for people suffering through difficult storms in their lives, like homelessness, hunger, or addiction. It can happen from poor decisions or just through unfortunate events, but Haven of Rest is here to help. This is Reverend Jeff Kaiser, Executive

0: dog walker. I heard you talking about French fries in Belgium, and so I thought I'd chime in.
1: Okay. What do you know about...
0: In summer 78, my parents sent us over to one of our company's customers, and my brother and I lived in Belgium, in Liège, Belgium, the whole summer. And it was great. It was a World Cup year, and Italy won, and... we saw experience World Cup that way, but the coolest thing were the French fries vendors. Instead of hot dog stands like what we've got here, mm-hmm. they had pommes frites was what they called the French fries in Belgium.
1: Mm-hmm.
0: And they had stands everywhere, and it's where I fell in love with putting vinegar on French fries. And not only did they have, like, malt vinegar, they had, like, eight different kinds of vinegar you could choose from. And, we screwed up and showed our American, you know, side and asked for ketchup, and they were like, "Oh, you must be from America." So they were so good. I've never had better pommes frites anywhere. And when I went back there, like around Belgium, I used to go to the Caterpillar factory there, mm-hmm. and again, there were just like 10 different pommes frites stands on all the major corners. It was great.
1: You're making me hungry. I have another hour to go yet, and I'm starving. Oh, that sounds so good. That sounds so good.
0: I mean, if Couch left you any food in the refrigerator, there might be something a couple days old.
1: I've seen food in our refrigerator. I wouldn't eat it if I was dying. No, not in our refrigerator. Some of that stuff looks really, I think it has a life of its own, actually. I've seen it moving, so I don't think so.
0: Or a Star Trek episode.
1: Yeah, I don't know. Anyway, hey, that's great. It actually made me very hungry, but I like that. Thanks a lot. Pommes frites.
0: Have a good weekend.
1: You too. And in Britain, of course, they call them chips, fish and chips. But also what they have in Canada, they have something called poutine, which are French fries covered with like brown gravy and curds of cheese. And that is really good. I don't know if that's particularly Canadian or just French, but called poutine. And you can get that just across the border up in Canada, and you can't get it here. I don't know why. W1 Hour, Kent Akron, 6 o'clock. I'm Bob Lewis. Well, I'm not Bob Lewis. It's 5:59. I'm still Bob Lewis. I haven't changed. So, yeah, they get it here in America. I have never seen poutine. But I've seen it up there. I've seen them have it in America where they have French fries and cheddar cheese and bacon. I can tell I'm really hungry. That is really good. But yeah, poutine is, like I say, they have French fries, the brown gravy, and like cheese curds. And it is really, really tasty. And like I say, you can get that just about anywhere in Canada. Even at like a Tim Hortons, they can sell it for you. But like I said, the pommes frites. That's what they call them, actually regular French fries, what they call them, because it simply means fried potato, by the way. Pomme is potato, and pomme de terre is the word for potato. It means apple of the earth. So pomme frites means fried potatoes. So that's cool, like I say. And I think I'll go have a bag of chips. W1IR, Kent Akron. Hey, come on, come back there. Don't leave me like that. Oh, please, come on, there we go.
2: Death for Lindsey Graham, as reported by the D.C. Medical Examiner. Aortic dissection due to arteriosclerotic cardiovascular disease. The senator was 71. His last public comments were from Kyiv, where he was excited about a deal that he thought might end Russia's war on Ukraine.
3: Thank you very much.
4: Graham had just returned to Washington from Ukraine, where he met with President Zelensky on Friday. Zelensky writing on social media this morning, he is deeply saddened by the news of Graham's passing, adding, "Lindsey was a true defender of freedom and the values that make our world safer."
2: ABC's Martha Raddatz. Graham was encouraged about a bipartisan bill that President Trump supported that would sanction countries that buy oil and gas from Russia. Graham wanted to end that war, but was a hawk on the Iran war, which is still heating up. Today, the U.S. striking Iranian air defense systems and Revolutionary Guard boats around the Strait of Hormuz. Iran on the offensive, attacking neighbors that house U.S. bases, Bahrain, Kuwait, Qatar, Jordan, Oman. Iran also hit a container ship and set it on fire in the Strait of Hormuz today. Iran says that strait is closed. The U.S. says the ships are getting through. President Trump on NBC's Meet the Press.
5: It's open. We bombed the hell out of them last night. They're very, very evil and sick people.

0: Oil is about to resume trading. Gasoline prices here in the U.S. took a jump this past week, AAA putting the average at $3.88 a gallon, diesel a full dollar higher than that at $4.88. Senator Mitch McConnell has broken his silence about his condition, revealing for the first time that what led to his hospitalization for the past 3 weeks was a fall. He also says he had a touch of pneumonia. 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
0: California Congressman Ro Khanna is calling on Israel's Prime Minister Netanyahu to investigate the Israeli settlers and IDF soldiers who he says detained him and three other Americans Thursday in the West Bank. Ro Khanna saying on Meet the Press, how dare they mistreat people with an American passport this way? Meanwhile, the IDF acknowledges carrying out strikes in Gaza today, in which local reports say six Palestinians died, including a nine-year-old girl. No one has died among the 46 people who caught Legionnaire's disease on the Upper East Side of Manhattan, some already out of the hospital. People who vape join the elderly and now being most at risk, says the city health commissioner, Dr. Alistair Martin.
4: And when you catch a case early of Legionnaire's disease, you can actually treat this fairly straightforwardly. And we're seeing that folks, when caught early, are making it through.
0: 180 cooling towers are being tested in New York City for the Legionella bacteria. Smoke was pouring out of a circuit breaker behind a barroom performance stage in Thailand where 27 people died in a fire, many found in the bathroom. About the flooding in Missouri, the National Guard now reporting it rescued more than 300 people. We know it gets hot in July, but 100 in International Falls, Minnesota, on the U.S.-Canadian border. That's tomorrow's forecast. It would be their first 100-degree day in 103 years. Extreme heat warnings all the way out to Utah. I'm Wayne Cabot, ABC News.
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0: want, Q? You state your business. Get on with it.
1: My purpose is to join you.
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1: As a member of the crew, willing and able, ready to serve. They will follow the ship until you exhaust your fuel. They will wear down your defenses. Then you will be theirs. Admit it, Picard. You're out of your league. You should have stayed where you belong.
3: You can't outrun them. You can't destroy them. If you damage them, the essence of what they are remains. They regenerate and keep coming. Eventually, you will weaken. Your reserves will be gone. They are relentless.
1: Where's your stubbornness now, Picard? Your arrogance? Do you still profess to be prepared for what awaits you? You thought you could handle it. So handle it.
0: Q. End this.
1: Moi? What makes you think I'm either inclined or capable to terminate this encounter?
4: If we all die here, now, you will not be able to gloat. You wanted to frighten us. We're frightened. You wanted to show us that we were inadequate. For the moment, I grant that.
5: On WNIR, a great exchange there between Jean-Luc Picard and Q, the entity that has brought them all the way face-to-face with the Borg hundreds of years before they were supposed to ever encounter them in the wide reaches of outer space, from the episode Q Who, the second season of Star Trek The Next Generation. John DeLancey as our hero, our villain of the week. Well, a hero to some people, a villain to others, but again, one of the classic TV villains of all time, one of the classic franchises of all time. He's personal friends with fellow Star Trek alumni Kate Mulgrew, good friends with Richard Dean Anderson, whom he appeared with in the show MacGyver, Stargate SG-1, and starred with him in the TV series Legend I talked about earlier, from 1955 from Fox TV, which was again one of those steampunk things set back around the western days of the late 19th century, where he plays a Hungarian inventor, and I think Richard Dean Anderson's character, I believe, was a newspaper reporter. But again, if you can find that somewhere on, online or on DVD, that's a good series to watch too, unrelated to Star Trek, but it's another great example of the versatility and the, again, the fun that John DeLancey put into every single thing that he did. Like he said, his purpose is to make people have as much fun as he is doing the parts. So he likes those kind of outrageous parts that he can really sink his teeth into, so to speak. As we said also too, John DeLancey was a student at Kent State University, going to the theater program back in 1970, and he was there on campus on May 4th of 1970, the day we all know is memorialized now as the Kent State National Guard shootings. The podcast, it's called The Shuttle Pod Show. It's on YouTube. It was a series of podcasts that was done by Connor Trenier. He played Trip Tucker on the Enterprise TV series, part of Star Trek. Also, actress Erica LaRose and actor Marc Cartier. They put together this podcast, a series, of interviews with various and sundry Star Trek-related people over a couple of years back, about 2023. And from this 2023 episode of the Shuttle Pod Show, John DeLancey was their guest. And on that episode, he talked about, at length, his experiences on May 4th of 1970 at Kent State University. This is a kind of long description, but it really is very interesting to listen to, John DeLancey, who was a witness on that again, tragically historical day. John DeLancey from the Shuttle Pod Show.
6: Kent had, I think it was 6 theaters. And then they had a program, mostly for graduates, but I got into it, which they toured. So a whole semester, we took one or two main shows, and then I think two... one acts and toured. We left on whatever Sunday and came back. And so we came back early because there had been some problems at school. And I think it was Saturday night. Now we came back. And so I watched the ROTC building be burnt down. We were occupied, I think it was the following day, by the National Guard. The following day, and I'm going to say it's a Monday, the ROTC building is burnt down. It's on a field. There is a hill that goes up, and then on the top of the hill is the architecture building. So many of us had congregated in a long line here. Then they started to move. So we all ran up the hill and to the other side of the architecture building. And there's a small little knoll that's there. So I'm going to move everything over here. So they're up here. And there is a fence that's there. And I'm right here, right at a little opening in the fence that I could go just to the other side of the fence. And all of a sudden, the kids, I'll call them kids, on the top of the knoll, ran down. I'm not quite sure why they ran down, but because there's a fence here, the crowd was not able to move other than to kind of go to part, but then to go around them. Just at that moment when that was happening, I was moving just in this direction here, just on the other side. There was a little opening, and I was on the other side of the fence. And I recognized, the tenor of this, the feeling has just changed.
2: Right.
6: The feeling has changed from a little bit of that kind of, I don't know. I don't want to. It's not festive, but it's a little.
2: Well, it's the joy of protesting.
6: Yeah,
2: something.
6: I'm outraged, and all that type of stuff too. Ooh, they got to the fence. They realized that they were surrounded. They turned around, dropped some of their stuff, turned around and ran back to the top, and then they turned and shot.
2: Oh,
6: and
2: like
6: I
2: fish
6: was,
2: in a barrel.
6: I was one of those, it was your pump, pump, pump, pump, pump. I was going, oh, it's blanks. And I turned over there and I saw somebody go down in that way that you kind of go down when you're hit.
2: Yeah.
6: At least, I've never been in a war, but it's like, boom, they just drop.
2: Right.
6: And I went, whoa. And so it was at that moment that everything changed, certainly for me personally, in within that event. But I think historically in our country, that was a major change that took place.
5: Again, that's John DeLancey speaking to the podcast, the Shuttle Pod Show in 2023, talking about his personal experiences when he was on the campus as a Kent State student on May 4th of 1970. And again, very, very moving and very, disturbing to hear that once again from another eyewitness. But the Shuttle Pod Show once more is hosted by Connor Trenier of the Enterprise TV series and Erica LaRose and Mark Cartier. And again, I don't know how often they've done those or how many they have done, but this appears to be from 2023, one of the last of the ones that they did. Recently, so I guess I don't know if that's even being done anymore. But again, a very frank interview with John DeLancey. We'll have another cut coming your way in about a half an hour about something he did the day after, again related to the Kent State shootings. But again, just an amazing story about being really a part of history on top of being an actor that made us famous for doing the character of Q in Star Trek. John DeLancey. Open phones now continuing for the final hour here on WNIR, 330-673-1234, 800-669-4100. We expect a beautiful night ahead of us. The radar shows a couple of blippy areas of green that possibly might be some showers around the Canton area, in between Akron and Canton, and maybe around the Youngstown area. But reporting stations say everything is just cloudy now to even clear. Tonight will be mostly clear. Low about 65 degrees, and now we're talking about some winds for some reason tonight, gusting about 20 miles an hour. For Monday, sunny with a high of 89 degrees with calm winds of only 5 miles an hour. Monday night, calm winds, clear skies, low 67. Tuesday, sunny with a high of 92 and heat values as high as 95. Tuesday night, clear skies, a low of 71. Wednesday, sunny with a high of 92. Wednesday night, low down to 70. Thursday, sunny with a high near 90. Low of 67. Friday, high of 90 again. Low down to 67. Saturday, a 50% chance of showers or thunderstorms, a high of 87. 65 overnight Saturday with a chance of showers, a low 65. And then partly sunny on Sunday with a high of 86. Again, warm July weather. Nothing like the 100 degrees they're having in International Falls, Minnesota, but I guess we can thank Lake Erie for keeping us a little bit cooler than that. But still, it'll be somewhat warm. 82 degrees currently in Akron, 80 degrees in Youngstown, and 78 degrees is the temperature reading, and that is over in Cleveland on the Lake Erie shore there by Burke Lakefront Airport. 330-673-1234, 800-669-4100. Again, any topic you want to talk about? People have been sharing their memories with us of their encounters with some of the great Star Trek actors who have gone and doing lecture shows and been to conventions and doing series of lectures like that. Again, one of the most active, of course, is William Shatner, who is still on the road, still doing projects. An amazing individual that he can keep on like that. And maybe that's the secret to his, again, being able to be so active in his 92nd year. He just keeps on going. He has stuff to do. He keeps himself busy. I think too many people, when they get older and they feel obliged to retire, and then they have nothing to do, and, you know, you kind of sit around and sort of fade away. Well, that's one thing William Shatner is not doing. He is not fading away. But, roles these people that take on that have meant so much to so many people in this particular franchise. And again, what it is about Star Trek that touches people in that regard kind of still remains a mystery. You know, the original series did have a somewhat optimistic view of the future compared to what the reality of the 60s was. It wasn't without, you know, hokey things about, you know, aliens and violence and war and all that stuff. Yep, but somehow, see, that was removed from the characters themselves. They lived in a universe with the Federation where there was no more war. There was no prejudice. There was a equality for all. kind of smacks of universal socialism or more. You know, didn't have any need for money because everybody had what they wanted. That smacks of communism. But, we don't know what the kind of reading was going on, and except that, you know, there wasn't the divisions we had among our own in the 60s. But wherever they went after that, anything outside the Federation, there was plenty of division and anger and war with the Klingons, with the Romulans, with just about every species they meant them some kind of harm. So, in a way, you know, it was an optimistic view of the future in regard that at least it was considered, you know, 200 years after the present, we hadn't destroyed ourselves yet as a planet or as a race. So I guess that was optimistic enough for the 1960s. As the show evolved in the 1980s, it was a different look at the future, I think. And again, wasn't any less optimistic, but it was more of a universal look at not only what they would be living among themselves, but what about these other races, these other societies? They delved much more into the ins and outs of other cultures and how that would react when they came to them with their basically conventional 20th century culture. Even though it was even further in the future, they still were basically doing modern television, and they were encountering these other cultures with different ideas about euthanasia, for example, or about equality, or about, their own exclusivity and, you know, genetic breeding, things like that that were being discussed in that science fiction parameter that could probably never be discussed in regular TV in the 1980s. As the show moved on into Deep Space Nine, that became a much darker television series and much more involved with conventional, if you will, war stories about it being attacked by the Dominion, by the Cardassians, fighting war and became really kind of much more of an anthology like Combat or something like that. It became much more of a conventional TV series about war and somewhere in the future in another universe somewhere. When he rolled back into Enterprise, again, the prequel to the series that ran for, what, 3 seasons? That became more, again, back to some of the original premises of Star Trek and trying to discover how they got to that place, what the world was like prior to the era of the actual Enterprise, and, you know, getting to that plateau, if you will, and, again, with more fascinating stories about different cultures and again, different ways of life that mirrored what was really going on in the you know, late 1990s. So the series did evolve over time. Again, the movies were more spectacular in special effects and big storylines. And really, when we get to situations like the most recent one that with Picard, they really embraced a lot of contemporary concerns about immigration, about other areas, and genetic manipulation, stuff that is really relevant to 21st century times, when the series, once again, that was supposedly taking place some 50 years after the Next Generation series came to a close. But they did a lot of time traveling in Picard, which saved them a lot of money on sets, I think, as they simply went back to modern-day Los Angeles with some of these, again, very current stories about current events, but again, couched in the world of science fiction, which allowed them to deal with them without fear of repercussion, if you will, like Twilight Zone had done, like so many sci-fi shows and stories have done over the years. And that primarily is one of the main thrusts of science fiction, is when they deal with real events of a real time of the present day of that story, but in the future, so they can more openly discuss these things without having to be feared of being censured or being considered, I guess, preachy even. But that's science fiction. You're on WNR. Good evening.
7: Good evening, Mr. Lewis. How are you?
5: I'm doing well.
7: I called you last week, and I was talking to you about the Wrath of Khan.
5: Mm-hmm.
7: And actually, I thought that's what you were going to do. I'm just a purist, I guess. Q had nothing on Khan.
5: Well, yeah, he wasn't quite as evil as Khan was. He had that little bit lovability.
7: Remember, Khan was the superior intellect.
5: Mm-hmm.
7: Yeah, he was, you know, the Borg, my logic is undeniable. You know, you cannot escape it. We're undeniable. Khan was he was superior intellect, although Kirk ended up outsmarting him.
5: Yeah, to an extent, yes.
7: Yeah, and he outsmarted him in one episode. How long did it take Picard to outsmart Q?
5: I don't know if he ever did or not.
7: I don't think he did.
5: I can't recall much of that last series.
7: No, Bobby, he got put into the Borg Collective.
5: Oh, yeah, that's part of the series itself. He ended up being absorbed and unabsorbed and back and forth. There was, you know, like I say, they created a villain that was so bad, they couldn't figure out how to get him out of it.
7: Yeah, really. Yeah, I mean, but, you know, homage to Patrick Stewart. God bless him. He's 86 years old. I mean, the guy still looks great. I know he was best known for his role as Picard. Did you ever see him in the TNT version of A Christmas Carol?
5: Oh, yeah. He was great at that. That was
7: fantastic,
5: great.
7: Fantastic, because he went back to his roots with his theater acting and stuff like that. And he was fantastic in that.
5: Yes, that was...
7: I heard people say, well, he didn't look the part because he didn't have the mutton chops and he was bald and stuff like that. It didn't matter how he played the role. You know, he's a very good actor.
5: Oh, yeah, we watch that every Christmas season. We watch that because it is one of the better versions that are around there. They really...
7: Yeah.
5: I just love it.
7: You know one of the first movies I ever seen him in?
5: What's that?
7: So back in 1981, there was it was kind of be cheesy. It was a movie called Excalibur.
5: Mm-hmm.
7: It was about King Arthur, and the guy's name was Terry Quinn, was the played King Arthur, and Patrick Stewart had a small role right at the beginning of it. They were having like this knights festival, like a you know, a coming to arms, and if you unjousted somebody, you could go try to pull Excalibur out of the stone.
5: Okay,
7: right, and. Patrick Stewart was the father of this one of King Arthur and his older brother, and his older brother, you know, unseats this knight. He gets up and he can't pull the sword out of the stone, and then the guy that plays King Arthur, he was supposed to be kind of like a stable boy, but he was Patrick Stewart's son, and he unseats this knight and gets a chance, and apparently the sword was intended for him.
5: Mm.
7: That was one of the first roles I ever seen him in.
5: Huh. I've never seen that show.
7: You know, the damnest thing about it, he was bald then.
5: Poor guy.
7: He had no hair. Well, he had hair on the back of his head, but that was about it.
5: Hmm. Well, I know. You know, Elvis also.
7: Actor, though.
5: Yeah. He was also in Robin Hood Men in Tights, if you ever saw that with Mel Brooks. He had a role in that. I think he played the king or something like that in that.
7: Yeah. He was one of the kind of actors like kind of like Robert Duvall. You've seen him in everything.
5: And don't forget the X-Men series. He plays the guy in the wheelchair.
7: Yeah. Of course, he was Xavier. I mean, he was so polished, the way he would talk and the way he carries himself and all that stuff. He's a fantastic actor.
5: Oh, yeah. I mean, there's no question about it. He's, you know, he was a real find. And, of course, he, like anybody in Star Trek, he never ever thought he'd have a role in a science fiction movie. Now,
7: I did see just bits and pieces of the TV show. I was in the service back when that was on TV, and I always seen bits and pieces of it. It always looked like the bridge of the ship looked like they were sitting in the living room.
5: Yes.
7: Yeah, I mean, it really did. I mean, then they had that really pretty girl with the dark hair and the really dark eyes.
5: Oh, Marina Sirtis, you know, yes. Yeah.
7: What was her name, Marina Sirtis?
5: Yeah, Marina Sirtis.
7: Yeah, it had the low-cut shirt on. And, of course, Gates McFadden was from Cuyahoga Falls. You know, but I did enjoy it. The only movie of it I actually enjoyed was the one where they encountered the Borg.
5: Yes.
7: With Alice Krieger, was the Borg collective.
5: Right, she was the queen of the Borg, yes.
7: Yeah, she was the queen of the Borg, and then, of course, when they're on top of the ship, and then, I don't know, it was pretty cool how they incorporated a Klingon into Starfleet.
5: Yes.
7: Because that cat was, he was, excuse my language, he was badass.
5: That's true. I loved it. Yeah.
7: When he says, collect this, and he shoots the Borg off that disc that's coming up, they were really good movies.
5: Oh, yeah. Very well done.
7: And, of course, James Cromwell, a very noted actor, was in it was called First Contact, I believe.
5: Yes, the very first. Yeah. First of the next gen movies. Yeah, classic,
7: very,
5: classic stuff.
7: Very good. If I could ask a favor, in 2 weeks it'll be my birthday.
5: Oh, happy birthday to you.
7: Well, thank you, sir. I'll be 60.
5: Oh, my goodness.
7: Quite a bit younger than you.
5: Mm-hmm.
7: But as a Gulf War veteran, could I ask a favor of a maybe just one time a TV villain from Batman again?
5: Which villain is that?
7: I would like to hear.
5: What, Vincent Price, I'll bet.
7: Egghead.
5: Yes, Egghead. I would too, quite frankly. I love Vincent
7: absolutely.
5: Price.
7: Boy, you read my mind, sir.
5: We've talked about that before, but that's great. Yeah, I like that.
7: Yeah, well, if you can't do him, then possibly, well, you know, Cliff Robertson, of course, later in time, he did the Spider-Man movie.
5: Mm-hmm.
7: He did Shame. Remember the character Shame?
5: Oh, yes.
7: It was a play on the movie
5: Shame.
7: The movie Shame.
5: Uh-huh.
7: Kind of boring, but Egghead was very, very entertaining.
5: I know Vincent Price, John DeLancey, he loved what he was doing. You could obviously tell he was having a good time doing it.
7: He was always so good at it. He looked like he just had a ball every time he was on front of a camera.
5: Yeah. I think you can pick that out with actors sometimes, and it makes us fun to watch.
7: I appreciate it.
5: Okay, well.
7: I'll let somebody else get on, and I just wanted to wish you a happy Sunday. I listened to you all day today.
5: Well, thank you. Thank you very much.
7: Yeah, I was at work, and very entertaining to listen to, sir. And now that you have you on a little bit more, it's even more funner.
5: Well, thank you much. I appreciate that very much.
7: Oh, absolutely. Well, you go have that cocktail when you get home.
5: I certainly will.
7: Okay, you take care of yourself, sir.
5: Have a good night. Bye-bye.
7: All right, you too, sir.
5: Yeah. Yeah, I listen to myself all day, too, mostly. not all day, but I try to listen to myself. Anyway, 330-673-1234. I'm trying to find the name of a science fiction TV show that John Patrick Stewart did in England, it was a very, very good show, and this is film. And they're looking for TV, and I can't think of the name. It was very much Star Trek science fiction-y, but there was something about the end of time or something. Oh, and I can't seem to find it here. And what he did on TV, and I don't know why it wouldn't be there. It wasn't The Gathering Storm. It wasn't Coronation Street. I can't seem to find that here. I know I have it at home on DVD. It was from BBC, but I can't find that. And I wonder why it wouldn't be listed amongst his accomplishments. Of course, then again, the things on the phone are never the same as that's when you see it on a real computer. 330-673-1234. Well, let's find out how it all worked out with the meeting of the Borg for the first time and being screwed by Q again from the episode Q Who, our final cut. Featuring John DeLancey as our villain of the week.
0: What do you want, Q? You state your business. Get on with it.
3: My purpose is to join you.
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3: As a member of the crew, willing and able, ready to serve.
4: You wanted me to say, I need you?
0: I need you!
8: Position?
9: 070, Mark 6-3, sir. Back where we started.
3: That was a difficult admission. Another man would have been humiliated to say those words. Another man would have rather died than ask for help.
4: I understand what you've done here, Q. But I think the lesson could have been learned without the loss of 18 members of my crew.
3: If you can't take a little bloody nose, maybe you ought to go back home and crawl under your bed. It's not safe out here. It's wondrous, with treasures to satiate desires both subtle and gross. But it's not for the timid.
10: Q set a series of events into motion, bringing your contact with the Borg much sooner than it should have come. Since they're aware of your existence.
4: They will be coming.
10: You can bet on it.
5: Coming, you are. Yeah, that's our introduction to the Borg, one of Star Trek's many, many enemies, courtesy of their original enemy, Q, as played by John DeLancey, as we've been featuring all throughout the day today, is one of our big villain of the week. John DeLancey is now 77 years old, and he has another project going on. He's not exactly idle either, trying to see his last actual appearance was, on movies, in a movie just a couple years ago called Identifreeze, and television production. He was in I think it must have been a a TV special or a TV show or whatever called X-Men 97. He plays the voice of several characters on that, including Nathaniel Richards, Kang the Conqueror, and Rama Tut. He's also, as it's called, The Rise of Apocalypse Part 1. And, of course, he was Q once again, even though he supposedly was passed away at the end of Picard in 2023. 2025, he was on Star Trek Strange New Worlds on Paramount Streaming, and the episode called Wedding Bell Blues as Q. John DeLancey, Q. Now, as we mentioned in an extensive interview he did on the Shuttle Pod show, back on the YouTube channel, he once more talked about the events in May 4th of 1970 as he was a student at Kent State, but now he talked about the events of the day after, which he did some pretty interesting things, including being able to go to Washington. And John DeLancey from the Shuttle Pod show interview.
6: I then went to Washington, D.C. a couple of days later for the following week. And for the big protest about all of that, I'm walking along and I am thinking, God, I'm just sort of, there's, you know, whatever, there are 500,000 here. It's like being a drop. Mm. All right. So, and I was with another guy, and we saw a phone booth, and this is just not possible anymore. Opened up the phone booth and looked up Senator Young. And he was our senator,
8: right,
6: from Ohio. So went over to his house, knocked on his door and said, from Kent State, I'd like to talk to you so that before you hear a lot of other stuff, which I'm sure everybody is going to, but was actually there, couldn't explain to you,
8: right,
6: at least from my point of view, of what took place. Brought us in.
11: Well,
6: and he said, I'll never forget the servant that was there saying, what can I offer you to drink? I thought, I'll have a bourbon on the rocks. And it was the first time I had ever seen this. It came in one of those leaded crystal goblets.
8: Fancy crystal.
6: I was just like, oh, wow. So explain the story. And he said, I want you to meet Ted Kennedy. But you can't go dressed like that.
8: Put some clothes on, you hippie.
6: Give him, I think one of my white shirts will work.
12: The senator.
6: So, yeah.
8: Senator gave you his shirt.
6: And went to the Senate, met Kennedy, then went out onto the floor of the Senate and said a few words. And what we all wanted that there be a blue ribbon committee.
8: Mm-hmm.
6: Once you have appointed a blue ribbon committee, it's outside of the political realm, or it's more outside of the political realm. And usually people who head those things, that's the end of their political careers.
12: Mm, right.
6: Yeah. But in any case, that's what we wanted. And then finished that. And then I remember saying, well, that was very nice. Thank you for doing that for us. But we really need to take our message to President Nixon. We went into the White House and we were ushered into a room. And who comes into the room but this kid? I mean, he was a kid. He might have been 4 or 5 years older than I was,
8: mm-hmm,
6: but he was a kid. I need to talk to your superior. So he was rattled and he left.
8: Talk to your manager.
6: And then
8: get me Nixon.
6: We began to walk around and we talked to the secretaries. And to this day, I've told this story many times, but to this day, I don't know if it was Ehrlichman or Halderman's office.
8: Wow.
6: Where they said, Mr. Ehrlichman, what, one of them? We'll see you. And just then, the kid had found us. And it was, I think, a very compelling story about really what took place and stuff like that. And said at the end of it, well, I'd like to now tell the story to President Nixon. And he said, young man, you've done very well.
5: Hey, you can believe that or not, but that is John DeLancey, again, talking on the Shuttle Pod Show with Connor Trenier, Erica LaRose, and Mark Cartier back in 2023 about a trip he took to Washington with his buddy a couple days after the May 4th, 1970 National Guard shootings at Kent State University. I guess you could do that back then. Walk right into the White House and want to see somebody. Walk right up to a senator's house and have him give you a bourbon and the shirt off his back. Wow. Again, that's, again, once again, it's called the Shuttle Pod Show. It's on YouTube. And that was a 2023 interview with John DeLancey. A true character. And again, not just a great actor, but I guess a pure, actual, out and out character. 330-673-1234. Back with more. I'm Mr. Sunday, Bob Lewis.
11: The arrogance. They don't have a clue as to what's out here.
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5: Can you imagine any couple of young guys today getting in not only to see a senator without an appointment, to have the senator take you to the Senate to meet another senator and actually speak on the Senate floor, and then be directed to go to the White House and try to see and talk to the top aides to the president? I guess that really was 56 years ago. Without question. At another time, another whole epoch of history that could never happen today. You're on WNIR. Hello. Why are you going that way with me? That doesn't sound very good. 330-673-1234. But I couldn't imagine that. I can't imagine happening then, that we were ever that open and that naive. Goodness, they're talking about putting an iron fence around the White House, blocking off all the streets around the White House, and practically digging a moat around the darn thing because of security concerns. And 56 years ago, John DeLancey and his buddy just kind of walked in there with the Ohio senator with them and could do whatever they wished. They said they had the run of the White House. They were just walking through the West Wing, just, talking to their secretaries and the like. I can't see that ever happening today. I couldn't even see them getting in there. And I think we've lost something in that complete loss of innocence, of that kind of a atmosphere and the like. And this was, again, in a very violent time of our history, with demonstrations, the Kent State tragedy. Many things were happening that were just as abhorrent and violent as they are today. But now today there's an undercurrent of violence and of bitterness and of just I can't put my finger on it to say exactly, but angry today. There's an anger today that seems to be even deeper and more pervasive than it was back in the, in 1970. I think this seems to be that kind of an emotional, almost insanity that we have today that we didn't have back then. We were angry. We were upset. We were, willing to go out and fight for what we wanted. But I don't think it's the way it is today, where we have these individual acts of complete lawlessness and amoral activity. Shooting, the head of an insurance company because he didn't get paid. Trying to shoot and kill other people with the NFL because you didn't like the latest football trades. Shooting a guy speaking at a college campus in Utah because you didn't like what he was saying. We didn't have that quite like that back then, although we certainly had our shootings of the Senator Kennedy and of Martin Luther King Jr. But today it seems like, how many times have they tried to shoot? They actually did almost succeed in shooting, Donald Trump at the campaign trail, and then it is at the country club, and guys, at least two or three guys have wandered onto the White House property now, been caught with weapons. So no wonder he wants to build a fence around it. But back in 1970, I guess you didn't quite need that back then. So again, different times, different people. But talking about those times, again, a final word from John DeLancey, again from this interview on the Shuttle Pod show. Just a general comment he made about the times of the 1970s that he grew up in, and about the music, and something that really hit home to me, because I felt the same exact way that he does about those years.
6: It was a really moving time, a very impassioned time. It was a time where the music meant so much. Mm. Oh, my gosh. The music meant so much. So-and-so's record has just come out. We've got to listen to it.
17: Right.
6: Did you read what, so-and-so in San Francisco has said? And what about Mario Savio? Did you hear that? I mean, everything was very raw and impassioned. Mm-hmm. I tried to explain to my kids who I go, times are just very different now. It had not been commercialized. It was, it felt very important and all that type of stuff. But I didn't continue because in the end I wanted to be an actor.
5: Again, John DeLancey talking to the Shuttle Pod Show in 2023 about his final comments about growing up and being a young man at Kent State University in 1970. Again, the times were different, but I agree with him about the music. The music was so important. It was so important to me, which is because I was already on the radio at the college station playing this music and knowing that playing music was going to be a part of my career and my life at that point in broadcasting. And so I could identify quite well with how important the music seemed to be back then. And we had our light music too. We had our top 40. We had our bubble gum and songs like Sugar Sugar and things like that had little or no social importance. But it was, I guess, what we call the underground rock and roll radio of the 1970s. The old NCRs and MMSs and college stations that were playing this album music. Again, that a lot of it had a lot more to say about the current events, about their hopes for the future, about, being truthful and truly being loving to each other. A lot of that was on the FM side of the dial, and maybe that's what the music is, the kind that we talk about that made such an impact on us, since that's where I was. But, the music today, I don't know that it has that kind of impact. They certainly deal with a lot of very mature and realistic topics. Just listen to some of the music from these big and huge you know, popular music stars, you know, music about women's empowerment, about, you know, being, you know, stepped on by men, from the lady singers, the rappers, talking quite frankly about the life in the inner city, in the ghetto, and the violence, and the again, the attitudes, and everything seems to be quite frank and out in the open, and maybe, you know, a little bit edging on dangerous. Maybe that's what the similarity is to the music of the 70s. But on top of that, though, to me, the music of the 70s was still more listenable than some of the stuff today. But I guess that's just me. And we certainly do have our light pop out there, too, or, you know, basically just entertaining, meaningless dribble songs that are on the top 40. But again, it was a different culture, a different time, and, you know, all coming out of that whole Woodstock era, and the music was just seemed to be more significant than it is today. I mean, today it seems to be very, as the man said, commercialized. These fantastic shows that people like Taylor Swift put on, the huge pyrotechnics and big stage shows, and, you know, it's more about the show experience than even who's singing and what they're singing about than back then, when it was really about the songs, the content, the singer. I remember seeing James Taylor performing on the floor of the gym at Case Western Reserve University in 1970. In a show, his first album had just come out, and, you know, it's just James Taylor, man. But we were right there, I mean, on the floor of the gym. We had seats 2 feet away from where he was sitting on a chair with his guitar, you know, playing his songs. I mean, that seemed to be, again, the impactful and the intimacy and the realness of that music was a lot, to me, a lot more individualized than it is today, with these big shows and these big super concerts and the like that they keep having. Those are the shows that I remember. You know, even seeing Elvis at the Old Richfield Coliseum in 1977. That was a great experience, too. Once again, with seats on the floor, not that far from him, but it was a big Coliseum-style show, but it was all just one man. You know, no pyrotechnics, no nothing, just one man in his Vegas suit up there having a good time. Again, it was part of it too, I guess. The music just seemed to be more good time-oriented than profit-oriented, as it might be today. Yep. Just some thoughts about the passing days and the passing times. I'm Mr. Sunday Bob Lewis.
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0: is moving in by the weekend, but continued warm with highs in the upper 80s both next Saturday and Sunday. 80 now in Youngstown, 78 along the Cleveland Lake Erie shore, 82 in downtown Akron at the Akron Fulton Airport. Guardians win today in Florida over the Miami Marlins. The final score 5-2. The Akron Rubber Ducks, though, lose at home at 717 Park Arena Park. They lost to Chesapeake, the score of 7-4. So that kind of puts a cap on a lot of the big Sunday action out there. But still, a lot of fine Sunday action left to go. Go out, maybe play around a miniature golf or two before the sun sets. That'd be a great thing to do. I don't know if you have a convertible. Put the top down and cruise in the nice evening air before, again, it gets so warm next week you won't even be able to put the top down on the convertible. But that would be a good thing to do. I can do today, or just be outside, sit in the backyard with a cold glass of water. Going to be truly healthful. That's all you can drink. But if you don't want to be truly healthful, enjoy that cold beer. And, you know, just enjoy, you know, the bird songs. Again, the crickets haven't come out just yet. But they may start coming up pretty soon. But just, you know, to be out there and be part of what's going on and with the outdoor world without windstorms, without rain, without some violent weather. And it's been a very, very nice Sunday here. I don't have to worry about the EVS monitor going off and telling me there's horrible things happening in my backyard. So, yeah, it's been a good Sunday. So I've enjoyed it. Hope you've enjoyed it, too. Once again, keep it here on WNIR all week long. We have some great, great hosts talking about all kinds of things of great import and of little import, of local import, world import. It's all important here on the Talk of Akron, WNIR. Kent Akron. So keep it here all throughout the week. And again, enjoy the great talk, news, and information that we've become renowned for presenting to Northeast Ohio and the greater Akron area. I'm Mr. Sunday Bob Lewis. We'll see you again next Sunday morning, bright and early. We'll start with our talk about the stock market and investing. We'll talk about health and retirement. And lots of times we're open phones for you to come on and talk with us about what you want to talk about. And another classic TV salute with another classic TV villain that we will spotlight. I love them villains, so stay tuned for that too here. Until then, I'm Mr. Sunday Bob Lewis. You sit back, relax, and have yourself a very good week.
1: From ABC News, I'm Wayne Cabot. A tear in his heart in the main artery is what doctors believe killed Senator Lindsey Graham.
2: Graham's office sharing the preliminary findings from the medical examiner, showing the senator died from a ruptured aorta stemming from heart disease. It came just hours after Graham returned from Ukraine. He had just turned 71 years old on Thursday.
1: ABC's Jay O'Brien, the three top causes for that heart condition are age, cholesterol buildup, and high blood pressure. After a month in the hospital, we're finally hearing tonight from Senator Mitch McConnell. He reveals in a statement that he suffered a fall that left him briefly unconscious and landed him in the hospital. He remains admitted. He says he also had to deal with a mild case of pneumonia. As to why it took him so long to say this, McConnell wrote, "Folks of my generation often hesitate to share the vulnerability that comes with growing older." He's 84. No let-up tonight in the Iran war. The U.S. is striking new targets in Iran. Iran is hitting Gulf neighbors that house U.S. bases. It also hit a container ship and set it on fire in the Strait of Hormuz. President Trump was asked on NBC's Meet the Press.
3: Iran has declared the Strait of Hormuz closed. Is that true, Mr. President?
4: It's open as far as we're concerned.
1: Oil just resumed trading, and it's much higher, up more than 3%. Brent crude, which accounts for 80% of global trade, is at $78.57 a barrel. AAA says gasoline prices in the U.S. in the past week have been rising more than a penny a day. Water rescues by the Missouri National Guard saved more than 300 people on Friday. Flood watches remain. About the intense heat out west, it's been over 100 years since it hit 100 in International Falls, Minnesota, way up there on the Canadian border. But that is tomorrow's forecast, 100. Extreme heat stretching all the way west to Utah. 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
2: Those power-hungry AI data centers. New York lawmakers have a bill that would force these centers to run on 90% renewable energy by 2040. State Senator Kristen Gonzalez of New York City telling ABC News Radio, this is what the people want.
3: Any omnibus like this doesn't just happen. It happens because there was both internal political will and momentum, but also mass outside organizing, which shows us that not only is this issue popular, but that everyday New Yorkers can organize.
2: Her bill would also temporarily limit the building of these large data centers. Blacktop streets turned into muddy rivers in Philadelphia. A fast and furious storm swamping homes and rearranging street parking. ABC's Elizabeth Worthington is there.
4: More than a dozen parked cars were pushed by the rushing water.
5: And then next thing you know, I saw all of our cars over here just come down a block.
4: Slamming into each other or into street poles.
6: I don't have no car. I don't know how I'm going to get to work.
4: The water flooded Kiana Futrell's first floor.
6: It was up to my thighs.
4: The city is prioritizing incidents based on severity.
6: I lost everything. My insurance don't cover it. I don't know how I'm going to recover.
4: Mayor Sherelle Parker said response teams are working to address all impacted neighborhoods and asked for patience.
2: Neighbors are starting GoFundMes. The mayor is declaring a disaster. The top-ranked player at Wimbledon took a slip in the grass, hurt his knee, and then went on to win the title today. Jannik Sinner's second consecutive title. Wayne Cabot, ABC News.
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2: Here we are on a holiday sort of weekend, heading into the 4th of July. We got our patriotic background here in the Salem News Channel studios. I'm wearing red, white, and blue. I'm just in that holiday mood. My friend Tom Tradip is with his family in Washington, D.C. He and his church are touring his church. He's part of their church choir, Prestonwood Baptist Church, and they're performing at the National Cathedral and on the Mall. He says it's fantastic. It's hot. Gosh, is it hot. Please be careful if you're out in the heat this weekend. Hydrate, hydrate, hydrate. Take your electrolytes. That's a big deal. I'm mindful. I'm a little run down today, and I know that I think I'm down. I'm low on electrolytes. I decided to dive back into Dr. Ashley Lucas's PhD. I put a little bit of weight back on. It's all on me. I've been sloppy. I've been lazy. I haven't been really paying much attention. And so I decided I got to get back into this with a vengeance. And I did. Are you ready for this? Last week, just in the last week, 7 days, I've lost 10.5 pounds. I even called Dr. Ashley this morning. I said, is that okay? She said, yeah, but make sure you're keeping up with your electrolytes and your protein. But she said, that's wonderful. That's what they do for people. That's what PhD's all about. And I haven't been hungry all week. 10.5 pounds since last Thursday. It's kind of crazy. I got on the scale this morning and I went, wow. Got on the scale 3 times to make sure it wasn't wrong. PhD weight loss, been the kind of game changer that I've loved. 864-644-1900 to give them a call to schedule your consultation. 864-644-1900. But I digress. It's important to stay hydrated. It's important to stay healthy. Be careful this weekend. But there are such crazy stories. This has been a wild week, hasn't it? I've been stunned at the way conservatives have been somewhat splintered, not conservatives, I should say, Republicans, have been somewhat splintered over the issue of birthright citizenship. I mean, to me, it's a no-brainer. We know what they intended. We know that the 14th Amendment was intended for the children of freed slaves so that they would have a right to vote. And nothing wrong with that. But they've now manipulated that to apply to illegal immigrants who come over to the country, have a baby, presto, bingo, there you got an American citizen for life. It's an abomination, and it's a terrible, terrible ruling. It's 5-4, so we were that close. We were just one Amy Coney Barrett or John Roberts away from common sense prevailing. But it was not to be. Now, I don't want to rehash this. We spent a lot of time all week on it. But I do want to play for you what an establishment rhino sounds like. So when you see pundits online, and again, I'm not going to mention names. A lot of them are friends of mine. They claim that they're the smartest people they know. They're going to tell you how smart they are, how brilliant they are. John Kasich is one of them, former Ohio governor. For some reason, he can't fade away into obscurity or retirement. He wants to pop up on my social media feed, and this is what I encountered when I saw him last night.
3: The Supreme Court today upheld birthright citizenship. Boy, what a great decision. And for people who wonder, is the court so partisan and they can't see their way through things, this should dispel so much of that. They decided it was enshrined in the Constitution. And it is a great day in our country when the court can render an independent judgment, uphold the Constitution, and say that something we've always believed in, this tradition, should remain. And that's a good news here on the week of the 4th of July.
2: Yes! Happy Independence Day! It's a great day for America. Citizenship doesn't mean anything anymore in America. Come on over here, China! Hey, Guatemala pregnant mom, come on in. We want your child to have all the benefits, all the SNAP benefits and the welfare assistance, Medicaid. Come on in. Have a baby. Go to Columbus, Ohio, where Kasich lives. It's a great day in America. It's all, you know, and you know what it's all driven by. I'm convinced of this. It's just driven by Trump hatred, Trump derangement syndrome. It's a real, it is a thing. It is a psychological condition. I'm telling you, there is absolutely something wrong with these people. They're so, the Save America Act could have been passed by now. But there are Republicans who refuse to pass it because they hate Donald Trump. I believe that. That was what the Daily Caller reported a week or so ago, that it was revealed behind closed doors in a John Thune meeting that there's a handful of Republicans who simply are not going to budge because they despise Donald Trump. You know what that is? That's Trump derangement syndrome, period. John Kasich suffers from TDS. He's a Republican. He's a lifelong Republican, a veteran politician who's actually taking to the camera. He said, you know what I want to do? I want to go on camera today, and I want to post on social media how thrilled I am, what a great day it is that birthright citizenship is upheld. Now listen, and I mean this sincerely. If you're an honest conservative, there's nothing about this ruling that you'd celebrate. You might believe we're stuck with it. You might believe that the left has successfully figured out how to manipulate an amendment that was originally intended for the children of freed slaves, but you wouldn't celebrate it. You'd say, well, you know, they got us. We have to have a constitutional amendment. I kind of understand that argument, but to celebrate it? To rejoice? It's a great day for America. For most Americans, it's a dark time as we head into the 4th of July, because this is the antithesis of Independence Day. This destroys what it means to be an American citizen. So, TDS, Trump derangement syndrome, President Trump and his team have obviously discovered and embraced AI. Now, this is an AI version of Dr. Trump, not President Trump. He's become a doctor. If you're watching on Salem News Channel, this is a very funny video that he posted. He's in a white doctor's smock with the stethoscope and the whole getup, and he features characters who suffer from TDS and how they supposedly have seen the light with treatment from Dr. Trump. And you'll see and hear an AI version of Robert De Niro and Rosie O'Donnell and John Leguizamo and Julia Roberts, others who suffer from Trump derangement syndrome. Not to worry, Dr. Trump is here.
0: For someone you know been diagnosed with TDS, the symptoms can be relentless. Fortunately, I'm Dr. Trump, and I have a treatment plan. Let's hear what some of my patients have to say.
4: I have been suffering for over a decade, and after listening to Dr. Trump, I can see some results.
5: Man, I've been suffering for years. I really didn't believe that was help out there. That was when I came across this video on TV.
4: I really thought I was a lost cause. This was gonna affect me for the rest of my life. But after using the treatment plan, I can see a difference.
0: I really wasn't sure I could help some of these people. They were so far gone, I wasn't really sure.
5: I had no idea how much this was affecting my life. My work is slowed down. I'm hardly recognizable anymore. I just needed help. I couldn't eat. I couldn't sleep. Constantly angry. I made everyone miserable around me.
4: I feel like I've aged 20 years in the last 2 years. I've been so concerned, I was really starting to worry about my future.
0: The treatment is simple. Turn off. fake news. Say your prayers, and if you ever feel anxious, just have a Diet Coke like me, and you're going to see a remarkable difference in your life.
2: See, there's the answer. If you're suffering from TDS, turn off fake news and have a Diet Coke, and you'll be normal again. I think that's wonderful advice. You can always tell when something's AI. There's awkward pauses. Turn off fake news. It's almost like turn off, period, fake news, when it's actually turn off fake news. But the Diet Coke part, look, I can relate to all of it. I can relate. How about Zohran Mamdani commanding his minions to keep your air conditioning at 78 degrees? I have to admit, on the one hand, that would just rile me up if I still lived in New York. Because you know what? I ain't keeping it at 78. Sorry. But what are they going to do if you go below 78?
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1: I've been telling you a lot about this exciting movie. You want to look for something to do this weekend. It's going to be hot outside. You want to stay cool and be in Mom Donnie's 78-degree mandated apartment or home. Hey, crank it down. Put it down to 70. Put your feet up. Take it down to 68 degrees. Go wild. And watch The Story of Everything. It's available now to stream at home. This is a movie that lays out the scientific evidence for intelligent design, for God the Creator. The movie explores a deeper truth written in the stars and in the very code of our DNA. And the cultural gatekeepers don't want you to see it, don't want you to talk about it, don't want you to know about it. It's available now to watch at home to stream. It ran in the theaters very successfully for a number of weeks, but now everybody can access it online. 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It's a movie that's a game changer. 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Here's Jan in Illinois. Hey, Jan, welcome back.
2: Hey there. I just wanted to remind people that we cannot trust the courts to fix this for us. Nor can you look at a political party or a group of activists like the Tea Party was to fix this for us. This is the whole country. The birthrate citizenship, and then the one about the county ballots after 14 days after election, even without a postmark. Well, they said they had to have a postmark, so we got to see that. But we've got a country to save. It's not a constitution. It's not a suicide pact. Everybody needs to get on board.
1: Well, and the way to get on board is there's a simple, easy fix, and that is that people have better stop staying home. It's funny to try to find the percentages of people who actually vote. We tried the other day. It's hard in the media. They don't want to reveal how few people actually participate in these primary elections. These commies, these pinkos, are winning with a small fraction of the electorate. And I know there's a lot of people who are doubtful about election integrity, and rightfully so. Rightfully so. Let me share with you what Mike Johnson, the speaker, said, because you know what? The Save America Act is crucial, even if John Thune doesn't agree. Here's what the Speaker of the House, Mike Johnson, said to Larry Kudlow on Fox Business this week.
3: We've got two or three different ideas on how to make the Save America measures fit into the budget reconciliation process. As the name implies, it's got to be reconciling the budget. It's got to be tied to fiscal issues. And one of the ways to do it is to create a grant program to incentivize states to enact election integrity measures. There are other ways as well. We're discussing all those. That is going to be a big component of what we send to the Senate.
4: Yeah. Well, that's it.
1: I mean, it's got to get done. And speaking of John Thune, who, of course, replaced Mitch McConnell as Senate Majority Leader, have you heard the story about Mitch McConnell? A story that isn't getting a whole lot of media attention? My word. Wait until you hear what's been reported about his personal health. I am stunned. You talk about being kept in the dark. It appears we have been.
5: It happens quietly. No warning label, no recall notice, no breaking news alert. 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
1: Here's a live look at Lakota, North Dakota on the Salem News Channel camera network. Look, all of our cameras are showing cities and counties and places all over America that are going to be hot, hot, hot this 4th of July. Please, please be careful. Please hydrate. Stay out of the sun. I saw yesterday when I was taking the the $187 Uber ride from Midtown Manhattan to LaGuardia Airport. $187 to take an Uber. I couldn't believe it. I mean, I kept looking at that, and most of it was all fees and congestion fees and taxes and city fees. That is, you want to talk about affordability? Look, I get it. I mean, a lot of people would say, LaGuardia is about 3 miles from Manhattan. And that's what Americans are facing in places like New York City. And look, you can claim this is an affordability crisis all over America. I can promise you that's not what Uber costs in Florida. I guarantee you, you're not going to pay $187 to land at the Greenville-Spartanburg International Airport and take the Uber to downtown Greenville. It's New York. It's Los Angeles. It's Chicago. It's these horrifically run blue cities that Democrats are running into the ground. And, you know, there's a solution. It's called an election. If you're going to wait, are you either going to live this way forever if you live in New York, or you're going to finally oust these radicals who are destroying your way of life? How about Mamdani telling people they got to take their thermostat down to, or put it up to 78 degrees in this heat wave? In the heat wave. And you know what we're one step away from? I just got a note from my friend Larry. He was an energy expert for 17 years. He said, all these new smart meters, and I have one in my home. I've got one of those Nests. I think it's called Nest, right? I can control the temperature from my app, from my phone. And I like that. You know, I turn it down when I'm gone, when I'm on my way home from a trip. I turn the AC down to 68, by the way, which is where I like to have it during the day. You ready for this? You sitting down, you want to know where I put it at night? Zohran Mamdani would slump over, 62. I like it cold. I like to cuddle under the blankets. Always have. I've always liked a nice cold house. And I turn it down from my phone. But with that kind of technology, a public utility could absolutely block you from lowering your temperature in your own home below 78 degrees, if they wanted to. Larry tells me there's absolutely no desire to do this back when I was there, but that was 15, 20 years ago. The point is that you get bad faith actors like Zohran Mamdani, I guarantee you they'll look at that. And I'm not kidding you. I'm not trying to sound like, melodramatic here. If the day comes where the government is blocking me from putting the temperature in my home where I want to have it, surely that wouldn't be across the board. That would definitely only be in a blue city. That would definitely only be in a place like New York or Los Angeles or Chicago. They ain't going to let that happen in Dallas. It would certainly never happen in South Carolina. And see, that's the thing about these so-called battles we're having right now. It's a big country. Not everybody can pick up and leave. But the fact is, there's a lot of people who would say, I'm out. I'm going to go where I'm welcome. I'm going to go where I can live my life free from government tyranny, because these pinkos want to control every aspect of your life. Let's have a little, let's inject a little patriotism. I know a lot of people are following the FIFA World Cup. I'm sorry. I have to admit, soccer is not my thing. Find it a little boring. I know it's exciting. People, I mean, Mark Davis told me, I was so thrilled. I watched a 2.5-hour scoreless tie. I can't think of anything more hideous than watching a bunch of guys running around kicking a soccer ball for two and a half hours without anybody scoring. I mean, I want to at least see some goals. You know what I mean? Nonetheless, I know people are caught up in the World Cup fever, and I have to admit, I loved the clip I saw that I want to share with you. Apparently, the U.S. team beat Bosnia-Herzegovina. I think it was in, was it Seattle, perhaps? Oh, San Francisco. Okay. Of all places, San Francisco. And the crowd, after the Team USA won, broke out in song. And it gave me chills. And since we're in this patriotic pre-4th of July mood, I wanted to share this with you.

0: How cool is that? And I looked up the history of it. Apparently, before the tournament, FIFA asked all the teams to suggest songs that could be played following their victories. The U.S. team, the men's team, submitted a number of possibilities, including Sweet Caroline. That would have been fun. Living on a Prayer and Take Me Home, Country Roads. After U.S. beat, after the U.S. team beat Australia in Seattle, Country Roads played, and tens of thousands of fans, as you just heard. I think that's what that might have been from. That may have been from the U.S.A. Australia match. But anyway, whenever it was, everyone knows the chorus. It's easy to sing, and it's got a theme of home, belonging, and togetherness. Never get so down. Don't give up on America. Don't give up on what we can achieve and what we can accomplish. And look, if we can hold the House and the Senate November the 3rd, we got a really good chance of saving America. That's what the Save America Act literally means. Save this country. Here was the numbers guy yesterday. Have you seen the odds of Republicans holding control of the Senate? Look, losing the House would be devastating. I hope and pray we won't. But if we do, if we can at least keep the Senate can be the guardrail against the idiotic, lunacy things they'll try to do in the House of Representatives. The asylum run by these inmates, these radical leftists who are winning elections. And good news from the mouth of Harry Enten, the CNN data guru, about the Republicans' chances of holding on to the Senate.
1: Chance to win the Senate. The Republican chances, as you noted, John, the environment is getting a little bit better for Republicans. On May 1, Republicans had a 51% chance to take back the Senate. Now it's a 59% chance. Look, Democrats have a shot here. There are seats on the table, but the fundamentals are against them. And that right now, they're only one of the seats where they need to be. The mathematical problem is there for Democrats at this point. They simply put have a statistical math problem.
0: It's hard. It's going to be very hard for them to do it. Anything can happen in politics. Last night, Jesse Waters was a little bleak in predicting an actual civil war in the Democrat Party between the moderates and the far-left radicals. Look, you think we Republicans have problems with people like John Thune, with people like John Kasich, with people who are the establishment types? You think we got headaches? They got a real dumpster fire going on over the Democrat Party, as Jesse Waters explains last night on Fox News
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0: Right
2: now, going to accommodate the commies and see how they do in the midterms. So if they do poorly in the midterms, then they blame the communists, and then it's a civil war. But if they do well in the midterms, then it's going to be kumbaya. It's going to be a rambunctious Congress, but that civil war will be put off for another time. And right now what you're seeing is Kamala courting the communists, because after the midterms, and if the Democrats win, she's going to have to court them because they're organizers. They don't have jobs. They have nothing else to do. The presidential primary is only a year after the midterms are wrapped. So she needs to get in now. So it's her or Newsom, they're going to have to maybe reach out to the communist wing and try to unite it with the establishment wing. And if you take that, that is a powerful movement. What I'm looking at, though, now is that the candidates are all losers. They've never had real jobs. They're being supported by their parents. They're professional students. They're all in debt. They don't earn anything. A lot of them don't even own anything. And what are they saying? They're saying, well, we have to blow up the system because the system's rigged. It's not rigged. It's actually not rigged if you work. Now, we've all worked really hard. We've all had really horrible apartments that are like, you know, 450 square feet, like Kennedy said, she went right to the penthouse. But we all had no money, and we ate at bad restaurants, and we were very anxious about our futures. But we grinded, and we became successful. Now, these people haven't even started yet. Some of them are like 28. They've never worked. They don't have offices. And so they're saying the American dream is dead. Well, they haven't even tried. What are they talking about? So we're not going to be governed by people that have never started a business, never managed anything, never accomplished anything. From Tallarico to Plattner to this Denver lady to back here in Queens and New York, it's all pathetic people. And I guess that's attractive. If no one else has worked hard, you can point to someone and say, oh, he gets me. Yes, life's expensive. Well, you know what? You live in New York City. It's expensive here. You live in Detroit. You live in Denver. It's expensive. You know how you make it less expensive? You get a job. You get married. You start earning a living. And then you have skin in the game. We can't have communists with no skin in the game bossing us all around and taking our money.
0: Amen to Jesse Waters on The Five yesterday on Fox News Channel. Let me ask you a very direct question. Do you have a right to know if Mitch McConnell is in a hospital somewhere at death's door for weeks? For weeks? It was a month ago that he vanished. 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
1: This is a sad story, and it speaks to probably the need for term limits, the need for men and women who don't want to give up power. We've seen congressmen, we've seen women in power that have had Alzheimer's. So a number of people come to mind. According to, it was first reported by Punchbowl News, Mitch McConnell, the former Senate Majority Leader Mitch McConnell, was found unconscious at his residence in Washington, D.C. You ready for this? On June 14th. And according to the Daily Caller, reporting suggests that an advanced life support ambulance arrived at McConnell's home before 9 a.m. on June 14th and performed CPR. Now, I don't know much. I'm not a doctor, a physician, an EMT, a paramedic. If they're performing CPR, your heart has stopped, right? A McConnell spokesperson confirmed that McConnell was admitted to the hospital. He is getting excellent care. 84 years old. His office is refusing to disclose his condition. But here's the part of this story that blows my mind. It goes back to the current Senate Majority Leader. Mitch McConnell, as we know, is retiring. He announced he will not run for re-election, finally. Andy Barr is likely going to take his seat after McConnell retires when his term is up in January. Senate Majority, are you ready for this? Senate Majority Leader John Thune told the Daily Caller on June 15th that McConnell was dialed in on their conference's legislative calls and sounded good on the phone. June 15th. June 14th, according to records and reporting, he was getting CPR. He was at death's door. I guess June 15th, he's on the phone sounding chirpy and fun and great and all good, according to John Thune. Somebody just texted me something that from Kentucky that makes a lot of sense. They write, "I like you, Mike, I pray for Mitch McConnell. But I wonder if this isn't part of the huge problem with the Save America Act. As long as he's in the position he's in sort of limbo, nobody knows what condition he's in. Maybe he's in hospice. Maybe he is at death's door. Who knows? Again, we pray for him. But John Thune has the power to block things. If Mitch were to be removed now, replaced, there'd be somebody who could actually support the Save America Act. That would be, of course, anybody, Mitch McConnell, who has vehemently opposed the Save America Act." This is almost starting to be like a House of Cards episode, isn't it? It feels like some kind of weird John Grisham novel. Anybody care about the condition of an important senator like Mitch McConnell? Does it make sense to you that we've been kept in the dark for almost a month? Coming up, I saw a great column by one of our Salem media colleagues at Town Hall. While Democrats were chasing Trump, the Democrat Socialists of America changed the Democrat Party. Let's tackle this incredible phenomenon that's going on with the Pinkos taking over the Democrats, coming up on this pre-4th of July issue of the Mike Gallagher Show. No one likes saying that last goodbye to the furry friend they've loved for years. It's heartbreaking. What makes it harder is knowing how quickly time goes by. One day they're racing to the door. The next day they're moving slower, sleeping more. 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

0: From ABC News, I'm Wayne Cabot. Oil is trading much higher as fighting resumes across the Gulf. Iran firing on commercial vessels in the Strait of Hormuz as U.S. forces conduct strikes on Iranian targets. Both U.S. and global Brent crude up more than 3%. Brent approaching $80 a barrel. U.S. gasoline prices are rising for the first time since May. One of the war's strongest supporters was Senator Lindsey Graham, who died suddenly last night, and now we know the likely cause of his sudden death at 71. ABC's Jay O'Brien.
1: Flags lowered to half staff at the White House and the Capitol. Washington, D.C. EMS dispatched to Graham's home on Saturday night for a man in apparent cardiac arrest. Graham's office sharing the preliminary findings from the medical examiner, showing the senator died from a ruptured aorta stemming from heart disease. It came just hours after Graham returned from Ukraine. He had just turned 71 years old on Thursday.
0: In Kyiv, he met with President Zelensky and said that he was optimistic about a bipartisan bill that President Trump supports to sanction countries that buy oil and gas from Russia. Here's what he said just about 48 hours ago.
2: When I get back to Washington, I'm going to go with Senator Blumenthal to the Republican, the Democratic leader, to see if we can find time to move this Russian sanctions package that would give tools to President Trump to help end this war.
0: And we've just been told that a special primary election to replace Lindsey Graham on the South Carolina ballot will be August 11th, just under a month. In the hospital for over a month, Graham's Republican Senate colleague Mitch McConnell putting out a statement tonight from the hospital explaining he had a fall and was briefly knocked out. He's 84 and says people his age are sensitive about showing vulnerability. Taking a slip in the grass today, the top-ranked player at Wimbledon hurt his knee and then Yannick Sinner went on to be the winner. You're listening to ABC News.
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0: Today was the hottest day ever since records were kept in a lot of cities across the West, Utah to Montana. The previous high got shattered in Salt Lake City, 109 today, besting the old record. Those records go back to 1874. Billings, Montana, 111, smashing their all-time high of 108. Miles City, Montana, 115, four above the all-time high. And tomorrow, near 100 in Fargo, North Dakota, and International Falls, Minnesota. Yeah, way up there.